0: Katie O'Kane on the penalty in the 53rd. Emma Sears in the 59th. Kayla Fisher from Sears in the 62nd.
1: And I have a feeling there's going to be more. Oh, remember when I said I thought it was going to be like 1-0?
0: Yeah, I do. Actually, I marked it down. I hope we have it recorded.
1: Well.
0: It nailed it. That was a...
1: No one should be taking betting advice from me, okay?
0: It was, well, A, you're not supposed to give any. It was 1-0 at halftime, so I guess you're right for half of the game.
1: Yes, and that's what I meant,
0: fans. Yeah, that makes sense. Ball thrown in by Marin Gasek on the near sideline off of O'Kane. No, it was off Boston. O'Kane was pointing that right direction, and Boston hasn't shown any fight since then. Played up the line to Ella Haas. She's bumped off the ball by St. George, but Haas was able to recover it. George got it back, rolled around one racing player, and centers the ball to Annie Carrick. Carrick now running the ball towards midfield, passes it. Nice ball, though. Across the field, up towards midfield on the far side. That was settled down by Lily Reel. Reel will play this one back to Deja Davis. This is, since Lily Reel arrived in Boston, it has been really a great turn of form for them, but the last two games, they've given up 8 goals combined, and there's still over 20 minutes to go in this one.
1: And it's difficult to have a player of such caliber on your team. It's easy to start to think that with that player, that's all you need. That's all you need to score, to win, to have the type of success that you want as a team. I think there's been times where Racing Louisville fans might think that with a player like Emma Sears on their team. But it really does take a whole crew, every single player of the 11 players on the field, in order to make a team have success. And it just seems like Boston still may be missing their one or two players, and hopefully aren't thinking that only Lily Reel is their answer.
0: That ball lifted deep into the racing half, and Marin Gasek played it back to Jordan Bloomer, whose ball finds Olivieri, middle of the offensive half for Boston. This ball centered, but it wasn't crisply centered by Hasbo. And Racing pounce on now. It's Lauren Millay running towards midfield with the ball on the far sideline, drops it back to Quincy McMahon. McMahon looks to play it back towards the middle. Nope, she faked out Sammy Smith. Now she tries to go up the far sideline and does so. She's got a lot of speed, and Quincy will center this one to Emma Sears. Asking for it is Ella Haas on the near sideline, instead centered to O'Kane, who will now find Ella. Ella has it on her left foot. Now tries to get around Olivieri. She's got a lot of speed still. And a nice cross on the ground to nobody. Carrick was there. The ball centered to Taylor Flint, who lets fly. And it's a glancing blow off Boston. That's going to be a corner kick from forever away. That's a Wi-Fi corner kick.
1: Good play by Ella Haas there to dribble up the sideline. She knows that she has Olivieri beat. She tries to cut it back to the top of the box to hope that someone's running onto it. Seemed like everyone had made their play already within the PK spot. But nonetheless, still a corner kick, and it doesn't look like they're looking for that short version anymore.
0: No, this is Katie O'Kane. At this point in the game,
1: and
0: at this
1: Taylor
0: point
1: Flint
0: in the season,
1: in the game,
0: yeah, Taylor is in. But at this point in the season, might as well just pile it on while you can. O'Kane stands over it. Back a few paces. This is near side left towards the open end of Lynn Family Stadium. Drives her right foot into the ball, looking to the way far post. Headed back in by Flint. It ends up in no man's land and blasted away by Boston. Looking to track it down to midfield, and doing so is Quincy McMahon. She'll play this one all the way back to Jordan Bloomer wearing the Kroger blue goalie kit.
1: A little bit of a overplayed ball. Was difficult for Flint to redirect. She still did, but made it hard even then for anyone else to play off of.
0: A little too much adrenaline on it.
1: Maybe just thinking of that fifth goal.
0: Just feeling it. This is going in. Quincy McMahon will have this ball. This is in Racing territory. Racing trying to progress it up towards midfield, and now doing so. Across midfield on the ground. A pass from Taylor Flint up ahead to O'Kane. Now top of the box. It's Fisher. It's Ella Haas on the left side. Ella Haas, nice job there by Nichelle Prince to force it back out of the box, and then she just outfoxed Ella Haas. It was going to be another corner kick, though, near side left.
1: And Fisher and Haas working well together there, making the decision to take that pass rather than shooting it from Fisher. Moves it to Haas, and Haas makes it difficult for Prince to try and defend. Racing gets another corner kick chance. Now they got the short. Corner kick situation, play set up.
0: O'Kane will nestle this ball on the bottom of the arc along the end line. She paces back a few steps. She puts both hands in the air. She moves up towards the ball, drives her right foot into it. This is much crisper to the far post, headed out by Boston. Brought down by McMahon, several paces now, about 20 feet outside of the top of the box. She's bodied off it by Amanda Gutierrez. Now it's Olivieri, lifts it to the far side, outside to Gutierrez, who is guarded by Gasek. She'll play this one back to Olivieri. Olivieri on the far side of the field, still in the defensive half for Boston. We are now played 73 minutes. Racing leads 4-0 over the Boston Legacy. Hasbo, near side, after Boston tried to reverse field. That didn't have nearly enough pace on it, but there is a foul. And Aaron could have got a card, didn't. A little hip check. And here comes the last sub.
1: Oh.
0: No, you're good. Last sub for Boston. It'll be Amanda Allen, who started the last game, and out will go Nichelle Prince. That's brought to you by the Kentucky Lottery, Fuel and Imagination, Funding and Education.
2: Fans, stick around after the match for the fall season.
0: What are your thoughts, Kayla?
1: I mean, so far, so good if you're a Racing Louisville fan. They've done well to even keep possession after being up 4-0. I think they've done well to deal with the pressure when Boston does attack.
0: Olivieri. From the far side, centers this one up to Hasbo. Well outside the box, she'll drive one anyway. Ooh, just missed high and outside.
1: And that's the exact situation that has happened a couple of times. You've seen Kanyo hit twice. She hasn't necessarily placed it on frame, rather than just placing it to Jordan Bloomer. But if those were a little bit more dangerous from Boston Legacy, I do think we would be talking about a different game.
0: Yeah,
1: it's not as if the Legacy haven't had the chances.
0: Just gone across 74 minutes, and it's the hydration break.
1: Yeah.
0: So, I mean, we've been drinking in this offensive outburst here this first half. Second half.
1: Yeah.
0: Not so much first. Definitely second.
1: And I think Racing's done well. They're finishing their chances really well. They're finding the right passes, maybe rather than forcing it. It does feel just like a breath of fresh air, hot fresh air from them going into this second half, and hopefully, like we talked about at halftime, this will propel them to keep their spirits high going into next week's game, which is a midweek game, and that's certainly difficult for, especially after this game and this weather, for a team to be prepared for.
0: That's gonna be a critical one next week against Seattle. But then you look at after that, you go to Chicago and then out to San Diego, and this is a very gettable stretch for Racing. It was a very, very tough opening of this year, but 11 games to go after this one. And Racing's going to head towards those with a lot of wind at their sails, their backs.
1: Yeah, and I think Racing is... There were moments in the season where it felt like when you would watch, they didn't... You couldn't even tell if they were enjoying it. And it does... feel like they're enjoying it, which is cool. It's fun to be able to be watching these games, and even right now in the water break, seeing the players are chatting, laughing, like enjoying themselves. That hasn't always been the case, and in the season the times are tough, and it just feels like they've persevered through the things that some teams can't get past, and hopefully they can continue this upward trend.
0: Well, remember, to your point, it was a little over a month and a couple weeks ago, Emma Sears requested her trade, you know, and look how that's changed since then.
1: Yeah.
0: She scored three times.
1: And I think when there's a lot of noise around your club, your players, your organization, it's really easy to let the play not be the main deal, but so far, at least in these last stretches of games, they've made the play the big deal and the main deal, and I think that's been really awesome to see.
0: Two subs by brought to you by the Kentucky Lottery, Fuel and Imagination, Funding Education. In goes Sarah Weber, out goes Katie O'Kane, in goes Rachel Hill, out goes Quincy McMahon. And we're about ready to restart play here in the 77th minute. Waiting. About to restart play. Still about to restart play. Ball in the hip of Jordan Bloomer. She now nestles it down at the top of the six, just across the 77th minute. Racing leads 4-0. All those goals brought to you by Fireball. Four fireballs zooming in.
1: Nice.
0: Two from Kayla Fisher, won by Emma Sears. But another fireball off the foot of Katie O'Kane, a penalty kick that got it all rolling in the second half. There'll be a free kick for Racing Louisville, midfield near side. Just shy of midfield. All right, they're going to vote for the player of the match. We don't have a read for that, but where would you go? Player of the match.
1: Player of the match. Jordan Bloom. No. I think in this case, Kayla Fisher does have two goals right now. Obviously, Emma Sears has played really well and has a goal and assist.
0: Yep.
1: I don't know. It's fun to be able to not know who to go for because there's not necessarily one clear player who's performed better than the rest. There have been multiple players.
0: Gasek whirled around Olivieri, who thought she got chicken winged, and now it'll sent towards the middle to Sammy Smith of Boston. They try to build up towards midfield. Hasbo dumps it to the right side to Olivieri. Running down is Ella Haas, and she slows up Olivieri. Nice pace there by Ella. Olivieri tries to cut it right. Haas is there. Now she goes left. Haas is there. Now she's tackled away from the ball. It's Kayla Fisher, who had it for a moment before St. George. Took it away. She'll scoot one on the ground up the line to Amanda Allen, who has a nice cross into the top of the box, but it's bashed out by Racing. It'll be a throw-in for Boston. Far side right.
1: That was a good cross for Amanda Allen and Boston. Nothing to show for it, because it's not even a corner kick, but they're still in the attack.
0: We're in the 79th minute now, just 11 minutes to go in regulation, as Hasbo tries to work it around Haas and draws the foul. And some disagreement between Ella Haas and Hasbo. Hasbo, fun fact about her, as we wait for this free kick for Boston, she once played... She played in her first World Cup for Denmark while she was a student at Harvard, which is pretty neat.
1: That is neat. But you could never say that.
0: That's true. I cannot boast that, sadly. I can't cover any end of that, actually.
1: Yeah.
0: Didn't play in the World Cup, didn't go to Harvard,
1: nope.
0: Didn't play in the World Cup while at Harvard, so there's three strikes. Lifted in far post, headed high by Boston up and over a goal. It'll be a goal kick for Jordan Bloomer, who also didn't go to Harvard.
1: Or go to the World Cup.
0: Or the World Cup, yet.
1: With Denmark.
0: With Denmark. Definitely not them.
1: A really good cross there by Olivieri. Unfortunately, it hits Sammy Smith in a way that she's not able to redirect. It's more the pace is making her have to basically, the ball just hits off her head and goes over the net, if that technical description made sense.
0: That works for me. Getting ready for the goal kick. Ball on the top of the six, dead center. Jordan Bloomer, left hand in the air, revs up to the ball, drives the right foot into it. It's a slow line drive that is headed on from the near side of midfield by Taylor Flint. The ball gets away from Sears, right back to Flint. She chips it on to Fisher, who had to scoot around, and then she's deemed offside anyway.
1: I think if they had given us any sort of VAR specifics on that, she would have been maybe an arm offsides or a shoulder offsides. It looked very tight with the way Taylor Flint chipped that ball, but nonetheless, still offsides. And now Kayla Fisher's day is done.
0: Going to get a nice ovation. Maya Larner's coming in. Fisher had one of maybe her best game of the season.
1: Maybe the best game of her career.
0: That could be. Substitution brought to you by the Kentucky Lottery, fueling imagination, funding education. Boston trying to build out of the back, near side, sends one somewhat central from the right side. They pass it back out to Amanda Allen, zooming up the right side of the field, trying to get to the far side of the box. Forced out by Racing, nice footwork there by Ella Haas. It'll be a throw-in for Boston.
1: And that's the advantage, again, of this new formation. Haas gets to be somewhat of a defender and an attacker. She's a very good defender. We've seen that in games past when she's just been the wide back, and she defended Allen well there. Then she can turn around, and if she wins it, go and attack and use the speed that she's so good with.
0: Olivieri was somewhat trapped in her own corner, and it's going to be a goal kick. It's off her over the end line. Barb Olivieri didn't like it, but it's a goal kick for Jordan Bloomer. As we're in the, have now played 82 minutes here on Sports Talk 790. 4-0 Racing Louisville. All the fireball goals was 45th minute Kayla Fisher, 53rd minute Katie O'Kane, 59th by Emma Sears, 62nd by Kayla Fisher. Ball played up from the near side across midfield, out of bounds, throw in coming up for Boston. Amanda Allen will do the honors. Allen, 28-year-old from Canada. Heavy Canadian presence on this Boston Legacy team. Won't hold that against him. Hasbo, who's not from Canada, as previously mentioned, tried to get that one around Taylor Flint. Flint held her ground. And down goes St. George. She tried to draw a foul and a penalty on Flint. Instead, it's a throw-in, I think. Yep. St. George will do the honors. I mean, the offensive onslaught we saw in that nine-minute stretch just sucked the life out of Boston. Annie Carrick stabs it ahead to Gutierrez. Drops it back to Sammy Smith. She eludes Taylor Flint. Gets to the top of the box. Bashed out by Marin Gasek. Going to find Sarah Weber, who turns and fires this one across midfield. It wasn't directing that one at Sears. Just get it out of there. And then it is Casey Murphy who comes out of the box and centers it to Caraballi to the near side to St. George. And in games like this, if you're neutral, then you just kind of feel bad for the goalie where you're just getting just pummeled.
1: Well, it's tough, too. It feels like even the players, you can tell that Boston's still trying to play. They're trying to connect passes, but their attack is seemingly just a one-man band. Whoever gets the ball is, yeah. And if they get the ball, that person's trying to do all the work. And you start to, if you're a neutral fan, you start to feel bad for them, too, because it's just like, dang, where's the help?
0: But we aren't. Here's Emma Sears takes it away as one Boston player is down. I think that's Lily Real. Sears moving with that player laying down behind her into the top of the box. Arrives one just wide of goal. Went from the right side to the left. Real slow to get up at midfield. Emma ran through her like a running back in an NFL game. It'll be a goal kick for Boston as we are now played 84 and a half minutes. Player of the match, Kayla Fisher.
1: I didn't get the chance to ask you who you would have picked.
0: Her.
1: Okay. The one that everyone else is picking.
0: The one that everyone picked, obviously. Now, if they put Sears up there, I might have... Well, I don't know if that would have changed my answer there, but probably not. So Lily Real is up. She's on the far sideline. She's trying to avoid the trainers. The trainers are running after. This is actually kind of funny. She's walking away from the trainers to the far side. She's now crouched over. The trainers have reached her. They had to run... It's hot out there, and they're wearing long black uniforms. They had to run a long way to catch up with Lily Real. They do not have any more subs, too, unless it was a head injury.
1: And it does look like they're holding onto her neck. I thought she was holding onto maybe an arm or an upper body. And also maybe there was a limp. So we'll wait to see if she gets back on the field.
0: Boston will play this up the near sideline. Hasbo will launch this one towards midfield on the near side, brought down by Aaron Wright. Quick touch by Taylor Flint. Collision between Millay and Hasbo. Firm touch by Maya Lardner. Hasbo came away with it and centered that one to Carrick. Off the foot of Lardner. A glancing blow. This is a little helter-skelter here. They're still checking on Real, so Boston is down a player at the moment. Amanda Allen will center this one to Carrick. Further centers that one to Davis. Back to Caraballi. Oh, and this would be trouble for her. Just got it off. I mean, Lardner was right on her. Up the line on the near sideline to Olivieri. Olivieri, a little bit of a switch back, centers this one just almost behind Carrick. I don't know how she got there. She did some Elastigirl moves. Now up the sideline to St. George. Got it by Gasek, out of bounds, off of Amanda Allen, I thought. Yeah, it was. It's a throw-in for Racing Louisville. They're still checking on Lily Real on the far side.
1: And some quick play there, quick good play by Legacy. Unfortunate that they didn't have anything to show for it because the last touch went off of Amanda Allen. But some moment, a moment of like a silver lining moment maybe.
0: Yeah, that's fair. A playbook of silver linings.
1: Yeah.
0: Pop up at midfield, Racing trying to win this one. Flint popped it up, and then Sarah Weber was boxed out and tossed by Amanda Allen, who is the last player into the game. I mean, she just got in. That's not even a full game of frustration. She's only been in for like 5 minutes. It'll be a free kick for Racing.
1: Probably taking her frustration out on the fact that she had that bad touch that went out of bounds.
0: Yeah, take that bad touch. Weber is hard to throw down, too. Nice ball by Flint, top corner of the box. It's Sears. She gets on her left foot towards her right. There's a defender there, though. And then Annie Carrick takes it away and commits the foul. She ran through Sears. And so it'll be a free kick for Boston.
1: She was offsides, called.
0: Never mind.
1: That's another surprise to me. I think it would have been very close. One thing that Kayla Fisher and Emma Sears has done well tonight when it comes to those offsides is they're making their run wide first before they go forward. That allows their players, their teammates, to take the time and make that pass quality before necessarily if Emma or Kayla just run straight, then they're going to be offsides for sure. So that one was another close call in my opinion.
0: Josephine Hasbo has it on the far side of the field. She'll play this one back to the top of the box to Casey Murphy. Murphy scoots it a little bit up to Caraballi. Caraballi a little bit out wide to Olivieri. That's Olivieri now has it. She had it from St. George, and a foul is called on Sarah Weber. A little fouling going on. This is, I guess, it used to just, walk up to the ball and then not touch it, then someone else replace it. Like the very obvious delays. So now, if you're in a delay games, you have to foul people.
1: Or it's just the physicality that we've been missing this game coming into play.
0: The final 90 seconds of regulation. Ball centered. That is Olivieri. Taken by Ella Haas. Chipped it ahead. Now to the right side of the box. It is Sammy Smith. Dumps it to Amanda Allen, who's looking to pass. Slides it across the mouth of goal, bashed out by Aaron Wright. It stays in, though. St. George has it. Lobs one far post. Gutierrez heads it out over the end line. Goal kick coming up for Racing Louisville.
1: I don't
0: want to jinx this with something, but Kroger's been waiting on a read for all season. We might get.
1: And it's not Kroger blue jerseys.
0: I've been working them in. I'm kind of Kroger blue jerseys. I hope Aiden's doing it, too. He was very nice. Aiden Riggs has been doing a great job when I've not been here and has been got us some waters earlier. That's how kind he is.
1: Go, Aiden.
0: I'm looking forward to a good year at broadcasting with the Cincinnati Bearcats, too. Ball played up to Maya Lardner, who headed it on towards the top of the Boston box, but Boston was there. Casey Murphy plays it to the far side. Rachel Hill defending. Lily Reel back in. Now centers this one backwards to Caraballi. Caraballi to the near sideline. We are coming close to... We're coming close to the end of the 90 minutes. So I'll be played back by St. George. And out wide to Lily Reel. Deja Davis will now grab this one. Centers it up to the outside, taken by Maya Lardner. He'll be navigating it forward, plays it out wide. We'll have the stoppage time moment in a second. Oh, that's a lot of stoppage time. This ball is played towards the near sideline where Ella Haas takes it away from Amanda Allen. Towards midfield, the stoppage time presented by the Louisville Muhammad Ali International Airport. Referees have added at least 7 minutes of stoppage time. Aaron Wright had it in the defensive half for Racing Louisville. Center that one to Jordan Bloomer. Now up to Ellie Jean out wide to Rachel Hill back to Jean. Racing playing it along the back line. It is Jordan Bloomer bumped off the ball. She's out of position. Sammy Smith pounces on it. She's going to drive one. Bloomer saved that one from distance and chipped on. Still headed high by Racing and out. What a play by Racing defensively on what could have been a busted play.
1: So good by Racing. The Jordan Bloomer has a missed kick. Sammy Smith's ready to try and chip her. She's not able to chip her, and Jordan Bloomer's actually able to block it outside of the 18, so she doesn't actually use her hands. Then another turn for a Boston player to try and chip it, Hasbo, and both Ellie Jean and Aaron Wright were fighting each other to try and get that header to clear the ball away. So even at that 92nd minute, they're trying to not let a goal happen.
0: Here's a corner from the far side for Boston. Far side towards the end of the closed in, the Estopinal end of the stadium. Here's a cross to the top of the box that's going to kick through. Chasing that down is Sarah Weber, or Rachel Hill, drives it towards midfield. It'll be cleaned up by Boston. They're going to go right back into it, but Rachel Hill is disrupting things on the near side of the field, chasing off Amanda Allen. She'll have to dump it to Bianca St. George. St. George centers this one to the bottom of the center field circle to Caraballi. Now out to the left, it'll come back to Caraballi. Caraballi will stab that ahead. Boston now works it towards the middle right. St. George starting to angle it towards midfield, trying to break down Racing. Is boxed off. No, she dumps it to the right side. End line. It's Allen in front. That's kicked out towards the right side by Boston. And it's going to be another corner kick. So it's off Racing, rather. Corner kick for Boston Legacy on the right side.
1: And another good play by Boston Legacy, doing well to connect the small short passes with each other. St. George ideas to Amanda Allen's cross was smart. Just a little bit of a slip pass into space. Racing needs to get this one out.
0: So it's a big corner on the near side right. Boston waiting to put the ball in back in play. And no rush here. They're down 4-0. Four goals by Racing, most of them in a very short amount of time. Olivieri will do the honors. She waits. Maybe a little video review going on.
1: Might have been Emma Sears even defensively, if there was potentially a trip.
0: Well, they're going to play it on. It's Olivieri. Video review complete. We'll drop this one to the top of the box to Hasbo. Hasbo, some pressure from Ella Haas. She will now center this one to Bianca St. George, who's way outside shooting range. Plays it to the right side of the box to Olivieri, who will lift this one to the far post. It'll scoot on through, and here comes Racing with speed. It's Rachel Hill with the ball. Takes it to the far side and has it poked away by Gutierrez. Gutierrez almost was able to get it by Hill. Hill got a foot onto it, and then Gutierrez was able to catch up as Hill went to the ground. Gutierrez takes it into the corner, which is the reverse thing you think you'd want to do. It would be a throw-in by Boston. It looked like Boston was the one leading there for a moment. Anyway, the Legacy dropped that one back to Real on the far sideline. They'll center it to the bottom of the center field circle to Carabali. Now to the right side, St. George. She'll lift one to the far post. Dangerous ball headed in. Oh, Kroger. There goes the clean sheet. Goal for Boston.
1: Wow, and a really, unfortunately good goal if you're a Racing fan. I think a cross either from Olivieri or St. George on the wide side. It goes back behind the six area, and Sammy Smith got hops. If she's starting at 5'5", she's definitely getting up to 6 foot with that jump. And does really well to head that into the far post side netting.
0: Game's about to be restarted. Racing can't delay too long here. That is the fourth goal of the year for Sammy Smith. She's actually been coming on really strong of late.
1: One of those substitutes that make an impact for Boston Legacy.
0: Yes, 10 goals now for subs from Boston. That's pretty good. I don't know if that's a good stat or a bad stat, but it's impressive nevertheless.
1: It makes you wonder if the coach has decided to try starting any of those subs.
0: You know, there's been some NBA teams. You see in college basketball where you have a guy intentionally come off the bench. Maybe that's what they're doing.
1: Yeah.
0: Racing on the attack, though, looking for another chance here. It's Lardner, had it for a moment, but didn't get a full swing on it. She got the ball back, though. Takes it to the top now, drives one high and wide.
1: Really great cross by Emma Sears. She's doing a lot of work both for herself and for her teammates. She gets that one-touch cross. It almost skips by Weber and Lardner. Neither of them are going to be super excited about that first touch that they had. I can understand Lardner trying to turn and shoot on her own, but definitely too high.
0: We're in the 96th minute. That is 6 of 7 minutes of stoppage time. Boston will get it across midfield, dead center. Olivieri from the bottom of the circle to the top. Hasbo plays it out wide. Lily Real now has it. Real will send this one to Hasbo. Hasbo zips it towards the middle of the top of the box. Sammy Smith bumped off the ball. Not given much room there. A bad touch by Racing's Sarah Weber. Gives Carrick an opportunity, but it was too firm of a touch off her foot. It'll be repelled back towards midfield where St. George has it. Now we'll center it to Carabali. Carabali will walk up to the ball. Played it out towards the left to Olivieri. Olivieri hits the brakes, gives it back to Carabali. Carabali to the right side to St. George. St. George will olay it to the far right side where Amanda Allen will zip it in. And now sent back out to the far side. It's goes over the near sideline for a Boston throw-in as we're getting close to the referee's whistle anytime. This will be sailed in, headed around a few times. There's a whistle, and it's full time. A final in Lim Family Stadium. A thunderous response by Racing and another capstone on this comeback effort for the ladies of Lavender. 4-1 the final, taking down the Boston Legacy. We'll have more in the postgame in a moment. Racing wins 4-1 over Boston.
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7: It's time for the Racing Louisville FC postgame show. 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

0: difficulties where we cannot hear our producer. So we're going to just start going in our final segment and join in progress as we go.
1: And
0: but
1: we can talk for 5 minutes. We can talk for 5 hours. So get ready.
0: The final here in Lynn Family Stadium, after playing 7 minutes of stoppage time, Racing Louisville wins 4-1. Kayla Fisher scored, got it going in the 45th minute. Then Katie O'Kane on a penalty kick in the 53rd started the spark. Emma Sears scored in the 59th, and Kayla Fisher in the 62nd minute. So just quick thoughts, Kayla, before we go to our final break. What were your impressions of this one?
1: I'm really pleasantly surprised. I think we talked about the duality that both teams had when it came to physicality, as well as them just operating on maybe a little bit of a less positive part or seasons that they've had. And so I think I was expecting it to be, especially with the Heat, a little bit more of a closer game. So I'm pleasantly surprised to see that Racing was up for the task against this new team, this new opponent for them, and at home was able to create a stellar atmosphere, provide electric goals, and I guess get a good win and propel them into their next game.
0: Yeah, so just a couple technical difficulties right now. Our ears were static, so we can't hear our producer, so we're just rolling. But yeah, in the next game coming up, we'll talk about it in a moment, but Seattle. Seattle's surging, Racing's surging. So this is a great opportunity for both to try to cement themselves in the playoffs. Seattle's there right now. They have the eighth spot, but Racing now at 20 points. They're 7 points behind Seattle. So a chance to get something back against them and stay within striking distance of that eighth playoff spot.
1: And I think what's been exciting for Racing fans, especially those who have been believers the entire season, I definitely can understand that there have been Racing fans that might not have thought that they could come in here and keep propelling forward like they have been the last

0: pack. When you do go big, boy, do you go big.
1: Honey, I'm home!
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6: Motoring through your post-game report for the final. There was no Kroger clean sheet. That was unfortunate. Almost.
7: Close.
6: Almost got it. Zero goals, zero hunger, zero waste. Didn't get that one. But we do have a PNC final score brought to you by PNC Bank. It is 4-1. Racing Louisville takes down the Boston Legacy. There is one other game tonight. It is at 8:45, so in about 5 minutes it'll kick off in the Pacific Northwest between the Portland Thorns and the struggling Orlando Pride. Now, Portland's in a unique spot, too. They began the year number one. They took an ACL injury to Olivia Moultrie, so their offense took a big hit there. So it's two teams that are in the Portland's in the playoffs, but kind of struggling, or kind of hanging on to what the momentum they had. They have a great offensive firepower, but Portland's currently fifth. Orlando has lost all their groove. They're trying to find it back, but they were without Barbara Banda for a while. They're now trying to get back into the playoff picture. But currently, Orlando is 11th, and they play tonight at 8:45. On Sunday, North Carolina is hosting Houston, and then Angel City is hosting Washington. That's a big one there on the West Coast. Angel City is right on the threshold of the playoffs. They're currently in 9th. And Washington is trying to catch up to Gotham at the top, but Gotham leads the way. And then on Wednesday is a doubleheader. The evening one, the nightcap, is Houston and Chicago. But the most important one, clearly, is at 6:30, and that is here at Lynn Family Stadium between Racing and Seattle. So Racing currently is in – we have moved up. We're ahead of Bay. We're in 14th place with 20 points. That's 7 behind – there you go. We're in 13th place, actually. Take that, Boston. Boston fell down one. So we are in 13th place. Racing is the we, clearly. That is, by goal differential, just behind Houston. And then that's 3 points behind Orlando, 4 behind Denver and Angel City, and 7 behind 8th place Seattle. So that's where we're at on that front. A few statistical things. Kayla Fisher now has 6 goals on the season. Emma Sear has 5. Katie O'Kane has 3. So Racing currently in, whatever I said, 13th place. Still a bit of a, still a pretty big hill to climb, but there's 11 games to go to make up 7 points. It's doable if Racing can get a good result, decent result, to at least stay within arm's length of Seattle.

0: and try to run down the stretch.
1: Yeah, it's definitely doable. And the game on Wednesday is what we like to call a six-pointer. There's technically, we can get in the weeds about it, but a six-pointer is when, if you win, you gain 3 points on that opponent, but you also lose their opportunity of getting those 3 points in any other instance. So by playing Seattle Reign, knowing that they're a playoff position team, they will lose that opportunity to get 3 points elsewhere. Arguably, every game is a six-pointer, but it's really important when it gets to the playoff time, because you winning and getting 3 points against a current playoff team allows you a chance to beat them or get higher than them on something that they can't get anymore in the future. So hopefully that is a little extra boost for Racing, though I think every time they get to see their name higher up in the standings is probably a boost enough for them, especially knowing how they were early this season.
0: Yeah, final thoughts on today?
1: I was really excited at the end of that game. I think you were too. I think we both felt like Racing had moments throughout the entire season where they've shown well, but maybe not have gotten what they needed. Or maybe there were moments where we felt like they left more to be desired. And today, I think they proved that they are still a desirable team and they still have a lot to give for the rest of the season.
0: Yeah, 4 wins in the last 5, and it's been really refreshing what Racing's been able to do of late. That is Kayla Dickerman. Gavin Allen is in the studio. I'm Jonathan Mathis, and it is a victory. It is, oh, by the way, Taco Bell. Go to your neighborhood Taco Bell, any participating Kentuckiana area Taco Bell tomorrow.
1: And I hope if you are a Racing fan and you've gotten a taco for the last 2 wins and then also this win,
0: keep going.
1: Tag Racing Louisville on something or other so that they can at least congratulate you for getting those tacos.
0: Yeah, you walk in, say Racing 1, and you get 1 taco per person in-store only. We thank you for joining us tonight. We'll see you on Wednesday at 6:30 against the Seattle Reign in a big one with playoff implications on the line. The final from Lynn Family Stadium, Racing 4, Boston 1 on Sports Talk 790.
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11: The General of Degenerates has arrived. Mendoza says he largely avoids the iconic Las Vegas Strip. He compared it to a childhood haunted house. Yeah. He only wears Raiders gear and stuff from Adidas. And he also has shut down social media until the season ends. So that's going to be, well, the Raiders season ends in January. So he'll have no social media till then. Then, wait, there's more. Mendoza also said, the playbook is my girlfriend. Close quote. Playbook is my girlfriend. And has largely decided no ladies. You ladies are toxic. You're toxic, you ladies. And no partying. Poindexter ain't partying. And he describes himself as willing to be, quote, psycho about football.
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0: really good question to kick off the final segment of Hour 1 here on Fox Sports Radio with Arnie and Plank. J.P. Hunkle writes, what is the over-under on how many times the stinking genius says the preseason is the free season this weekend? 6 hours, two shows. You got another show tomorrow morning or no?
1: No, I don't have one tomorrow morning, but I should be saying a lot because it's exactly what's going on. Everything I'm telling you that's happening is happening. I'm giving you winners out left and right. I'm like, here you go. Win, win, win, win, win, win, win. Win, win, win.
0: How are they looking today?
1: What'd you say?
0: I said, how are they looking today?
1: 3-1, I'll go.
0: Okay.
1: So that's not so, so good, over? Obviously. Yeah.
0: What were your picks today? I had
1: my picks today were the Bills minus three.
0: I saw that one, yeah.
1: The Saints, which really messed me up there. I shouldn't have lost that. The Rams plus 2.5 and the Ravens plus 3.5. And
0: the Ravens game just started and you're already proclaiming it a win.
1: Yeah, they're up 10-0.
0: I mean, it is the Ravens, but John Harbaugh's not there anymore. So I wonder if that unbelievable preseason streak stays or if it goes with him to the Giants. I guess we're going to find out this year. So you have the Ravens. What's the number in that game? 3?
1: 3.5. I got 3.5 on that.
0: Not bad. Not bad. All right.
1: By the way, can I just tell you what happened to me today?
0: I'm sure it's your show.
1: No, but you know, sometimes you'll wake up early in the morning or in the middle of the night going, wait a minute, am I late for my test? Even though you're like 50 years old and school's sure. been like, you're out of school like 30 years. I'm, you know, looking at my phone because I'm watching the game on TV and watching another game on my phone. And I'm still trying to look up the scores. And I just happened to come across, and Tua fumbles. I'm like, son of a God, he fumbled. I go, oh, wait a minute. He's not my problem anymore. Woohoo. I don't have to worry about it anymore. I got a real quarterback now. How about that? Huh?
0: I'll tell you what, if I could care enough to go back and download all of the that's my quarterback little yeah. rants you had about Tua, I don't think you would be able to stomach how nauseating it is how you were all in on him. And now all of a sudden he stinks in your book. I mean, you thought goodness. You were going to the Super Bowl.
1: And he was hard. I just saw what he did. And I'm like, oh, my goodness. He can't throw the ball downfield. He's getting sacked. He fumbled the football. Everything I get sick and tired of, it was happening right there in the, like, the first two series. I'm like, oh, thank goodness he's not my, and then my quarterback, Malik, comes down, looks good, gets us a touchdown. Nobody can stop him. And you know what? And you guys are laughing at me because I picked the Dolphins to go to the Super Bowl. And you guys, who's laughing now, big boy? Who's laughing now?
0: I mean, it's the first game of the preseason.
1: That's right.
0: I think they had one drive. I think we're all still.
1: That's all I need to see. Have you ever watched football before? First time watching football?
0: Maybe so. I don't know. Explain to me then what I'm missing by not jumping out of my boots for one series against a bunch of future Amazon delivery guys. Go ahead.
1: No, I just finally we have a question. See, you have to understand.
0: You're gaslighting me right now.
1: No, I'm
0: because
1: excited.
0: Because all you told us was how great Tua was for the last 3 years.
1: I'm excited.
0: And now all of a sudden you're going to come on here and say we finally have a quarterback.
1: We
0: get out of here.
1: We finally have a quarterback. That's right. I mean, look, he just leads us right downfield and we're running it and we're throwing it. And now we got another receiver. Was it Caleb Douglas or whatever? They made that unbelievable catch. We got a better team than people think. Finally, though. We get to do stuff, and we ran the ball with A-Chan. I just, felt good, man. It felt good to finally just go downfield and score a touchdown with a real quarterback.
0: Yeah, by the way, the final score in that game was 20-7 in favor of Washington.
1: Right. And once we pulled our number one, goodbye, that was it, you know?
0: Well, I mean, in fairness, there wasn't a lot of number ones on the Washington defense or offense at all. Seems like they've kind of gone with that theory that they're going to go all the backups as well. So does that factor into this at all for you or no?
1: No, not whatsoever. I was a little nervous coming into the game as I read that Miami just got steamrolled, in the dual practice beforehand. Matter of fact, I sent you an article about that. I didn't hear back from you.
0: So. I don't think that you actually sent it to me because it was negative on the Dolphins. So you would never send me anything, but Todd Furman, who joins us on Sunday nights, did tweet this earlier. Now, Arnie might be a absolutely lost Dolphins fan. But Vegas took notice, and where the Dolphins were a 1.5 point favorite against the Raiders, or 1.5 point dog, apparently They're now what, a 3.5-point favorite? That's a pretty significant jump off of one preseason game, wouldn't you say?
1: Ooh, so it does make a difference what you do in the first preseason game, right?
0: Maybe, at least it does in the eyes of Vegas, the Browns. Now, if I'm reading this right, we saw some pretty significant moves. Like the Packers are now a 3-point favorite where they were a 1.5-point underdog for week one. So you saw quite a few numbers that moved. Okay, never mind. Let me stand corrected. This is the numbers that moved during the preseason games this week. So I thought that he was talking about week one of the regular season. Because if you're moving that much off week one of the regular season, Arnie, then maybe I'm not paying enough attention to the preseason. If you're able to go for a 3.5-4, make it a 5-point swing off a preseason game, that might be a little bit
1: some
0: much, right?
1: Middle, yeah, exactly.
0: you'd have to find some people that are like you. That would want to change the numbers that much after what they saw. But we're just getting started. When we come back, we've only really talked about one game in its entirety. We owe you more coming up next on Fox Sports Radio. Stick around.
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26: St. Louis Cardinals rookie Joshua Baez homered at Wrigley Field in his first three major league at-bats. St. Louis beat the Cubs and Matthew Boyd 8-4. White Sox won again 4-3 at Detroit. Toronto held the Yankees to just four hits in the Blue Jays 4-1 win. The Jays did place first baseman Vladimir Guerrero Jr. on the concussion IL. Wins for San Francisco and the Mets today. The Orioles are at Tampa Bay. Rays had won nine straight until Friday's loss. Rays got a run in the ninth to tie it today. Baltimore now leads in the top of the 10th, 4-3 at Tampa Bay. Also in progress, it's the Guardians ahead of the Padres, 4-1 top of the 7th. San Diego has won six straight. The Phillies lead at Minnesota, 8-1 in the top of the 7th. Mariners ahead at Houston, 5-2 in the 7th. And it's the Brewers ahead of the Dodgers, 4-1 in the top of the 7th. Among the preseason NFL games, Rams won at Kansas City. I'm Steve DeSager.
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0: A lot of NFL talk tonight. Let's not lose sight of what's going on in Major League Baseball this evening. I saw a tweet that I needed to get your take on. I have started following someone called Sam Block. And I don't know if he's real or not, but every so often he throws things out that crack me up. The Mets are quietly, and I mean very, very quietly, hanging around in the wild card picture. So I don't know what you describe or what you feel like is hanging around, but the Mets currently sit at 10.5 games back in the wild card.
1: Yeah, I don't know how that's hanging around. Yeah.
0: I don't know what everyone's definition of hanging around to me is the Pirates at 5.5 back in the National League, or say Seattle, who's only 3 back in the American League. Like 10.5 back, Arnie? Don't know if I really consider that hanging around right now.
1: Yeah, write it off, my friend. Let it go. I wrote this season off a long, long time ago. So, matter of fact, I wrote it off back in April, didn't I? I was like, this isn't going to happen. Yeah.
0: You even buried the Boston Red Sox before they came back to life. But we're keeping tabs on the Red Sox-Pirates game. They've moved on to the bottom of the 6th inning. Boston holds a 1-0 lead there. And, of course, Sager telling us as we go to the bottom of the 7th, Dodgers down 4 to one. All
1: and
0: right.
1: You, just last hour, you were talking about Ty Simpson, right?
0: That's right.
1: And I wanted to
0: make a correction, too, on one thing. So go ahead.
1: What a great game he had. And I was thinking, would you rather be Ty Simpson waiting 2 years for to retire? Matt Stafford,
0: yeah.
1: Which will be, what, two more years after this year?
0: Potentially,
1: or maybe two, yeah. So you're going to be waiting 2 to 3 years, and then by the time your turn comes, the Rams already have mortgaged everything of the future just to win Super Bowls now. Yes. Or would you rather be on a team that's like 500-ish right now, trying to take that next step to the playoffs, but you get to play right now? You know, you get, or maybe a team that's like 6-11, but you know, you get to play right now. And you get those growing mistakes. But I don't know if I want to wait two to three years.
0: Well, I don't know that I would want to wait 2 to 3 years either. But, I mean, there's a really good chance that he could win a Super Bowl. And with the injury history of what does Rob Parker call? On the overnight Saturday night where they call him Stat Patford?
1: That's Parker. That's Rob.
0: That's Rob Parker. Okay. I can tell you this much, dude can't really stay healthy.
1: Right.
0: And so
1: that's a good point.
0: If I'm looking at this situation and you're giving me those possibilities, I think I really like where Ty Simpson is, right? I mean, I think he's got a chance to play, and even while there's still a really good team around him. And listen, I'm not handling this well tonight, Keaton, on the tweets into the show, who writes, maybe the Raiders should have taken Simpson. I don't know if you watch Fernando Mendoza on Thursday night. I thought he looked pretty awesome as well. Now, our focus, Arnie, has mostly been on the Saturday game so far. But again, you go back, young guy's making an impact. I thought Jeremiah Love looked good for Arizona. I thought whenever he got the opportunity, Fernando Mendoza looked pretty good. I think there's some excitement in this rookie class.
1: I thought Jakubnik looked good also. I thought
0: he did too.
1: Drew Aleu, 10 of 13, 153, a couple of touchdowns. Remember a lot of people said, well, he's not going to be able to make it at the next level.
0: Drew Aller?
1: Yeah.
0: Oh, okay. I thought you said Drew Aleu. I'm like,
1: Drew Aller. I'm sorry. I might have said that.
0: It took me a moment. I'm with you though. I got you.
1: He was fantastic, to be honest with you. Plus he also had a running touchdown also, I believe. But either way, he showed that he deserved to be in the NFL.
0: So if you're going to make all these sweeping takes, which, this is what we're going to do. We've waited all summer to do this. You going to say anything about Anthony Richardson and how good he looked for Indianapolis? I know he had an interception, and everyone wants to wipe out a performance over one interception. But in the great nobody really cares game and that 13-13 tie, where I don't think we saw a single starter for either team step on the field, I thought Anthony Richardson looked like a guy that could be a phone call you make if you need a backup, or maybe you're looking for a developmental guy. I thought he looked pretty good.
1: 100%. I think more than just a backup. If you're thinking about,
0: really,
1: hey, I may need a starting quarterback. Like, let's just take this for example, Atlanta. Let's say Penix wasn't going to play this year, which isn't the truth, but if it wasn't going to happen, then I'd say, okay, let's bring him in to compete against Tuins and see what would happen. You know, a situation like that, Chris, is where he would benefit, because I still think maybe he could be a starter in the NFL.
0: Maybe. And again, we want to write guys off all the time. All you need to do is look back at the guy who won the Super Bowl. Who won the Super Bowl? Yeah. A guy that we'd written off at least three times in his career. You know, flamed out in New York, couldn't cut it in Carolina, and then obviously sat and learned and wasn't really a factor at San Francisco. And dude, he's a Super Bowl champion now. I mean, come on. You can't count out anyone in this league, right?
1: Absolutely not. And you're exactly right, 100%. But they were in bad situations. Sam Darnold was in a bad situation of both those teams. It goes to show you where you get drafted is more than 50% how long you'll be a success in this league.
0: Before we started the show tonight, I was listening to Jay. Good to hear Jason back on.
1: Yes.
0: Jason Fitz, great Raiders fan, great dude. And he brought up a really good question to what you were just talking about with quarterbacks. Is it more about the landing spot or the overall talent as a quarterback? And I'm kind of thinking it's more about landing spot. Now, there's obvious things that you know, Dante Moore is going to be able to do that a Garrett Nussmeier can't, or that a, you know, a John Mateer can do that you're not going to be able to see Aiden O'Connell do. So I think talent matters a lot when you're talking about guys coming out of college. But you're right, man. Landing spot. What's the team like around you? How quickly do you have to play? If you are going to play quickly, do you have a good offensive line? Is there a good set of skill players? I think it even circles back to kind of your Ty Simpson question that you had earlier. Landing spot is so important, especially if dudes have got to play rather quickly.
1: Yeah, no, it's definitely 100% landing spot. Maybe I'll say 90%, 10% Dallas talent. Is Tom Brady, if he doesn't end up with the Patriots? Is Brett Favre, if he doesn't get traded, to the Green Bay Packers right after his first year or whatever it was? Not even close, my friend. He's probably suffering. And you never even really hear of him except for as a habitual backup quarterback in the NFL. That's, you know, something like that makes all the difference in the world.
0: I love that conversation. All right, let me clean up a mess I made at the end of hour one because I had misunderstood the text that, or the tweet that Todd Furman sent out.
1: By the way, I'm sorry to interrupt. I told you that story. I sat next to a backup quarterback in the airplane, right?
0: No, you haven't, but go ahead.
1: Yeah, I was talking to him. This was a long time ago. He was a starter. So we were talking. I go, so what do you do? He goes, oh yeah, I play in the NFL. I go, you played in the NFL. I was going to do this. So do I. You know, I didn't believe him. He goes, I'm retired now. I go, where'd you play? He goes, oh, I played for the Green Bay Packers. And I go, would I have heard of you? He goes, well, Brett Favre took my job. I go, what's your name?
0: Wasn't it Mikowski?
1: Don Mikowski. I go, the magic man. Yeah, of course I heard of you. Oh, my goodness, man. You would have thought I was some fanboy. I couldn't believe it was him. Wait, real
0: Don
1: cool
0: Mikowski
1: guy, though.
0: Don would label himself as a backup quarterback in the league? Ooh, I don't know, man. I mean, to me, he was a starter. But I guess once Brett Favre took over,
1: that's all of that. Yeah, exactly.
0: How long ago are we talking now, by the way, just to get some context to this?
1: Jeez, I don't know. Like 25 years ago, maybe? I don't know.
0: Just 5 years ago?
1: 25 years ago.
0: Oh. I mean, he did start 57 games in his career.
1: Did he? Wow.
0: If I told you Don Mikowski 3. Without looking it up, could you name the three teams? I wouldn't have been able to do it. Green Bay,
1: no, just the Packers.
0: Right?
1: That's all I would have been able to name.
0: He also started 6 games for the Colts after spending 2 years there and played 10 games, started 2 for the Detroit Lions before his career came to an end in 96.
1: The magic man.
0: Here's what's crazy. His only career playoff appearance came with the Lions in 1995. Think about this. He was the Packers starting quarterback for 16 games in 1989. Then had battled injuries, 8 in 1990, 8 in 91, and then just 3 in 92. But the only time he appeared in a playoff game was with the Colts in 1995.
1: Wow.
0: That seems he is in the Green Bay Packers Hall of Fame, but Arnie riding shotgun with Don Mikowski.
1: There you go. How about that, huh?
0: Well, can I go ahead and clean up my mess in the end of hour two here, real quick?
1: No, it's fine.
0: Todd Furman, when I saw the NFL Week 1 moves, I thought he was talking about reactions to what we saw on the field and how Week 1 has already adjusted. No. Apparently, and I wasn't aware of this, there is this trend in Vegas to where you're seeing massive line movement right before kickoff. Have you noticed this? And apparently the team that it moves towards is like 0-for when it comes to covering.
1: Yes, I have seen that. I've seen that. And I also seen that Todd put out that it's been very heavily in favor of unders and underdogs. Did I get that right, Chris? I think that's what it was.
0: I'm looking at, I mean, Arnie, these are pre-kickoff moves.
1: Yeah.
0: Right?
1: Yeah.
0: We're not talking days before, like pre-kickoff. The Browns went from a 1.5 favorite to a 3-point favorite, and they didn't cover. Your Dolphins went from a 1.5 dog for the Browns, 1.5 dog for the Dolphins to a 3.5-point favorite. They didn't cover. How about the Titans? They went from a 1.5 dog to a 6.5-point favorite right before kickoff.
1: Look at the Jets. The Jets had a big move.
0: The Jets went from a 1.5 dog to a 5.5-point favorite and didn't cover.
1: that's the wrong way too. That goes to show you everybody was betting the Jets because they said they were going with Geno Smith at the last minute. I don't remember when the report came out. They decided Geno wasn't going to play in the game. I'm surprised it didn't back down to the other end. That's serious money to move a line in a preseason football of about 5 points. The reason you don't want to move a line that much, Chris, is you could be heavily middled.
0: Sure.
1: You know, and that's why they don't allow you to put, you know, big money on preseason football. They don't want to get taken.
0: Here's the other number you were talking about, including the Hall of Fame game. This was leading into today's games. Week one, dogs were 8-1 against the spread.
1: Woo.
0: The under was 8-1 so far. So through the nine games. So that means if you include the Hall of Fame game weekend and week one, dogs are now 8-2 against the spread, and the unders, 8 of the 10 games that have been played leading in today, all were unders.
1: Now you know my secret, Chris. The preseason is the free season, my friend.
0: The preseason is the preseason. That's right.
1: I already knew this before kickoff. I didn't want to say anything, but I knew this trend was going to happen, which is why I'm 8-2 also. Because you can see the writing on the wall. This is so easy. It's not even funny.
0: By the way, you're 8-2 are you giving yourself now two more wins for games that aren't even finished yet?
1: There's only one game left. That's the Ravens. And I believe that game is in, the fourth quarter, and it's 10-0 Ravens, and I'm getting 3.5 points, and I have the ball. So that's a done deal.
0: Now, are you going to take this humbly and realize that it is still week one of the preseason? Are you going to lose your mind and absolutely think that you are the stinking genius again? Which way are you going?
1: I will be losing my mind because there's only 3 weeks in the preseason. And really, let's be honest. Is there anybody picking better than me on the planet? And the answer is no. That's why I told you the preseason is the free season. If I charge you, our listeners, like $109 per pick, I'm sure I would get it about now. No problem on that.
0: No question at all. 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And don't stop there. Hit the thumbs up icon and comment away. 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Now, before we grab a break, let's huddle here real quick. Do you want to spend a lot of time on Roman numeral 12 or no?
1: Roman numeral 12. Oh, on Daniels getting miffed over LSU. I guess I don't want to spend a lot of time on it. I just don't understand what the hell this whole thing's about. You come off looking so petty. I know he said it was his representation and it wasn't him. No, it's you. Even if it's your representation, I don't care. It makes you look so small. Do you really have nothing else to worry about than what's going on with your number in college? Where you're what, 2 years removed? Right?
0: 2 years removed, right. Yeah, it's been 2 years since he played there.
1: Yeah, I don't know if you know this. You didn't have the best of years last year and you were hurt. I'd worry about what's coming up this year instead of what's going on with my number. I think it's ridiculous that this whole thing's going on. Was that guy Pick? Was it Pickett promised the number?
0: Yeah.
1: Sure. I don't care. He promised. He wasn't promised. If I was him, I'd say, you know what? I don't want the damn number now. How about that? How about I want 55 or whatever? Or I want 05 or 50 or get this number off my back now. I don't even want it. I have such a stink about it, to be honest with you. I can't believe it's become such a big deal.
0: You better bowl out. You better play well. If you complain and when you demand that number and I was not an elite athlete. I don't know if that's shocking for anyone that's seen a picture of me.
1: Right.
0: I never had the opportunity to play in college or professionally. But I never cared what number I got. You know, it wasn't. And to hear this guy say, hey, man, that's one of the reasons why I came here. I'm like, what? I mean, there's
1: the dumbest thing I ever heard in my life.
0: There's so many things that are more. But again, like I said, I don't know the story. You know, I don't know if someone's dying breath was always wear number 5. Like, I don't know, Arnie. But here's the thing that I think is hilarious.
1: Hey, if they would let me wear a question mark, I'd wear a question mark for crying out loud.
0: I mean, you pay me what Jaden Daniels was allegedly getting paid at LSU. Game on, man. I don't care if you take my number out of it. But it wasn't even retired. It wasn't even retired yet.
1: Do you know what number Eddie Goodell was?
0: No clue whatsoever. For the smallest man ever in Major League Baseball?
1: Yeah, I think
0: wasn't it like a half?
1: I think it was 1/8. I'm not sure, though.
0: Just 1/8?
1: 1/8. The same.
0: Well, you better not be wearing that. I will say, all the people taking fives – out of tweets saying we'll no longer have the 5-yard line in honor of Jane Daniels. Pretty well done. And again, I do understand that there was this whole quick thing to be like, no, it was his representation. It wasn't him. Well, I mean, again, I know this might be shocking. Your representation. They represent you, dude. He's got to be getting roasted for this in the locker room, right? They have to be.
1: Well, maybe behind his back he would be. I would say, hey, let's get worried about what's coming up to the year. Not what, you know, what's going on at your old place. That's what I would say.
0: It has definite vibes of still hanging around the high school when you've graduated. And it's even more if I'm a Washington fan. I know he's got to have a good year. He was dinged up, wasn't the same guy he was in year one. But it's just one of those things where I'm like, I don't want this tag to my quarterback. I don't want my quarterback complaining about his number and then turning around and blaming it on someone else. Well, I just wanted to see how into it or not you were.
1: Yeah.
0: Because it's a big story in our college football world.
1: By the way, I was right. I had to look it up. Eddie Goodell was number 1/8.
0: Congratulations on Googling.
1: I had to make sure. And you know what? I think that's great. Like I said, I'd be a question mark, a amber sound, a exclamation point. I don't give a damn. As long as that check is clearing, for crying out loud. I don't think you could be 1/8 anymore. I don't think they allow that.
0: I don't think they would allow that.
1: That'd be great if somebody would. That'd be good. I want to be 1/8, please. I want to do that.
0: When we come back, we got to hit your tweets. You guys have been busy here early on a Saturday night right here on Fox Sports Radio.
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21: I want to give you credit on one thing, Arnie. You're incredibly open about your picks.
22: Yes.
21: You don't go out and delete tweets or anything.
22: No.
21: But why are you lying about your record? You're not 8-2.
22: We took away one of my losses, I told you.
21: Yeah, no, that's not how this works. You don't get to do that in gambling.
22: Otherwise, I'd be 8-3, but I took away one of my losses.
21: Right. Because should we just take away one of your wins then?
22: Well, breaking news right before the game head off. Of course I wasn't going to take the Jets minus that point.
21: You wrote it and you put it out there.
22: I put it hours ahead of time, though.
21: Arnie, listen, you're off to a hot start. You don't have to lie and be a snake about it. You're 8-3. You're giving yourself a win in a game that's not even final yet.
22: First of all, the Ravens are up 17-0.
21: I know. Just saying, it's a little bit risky.
22: 9 minutes left in the game and I have 3.5 points. Would you like to make a bet on the game?
21: Yeah, I would. I mean, it's the preseason. I don't count on anything until the ball game is over.
22: What is wrong with you? That's a win. I'll quit my job if they don't cover the spread, the Ravens.
21: Listen, if Arnie would actually quit his job for every single time that he would bet that he would quit his job, he would not be a Fox Sports Radio employee or in radio for probably at least the last 20 years. When did you start the I'm going to quit my job betting?
22: I've never been wrong when they say that.
21: So yes, that's you have. Yeah. You absolutely have. You did it with Arizona basketball many times. But all right, listen, whatever you need to make yourself feel better, that's fine. But it's not how it works in Vegas, kids.
22: I was going to say, talking about quitting real quick, what's that guy's name? Sierre Wright? Did you hear
21: about
22: him?
21: I'm counting on you to actually know the people's names and the stories that you bring up from here on out.
22: I don't know if that's how you pronounce it. I guess he walked away from his team because he said that he had another job and he wasn't 100% sure he was going to be able to make the team.
21: I have no idea who you're talking about.
22: Sierre Wright, C-E-Y-A-I-R. I'm not sure how to pronounce it.
21: Okay.
22: He left the Bengals.
21: Right.
22: For the 90-man roster. Guess why he left for another job?
21: Because he could probably have more money. I don't know what.
22: He's an actor.
21: Okay.
22: Matter of fact, he was in a couple of movies. I think he was in Space Jams and stuff like that. He was in another movie in 2021, and he got another gig, and he's got several other acting credits. He got a new gig, so he's going to go to the new acting gig, then to go for the football career.
21: Okay. I mean, can I just ask like the slightest thing? Like in the future, this is going to be crazy, man. We've done this together for a long time. Can you at least know a couple of facts on this story except for just a few loose? You brought it together.
22: It's better like this, you know?
21: I don't know. now, I thought the last thought was that it was an opportunity he couldn't pass up, right? Isn't that the rumor that was out there?
22: Yeah. Yeah.
21: Huh. Wow, he must have really felt bad about the way competition was going. I'm not risking this at all. Like, what would it take movie-wise for you to leave NFL camp?
22: You know what's so funny is I was going to bring this up tomorrow. My son was contacted by this agent who we had known since before COVID, and they reached back out to my son for this hockey movie that's coming out. And it's based on a best-selling book, and they really want him, and we may have to come out to L.A. so he could do a reading. And I'm going to have to bring him out there, because I think he's too stupid to go out on his own.
21: No, I mean, for goodness sakes, he almost missed an international flight and was held hostage, it almost seemed, for a while. So maybe that's not a bad idea from your perspective.
22: Exactly.
21: But
22: exactly.
21: All right, so Sierre Wright reportedly trading in the NFL for Hollywood. Props to Arnie for finding enough little tidbits to bring the story together for us here on Fox Sports Radio. Have a couple of quick tweets that I want to read.
22: Yeah.
21: Opera Cat writes, Arnie's the kind of guy who actually would have voted Eddie Goodell to win MVP after he walks in his first at bat.
22: That's right. Hey, he's bad. Oh, you're batting zero. You're not betting 100. So I take that back.
21: Ralphie writes, Arnie says he has a quarterback not to have any worries about Tua's issues and fumbles and all. All I have to say to stinking genius is, what are you talking about, Willis? Get it? Get it? Willis?
22: I get it. I do get that. I'm sure I'll hear that a lot this year.
21: Well, I hope it's all positive. And then finally, Brendan, the Dolphins are far more likely to go 0-17 than they are to win the Super Bowl. Don't get your hopes up with Miami's A team scoring against guys who will be classroom teachers within the next few years.
22: That's okay. You know what I mean? It's just kind of like the way the preseason is the free season. Right. I don't expect you guys, I don't expect the untrained eye to understand what's going on here. That's why I don't get upset with the listeners and you, Chris. I mean, obviously, you don't see football the way I see it. That's why I could tell who's going to win the games in the preseason and pick at a 92% clip or whatever I pick at.
21: It's pretty incredible.
22: And that's why every year there's a team that goes from worst to first in the NFL. Sometimes two teams.
21: It's not every year.
22: But sometimes two teams. It's happened like 36 times in the last 26 years.
21: Yep.
22: It's or something incredible. Like that. So, obviously when you watch the NFL, like I do, you see that. Mm-hmm. And the way people are picking on the Dolphins, I just don't know. I would definitely take the over. Was it 4.5 games, 4.5 wins? I would definitely take that.
21: All right. Speaking of worst to first, there's also first to worst. We'll dive into those numbers coming up in a bit. But first, here's Steve DeSager with everything that's trending in the world of sports. What's up, Steve?
6: Wondered
21: you
6: where
21: are
6: that
21: now
6: intro.
21: In for the all knowing, all accurate Arnie Spanier, who sips yes. his tea and gets yeah. ready to spew more brilliance.
6: I thought you were wow. going from him to the update, and you were saying, speaking of worst to first, I thought that's where that was going.
7: I thought no, that was no. the throw to you, too.
21: Okay. No. All right. No.
6: Sierra Wright had grown wow. up in L.A. and had acting gigs as a teenager and was a USC football recruit, played the last couple of years as a DB at Nebraska, but he's listed as having been in some episodes of Grown-ish. And his Bengals head coach, Zach Taylor, is quoted on Pro Football Talk today saying, I don't know how to properly define it for him, but he called us last night, let us know he had an opportunity. I know it was a difficult decision for him. I think two things he's really passionate about were colliding here, and he decided to pursue the other opportunity and left camp. We have two of the seven NFL preseason games still going on tonight. About 5.5 minutes to go in Baltimore. Ravens 17-0 over the Eagles. First half touchdown catch for Jacoby Lane from USC. And halftime, Dallas leads 10-7 at Seattle. Sam Howell with a touchdown pass. Earlier, we had the Rams winning at Kansas City 20-12. First-round quarterback of L.A., Ty Simpson, 21 of 25, 190 yards, two touchdowns, no interceptions. Minnesota won 13-10 at the Giants, but veteran safety Jamal Adams of the Vikings was carted off with a knee injury. Victories,
21: non-contact.
6: And it didn't look good. Even the teams used that phrase. Jacksonville and Chicago with wins. Buffalo in the new stadium beat Carolina 29-14. D.J. Moore of the Bills, three receptions, 61 yards. The Seahawks gave Pro Bowl defensive back Devin Witherspoon a four-year contract extension worth more than $100 million guaranteed. Cardinals first-round running back Jeremiah Love will miss the next week with a sore ankle. Novak Djokovic lost his second-round match in Cincinnati. The U.S. Open comes up in a couple weeks in New York. Scottie Scheffler leads by two strokes in Memphis as the PGA's playoffs started this week. In Major League Baseball, St. Louis won 8-4 at the Cubs. As Cardinal rookie Joshua Baez homered in his first three major league at-bats. The very first pitch he saw went out for a home run almost 400 feet to center field at Wrigley. The first three major league at-bats go for home runs. That had never happened before. White Sox won again 4-3 at Detroit. Toronto beat the Yankees 4-1. Baltimore has won in 10 innings 4-3 at Tampa Bay. The Rays had won 9 straight until the Friday loss. The Marlins in the top make it bottom of the ninth are leading at Cincinnati 8-4. To the ninth at Cleveland, Guardians ahead of the Padres 6-1, trying to end San Diego's six-game winning streak. The Phillies lead 8-1 at Minnesota, bottom of the eighth. The Phillies are tied with Arizona for the final NL wildcard spot. Diamondbacks are winning also 7-2 at Atlanta in the bottom of the eighth. Seattle's up 7-2 at Houston in the bottom of the eighth. The Mariners' offense has 12 hits. What is going on? Save it for tomorrow. The Red Sox are leading 1-0 at Pittsburgh going to the ninth. And on Fox TV for much of the country at Dodger Stadium, it's the Brewers in the bottom of the ninth leading L.A. 4-1. Two Ouch. Home runs for Milwaukee off Justin Robleski, who had six innings, six strikeouts. But the long ball has been most definitely a problem since the All-Star break. Mets and San Francisco each one today. Back to you.
21: All right. Thanks a lot, Steve. That is Steve DeSager. Now, we'll keep eyes. The Dodgers can mount a rally here in the bottom of the ninth, 4-1. And then a handful of games getting ready to start. Royals are at the Angels here in just a bit. Rangers at the A's getting underway here in mere moments on a busy night for Major League Baseball.
22: Oh, baseball still goes hot. Even when the NFL starts, they continue. I didn't know that.
21: I'm happy to remind you that this. Couple of quick tweets on numbers.
22: Yeah.
21: The villain you need. Haven't heard from him or her in a while. You have to remember who represents Jaden Daniels, his mother. It's never smart to allow family to represent you. Now, and again, there's a lot of that buzz that's building that mom was behind this. But then there's also, all right, let me play the kind of the commander side of this. Who needs good press more than anyone right now in college football? LSU does, because Lane Kiffin opens his mouth and what he said about Ole Miss and kind of that Oxford, the city itself. You know, he's been a little bit of a gunslinger since he took over at LSU. But now all of a sudden they have this story to where it was never really even mentioned about the number, right, in the initial cease and desist. Don't get me wrong. It's petty as far as petty as can be.
22: Right, right. Is that even a big deal? I was about to ask you. Is that I'm never going to go to school there because of what they did with the number and all that baloney?
21: That's the way he's making – I'm sorry, his people are making it sound right now. But there is a theory out there that maybe LSU kind of threw this out to get a little bad pub for him as well. And maybe they weren't happy with some of the way business was being done, if that makes any sense.
22: Well, he said the cease and

0: I don't think you want to get on his bad side. Speaking of guys, I want to stay on their good side. Doug writes, the biggest story in college football right now isn't the games, guys. It's the temper tantrum from number five. Somebody get this man a juice box, a timeout, and a safe place.
1: Actually the best way to put it. That's exactly what it sounds like. I'm going to take my toys and go home, and I'm going to leave the sandbox because I don't like the way everybody's playing. And really, you know, it's one thing if you're quarterback like Patrick Mahomes and you have all the credentials. Even if you're Tom Brady and you're retired and you want to say something afterwards, that's also okay. You've been in the NFL 2 years. You're coming off an injury plague season and a lot of people have question marks about you. That's where your concentration should be right now.
0: It's still kind of wild though, how that story blew up. Just wild. Our man Shady Sean 420, who either his birthday is April 20th or there's something great about, something 420. He writes, that's sarcasm. I know what it means, guys. First couple segments have come to an end, and you two have not mentioned my Titans or UFC 330. Well, let me start by Arnie has no idea what's going on at UFC 330. So it's not even in the Roman numeral
1: Did
0: rundown.
1: Did I miss that? Did I miss the UFC 330?
0: Yeah, I won't waste your time on it.
1: Okay.
0: But Robert Saleh, first game with the Tennessee Titans. They look pretty good. They play their starters. Cam Ward was out there. He looked okay.
1: He didn't even look okay. He didn't look very good. He just...
0: Yeah. I mean, did you watch every snap or did you watch
1: No, I didn't watch every snap. And there were so many other games I wanted. I just wanted to see who was San Francisco going to be sending out there. I figured they had so many injuries. And then it was Adrian Martinez. Is that the quarterback from Nebraska? Is that who that
0: Nebraska
1: was?
0: Nebraska and Kansas State. That's right.
1: Jeez.
0: Yep. He wasn't too bad. 16 of 30. For 159 yards, he was sacked twice. And then the first quarterback for Kurt Cignetti came in. Curtis Rourke was the backup. I love college football, right? There were dudes that were playing for the Niners that haven't played college football in years. And I'm like, whoa, where did this guy? And have never played in the NFL either, right? Adrian Martinez, Curtis Rourke, Sincere McCormick was like on the Raiders practice squad. Khalil Herbert's been out for a couple years. Zamir White was a Raiders backup last year. They did play Stribling, and he looked pretty good, man, DeShaun Stribling for San Francisco. But I bring all those notes and nuggets up because I got to ask, how concerned should you be over the way the injury situation is looking to San Francisco right now?
1: I mean, we got to see how deep it is, but it certainly seems like it's going to linger into the season, does it not? So many players are out, but they're veterans. They were going to be out anyway for the preseason. So right now it doesn't make a difference, but I don't even know if they'll be prepared fully for game one. I'm going against San Francisco, at least for the first couple games, that's for sure.
0: 19-13, by the way, was the final score. I tried, Sean. We couldn't get anything positive.
1: By the way, did
0: Titans.
1: Curtis Rourke get hurt in that game too? Didn't he get hurt?
0: If he did, I mean, it's just like every other player in for the San Francisco 49ers that's been dinged up. Would you be surprised at all?
1: No. I know he was having a good game, but
0: rib injury, had difficulty breathing.
1: Okay.
0: Initial X-rays were negative for fractures, so he's fighting to make the 53-man roster. But again, you're looking at the potential third quarterback battle as well, too. All right, quick break. When we come back, do we do a segment?
1: Oh, yeah.
0: Or is that for later? Oh, okay. Let's go. The segment is coming up next right here on Fox Sports Radio.
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19: Yo, G, they can't stop me from rapping, can they? Can they hop?
20: Got to imagine my excitement to learn that not only is Steve DeSager in tonight, but we get into segment. What's going on, Steve?
21: How's it going?
22: Hello once again, and we'll start with the NFL news and then get to hoops. But 49ers running back Christian McCaffrey missed another practice today.
23: Oh, here we go.
22: He's been out due to, quote, tightness.
20: Ouch.
22: Just that. The Texans place quarterback Graham Mertz on IR, sign quarterback Brett Rippon. Cardinals first-round running back Jeremiah Love's going to miss the next week with a sore ankle, and running back James Conner is still out after foot surgery a year ago. As for Patriots defensive back Christian Gonzalez, he was held out of practice due to injury, they say, although they've not been specific of what that is. He is also waiting for a long-term contract extension. One defensive back who's been waiting and waiting and got one today is the Seahawks Pro Bowler Devin Witherspoon, four-year extension. Worth more than $100 million guaranteed. Ooh. There are seven NFL preseason games on the Saturday schedule. The NFL's next exhibitions are not till Thursday, two of them. As for the late night games, couple minutes to go at Baltimore Ravens 24-7 over the Eagles.
23: And that's a winner.
22: The Cowboys lead 10-7 at Seattle in the third. Did you know that this is the weekend for the Basketball Hall of Fame's enshrinement?
20: No clue. It's
22: going on tonight, actually.
23: I had no idea.
22: Mark Few, Gonzaga coach, is into the Hall of Fame this year. Not only a couple times National Coach of the Year in college hoops, but 25 straight years and counting into the NCAA tournament. Doc Rivers as a coach is into the Hall of Fame. Not only was a good point guard in his playing days, he's top 10 in wins all time in NBA history. Some people have forgotten about or wanted to forget about some of the recent years coaching Milwaukee or Philadelphia, but he was with the Clippers for years, yep. Boston Celtics about a decade, Orlando 25 years ago. Former referee Joey Crawford getting into the Hall of Fame this weekend. An NBA ref for almost 40 seasons.
23: Who put him in? Tim Duncan? Is that
22: who? Yes, his favorite. Over 2,500 regular season games he reffed, number two all time. As for a player getting in, Amari Stoudemire, who was Rookie of the Year 2003, up averaging 21 points a game his first eight seasons with the Phoenix Suns. From the Women's Committee into the Basketball Hall of Fame, keep in mind, it's the Hall of Fame for the sport in Springfield, Massachusetts, not for the NBA. Candace Parker is in, not only a legend at Tennessee, the university that is, but WNBA, and so much success there. Also from the Tennessee Lady Vols, Shamique Holdsclaw, six-time WNBA All-Star in. Elena Deladon into the Hall of Fame tonight, two-time MVP in the WNBA. And in as a group, the U.S. women's team that won the gold at the Atlanta Olympics in 1996. So that group includes some people that are already in the Hall of Fame as individuals like Lisa Leslie and Dawn Staley and Rebecca Lobo. And in from the Contributors Committee, Mike D'Antoni is now a Basketball Hall of Famer because of his innovation of the up-tempo and spacing philosophy and the offensive strategy. He had been a coach in Italy for years and had played overseas and then came to the NBA and was Coach of the Year a couple times, more than a decade apart. But as of tonight, Mike D'Antoni is a Basketball Hall of Famer.
20: Does that seem like a weird name to be a Hall of Famer?
22: Yes, it is. But again, it's from the Contributors Committee, so it has more than just wins and losses in the mind. Venus Williams is still playing tennis these days, and she's going to be at the U.S. Open. We'll see her in doubles. Thing is, she keeps entering in singles at some of these places as well. Yesterday, Venus lost her first round match in Cincinnati, which means she's lost 13 matches in a row.
23: Wow.
22: In singles. Over the past year plus, she is 0-13, and she lost to an unknown 6-2, 6-2 yesterday.
20: Jeez. Like everything in the segment tonight.
22: You know that no tournament is going to say no to giving her a wild card if she wants to enter, even if she becomes 50 years old. She's such a draw. And it's one loss after another.
23: She should play pickleball. Just give it up.
22: You know that she's going to be in, you know, it's going to be Venus and Serena on the court at the same time in New York and doubles. And I'm sure that's going to happen. They just, there's a, if you're a tournament, you just can't say no to that, even if they're out in the first round. Of course, did you see, it wasn't that many weeks ago, Serena Williams was actually on the court, kind of tuning up. And she can still serve. My goodness, she can still serve. But moving around the court and actually winning points, that's a little bit different. PGA playoffs started this week. Jordan Spieth is just outside the top 50 in the standings. Only the top 50 advanced to next week in the playoffs. It's the top 70 golfing this weekend in Memphis. Scottie Scheffler showed him why he's the best. Yesterday shot 61. After today, after the third round, he's still leading in Memphis by two strokes. Sam Burns is tied for second after shooting 62. A reminder, Sunday's IndyCar race on Fox TV is in Ontario, Canada. Alex Palou just earned his sixth victory of the year last weekend. And the story in baseball this afternoon came from this Cardinals rookie, Joshua Baez.
0: He swings and he hits it high, deep to center field. That's back. That's a goner. The first swing in the big leagues. How about that? Joshua Baez goes yard.
22: Longtime Cardinals announcer John Rooney with the call there. And the guy wasn't over. Second at bat, he hit it out at Wrigley Field as well. And then his third at bat of the day.
0: A swing, and there's a drive, and that's hit well to right field. That's deep to right. That ball is gone. That ball is gone. Unbelievable. Three at bats in the big leagues. Three home runs for Joshua Baez.
22: That had never been done before.
23: Bet for him to be rookie of the year next year. Right, bet that now. Right, bet him now.
22: I thought Arnie was going to make, hey, can we vote him rookie of the year this year? It's August 15th. Does this count?
1: He did something that's never been done.
22: That's correct. A little history today.
1: Thanks, Steve. Hey, don't forget, with the iHeartRadio app, you can stream us wherever you happen to be. 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
22: 7 NFL preseason games today. One still going. Dallas leads at Seattle mid-third quarter, 17-7. Drew Lock of the Seahawks with an early touchdown pass. Baltimore at home has won 24-7 over the Eagles. And Minnesota won at the Giants 13-10, but veteran safety Jamal Adams of the Vikings was carted off with a knee injury. The Seahawks gave Pro Bowl defensive back Devin Witherspoon a 4-year extension. Novak Djokovic lost his second-round match in Cincinnati. And golf in Memphis, Scottie Scheffler leads by 2 strokes. To baseball, Baltimore in 10 innings won at Tampa Bay 4-3. And the Brewers were winners at Dodger Stadium again 4-1. Jacob Mizorowski with the victory, 6 innings, 6 strikeouts. St. Louis beat the Cubs 8-4 in Chicago as Cardinals rookie Joshua Baez homered in his first 3 major league at-bats. White Sox and Toronto each won today. I'm Steve DeSager.
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1: Still the Power Hour?
23: Glad you're damn right it's the Power Hour. What's wrong with you?
1: Just making sure. Hey, come you know, on. These different nights, you know, I think people like different bits on every night. I don't think they like to be shifted around a bit. So I'm with you. Power Hour, let's go. Final hour, which is weird for us. Usually we're ramping up to do a show. Arnie and I will be back tomorrow night from 10 p to 1 a Central time, 11 p to 2 a
23: so much Eastern. Better to be on earlier than the 2 a.m. in the morning.
1: Do you know what I like? Well, I don't care. I just like being. I like talking sports with you. I know you're the prima donna in this mix,
0: yeah,
1: right?
0: Yes, I
1: carry
0: am.
1: The weight, so I just got to do whatever you say. But I'll tell you what, dude. I've started doing mornings the last 2 years. It's pretty nice. I mean, once you get down, just not staying up a ridiculous late hour, and you time that out, and you get up early, it's nice.
23: Yeah, but now, I don't like to get up at like 4:30 in the morning.
1: Oh, why not? It's great. It's when you're up mornings, ahead of everyone else.
23: When I did mornings in Atlanta, I'd have to get up at 3:30, and it was like the hardest thing I ever had to do in my life. It just killed me. Absolutely.
1: How long did you
23: me.
1: Make it? How long did you last?
23: 2 years, and then when
1: that's
23: I would
1: not bad.
23: But when I would get home. At let's say 10 o'clock in the morning,
1: right?
23: I would take a nap from let's say 11 to about 3 hour nap. So,
1: what?
23: Yeah, you 3 hour
1: take a
23: nap.
1: 3 hour nap.
23: I know that was my biggest mistake. That's like getting a full sleep in. I took a 3 hour nap every day, and I just woke up so groggy. It was just horrible.
1: Well, I do want to remind everyone: groggy or wide awake, regardless of when you listen, you can download the podcast as soon as we wrap up here tonight. So anything that you miss. And catch the podcast. All you have to do is search Fox Sports Radio wherever you get your podcast. Right after the show, today's pod will be posted. 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Okay, what is this, Roman numeral 18? Is that right? The worst to first conversation? No. What Roman numeral is worst to first?
23: Worst to first is Roman numeral... Number eight.
1: I see. I was close.
23: What is wrong with? There's no X in front. It was VIII.
1: Your handwriting is so terrible. I don't even know what you're talking about.
23: I have very good penmanship. What's wrong with you?
1: Hold on. There is. I just want to. Before we get to worst from first.
23: Yeah.
1: I don't even know what Roman numeral 17 is supposed to be.
23: 17.
1: It says like no repeating.
23: No reporting. And that's why I had the Colorado and the Patriots.
1: Oh, okay. I can read what's going on, and that's really about it.
23: Do you read a lot?
1: Every day, but not with people that have such poor penmanship. So good luck at that.
23: Thank you.
1: But worst to first. All right. Now, in case you weren't aware, this is one of Arnie's favorite topics, and it's something that's been fairly common since the NFL realigned to 8-4-team divisions in 2002, more than 24 teams have gone from worst to first the following season. Last
23: 34 year, teams since 2000, I believe.
1: Again, we're getting there. Yeah. I know you're very antsy, but we're getting there.
23: Yeah.
1: Patriots went from last place in the AFC in 2024 to the Super Bowl. Bears won the NFC South after they finished DFL. So who you liking? Who's jumping out? From the last place teams in 2025 for 2026. And if you need a refresher, one of those is the Raiders. Now, I know a lot of you are watching what Fernando Mendoza did, and you're saying, obvious candidate right there. But the Jets, the Browns, the Tennessee Titans, and the Raiders are in the AFC.
23: Right.
1: And in the NFC, it's the Giants, believe it or not, the Lions and Vikings were 9-8, so that was last place in their division. The Saints and the Arizona Cardinals. If history serves Arnie, one of those teams is finishing in first place.
23: Right. Let me start with the AFC. I hate to be a Debbie Downer. Not only will the Jets, Cleveland, Titans, and Raiders, none of them will go from worst to first. They will all finish in last place again. So you could just go ahead and put them in Sharpie that the Jets, the Browns, the Titans, and the Raiders are already penciled in for dead last. Not only will they not make the jump from worst to first, but they're bottom barrels out there. There's no chance that any of those teams are going to be able to do it. Now, in the NFC, that's a whole nother story. I don't believe that the Giants can do it, but as you said,
1: I think they can.
23: The Giants?
1: Yeah. Why not? No, John Harbaugh's in there. They've made some big defensive moves over the last few seasons. I mean, they've got a chance. They've got a chance to be really good defensively.
23: I think that division's going to be better than it was last year. I think there'll be at least two teams now over 500. There was only one before, and that other team is going to be the Cowboys. Cowboys are going to be so much better than they were last year, so that's going to make the division tougher. That's why I don't think it's going to be the Giants, but who knows what Jackson Dart's going to do. In the North, the Detroit Lions would be my clear-on favorites to go from worst to first. I think they're... If they're not the second favorite, maybe they're the favorite to winning the NFC North mathematically in Vegas. But that'd be my team to do it. If I was going to go with a little bit of a long shot, everybody seems to be taking the Saints as the trendy pick out there. I don't know. I'd probably still take Carolina. I sure the hell wouldn't want to take, I don't want anything near the Atlanta Falcons. I'm done with them, man. They've been burning me for like year over year for the like last 5 years.
1: Well, Penix got hurt last year. The quarterback got hurt.
23: I'm done with them. And over in the NFC West, you know, I think Arizona's going to be better than 3 wins.
1: I do too.
23: But they're not going to be from worst to first. So the only two teams that could really do it is Detroit, or the Saints, maybe even Minnesota, if you consider them a last place team. But I think Detroit is the team to watch out.
1: Well, but again, thank you, Captain Obvious, for going out on a limb and taking Detroit as the worst to first team.
23: Thank you.
1: That they're over, their win total is at 10.5 right now, the same as the Chiefs, right? So, I mean, I appreciate you going out on a limb there, but Detroit is a very uncommon last place finisher, right? That was a really, really good division last year. And in all honesty, I mean, geez, they're, let's see, you would have had them win a couple of other divisions, right? They would have won the NFC South. I don't know. What you watched a little bit of the Saints today, and I know that they played mostly their backups, but still, I kind of like what Kellen Moore is doing there. Now, again, I do think that that's a fan base that is great. I think that they deserve much better than they've received. I'm not all in on the quarterback right now, but I kind of like the makeup of that team to be better. I don't know how I cannot like their starting quarterback, Arnie, and still like the team, because I mean, if you think about what New Orleans is going to do offensively, it's going to be led by your quarterback. It's going to be led by the second year starter. It's not going to be something where you count too much on your running game. You're gonna need Tyler Shuck to go out there and be that dude. And I'm not buying into him. But I think they're going to be better. You say, though, you want nothing to do with them.
23: They were certainly better with him, there's no doubt about that, than Spencer Rattler. Remember when we thought he was going to be the starter? You knew from day one that he wasn't the answer there, though.
1: That's one of the few ones I actually got right. And there were many people that would tell me how ridiculous and unfair I was, because did you see him in the preseason? Which seems to be the counter to a lot of people's arguments. I mean, did you put Trey Lance in the preseason Hall of Fame last year?
23: No, I don't think I. Oh, last year, I don't know.
1: I think you should have, because remember he had the big Hall of Fame game performance for the Chargers last year. So if you didn't, he should have at least been on the cusp. Why are you so down on any of these AFC teams and potentially being anything? Because I'm a Raiders fan, and you just are trying to gaslight me tonight. What is it? Because I get you on the Jets, but, I mean, who knows in the AFC North right now? And, I mean, we're just as – I mean, are you that sold on Houston or Jacksonville right now that you couldn't see one of them stumble a bit in the South?
23: The Jets are just a train wreck again. It's going to happen all over again, and I have no hope for them. I see them dead last 100% all over again. As for your Raiders, I mean – you know, all you hear about the Broncos is that they're returning 20 out of 22 starters. There's no doubt that they're the class of the division. And it kind of people are jumping on that Charger bandwagon also. Remember, 11-6, not too shabby. You know you're in the toughest division when the third place team is the Kansas City Chiefs, and they're going to fight to be over 500. I think they're going to be the third place team in that division. By the way, Chris, one thing that's got to stop, and it's got to stop now, because I actually like him, and I want you to know something. You do have a quarterback for the future in Mendoza.
1: Okay? I agree. I think you look great.
23: But the aw shucks attitude, that's got to go. I have let my teammates down. Shut up already. You know, Gomer.
1: He can't feel like he let his
23: teammates come on, down. Gomer. Do you live in Mayberry also? Enough is enough, okay?
1: You calling out somebody as Gomer when you live in Connecticut, I mean, is something pretty rich right now.
23: Gomer, come on, man. And I let my teammate, it's a preseason game, and you played pretty good.
1: You're giving him a southern drawl. He's of Cuban descent, Arnie. What the hell are you talking about?
23: If I was going to give him a grade, I'd probably give him like a B, to be honest with you. So cut the crap.
1: That's we don't want to hear... Though. Let me ask you something. Hold on. Okay. Yeah. I'll bite.
23: No, we don't want to hear all shucks. We want you to act I'll buy a quarterback.
1: What if people act like they want leader? Hold on a second here. Yeah, he just went 16-0 in college football and won a national championship.
23: Oh, shucks.
1: What if somebody said, cut the act, Arnie, and actually do some analysis? I listen to sports for real analysis, not just this ready shoot a mindset and yelling that you're going to quit your job at every pick. Give me some real analysis. I don't want any of this stuff anymore.
23: First of all, I'm an entertainer. Second of all, if you want to just talk numbers, my middle name's not Google. You could just Google numbers.
1: You've given yourself that middle name because you certainly can't do it.
23: And no, but it just, you know, if you want that type of analysis, you could just go ahead and, you know, listen to the computer guys and they'll just go ahead. Oh, here we go.
1: Okay. Well, if you want ERA, some rah-rah, sis-boom-bah guy, you got Baker Mayfield and you got all these other quarterbacks. Why does Fernando Mendoza then have to be so different to you? Why can't that be who he is? Why does he have to fit into a box for you to where you got to be, I don't know, the alpha betas? You got to be Ted McGinnis for you to think they're going to be a good quarterback.
23: Well, one, because we know it was only a preseason game. Two, you didn't even play bad, all right? Three, forget about the whole I let my teammates down. Maybe if it was a regular season game, I would let you say something like that. That's all. You know what? It seems like a little bit more of an act now than it was before. And I actually like him. That was one of the reasons why I liked him, was his laid back attitude and all that.
1: You accusing someone of having an act is fantastic right now, by the way.
23: But I do think, Chris, you have the quarterback of the future, and he looked good in the one game. And it shows to me that there's no way that Cousins should be playing every game this year. I have to give him at least 5 to 6 starts.
1: It's kind of funny because you want to blast him for being an all shucksy kind of guy.
23: Yeah.
1: And if he came out and was just a complete and total jerk, you'd be like, oh, look at this guy. So, I mean, I don't really get it. We've seen it.
23: This is my team and I'm the starting quarterback as far as I'm concerned. You're right. I'd be saying, what an a-hole
1: this guy. What an arrogant jerk. Exactly. Got to make up your mind. All right. We got a break. But before we do, I want to hit a couple of your X submissions. That's at Stinkin' Genius One. I'm at Plank Show. Everybody should follow us at Fox Sports Radio. Now, there's two topics here that you hit on a little bit late last hour. First, JP writes, Christian McCaffrey has been held out of practices with tightness. Rob Parker knows about tightness, too. He just happens to show up every time the check arrives. Is Rob Parker allegedly, does he have the T-Rex arms when the bill comes out? I've heard he's very giving whenever it comes to that.
23: Yeah, I thought he always buys everybody, you know, dinner or stuff like that when the show ends, or he brings in pizza or wings or something like that.
1: That's why we need to be on that show more often.
23: Oh, absolutely.
1: I'm sitting for Arnie. Delicious. I want those. Yeah. See, there's Lorena rubbing it in. Mm. And then Matt writes, even Troy Aikman said he doesn't understand the issue with a conflict of interest with him working for the Dolphins because, quote, they aren't going to be any good and are getting out of cap hell, and he works for them.
23: I saw them when he said that. Obviously, he's just gaslighting you guys, pulling a fast one. He doesn't want to admit that they're going to be a good team, because then everybody would say it's a conflict of interest. So, otherwise, he doesn't know that they're going to be good. Isn't that kind of funny that I actually know more than Troy Aikman? That's weird, isn't that?
1: I think it's weird, and, I mean, borderline insane that you would think that, but, I mean, here we are. Like, I get what he's saying. I think this whole idea where the NFL, I feel like Twitter loses their mind about the access that these guys get more than anyone else, right? With Tom Brady and Troy Aikman being parts of the organizations they are, the Raiders and the Dolphins, and getting to talk to coaches. Like, do you guys think that they're going to give away their nuclear secrets? And do we really think there is anything that secretive in what happens in football? There's not.
23: And what I love is they say, well, Troy Aikman and
1: Tom Brady
23: can't do their jobs effectively because of that. I'm like, yeah, because when I'm listening to them on TV, I'm saying, Tom can't be doing his job effectively at that point. I can hear it in his voice or something.
1: Well, but
23: don't
1: no,
23: be ridiculous. That's
1: you're missing
23: crazy.
1: The point. You're okay. missing the point. They can't okay. because all that information where they could sit there and ask questions and understand what they're, you know, make them better broadcasters, you're absolutely missing out on that. And it's not the same if you're not going to let them in that room. You'll never know it watching. It's just information that they were able to get that makes the broadcast better. Does that make sense? So
23: yeah,
1: when you're like, they can't do their job without it. Yeah, I mean, I think if you were to talk to any big-time analyst those Fridays before the games in colleges and those Saturday sit down with the coaches, those are great learning opportunities to make the broadcast better.
23: But you have to understand, if let's say I'm part of the broadcast and all five of us in the room, I can't give that information just as much as Tom Brady can't give out that information, though.
1: You can do it in a different way. They're not going to come right out. There's not a bunch. Guys, you know when Kirby Smart took over at Georgia? Do you know what he did? He did everything that Nick Saban did at Alabama and put a G on everything instead of an A. There's no secrets. I mean, there's nothing. What is Kurt Cignetti doing? Nothing. He's got a good mix of players at the right time. So I think my pushback has always been people that act like there's going to be some leaking of the game plan, right? They're going to tell all these secrets. I don't think coaches give out that much in those meetings anyway. And then if they do, everyone's kind of smart about how they lose. They just don't come out and say, well, in our meetings, he said he's got a broken thumb. You know, everyone's kind of creative about how they do it. So listen, you're right. It doesn't, it's such a dumb story. But again, I feel like if the NFL's bringing it up, then someone must be complaining about it, right?
23: You know, I wouldn't even want to. I couldn't care less if they said what plays we were running. Right. The only thing that would worry me was I heard their coach say we suck. They're saying we suck. You know what I mean? That would drive me crazy.
1: You would get mad about the trash talk that would go on as far as that's concerned. I don't blame you. Okay, now we do have to break. When we come back here on Fox Sports Radio, I got a little audio that I want to share because Arnie keeps telling you the preseason is the free season. But one NFL quarterback is here to tell you that the preseason doesn't matter at all. And oh, by the way, the Lakers were sold this past week. And I'm still a little shook by it. We'll find out what we learn next right here on Fox Sports Radio.
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1: Now, I know this might be a little bit of infringement on Sunday night's show, but
23: yeah,
1: you alone for 2 weeks yet? Roman numeral 15, how's it looking?
23: No, my wife leaves tomorrow.
1: Ah.
23: It's going to be pure hell on me.
1: I know, it's rough on you. You got to take care of a dog.
23: Yeah, pure hell.
1: You got to take care of a dog and you got to feed yourself.
23: I can't take care of the dog, so I'm going up to Vermont for a week and a half.
1: I thought you said the dog was getting better.
23: Yeah, but I can't do it by myself. I got to get some sleep. I got nap during the day.
1: By the way, this is that moment where we remind everyone that Arnie is a trophy husband. And his only show is his
0: Lucky
1: Sunday night
0: you.
1: Show. Yeah, right? Right?
23: I do a lot of fill-in.
1: Yeah, yeah. You'll do fill-ins. But, I mean, when it comes down to it, if no one takes a day off, you have one show. And I'm grateful of the work that you put into it, but man, you complain like you're working a shift like Lorraine is working this weekend or something. Or like Brandon Dosher, our producer, is working this weekend. I mean, just a little nap. You're telling
23: me that. You understand I get off the air at 2 o'clock in the morning. I go to bed at 3 o'clock in the morning. Somebody else has to get up at 6 o'clock in the morning to walk the dog.
1: Take the dog on a walk and go back to sleep. Get you a little nap in.
23: I'm up and I'm all groggy and all.
1: By the way, I should add to Lorena, that's one day he would have to do that.
23: Yes, one day.
0: Oh, you are such a princess.
23: And the following Sunday afterwards, too.
1: Hard
0: life.
23: 2 days.
1: Two days and 14. I don't know how you would be able to do it.
0: I think I clocked 68 hours this past week.
1: Yeah, well, you're not roughing it like Arnie is. Don't you know
23: absolutely.
1: Anything?
23: Yeah.
1: All right. Listen, I wanted to.
23: I want to give you a good nickname. Can I give you a good nickname?
1: For what?
23: My Arizona Wildcats.
1: Okay, go.
23: We have a punter who's Australian. Mm-hmm. And he's just booming the crap out of the ball. Had like a 65, 70 yard punt and all that. So you want to know what his nickname is? Remember, he's Australian.
1: The Thunder from Down Under.
23: No, that's not bad though. Mm. They call him the Booming Onion.
1: That's pretty good, actually.
23: It's, you know, get it? Booming onion.
1: I get it. I think that's actually pretty good.
23: I like that.
1: From the Outback, it should get him an NIL deal out of it as well,
23: that's
1: right?
23: True. Yeah, that's true. I didn't think about that.
1: By the way, your worst first prediction was Detroit, whose odds of making the playoffs currently sits, or the percentage, 68% of making the playoffs, which is sixth best in the NFL. And their odds of finishing in the division title spot, the division winner, is 38%. They have the best odds of any team to go from worst to first. You want to take a guess at who has the worst odds of any team to go from worst to first?
23: The worst odds, I'm going to say, has to be Las Vegas.
1: Arizona.
23: But well, that, I could
1: you're
23: see
1: just
23: that, yeah.
1: gaslighting me. That's all you do. It's like, what can I say to try to make Chris win? Their odds of winning the zero, the division, 0.1%. Their odds of making the playoffs, according to ESPN.com, 1.2%, which is good for DFL in the NFL. Not too far behind is Cleveland, who has their odds of winning the division at 1.1%. The Jets at 1.2%. And don't look now. The Raiders are at 1.5% with a chance to win the division, baby. We're coming.
23: Bravo.
1: 6% chance of making the playoffs, which is currently 28th in the NFL. Oh, it's going to be so nice.
23: I'm just glad we're starting out the year 1-0.
1: Who?
23: Miami.
1: You lost.
23: No, when the season starts.
1: Oh, yeah, that's right, because you got the Raiders and because you saw that first drive. Yeah, man, you should feel good. All this preseason is the free season talk.
23: Yeah.
1: I wanted to play this reminder from earlier this week. I think this was when they were trying to grill Aaron Rodgers about whether or not he was going to play. And he basically said that the preseason is not real football. Give it a listen. This is from this week from Aaron Rodgers.
2: Yeah, I haven't really had him yet. So I think this afternoon we're going to figure that out.
3: Aaron, what'd you like?
2: Oh, it's preseason. It's not real football. So if I do, great. If not, great.
1: Now, he ended up not playing, but the preseason is not real football. So it would make 100% sense that this would be where you'd be kind of hanging your hat and dying on your hill about your great picks when it's not even real football, Arnie.
23: What a stupid thing to say. You know what I mean? You got your teammates out there, and sure, some of them aren't going to be teammates. They're going to be cut, but they're putting their bodies on the line, man. They're doing everything they can just to give a shot to even just to be on the practice squad or something. And sure, you know, a lot of these guys will go back to their regular jobs, but to belittle them, to demean them, that kind of like that, that's what a bad attitude. I hate that he said something like that.
1: No, you don't, because you feel the same way.
23: No, I totally
1: You want your guys going out there and risking it after like one drive or one quarter?
23: No, but I'm not going to say it's not real football, though, and to mean what the guys are doing out there just to make the team and, you know, in the third preseason game, just kind of be laughing at them. Oh, it's going to be real funny when somebody gets carted off the field. It's important to a lot of people. They may never get a chance to play in the NFL again, preseason or not. It's still important.
1: Did you laugh whenever you were the star of whatever basketball team you were on and they brought in the scrubs? You didn't sit over on the bench and laugh and chuckle a little bit?
23: Are you, man, I used to wish they'd run up the score on us just so I can get in for.
1: Oh, I thought you were, the way you make it sound, you were one of the stars. I thought you were like hoping that
23: no,
1: they
23: I was
1: would.
23: I was a freshman, but I was on the JV team, so they moved me up, but I never got to play.
1: Ah, I got you. All right. Steve DeSager comes rolling in with everything that's trending in the world of sports. What's going on, Steve?
3: I'll tell you what's going on. NASCAR's Cup race was tonight.
1: No.
3: At Richmond, Joey Logano is the winner. Oh, I'm sorry.
23: I picked Joey Logano. Who won?
3: Should I have told you?
1: I've been watching on and off. It's fine.
3: Just, you know, hush for 10 seconds and then rejoin me.
23: Did I ruin it
3: seconds.
23: For you?
3: Yes.
23: Did I ruin it for Quag?
1: I saw he won.
3: Joey Logano,
23: Tom
3: the
23: Logano
3: winner.
23: Won then?
3: Chase Briscoe was second. He led the most laps. Over 170, in fact. But yeah, no race tomorrow. Sunday's IndyCar race is on Fox TV, Ontario, Canada. Alex Blow just earned his sixth victory of the year.
23: Do I got to watch baseball tomorrow? Jeez.
3: Yeah, that's so bad. Speaking of baseball, something that had literally never happened in the history of the major leagues happened today. As the Cardinals won at the Cubs 8-4, you're not going to believe this. Joshua Baez, a Cards rookie, homered in his first three major league at-bats. And then he lined out in the eighth inning. So he finished 3-for-4, three home runs, five RBIs. His first homer came on the first pitch he ever saw as a major league batter. He belted it out to center field at Wrigley, estimated to go 449 feet. This guy, Joshua Baez, now 23 years old, at AAA this year, had 34 homers and 90 RBIs already.
23: Wow.
3: And 21 steals. Born in Boston, he'd been drafted by St. Louis out of high school in the second round in 2021. The loser, Matthew Boyd, had been 8-1, but ran into this kid today. The White Sox have a 4.5-game lead in the AL Central over Detroit after winning at Detroit 4-3 today. Minnesota and Cleveland each 5 back in that division. Cleveland a home winner over San Diego tonight 6-1. That ends the Padres' 6-game winning streak. Padres' offense went 1-for-26 with 11 strikeouts. Milwaukee won at the Dodgers 4-1 in the game on Fox TV for much of the country. Winning pitcher Jacob Mizorowski with 6 strikeouts in 6 innings. He's 12-5 with an ERA of 1.75. The Brewers have the best record in the National League, 76-48. They're first place in the NL Central, now 4 games up on the Cubs. How are the Dodgers doing? Yes, they're first place because they had an enormous lead in the West. But the Dodgers' record since July 1st is 18-20. Arizona and Seattle each won on the road. Boston did as well. Philadelphia won 9-1 at Minnesota. Philly is still tied with Arizona for the final spots for the NL wildcard. Miami an 8-4 winner at Cincinnati. Baltimore in 10 innings won at Tampa Bay 4-3. Pete Alonso 3 hits, including his 27th homer. His old team, the Mets, got 2 runs bottom of the ninth. Beat Washington 5-4. Wins for Toronto and San Francisco. And as for the 2 late games in Major League Baseball, the A's are shutting out the Rangers 3-0. Now, the Texas Rangers are 3 games back of Houston in the AL West to start the day. Houston has lost 10-5 to Seattle. Royals at Angels, scoreless bottom of the fourth. Among the NFL preseason games, 7 of them on the Saturday schedule. In the fourth, Dallas still leads at Seattle 17-7. Earlier, Minnesota safety veteran Jamal Adams was carted off with a knee injury. The team said, quote, it doesn't look good. Vikings, for what it's worth, won today at the Giants 13-10. The Seahawks gave Pro Bowl defensive back Devin Witherspoon a 4-year extension worth more than $100 million guaranteed. Scott Scheffler leads the Memphis PGA playoff event by 2 strokes. Scottie Scheffler shot 61 on Friday. Novak Djokovic lost his second round match in Cincinnati. We're a couple weeks away from the U.S. Open tennis tournament. Back to you.
1: Thanks, Steve. Have a great rest of the night.
23: Steve, thanks,
1: Steve. Updates throughout Aaron and Jason, which, again, is this weird for you getting off early? That's usually your fill-in spot on Saturday nights.
23: Yeah, I know. That's I certainly enjoy it a lot better getting off earlier than hanging out till 2 o'clock in the morning. No offense.
4: To those guys. So there you go.
1: I'm all about staying up as late as we possibly can, just so it ruins your one whole day that you have where you might have to sleep a little bit less. All right. Roman numeral number 14 on the rundown tonight. I think this hits about every non-football thing that we need to get into. How am I supposed to feel about this Lakers deal? Because in everything that I've seen, I've been told, oh, yeah, don't worry about it. It's all good. But it's pretty quick turnaround in selling a team, right? And I don't know if I like that very much. And Bob Iger is going to be, you know, if you listen to what Colin Cowherd says, he's going to be the face of the Lakers going forward now when it comes to, you know, what I guess Jerry Buss used to be and maybe what Genie was for a while. But what do you make of this? Should you be worried as Laker fans?
23: No, I don't think so. I think it was a good thing. You know, when they first had stories about that indictment coming down, I said to myself, I wonder how this is going to play out with the sports teams. I guess we found out real quickly. He made himself $2.5 billion in a little under a year or about a year. Not too shabby, if you ask me. I don't know what he's going to end up doing with the Dodgers, but you're right. They're certainly the Lakers are in a much better situation. Think where we were just a little bit about a year and a half ago when Genie Buss owned the team for all those years and to where we are right now. Boy, how things change quickly and how quickly it did.

0: know if they'll be ready to elevate Ty Simpson to number two. He did look really good this week, but I mean, let's remember too. We've seen guys that look good in week one of the preseason, and then it all kind of falls apart in week two.
1: Like, absolutely.
0: We haven't seen Haynes King and Carson Beck yet. And as we like to say, the show's tonight, so we've got to focus on what we have. If I'm a Rams fan, as much as the debate was during the draft season, should you get a piece that can really help this team now? Because you're never going to be in a situation with a draft pick like this, thanks to the James Pierce trade. But I liked what they did, and I was kind of surprised that they pulled the trigger on getting Ty Simpson. And I'm not saying this vindicates and justifies everything because go back. Dude, they've had some quarter Bryce Perkins and others have had good preseasons for the Rams, but just the way he looked and some of the throws he was making, he looked pretty comfortable. He looked pretty big time back then.
1: And he looked in charge. He wasn't rattled. He was calm. He was composed. I loved everything about him. Like you said, it was just one game. We'll see what he does the next. I expect him to play the next two preseason games, don't you? I assume he's going to play in both the games.
0: Well, he should. I mean, that's what I know you're really digging deep in your bag right here, thinking that suddenly we're going to see the third stringers take all the snaps. I mean, what a time that would be to where it's, I don't want to play my backup either, right? But that's where we are in the NFL. And there's some battles for that third quarterback spot for most of these teams. So I don't think they'll shut him down. Do you think we'll see Carson Beck or Haynes King again in the preseason?
1: I'm not so sure.
0: Or do you think
1: they
0: submitted their spot?
1: I'm not so sure. We may see Haynes King, to be honest with you. What did he have, a hamstring? So if that's really true, maybe they'll go ahead and put him on the sideline, but you don't want to go ahead and make that thing any worse. But if he can play, they may put him out there. But, you know, as for Carson Beck, they may have seen enough. They may just say, you know, we'll put you on the sideline. Though somebody's got to play quarterback, don't they?
0: There were two guys that I saw in one game that I don't know if either one of them are going to see the field this year, but I liked what I saw from both. Let me take you back to maybe that unwatchable Buccaneers-Jets game.
1: Yeah.
0: Jalen Daniels, he was at Kansas for a while.
1: He was good.
0: He's good, man.
1: And yeah.
0: I don't know. He battled some injuries, too. He couldn't stay healthy. They didn't run him too terribly much. I think he only ran like three times, but did score a touchdown. He looked really good. And you brought up this name several times tonight. And I'm not telling you that the former Clemson quarterback's your starter, but I like Cade Klubnik and how he looked in a Jets uniform, right? And I think their backup spot is one that I think it's up for grabs right now. And who knows, with Geno Smith, who battled injuries at times last year for the Raiders, maybe you could end up seeing the field right away as a rookie.
1: I thought he was going to be the second stringer. Bailey Zappi was horrible.
0: Yeah, he threw two picks.
1: One of them wasn't his fault. One was run back for a touchdown. That one was certainly his fault. I think it was his fault on the false start also, because he screwed up the count, but he just didn't look like a veteran that's been around in the league a long time. Kate did, though, a small sampling size. Obviously, we want to see more of him. I want to see more starts out of him when the preseason goes along.
0: All right, let's get our final timeout. And when we come back, Steve DeSager is done. Arnie's picks will be taking us home, and then DeSager has an update to get you ready for Aaron and Jason right here on Fox Sports Radio.
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12: Great job tonight, Lorena. I'm sure you wanted a Saturday night off, but we appreciate you grinding away. Brandon is always producing a whale of the show. DeSager on updates. That'll continue all night long. and the millions and millions of editors providing highlights behind the scenes. We appreciate it. Hard work. Aaron and Jason coming up next. So you don't want to do your picks here? You want to move
19: on? Well, the lines aren't out yet. The lines aren't out yet, but I want you to know something.
12: Yeah.
19: I've hit the jackpot for next week.
12: Well, you don't even have lines yet, but you've already determined that you've hit the jackpot. Okay.
19: Yeah. I love the Texans over the Raiders on Thursday.
12: Why?
19: And I love the Chargers to clobber the 49ers on the late Thursday game. So that's just going to start off a great week. And then on Friday, I love the Steelers over the Jets. Absolutely love them. And I like the Broncos too over the Packers. So that's just a few of them. The Lions come out, I think, tomorrow. But there's some early picks. And I went 8-3 from the Hall of Fame game in week one of the preseason. Obviously, I should have done better. I'm embarrassed because I didn't pick 100%.
12: How about this? I don't think you're going to do better the rest of the year.
19: My first week is the best, right?
12: I think you've peaked. I think 8-3 is peak Arnie. I don't think it's going to get any better. I'd go ahead and retire. I'm actually proud of you for not doing a pick segment. If I were you, I'd go ahead and retire it right now. I would just say I had my run. This was a great week.
19: You really don't think I could do better than 8-3?
12: Not at all.
19: So you're surprised I picked 8-3?
12: Blown away, to be honest with you. In fact, there's a part of me that thinks there's some voodoo going on here too.
19: Do you understand picking games is not that hard? When you hear guys say, well, all you need to do is pick 56% and you'll make money. Do you understand taking the SAT is harder than picking games, and there are people that ace the SAT, get perfect scores, and I'm supposed to believe 56% is good at picking football games? What's wrong with you people?
12: This right here is part of the problem, ladies and gentlemen. It is very hard to pick football games. Don't listen to Arnie Spanier.
19: You'll end
12: up living in a van down by the river. why haven't you retired then yet by all this money that you're making from all your picks and all your
19: winnings? I am retired. I only do a show one day a week. I'm a trophy husband.
12: You're the trophy husband.
19: Yes.
12: I mean, is Beth relying on your parlays in order to make the ends meet here or what? Are you like,
19: no,
12: Jimmy
19: I gotta have insurance, don't I? Someone gotta work full time so I can have insurance.
12: But if you think it's so easy, I would think that, you know, you would be out here with all your winners and all your slips instead of just your little.
19: How many more winners I got to give you, Chris? I just gave you 8-3. Do I got to go 9-2 next week?
12: You've peaked right here. You've reached the pinnacle.
19: All right, I'll go 9-2 next week. Okay, if that's what I got to do.
12: Yeah, good luck with that.
19: Wow, in fact,
12: you don't even know the spreads yet. You don't even know the lines.
19: That shows you how good I am. I don't even know what the spread. I don't even have to see the spreads to know I'm already getting winners. Right, I'm good.
12: I mean, is this going to be the whole show tomorrow night? I mean, if we're going to have 3 hours of you just patting yourself on the back, give me the night off and I'll go to bed early. If it's just going to be Arnie telling you how great he is, because I'm happy for you, man. I'm great. I'm glad
19: you're
12: not
19: happy. You wanted me to go 0-11. I know you.
12: Well, that's definitely possible. Yeah. We saw it last year, as a matter of fact, but I don't. I mean, we've got so many fun things to talk about, but if your picks, I mean, I'm with you. I'd be bragging about them too, I guess, but. Trying to create this like soothsayer image? I don't know, dude.
19: I'll go 9-2 Rocky next week. Road. Just to prove you wrong.
12: Okay. Good luck.
19: If I go 11-0, you gotta cut your arms off.
12: If you go 11-0 next week, I will cut my arms off. Right at the shoulder. And we'll do it live on the air. So then that way, you know, we'll actually have a pretty good bit with it. Where was the Roman numeral that I didn't get to tonight that Arnie desperately wanted to hit in our final 2 minutes here? Because we didn't hit Roman numeral 13 with the retirement of Russell Westbrook.
19: Yeah, I was gonna real quick on that because I'm a big fan of Russell Westbrook. I've never seen a guy who played harder, worked harder, no nonsense, wanted to win. And was more disliked by the fans and other people in the NBA.
12: Oh, he ain't disliked here, dude.
19: Yeah.
12: He's not disliked in Oklahoma City.
19: Yeah. I just love the guy. He's everything you'd want in an athlete. Just hardworking, determination, grit. I mean, the guy just was really an all-star and a great player, MVP. So I think he gets an unfair knock. It's a shame. all the negativity he gets. I'm just a big Russell Westbrook fan.
12: I do want to point out, though, in this, you were one of the people that were destroying him during his MVP run for
19: I love the guy. I always loved Russell Westbrook.
12: You sure?
19: Yeah.
12: I mean, we could probably pull the tapes. I mean, there were many that were like, it's not team basketball. It's all about him.
19: No, I didn't care about that. He deserved it. He was fantastic that year.
12: Well, and let's face it, too. He did probably more for Oklahoma City as a franchise than anyone could imagine. Not only in choosing them early on in his career, right? Not leaving when Durant left. Paul George never comes there if he doesn't. And whenever he was finally done, they got a great package for him that really helped set the future for him. So, yeah, Russell Westbrook. Not dead. You don't have to eulogize him, but an incredible career that comes to an end. All right, speaking of coming to an end, does that do it for us?
19: Quick show. Yeah,
12: blew right by. Great job, Lorena. Great job, Brandon. Great job to Sager. Stick around.
19: See ya.
12: Jason and Aaron Torres coming up next right here on Fox Sports Radio. Have a great day. We are Fox Sports.
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5: Season games winding up. Final minute at Seattle. Dallas leads the Seahawks 17-7. The Seahawks today gave Pro Bowl defensive back Devin Witherspoon a four-year extension worth more than $100 million guaranteed. Minnesota won at the Giants 13-10 today, but veteran safety Jamal Adams of the Vikings was carted off with a knee injury. Novak Djokovic lost his second-round match in Cincinnati. Joey Logano won tonight's NASCAR 400 at Richmond. Scottie Scheffler leads by two strokes in Memphis. Among the two late ball games in the major leagues, it is the A's 3-0 over Texas in the top of the fifth. Houston already lost at home. Seattle beat them 10-5. Milwaukee won at the Dodgers 4-1 behind Jacob Mizorowski, who had six innings and six strikeouts. Cleveland ended San Diego's six-game winning streak 6-1. Baltimore won at Tampa Bay in 10 innings 4-3. I'm Steve DeSager.
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5: Oh, thank you, Lorena. Welcome in, everybody. Fox Sports Radio, Fox Sports Saturday. Aaron Torres, Jason Martin. Taking you up till 2 a.m. Eastern time. By the way, I'm guessing there were no loud standing applauses for Arnie Spanier in the previous show, but neither here nor there. We appreciate you joining us. Fun show, 2 a.m. Eastern. And J-Mart, it's happened. I am in studio, and there is football on TV. We survived. We made it, even though there isn't actually football. We still got a game going on in Seattle. What's up, buddy? How's your Saturday?
7: So, I think I'm broken. Like, I think that my... I'm going to explain why. I tuned into sports today intentionally after looking at the schedule and knowing what was going to happen. And so, of course, I saw some stuff this afternoon, right? But there was one thing that I was very interested in watching tonight that...
5: The WNBA.
7: If you had talked to me a month ago and said, hey, this is coming up, are you going to care? The answer would have been no. But it was like the number one thing I was interested in watching today. And it was Nashville SC versus Miami.
5: Look at you!
7: Nashville SC, footy top J-Mart. Of the MLS, best team in the league, beating Lionel Messi tonight 4-1 here in Nashville. I've got a magnet on the car. I've got a jersey on the way. Like, soccer's happened, man. Like, I went to Brazil and got caught up in it. I was with some people that were big into soccer. That helped. And it's just like, I don't know what it is, man, but this World Cup and everything, it's kind of got me. At this point, I feel like I'm officially broken because I love football more than, you know how much I love football. And for whatever reason, today I was more interested in watching the soccer tonight, even though it became kind of a laugher pretty quickly because Nashville just absolutely crushed Miami.
8: So for people who missed it, J-Mart spent 2 weeks in Brazil directly following the World Cup. So all of that talk about, well, you know, once football starts, everyone's going to forget the beautiful game, the real football even happened this summer. I am very much in that camp, but apparently you're not. You're just clinging on to Erling Haaland and Jude Bellingham and the boys of summer, huh?
7: Yeah, I guess it's not going anywhere, man. Like, I've been paying attention to Tottenham's moves this week, apparently. Oh.
8: What kind of week was it?
7: Looking like
8: them?
7: They're going to make a move for Balogun.
8: Oh.
7: I don't know that it's actually going to happen, but I'd picked my team that I'm going to follow during the Premier League this year. And so, like, I'm going to make a real effort at this. And so far, so good. And it's nice. Like, it's not going to replace football. Don't get me wrong. But it is just kind of, it's another thing to care about. And it's another thing that's different in its own way because it's something that we're not going to spend a ton of time on these programs talking about it. So similar, I guess, maybe to F1 and MotoGP and some of the things I've gotten into. The stuff that I don't cover, I'm really enjoying just as a fan.
8: Sure.
7: Because I'm learning on the fly. I'm learning about these games. I'm learning about racing. And it's just, it's working out big in a positive way. So I'm not broken, but this is not the person that I was a year ago.
8: So a couple things. One, first of all, it's hard for me to criticize you for just taking up sports that you know you won't talk about so you can enjoy. And that's because every May and June, I call myself, I am the self-anointed biggest college baseball fan in America for 2 weeks a year. So, right. And I love it because I could just flip on the tournament. I know we're not talking about it. I can kind of figure out what storylines are going on, whatever. But this is how not into soccer I am since the World Cup ended. Two quick things. One, I've told this on air before, but my father-in-law is a huge soccer fan. He's from Central America. We were in Hawaii during the World Cup, and he literally did not leave the hotel, just watch World Cup morning, noon, and night. We were away this week. He had a game on with Harry Kane, was playing, and I had no idea if it was a replay or not. I think they're back to playing meaningful games overseas.
7: Right.
8: Also, when you said, oh, Tottenham may be making a move for Balogun, I'm embarrassed to say it took me half a second to be like, oh, I was like, I know the name Balogun. Then I was like, oh, yeah, the guy that got suspended and it became an international controversy. Yeah. So that's how much I've been locked in on soccer since the World Cup ended. Real quick, Brandon, I think Brandon wanted to hop in and say something real quick about your newfound love here.
9: Yeah, well, I was just going to say, like, J-Mart's right. When you go to a foreign country that is
8: went to one World Cup game and now I'm
9: no
8: the biggest
9: I went to Argentina. I visited my girl and her family in December of last year, and seeing that culture and the way they love soccer or football rather, there are no fans in America like that. The closest is SEC football, but it's another level of insanity, and it changes your perspective of it for sure.
8: No, I will say, many years ago now, but I was in Europe during the Euros. And it was just like the World Cup this year on steroids from the perspective of you could be in France and France wouldn't even be playing and every bar would be packed and everybody had a take and everybody cared. I was actually in Germany during the Euro Cup final when Germany lost to Spain. And it was still one of the wildest nights that I ever remembered. I remember taking a train somewhere to meet someone during the game at halftime, and the train was, not surprisingly, literally empty. In other words, nobody was on it. Everybody was watching the games. The streets were packed, whatever. So I do think when you are immersed in it in a foreign country, it's no different than in all seriousness, like, you know, German Freddy, the internet sensation, says he wants to come back and experience college football here because he got a little taste of seeing the interest in it while he was here. So I totally get it. But anything else to put a bow on your soccer
7: fan? The only thing I will say is this. So when I went to Brazil, I made a joke about them losing in the World Cup fairly early on.
8: Oh, no.
7: On the trip. We're on a church mission, and we're with, you know, a bunch of pastors, fellow pastors and fellow clergy, and, you know, going and doing all these things. Let me tell you what didn't go over very well.
8: I can take a guess, yeah.
7: Yeah, that joke was not well received. And again, these are very biblical men, and one of them just kind of looked at me afterwards. He's like, "Hey man, don't say that."
8: Wow.
7: And it was like I realized in that moment that even me being completely, like, totally kidding, just totally joking, it was just not something to joke about down there at all. So it's just like, okay, all right, got it.
8: No,
7: understood. Never again.
8: No, we've all made the joke about, like, what would sports talk radio be like in one of these countries, but I do know, like, the national, and I will say this really quick, because I know we're, like, way off topic, but it's sports talk.
7: We got 3 hours.
8: Yes, we got 3 hours to talk about Kyler Murray in game one of the preseason. Yes. We'll find a way to squeeze it in. What I will say, so I did not realize Brazil specifically, and I know there were plenty of teams that disappointed. The Dutch got knocked out early. The Germans got knocked out early. Italy didn't even make it at all. But Dan Wetzel put out a really interesting tweet, and I can't remember it because it was obviously 3 months ago. But I didn't realize that that basically Brazil specifically is kind of in a soccer drought. Here, he wrote an article on July 5th, so it was probably right when they got knocked out. And it said, Brazil is a soccer-mad, talent-rich country of 219 million, has advanced past the quarters just once in 24 years. So I will say, like, as somebody whose first memory at all of soccer was 94 U.S. World Cup, Brazil wins, and then they won at least one or two more after that in my lifetime, I didn't really realize that they're in kind of like a they're like in like an Alabama football drought right now, where, like, they're not bad.
7: No, but they're not great. You're right. I know. They have not. They just haven't had it as of late. I will tell you that just like their local kind of the Brazilian leagues are awesome. And like I said, I came back a Flamengo fan, but at the same time, like, they are looking to get back to where they were. Like, they're looking at their stars now and just, they don't see what they want to see from a national. They feel like they should be near the top, and they deserve to be. I mean, they are, you know, pretty much the premier country when it comes to soccer in terms of success. They're definitely right up there on that list, and it is bothering them that as a nation they were unable to get further in this tournament. Even if they didn't think they could win it, they felt like, look, we should at least be in that Final Four, and they just couldn't get it done, and they were very sad about it.
8: I swear we will put a bow on it after this, but what was I going to say about Brazil? Oh, the only thing with them was, like, you could tell how much it matters to them. The counter is they lost to Norway. And I'm sorry, as a totally unbiased person, the Norway story, Erling Haaland, the row, it was one of the best things ever. Like, I mentioned my father-in-law, but I remember we were watching that game with him. And, you know, again, Central America, you know, he kind of roots for teams from that part of the world. And, he didn't, like, understand, like, how could I be fired up to see them lose? But I was like, the Norwegian team is so cool. So, anyway, you know what else is cool? Preseason football. I don't care I don't care what anybody says. I heard a rejoin. Stu Gatz and the crew are making fun of anybody who takes anything away from preseason football. I tend to understand where they're coming from. I think there are just at least a few things that we should acknowledge from today without getting too deep into the weeds about what happened, what didn't happen, all that. I want to start. Jackson Dart immediately getting sent to the tent. First possession of the preseason. Now, the good news is that he took a hard hit, got the wind knocked out of him, was back in the next possession. He basically said, like, after the game, hey man, I understand why the NFL has these policies in place, but I didn't understand why they brought me back there. But Jackson Dart, new coach, new era, everybody's feeling great that things are going to be different. And within about, I don't know, a couple minutes of game action, Jackson Dart was unfortunately right where he spent way too much time a year ago.
7: Yeah, I hope that's not going to be the story of this season and for his career. I fear that it is, just because I still think that he's going to take some risks. They're probably going to protect him a little bit better. I mean, you saw Harbaugh after the game say, you know, what I took from that play is we need to block better. And I do think that they're going to be more disciplined in that than they were, you know, last season. But at the same time, just Dart is a bit reckless. And just at his size, I think he's going to have difficulty staying healthy. I hope not, because they could be a really fun team to watch with him and Cam and Malik Nabers. Also, I mean, all three of those guys. I mean, Nabers has been hurt about as much as he's been healthy during his first couple of years in the league. And we know Cam is a bit of a knucklehead, it seems like. He does have some kind of metal grill that I've seen several times, but mainly it's that, like, on his off time, he does crazy stuff.
8: Sure.
7: And I'm, like, a little bit side-eyeing it as if, can you get this guy? Like, can you calm him down just a little bit? Because, I mean, look, football can get him hurt by itself, but some of these other things he's doing, I don't know, man. I'm paying a guy a lot of money. I'm going to say you should probably not be doing all these weird backflips and all this stuff when we haven't seen you on the field in half a season.
8: Well, Jackson Dart did.
7: Either way, he came back in.
8: Yeah, he came back in. That's the good news, but not what fans wanted to see. I will be
7: curious. He threw a touchdown, by the way, when he came back in on the first play.
8: He threw a touchdown. By the way, I don't think this will end up being like one of the 100 biggest stories in the NFL this year, and I'm not being sarcastic when I say this, but it was pretty jarring to turn on that game for half a second. And Odell Beckham is a New York Giant. Now, I'm not smart enough to know what the depth chart looks like and what's realistic and what isn't. Did have 2 catches for 6 yards. Again, it was just weird. I don't think there's really much more to say about it. It's been a while since he's had an impact. But Odell Beckham, yes, at least for now, with the New York Football Giants. Couple things. Let me ask you this. Mm-hmm. Were you surprised Joe Brady debut as NFL head coach? Josh Allen actually played and got meaningful snaps on Saturday. Were you surprised at all to see Josh Allen actually out there?
7: Yeah, a little bit. I feel like if he had said, I don't want to play, they wouldn't have made him. So it kind of makes me think he wanted to get out there and just get a little bit. Like, I don't imagine that we're going to see him a ton, but, you know, it's not a Rams situation. I think Mahomes likes to get out there a little bit during the preseason. So it's not, it doesn't surprise me that Josh would want to get out there. It's just, you know, you risk it and you know that he doesn't necessarily need that. But if he wanted to get out there, I wouldn't be surprised if that's the last time you saw him in the postseason, or maybe you see him for that amount of time one more. But, you know, luckily the preseason is a bit shorter now. But yeah, I wouldn't say I was expecting to see Josh Allen actually in the game, but he's the kind of player, the kind of guy where when you do see it, it's just like, yeah, okay, yeah, I can see why Josh Allen might want to get out there for a minute.
8: Josh Allen did get just a few snaps for the Buffalo Bills. He actually threw for over 100 yards in, 6 of 8 passing, 111 yards, 1 TD. Couple other notes. Deshaun Watson actually looked competent today. 11 of 15, 126 yards. Shedeur Sanders, by the way, I actually happen to have this on when he came in. Let me actually ask you this. So Deshaun is whatever, probably almost certainly neither of these guys is the long-term answer. Shedeur, to me, looks exactly the same as last year. And I know it's the preseason, don't take too much out of it, blah, blah, blah, whatever. I don't know how serious this guy is about being an NFL quarterback. And I know that'd be controversial. Oh, you say he doesn't care. Whatever. First series, completes a nice pass over the middle. Second play, fumbles a snap. Third play, pass batted down. Fourth play, throws a deep ball, perfect. And it's like, it's the same thing we saw last year. It's the same thing that at times we saw at Colorado, although in his defense, he was very good that last year at Colorado, where it's just like, he shows these flashes, but it's like these little details that, like, you know, he's 24, 25 years old. He was a 4-year starter in college. He played meaningful snaps as a rookie last year. Like, you shouldn't be fumbling the snap on the second play of the game that you're in when you're trying to win the job. And it's just, I don't know. There's just something about him where, I guess the way I would put it is this, is that when you have as much talent as he does, like, you just want the person to take the job super seriously and just know whether he wins the job, whether he doesn't, that he gave it his all and he put, and it doesn't feel like that when I watch him. It's just that like he, I don't know. I don't even know if I'm describing it right, but it was just the little stuff, dumb things that are totally avoidable. He threw an interception on the second series. I don't know if you have any thoughts about the Browns, but watching it live, I was like, man, this guy just, it's just not all there. And it's kind of frustrating to watch as a consumer.
7: Yeah, like the talent can be very apparent. And so can the inconsistency. I mean, that's what his career is going to be. It's what it looks like. I don't know if we were right or wrong about him coming out of college and Mel Kiper's whole craziness and everything that happened during the draft, because you look at it now and it's certainly at best a hung jury. But when you look at Shedeur Sanders, I think I this is the message I sent in reply to you when you sent me kind of that stat line from his first drive this afternoon. I said he's kind of a pint-sized Jameis Winston.
1: Sure.
7: But I think Jameis always wanted, I mean, I think he was fully devoted to the quarterback position. I just think he was inconsistent. He did some of the most amazing stuff you would ever want to see. And then he would throw baffling numbers of interceptions that were just unthinkably bad decisions for whatever reason. I think Shedeur is just going to be a roller coaster of an experience. He's going to be kind of fun to watch because of that almost loose cannon way that he plays, where it's just from moment to moment, you're not sure what exactly he's going to do. That can be entertaining, but it's entertaining in a way, if I were either a Browns fan or somebody on that staff or in that front office, that's not the kind of entertainment that you want, like, because you just can't trust that level of inconsistency. The Browns, to me, are just, I don't know what I'm supposed to say about Deshaun Watson. Like, it's just impossible to have any kind of real discussion about Deshaun Watson, even in 2026, even years after the fact. It just is what it is. He's probably going to be their best option going into the season. And I don't know what that says about Cleveland, other than I'm not expecting much from him. Like, Monken's a really good offensive mind, don't get me wrong, but there's a reason why some franchises just don't ever get out of the gutter. And when they do, they fall right back into it. It's like, have you ever seen the video of helping a sheep who's fallen like into a little bit of a trench? You help the lamb get out and the sheep immediately jumps back into it.
1: Really?
7: Like, you have to prepare. Like, that right there is basically the Cleveland Browns experience. And it's also the Shedeur Sanders experience. There's times where he's going to leap around and then he's going to find his way into the one trench that you can't fall into. So I do not anticipate great things for the Browns this year, especially without Myles Garrett on that defense.
8: All right, crazy stat for you. Then we got to come back and get to, we're actually, Chris Plank, who you just heard with Arnie Spanier, will join us to talk college football. Deshaun Watson, this is crazy. Since the end of the 2020 season, so we're now talking 5 years, 21, 22, mm-hmm. 23, 24, 25, has played a total of 19 games. That's insane. Now, listen, 2021, he basically demanded a trade, refused to play all while the league was investigating him. He was suspended for several games in 2022, and he was obviously hurt all of last year. That is crazy, though. 19 total games the last five NFL seasons. It's not like he's like Chase Daniel as a backup that gets spot opportunities. Like, it's a guy that's supposed, I mean, when we talk about this going down as the worst contract in the history of pro sports, I think it's going to stick with it. So a lot of NFL preseason. We got more to get to in just a minute. But when we come back, this is what we're going to do. We're going to switch gears to college. Jamar and I talk plenty of college, but we are going to bring in another college football voice to share his perspective on the sport. We are now two Saturdays away from week zero, TCU versus UNC in Dublin, among the headlining games that weekend. Chris Plank will join us in just a minute to talk a little bit of college football. That's next, Fox Sports Radio.
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0: 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Hit the thumbs up icon and comment away. Let us know whose takes you agree with and even whose takes you don't. My guess is there's going to be a lot of Artie Spanier in that latter category. 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Speaking of Artie Spanier, he and Chris Plank filled in for Martin and Motsy before us. They are on Sundays in this time slot, 11 to 2 a.m. Eastern time. And we figured, what the heck, college football 2 weeks away, and a guy that I love talking ball with. As I said, you can hear him on Fox Sports Radio Sunday nights, 11 p.m. Eastern time. Chris Plank, what's going on, buddy?
1: What's up, Aaron Torres? What's up, Jason Martin? Thanks for having me on, man. Appreciate the time.
0: All right, so I appreciate you coming on. Let me just start in your neck of the woods. Everybody that's listening knows, but Plank, of course, is the sideline reporter for Oklahoma football. Oklahoma makes the college football playoff last year. And it is worth noting, like, Mateer was basically hurt the whole back half of the year, relied totally on the defense. The offense probably didn't click the way people thought. Still went 10-2 in the regular season, still made the college football playoff. I understand the schedule is tougher this year.
1: Mm-hmm.
0: I feel like nobody is talking about Oklahoma. One, for, I know you're inside, but do you feel like when you turn on whatever your favorite college football show is or whatever, that nobody's talking about them? And then two, is that the perception in the program? And I'm guessing they probably like not a lot of noise and not a lot of people talking about them this time of year.
1: Yeah, it's kind of wild to say, Aaron, that the team that preseason was number 9 in the coaches' poll. I mean, that's, to me, a pretty lofty ranking when you're top 10. Would be considered kind of flying under the radar, but I think they are. I mean, look at their win total. It's only 6.5 according to most entities right
0: wow,
1: now.
0: I think, didn't know it was that low.
1: Maybe it's 7.5, I think, that it jumped up to, but it wasn't very high. So, I mean, the bottom line more than anything else is this team isn't really expected to do too much. I mean, I don't know what the outlook is for John Mateer, but I'll tell you this much. In any sport that you're a fan of a team, what John Mateer has done this offseason is exactly what you would want. Any player on that team that you need to improve and be better, he's done it, right? He's focused on getting bigger. And we can have the fight about muscular quarterbacks, but he's really focused on his footwork. He's really focused on his film work. Sam Bradford and him have worked together on things. So, I mean, listen, I could sit here and talk Oklahoma football all night long, but I do feel like they're kind of flying under the radar a little bit. And I think part of the reason why you see this other side of it that's just like, whoa, they could be really good, is because the belief in what Mateer can be if he's healthy, right? And you hit it on the head, Aaron. He was hurt most of last year with a thumb and a lower leg injury that wasn't talked about much. And you know what this defense is going to be under Brent Venables. And, you know, I talked to Steve Palazzolo on Friday, and he's like, hey, they're number 5 right now as far as just overall roster talent and NFL talent on their roster. And I think that's a pretty good place to be whenever you're still kind of building something right now, Norman. So I think they're really good. I think they're going to have a fun season. But you're going back-to-back weeks with Georgia and Texas. You have Michigan, Georgia, and Texas in 3-4 weeks. It's not going to be easy.
2: So you mentioned Texas. They are being talked about everywhere, obviously. Chris, how are you feeling right now about the hype, I guess, surrounding Arch, but around the whole team? Do you feel like Arch is actually going to live up to it this year, or are we again going to be asking questions mid-season about what his actual trajectory is?
1: Yeah, I like him a lot, you know, and I feel like that maybe it's a bit of a cop-out of an answer, J-Mart, but I think he's been held to the most unrealistic expectations you can ever put on anyone. Before he ever took a college snap, you know, and it took him 2 years being there before, you know, like, okay, let's, Quinn Ewers is moving on, and there were rumors that Quinn Ewers could come back that third year. But he just, we had him as the number one pick in the draft just based on his last name. He got good. I mean, he got really good as the season progressed. You know, there was a point in the season, I think, when he was booed, and by the end of the year, it's like, hey, could he make a Heisman run? I mean, he's an electric quarterback. Here's the thing about Texas. You know, they've done the old Dan Snyder, right, where he would go up, buy up all the free agents and pay him a bunch of money. They bought up the top names in college football. They went out and got Hollywood Smothers, who was the top running back, I think, in the portal. He started his career at Oklahoma, went to North Carolina State, had originally committed to Alabama but chose Texas. Relique Brown was a guy that was at USC for a minute, then went to Arizona State, ended up really having a good as far as yards per carry is concerned. They went out and got the top wide receiver, maybe the top pick, well, outside of Jeremiah Smith. Cam Coleman is probably considered a top 10 pick in the draft this year. He was the number one receiver. And they went out and they got the top tight end in the country, too. So their offensive line has to be better. But Jamar, there's going to be no excuses from the position of playmakers because they went out and they really built an all-star team around Arch Manning. Let's not forget, you already had Ryan Wingo there as a top wide receiver. So they are very talented. And don't forget about Colin Simmons. I think they're going to be really good this year. I think they can afford a loss to Ohio State. Heck, I think they can afford a second loss. But I really like the makeup of that roster. They're going to be good.
3: Whether it's them or somebody else, Georgia, maybe your Oklahoma Sooners, how important is it for the SEC to make a real run in the college football playoff? Because, whatever the conversations are, at some point, quote Bill Parcells, you are what your record says you are, and the SEC has they haven't won these big games in the playoff. I'm going to go ahead and give you the floor, Plank.
1: Yeah, no, I agree. And I don't like the moving of the goalposts, whenever you had teams like Alabama consistently winning titles and championships. It was, championships matter. And then all of a sudden, you get on a run where that's not happening for the last, 3 years. And suddenly it's like, just because you win a title, it's not the best league. Of course it is. And Kurt Cignetti can talk his talk. He's earned it. I still wish that they would step up and play a better non-conference schedule, but he's right. The Big Ten's better than the SEC right now. Now, we are talking about a 3-year span. We're not talking about like a 5-year, 10-year kind of window here. We're talking about a very short amount of time. But the great thing for the Big Ten is in that stretch, you've seen other teams step up, right? Looks like Oregon's going to be really good. Dante Moore comes back. UCLA looks like they're going to be better. USC could be good. I really like Washington a lot. I think people are sleeping on Washington a lot this year. So you've brought in some teams over the last 3 years that I think have really helped upgrade the league to where, Maryland wasn't really it. Don't think they're ever going to be. Purdue's kind of struggling to get its footing. So I've really been impressed with the additions they've made because I didn't think much of them at first, right? Because UCLA was struggling, USC was struggling, and, Oregon has always kind of been the new era Clemson where they close but not close enough. And now you've seen all four of those teams that I mentioned that come in, and they're dang good football teams.
2: Anything more interesting to you, and if there is, I want to know, than Lane Kiffin and LSU this season? I mean, to me, just LSU Ole Miss to open the year, but generally just watching that experiment begin, considering how it ended in Oxford, is there anything more interesting in college football to you this year than that?
1: I don't think so, especially when you consider where LSU is as a program, as an absolutely in the red university. They're going all in, man. They are chips in the middle. And, you hear all these meetings about secret ways to contend, not necessarily secret, but clandestine meetings with boosters to come up with ways to raise money. I mean, go look at it, bro. They are upside down and they keep making these moves and money keeps showing up. And you got state government involved. It's wild to see people making these decisions at LSU. So I think all of that. And it's not like LSU is going to go out of business. I'm just saying there is a lot invested in this, and Lane's a guy that in some of those situations, he hasn't done all that well. At USC, he didn't.

0: Thank you. That was Chris Plank. Follow him on Twitter, at Plank Show. He, of course, hosts on Fox Sports Radio. You know who's also always on the mic here on Fox Sports Radio? Steve DeSager. Go ahead, tell us what's trending, sir.
1: Two late ball games in the majors. The Angels go to the ninth with a 1-0 lead on the Royals. Halo's starter was pretty good today. Reed Detmers, 11 strikeouts, no walks in his 8 innings of work. Texas now leads at the A's, 4-3 in the bottom of the 7th. Houston already lost 10-5 at home to Seattle. Houston was 3 games ahead of the Texas Rangers in the AL West to start the day. The Brewers have the best record in the National League, now 76-48 after a win at Dodger Stadium, 4-1 over LA. The win to Jacob Mizorowski, 6 innings, 6 strikeouts. He's 12-5, ERA of 1.75. Cleveland ended San Diego's 6-game winning streak 6-1. The Padres' offense was 1-for-26 tonight, 11 strikeouts. Baltimore, in 10 innings, won at Tampa Bay 4-3. Pete Alonso, 3 hits, including his 27th homer for the Orioles. The Orioles held the Yankees to just 4 hits and beat New York 4-1. The White Sox won again today, 4-3 at Detroit. The White Sox have a 4.5-game lead over Detroit in the AL Central. Minnesota and Cleveland 5 games back. As for the game today at Wrigley Field, St. Louis over the Cubs 8-4. Cardinals rookie Joshua Baez homered in his first 3 major league at-bats. 7 NFL preseason games, the last of which had Dallas winning at Seattle tonight 17-7. The Seahawks gave Pro Bowl defensive back Devin Witherspoon a 4-year extension worth more than $100 million guaranteed. Minnesota won at the Giants 13-10. Veteran safety Jamal Adams of the Vikings was carted off with a knee injury. Cardinals first-round running back Jeremiah Love will miss the next week with a sore ankle. In the WNBA, Minnesota got 23 points from Olivia Miles and won at Las Vegas 92-87. NASCAR win at Richmond tonight in the 400 for Joey Logano. Scottie Scheffler leads by 2 strokes in Memphis. In MLS action, Nashville defeated Miami 4-1. Novak Djokovic lost his second round match in Cincinnati. Back to you.
0: DeSager, thank you so much. This is Fox Sports Radio, Fox Sports Saturday, soon to be Sunday on the East Coast. Aaron Torres, Jason Martin taking you till 2 a.m. Eastern. We will come back. NBA schedule is out. Yeah. We aren't talking about LeBron. We're talking about somebody who thinks he should be talked about more. Terrible tease, but I will pay it off on the other side with Jay Mart, Fox Sports Radio.
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0: Welcome back, everybody. Fox Sports Radio. Aaron Torres, Jason Martin, broadcasting live from the Fox Sports Radio studios. Taking you up till 2 a.m. Eastern. Good stuff with Plank, by the way, Jay Mark. Got a few football stories I want to get to later. Might hit on some of the stuff that Plank got to. But I want to start with the I want to get to the NBA. A little bit of a quiet time for the NBA. We do know, of course, that the NBA just released its schedule. Adam Silver, I actually give Adam Silver credit, was like, yeah, I'm waiting on LeBron. Didn't hide it, didn't deny it. Year 24, whatever it is, they're still, building everything around LeBron. Obviously, we got the Christmas Day games, all that this week. One team that will not be featured, at least prominently on opening night, the Indiana Pacers.
1: Indiana City, baby.
0: One game away from an NBA championship, by the way, 18 months ago. Easy to forget that. They are opening the season, not against the New York Knicks, not against LeBron's Philadelphia 76ers. They are opening in New Orleans. Tyrese Halliburton, very surprised by this, was talking about this on Numbers on the Board podcast, said, name any other person you compare to my level of a basketball player if they tore their Achilles and missed 16 months. Do you think they'd be on national television? Do you think the game would be at home if not on national television? When I saw the schedule, I was like, oh, wow. Shout out Trey Murphy II. Love my boy Trey. Love New Orleans. But I was shocked to see that Tyrese Halliburton getting no respect, J-Mart, at all.
1: Look, like I saw this and I laughed and I sent it to you and you also found it funny. I like Tyrese Halliburton a lot. I also enjoy, you know, how he's done some really good stuff just off the court, even while he's been hurt. He's been fun in WWE and things like that, and just seems to be a decent dude. He's not a star, and he plays in a not-star city, and that's all you need to know. Like, I think that this proves, again, like, should you build to his return? Yeah, I think you should. I think that you have the ability as the NBA to market this as a big deal, because it is a major return after 16 months. The guy that was, you know, in a game seven in an NBA finals, you know, his team was, and right there for the taking. And he's a guy that, you know, you can either love him or love to hate him. They're probably going to be a force in the East, one would think. There's a curiosity factor attached to it. But this shows that the NBA is still exactly the league that it has been for several years now, because the games that are going to be on national television that night are Giannis in Miami. I don't even know who they're against. It doesn't matter. And the Lakers and Warriors. So Luka and Steph and Giannis. And so Tyrese Halliburton coming back after 16 months just doesn't make that cut. I understand kind of what he's saying, but I will say this. If they were playing against a team that wasn't New Orleans, they'd probably have a better chance as well. Like, the Pelicans are not exactly must-see television now. They've become less so because of the trades during the offseason and things like that. So it's not a particularly appetizing matchup. It's not a big market matchup, either one of those teams. I do find it funny, though, that Halliburton is saying this. I wonder if he knows. He's like, you know, we're probably not going to be on there, so I'm going to make news by saying this. Because this couldn't have caught him off guard, right? Like, when I first read this, I thought, no. Like, he's having fun with this, but he knows that they were not going to be in this role. Aaron, you don't believe that he really thinks that he should be on national television considering the matchup and the way the NBA does business?
0: I think he's pretty self-aware. I sent you a clip. There was a funny clip of him when he was on the Olympic team with LeBron and KD. Remember, he was, of course, basically the 12th man in 2024. Famously put out the tweet that said, when you get an A on the class project and you didn't show up for the team meet, you know, you didn't contribute anything or whatever. So I think he has a pretty good self-awareness. I would push back on something you said, though. You said he's not a star. I think he's a star. I don't think he's box office, and there is a fundamental difference to that. Mike Trout is a star. It doesn't mean that, like, you're over the moon to, like, watch him play. It's a great...
1: I guess I equate those together. So, yeah, I know what you're saying. Yeah. There is a difference in terms of terminology. He's a star, but he's not a box office A-list superstar.
0: Totally fair. You know what's funny? I do think he was serious, but now I could see where there might have been, like, 40% sarcasm, 60% offense.
1: Yeah, but I think that's fair.
0: Yeah, I will say, like, and I do think part of it is New Orleans. Like, if it just wasn't national TV, but say they were playing the Boston Celtics, like, that's one thing. But when it's New Orleans, like, when it is, I will say, when it is New Orleans on the road in your return game, that does make it pretty clear how the league feels about you, if that makes sense.
1: Yeah. Oh, well, look, his first game nationally, their first nationally televised game is going to be against Philadelphia.
0: I mean, that's
1: just the way that's it. I mean, I'm not predicting that. I'm saying that's actually true. So know that. Like, that makes total sense, right? I think maybe you should have scheduled a better first game back for Tyrese Halliburton. Like, maybe the Knicks or something.
0: That's what I'm saying.
1: Come up with something else. But that's on the NBA.
0: It is on the NBA. The Indiana Pacers will not be on opening. I will say, really good team. And everybody wants to anoint the Philadelphia 76ers this. The New York Knicks are the defending champs. Remember, as I said, the Indiana Pacers were one game away from winning an NBA title just two seasons ago. Fox Sports Radio, Air Tours, Jason Martin. We'll come back. We'll talk about the story of the week and the knucklehead of the week. Jada Daniels. We are Fox Sports.
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0: One ball game still going in the major leagues. Bottom of the eighth, Rangers leading at the A's 4-3. Already wins for Boston and the Angels. That Boston victory was 4-0 at Pittsburgh, and winner Sonny Gray is now 15-3. Seattle won at Houston 10-5. Houston started the day three games ahead of the Rangers in the AL West. Milwaukee and Jacob Mizorowski defeated the Dodgers in LA 4-1. Philadelphia and Arizona each won on the road. Cleveland ended San Diego's six-game winning streak 6-1. Baltimore won in 10 innings at Tampa Bay 4-3. Victories for the White Sox and Blue Jays. St. Louis won at the Cubs 8-4 today as Cardinals rookie Joshua Baez homered in his first three major league at-bats. The Seattle Seahawks gave Pro Bowl defensive back Devin Witherspoon a four-year extension. Dallas won its exhibition at Seattle 17-7 tonight. WNBA Minnesota a winner at Las Vegas. I'm Steve DeSig.
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0: Welcome in, everybody. Hour two, Torres and Martin, Fox Sports Radio. We are live. Yes, we are live. Midnight Eastern, Fox Sports Radio studios. Oh, baby. Lot to discuss. We are taking you up till 2 a.m. Eastern. If you missed anything, make sure to download the podcast. Chris Plank joined us last hour. And J-Mart, half a second, I do want to discuss Jaden Daniels very quickly. So we said we were going to talk WNBA. The only reason I bring it up, I sent out a tweet last week about basically just how the WNBA is just an absolute abomination and embarrassment. Someone just sent me this article. It's from a few days ago now, but I had not seen it until right now. Mm-hmm. From the Mirror, which I think is like a pretty big thing in London.
1: UK, yeah.
0: Fox Sports host wants WNBA shut down after Sophie Cunningham, Dejanay Carrington embarrassment. And so I don't know if it came from our show when we talked about it, but we made quite literally international headlines talking WNBA. And I stand by what I said.
1: Yeah, we both are on that same page and have been for some time. But this was just kind of the if you hadn't already jumped the shark, you've clearly jumped the shark at this point. And, you know, we talked about, were we going to discuss this further? Were we going to jump into it more tonight? And we both just kind of said, nah, I think we, all we're going to do is re-say the exact same stuff because nothing's changed whatsoever. And as usual, nothing on the floor actually matters. I mean, Caitlin Clark and Paige Beckers played a few days ago, and, you know, that was apparently exciting from what I was told.
0: So can I jump in on this?
1: I didn't watch.
0: So I think that's an important point. There was no new off-the-court craziness except for Dejanay Carrington getting a fan ejected who was then immediately let back in because she blatantly lied about what the fan did. And it was a quiet week in the WNBA. Nobody was talking about it. And I do think there was a very small window, Caitlin Clark's rookie year, where people were actually paying attention to the basketball. And this is actually like 80% of my argument is that they create nothing but drama off the court, and that's all anybody cares about now. And that's where we are. This week was quiet. Like I said, I think it was Monday or Tuesday. Dejanay Carrington got a fan kicked out, and then the fan was let back in after there was no substance to her allegation. And it's like, that's kind of the problem with the league. There is one embarrassment after another off the court. And in a week where thankfully there was no embarrassment, nobody talked about it. Maybe I missed some big discourse, like you said, about the Fever's fourth quarter comeback or the Chicago Sky's fourth quarter meltdown. I don't think anybody was talking about it. And that is a bad sign for the league, that when your players aren't physically attacking each other or yelling at each other off the court, or Enes Kanter is doing press conferences saying he wants to play in your league, nobody's paying attention. So we don't have to go too far down that rabbit hole, but I think the fact that nothing major happened off the court, and because of it, there were no major things to talk about on the court, kind of makes the point where this league is and what it has become, basically the WWE, for lack of a better term.
1: Yeah, I mean, that's right. Again, there was a matchup of two people that you would think would matter this week, and it generally didn't. And you saw, I saw a splash screen a couple of days ago. It was like, Atlanta, or whatever the Atlanta team's name is, two superstars go off, and it shows these two as like megastars, and it's trying to get this thing over again. And it's just like, you guys got to stop. Like, it's just, it's not a thing. It's never going to be a thing. What chance that you had has been squandered to the point where most of the people that may have given it a shot now have moved on. And those that were already not really that into it anyway, and were kind of looking at it with a skeptical eye, are now laughing at its downfall. Like, because they have earned every bit of this failure. They have earned every bit of the vitriol that they've gotten. They've earned every bit of that Mirror article about our commentary, your commentary. They've earned all of this. And what they have not earned is any more of this show's time.
0: Let's switch gears to another embarrassment, maybe not on the international front, but Jaden Daniels.
1: Man.
0: And his family. Yeah, I'll set up the story. Everybody who's listening knows what happened. But Jaden Daniels, LSU legend, Heisman Trophy winner, left LSU, obviously, 3 years ago. Great rookie year for Washington. Not so much last year. Wore number 5. Nobody had worn it since, at least until this year when defensive back DJ Pickett was slated to wear it. And as Lane Kiffin told reporters earlier in the week, that was something that was promised to DJ Pickett during the recruiting process. Lane Kiffin was abiding by that promise. Jaden Daniels, quote unquote, camp was not happy about it. They told LSU that they are no longer allowed to use Jaden Daniels, for lack of a better term, name, image, likeness, with anything to do with LSU football. There was also a report where, for people who don't know, when a player wins the Heisman Trophy, the player gets a Heisman for themselves, but the school gets a replica for the school.
1: Right.
0: And they were actually asking for the Heisman Trophy back, and the LSU basically told him to kick rocks. So one, there is that embarrassment. We'll get to the back half of it. I thought it was just a bad look for Jaden Daniels. For people who don't know, his mom's a lawyer. She handles a lot of his off the field stuff. I don't know if everything falls on mom on this one, but just a ugly, ugly, ugly look for one of the NFL's bright stars. And I real quick before I throw back to you, I mean, I don't think you disagree. But what makes it crazy is I don't know that I really saw anybody in this crazy media ecosystem that we have that really was like rushing to Jaden Daniels' defense, claiming how wronged he was. This was like a 98-2 issue. It was like most people were like, Jaden, whether it's you, whether it's your family, you look pretty childish. Take it where you want, J-Mart.
1: Yeah, I mean, that's really what it is. It's like, you should just be bigger than this because it's not that big of a deal. Like, the optics are never going to go in your favor in this, and it just seems so very dainty, right? It just seems, you're Jaden Daniels, man. You won the Heisman Trophy. Things didn't go very well last year, but you had a rocking first year. You're hoping to come back and have, you know, some success this season, hopefully be able to stay healthy. And what's happened? We've had this weird Brandon Ayuk story, and now we've got this. Not feeling good about Washington this year. Really not. Like, Jaden Daniels just seems like the focus and the attention is not at all on football. And that's kind of where you need it to be. I know that that's not analysis that you should pay to hear, but it's very, very clear to me that Jaden Daniels, everything is circling around him right now, just does not scream good things for Dan Quinn, does not scream good things for that Washington team. This just seems so petty and just completely unnecessary and very much an own goal by Jaden Daniels and his mom and his family and everything else. It's just be the bigger guy and don't worry about stuff like this. Like, it's not a big deal in the grand scheme of anything. We already know who you are, Jaden Daniels. It does not matter. This whole thing is just, you know what it is, man. Like, half of what you do when you get to that level is about optics and how you're perceived. And the optics here, just like you just said, Aaron, are just brutal. Like, this is just the worst possible look that you could have if you are Jaden Daniels. And if you're his mom and you're an attorney, you should be smart enough to know that this is not a good look for your son either, and try to kind of, you know, back out of this to some degree. It's just completely, it's disgusting, quite frankly. It's just a really, really stupid decision by them. I hate how it makes him look, because, you know, you've seen and heard a lot of positive stuff about Jaden Daniels dating back to his time at LSU and all this kind of stuff. This is the wrong kind of publicity.
0: It's the wrong kind of publicity. And I'll take it a step further. For a guy who was as good as he was 2 years ago, and really, you know, LSU, he won a freaking Heisman Trophy. He was incredible. He has now turned into a punching bag, okay? And among basically everyone on social media is making the same joke about, you know, they have a five in there, whatever, and they cannot use it now because of Jaden Daniels. I'm looking right at a few right now. One Twitter account says Alan Jackson has changed the name of his song, It's 5 o'clock Somewhere, to It's 4 o'clock Somewhere, out of respect for Jaden Daniels. I see one that says ordered the number 5 at Jimmy John's, and now I have a voicemail from Jaden Daniels' lawyer. Let's see what else I can find here off the top. And by the way, the jokes have kind of played themselves out. New York Mets win 4-1 the other night. New York Mets official Twitter account says stopped at 4 out of respect of Jaden Daniels. There's somebody with a Messi meme saying Jaden Daniels when he sees a 4-year-old celebrating their 5-year birthday. Okay, StubHub, effective immediately, we will no longer offer tickets in groups of 5 out of respect for Jaden Daniels. We're only doing 4 or 6. Thank you for understanding. Fourth down design says he's at the 30, the 20, the 10, the Jaden Daniels touchdown. This is where we're at. And it be like, again, some of the joke, like the jokes have kind of jumped the shark. They were funny like day one, but it is also just like, dude, you're now a punching bag for looking as corny and lame as you did with this whole situation.
1: Yep. Again, like, and it's not, seeing this be the result, like the stuff that you just read through and the stuff everyone has seen throughout the course of this last handful of days, it's not like you had to see this to say, oh man, didn't see this coming. Like, yeah. You could have known from before you chose to go public with this nonsense that this is exactly the way that it would go. Like, that's why you don't do it. Like, this is not a hindsight is 2020 thing. This is a, man, you should have seen this coming. Like, you could clearly see there was no light at the end of this tunnel. It wasn't even a train coming for you the other direction. There was just a straight up wall that you chose to run into from a mile away.
0: Well, and that's where we can kind of end this and move on to some other stuff. But that's the thing to me is like, I do think now Jaden Daniels released a statement basically saying like, you know, long story short, you know, I have other people, you know, handling my stuff off the field. I'm focused on football with the Washington Commanders, blah, blah, blah, blah. Like, I understand a lot of, you know, all of these athletes have people, whether, again, it's lawyers, agents, whatever, that are representing them in spaces that they are not at. And that's just like part of being rich and famous, frankly, for lack of a better term.
1: Yeah.
0: But it's like, one, you have to make sure that people always have your best interest. And then two, I just think it's like, you got to know what they're saying on your behalf because this just looks really bad. By the way, I did not see this update. DJ Pickett, the quarterback, says he is not backing down and plans to keep wearing the number. I've worn the number my whole life since I was 4 years old. It's the number I was promised by LSU. I wish Jaden the best, good player. And he did have a good career here. So that's all. How about Jaden Daniels just getting body bagged by a 19-year-old cornerback just saying, nah, I'm good. I'm just going to stick with the number. But
1: yeah. I mean, at this point, he might as well, right? Because he's already got pretty much the public on his side there. So this is just going to get the same reaction we just did, which is just kind of laugh at it. Like, yep, pretty much. Why would you change at this point? Like, you've already won. You could win by doing absolutely nothing. So he just comes out and he says, nah, man, this is important to me. I'm going to keep it. Nobody's going to be like, oh, man, how dare you? Like, this is totally negative for Jaden Daniels all the way across the board. Good luck to the Washington football team.
0: A lot of stuff going on, not football related. So, all right. Fox Sports Radio, Aaron Torres, Jason Martin, Fox Sports Radio Studios. When we come back, we'll go from the lows of the lows of Jaden Daniels to the highs of saying goodbye to an NBA legend. I loved watching Russell Westbrook. I think you did too, Jay Mart. And I do want to discuss that next, and we will here on Fox Sports Radio.
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0: Sports Radio, Eric Torres, Jace Martin, taking you up till 2 a.m. Eastern Time. Got a lot to discuss, including the end to a Hall of Fame career. We'll do that in just a moment. Before we do, let's get into the news desk. Steve DeSager, what is trending, sir?
1: Everything is now final in Major League Baseball as the Rangers have just ended a four-game losing streak, winning 5-3 at the A's. Houston was three games ahead of Texas in the AL West to start the day, but Houston lost at home 10-5 to Seattle, so that lead is down to two. The Brewers have the best record in the National League and beat the Dodgers in L.A. again 4-1 behind Jacob Mizorowski, whose ERA is 1.75. Boston's Sonny Gray now 15-3 after the Red Sox won 4-0 at Pittsburgh. One of the late games was in Anaheim. Angels scored late and won 1-0 over Kansas City. Philadelphia and Arizona each won. Cleveland ended San Diego's six-game winning streak 6-1. Baltimore in 10 innings won at Tampa Bay 4-3. Toronto and the White Sox with victories. And today at Wrigley Field, St. Louis 8-4 over the Cubs as Cardinals rookie Joshua Baez homered in his first three Major League at-bats. Seven NFL preseason games. Minnesota a winner at the Giants 13-10, but veteran safety Jamal Adams, now with the Vikings, was carted off with a knee injury. The late game went to Dallas 17-7 at Seattle. The Seahawks gave Pro Bowl defensive back Devin Witherspoon a four-year extension worth more than $100 million guaranteed. Scottie Scheffler leads by two strokes in Memphis. Sam Burns has tied for second after shooting 62. Scheffler shot 61 on Friday. The PGA's playoffs started this week. Jordan Spieth is just outside the top 50 in the standings right now, and only the top 50 advanced next week in the playoffs. It's the top 70 playing this weekend. Novak Djokovic lost his second-round match in Cincinnati, a U.S. Open tune-up. U.S. Open begins in a couple weeks in New York. Joey Logano won NASCAR's 400 at Richmond tonight. Chase Briscoe finished second and clinched a berth in the Chase. Sunday's IndyCar race on Fox TV is in Ontario, Canada. Alex Palou just earned his sixth victory of the year last weekend. In the WNBA, New York a winner at Connecticut 82-75. The Connecticut Sun 8-25. We are your show of record for the University of Connecticut, but apparently not for the WNBA's Connecticut, which
0: they're moving.
1: They cannot move soon enough, quite clearly. Washington over LA 80-70, and Minnesota is 29-7. After getting 23 points from Olivia Miles and winning at Las Vegas 92-87, despite 32 points from Asia Wilson. Back to you.
0: Thank you very much, Steve Sager, Fox Sports Radio, Fox Sports Saturday, Sunday in some parts of the country. Eric Torres, Jason Martin. We are live. 12:25 Eastern Time, Fox Sports Radio Studios. J Mart, so we've teased it a little bit. Did get some NBA news this week. I don't know that it was like really surprising, but caught me off guard, but again, probably shouldn't have, and we don't need to beat around the bush. At 37 years old, he will be 38 in November. Russell Westbrook did announce his retirement, most notably, of course, the 2017 NBA MVP, the year that he averaged a triple-double. I got a lot of takes, but for people who don't know, you are an OKC Thunder fan, so I'm going to go ahead and give you the floor on Russell Westbrook announcing his career is over earlier this week.
2: In his prime, he was the closest thing I think that we had in the league to Kobe when it came to that competitive drive.
0: Kobe's favorite player, by the way. He said
2: it makes sense. It makes complete sense because he always played as if only one of you was going to come out unscathed. Like he played every game just to hurt the other team. Like, it just, even the way he attacked the basket, the way that he dunked the ball in his first couple of years in Oklahoma City, his first couple of years in the league, there was just I can't use any other term. This is not for pun reasons, but just, it was a thunderous amount of aggression that he brought onto the floor. I think he shot too much, at times, and he was a little bit streaky as a jump shooter. But in terms of a competitor and somebody with a will to just kill you on the court, he had that. And a lot of guys in this era have been criticized for lacking that, including his own sure-to-be Hall of Fame teammate, because I felt like a lot of times Kevin Durant was more passive, and it would be Westbrook's team even though Durant was clearly the better player between the two, especially at that time, Westbrook was, he would just step up and become the alpha. And Durant sometimes would just kind of quietly go out there and get his 35. And that would be enough most of the time. But Westbrook was just a different, he was a different animal, man. He was a different cat. And it just kind of carried on through. Now, you know, we had what happened in LA and we had different stops and we had, were those really a triple double record and all this other kind of stuff? I mean, he's a Hall of Famer. I'm not going to go as far as, noted basketball legend and historian Kendrick Perkins did.
0: Oh boy, what did he say? I missed this.
2: He said he's a top 5 point guard all time. And I was just like, do we have to be so hyperbolic? Because no, he's not. he's not. But he's an all-time great player. But we went too far when we went there. The league was much better for having him there. Like, I mean, he was at times cantankerous, but he gave us one of the great memes of all time with the "What are you talking about, man?" He had, you know, incidents with fans and all this other stuff. His fashion sense, that might be top 5 all time. I mean, I'm not saying good or bad, but certainly from a unique standpoint, he took it to a completely different level. He gave Charles Barkley so much content on a day-to-day basis, just mocking him walking into and out of the building. That, you know, I don't know what we would have had if we had not had that. But I mean, Westbrook was a great character and a great personality. And whether you liked him or you didn't, he played against you or he played for you. He was must see television. He was one of those guys in that generation that is now kind of coming to a close that left an indelible imprint. We're going to remember Russell Westbrook because he played so uniquely and so aggressively.
0: So you kind of covered why I wanted to talk about this. And I really think, like, when I think about him, I think there are two things that are true. Is that, one, there was really only a very unique set of circumstances in which he could thrive and be at his best. And that's frankly why I think he's out of the league, even though he's probably one of the 450 best basketball players in the world still, is that needed the ball in his hands, needed the offense to revolve around him, and, you know, doesn't play well off the ball. Remember, of course, there was that failed experiment in Houston with James Harden. There have been some, you know, the situation with the Clippers, and it's just, so, you know, I'm not, that was why in hindsight I wasn't really surprised that, like, oh, this thing kind of came to an end. The reason that I could never say anything other than nice things about Westbrook is the exact point that you made, is that in this era, this world that we live in, where so many guys really seem to treat the NBA as a hobby and not a career, not a passion, not a livelihood. And we've had all these conversations, but, like, it's so frustrating as a consumer that you never know who's going to show up, who's going to play, who's not going to play, when you're just going to have a guy miss a game. And, like, quick side tangent, but I think a lot of that kind of got buried over the last couple months because the Knicks run was so awesome and everybody was into the NBA for the first time in a long time. There are still major issues with the NBA's regular season. And so to bring it back full circle, that is why it is impossible for me to be critical of this guy, because whatever you think about the how he, not how he played, but the style of play, the 3-point shooting, you know, didn't really evolve his game. Like I said, needed to kind of have a perfect set of circumstances around him. The thing that you could never question was his love and desire of basketball. And it was funny, like, when I saw that he retired, my immediate thought is, like, I don't think this is a guy that's going to be, like, on inside the NBA in, like, 5 years. Like, I think he would be, like, an assistant coach at, like, his high school or at UCLA or something, because I just think he loves the game of basketball that much. And so that is just my biggest takeaway, is when I tell my grandkids about all these different players, when that, whatever, the thing I will say about Westbrook, he brought it every single night. 100%, 100 miles an hour chip on his shoulder. And I, as a consumer of the NBA, am appreciative of that because so few guys actually play like that.
2: Yeah, again, I definitely cared. Every single time he went out there, he gave it everything he had. I felt like he was, again, he was definitely a must-see kind of player. And definitely, I think your point about some guys treating it, or at least if it's not how they feel, it's how they play sometimes, or how it comes across, that they do treat it like a hobby. And he did not. He treated it like it was a battle. And I appreciated that. Like, you knew you were going to get your money's worth watching him, at least during his prime and even later in his career. But definitely not a guy that was just plug and play anywhere. You had to be, that team had to have the perfect fit for him because he was such a dynamic force that it would bristle a lot of situations. And so that's going to be part of his legacy, too, is that he didn't always play well with others. Not because you couldn't get along with him, but just because his game, at times, it was just very tunnel vision, and he just kind of saw what it was that he was going to do. But still privileged that we got to watch his entire career, because there were some true highlights there.
0: Hey, so hard pivot, and we didn't really talk about this before the show came on air. You have any big takes about the Lakers being resold like 18 months after they were sold to Mark Walter of the Guggenheim Group?
2: Just kind of wild. I don't have like gigantic takes. Obviously, that's a big time amount of money, that 12 bill. But, you know, I read Ramona Shelburne's piece, and I've heard some of the stuff that was said on our airwaves during the course of this week. I heard Cal Herd and some of his insider information he dropped a couple of days ago. I do think that the Lakers is one of those franchises that Adam Silver didn't just want to leave out dangling in the wind.
0: Sure.
2: And you don't want it to look like it's an asset that people are just passing around. It's not a hot potato asset. It should be protected pretty much at all costs because of its value to the NBA from a historic standpoint and in just that market and everything that it means on a global level. I think that probably... a large part of it is probably true that Silver just kind of, they needed to find somebody who had the money and the interest to go ahead and do this to where it can just not be available out there and seem like it is sort of caught between ownerships. And so they just needed to find a way to stabilize. That's really my only takeaway, is they needed to make sure that this thing did not become some kind of a, from year to year, you don't know exactly what the status of the Lakers ownership is.
0: Well, I'll tell you, somebody who's always plugged into LA sports, I'll toss it over to the news desk. DeSager, obviously you've been on air all week talking about this, and you know as much about LA sports as anybody. Obviously, I should note the FBI is currently investigating Mark Walter, you know, his business dealings, his tax stuff. But again, you could piggyback off that, whatever. But I know you've got opinions on this.
1: So that struck me as, wow, that really must be something real, because why else would you have just bought the Lakers and then sell your interest in the Lakers? And it's not because you can turn a profit in 1 year like flipping a house. The impression was he's going to be here for years as Laker owner, just as he's here for years as Dodger owner. What struck me also is, keep in mind, when Jerry Buss purchased the team, 1979, I believe it was for $67 million. Hmm. And that was for the Lakers and the LA Kings and the Forum, all in one transaction. And then Buss famously didn't have enough money and finagled his way through operating the Lakers their first 3 years. And fortunately for him, they got Magic Johnson and they won titles and they wound up making money. But for three items in the original purchase, $67 million. And then a year ago, Mark Walter's purchase, the Lakers are valued at $10 billion with a B. And in literally 1 year after that sale, now it's $12.5 billion already. That's a bit stunning to me, especially because this is not like Madison Square Garden. The Knicks completely own the arena. The Lakers only own a portion of the arena that they've played in that's been around for about 25 years.
0: Very interesting. Yeah, no, it's clearly there's something bigger picture going on with his personal life. It was just crazy. I mean, I don't know what time the story broke.
1: But morning.
0: I was going to say I was away this week and, you know, I was still monitoring stuff. But to wake up to that, you immediately say, okay, because to your point,
1: and it's Bob Iger, apparently Clippers fan, buying the Lakers, but it was just so huge a chance to get in on NBA ownership, they took it.
0: Yeah, and there was a story, Bob, that group was trying to buy into the Vegas team that will eventually be here and all that.
1: But this is a finished product, so here they go.
0: No, it's a finished product, and what was I going to say? Yeah, no, because... Like, obviously, Mark Walter, his success with the Dodgers, to your point, DeSager, it's not like, oh, he's buying this to just, you know, I don't know who would, you know, buy any professional sports franchise, which always are going up in valuations just to flip it 18 months later. But that was like, oh, there's something.

0: 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You just heard from DeSager on the Lakers. You will hear from him on everything else with his extended update. That's next, Fox Sports Radio.
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11: 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We'll get to DeSager in just half a second. Matter of fact, let's get to him right now. 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
12: Let's start with the NFL. We have football to talk about. 7 preseason games on this Saturday. There are none tomorrow. The next NFL exhibitions are Thursday, a couple of them. But we'll start with the injury. As Minnesota won, veteran safety Jamal Adams of the Vikings was carted off with a knee injury. Even the team said it doesn't look good. Minnesota's starting quarterback is Kyler Murray. He led a field goal drive, eventually 13-10, the final over the Giants on the road. For New York, Jameis Winston, 8 of 9 passing, 89 yards, but the Giants' offense had 10 drives total today, 11 first downs. Malachi Fields, third rounder, did have a touchdown catch for New York from Jackson Dart, by the way, and it was Odell Beckham Jr. on the field for New York again, who had a couple of short receptions. At Chicago, Bears over Cleveland, 34-10. Savon Ahmed, 49-yard TD on a catch and run. The starting QB today was Tyson Bagent. He was 13 of 22, 169 yards for the Bears and a score. Deshaun Watson in the loss for Cleveland, 11 of 15 passing, 126 yards. Certainly not a lot downfield. But Browns first-rounder Casey Concepcion raised an eyebrow. Touchdown run. He had 3 receptions as well, and a punt return of 31 yards that if he didn't stumble or was bumped, could have gone past midfield and a lot farther. Buffalo over Carolina, 29-14. Backup quarterback Kenny Pickett of the Panthers, 16 of 19 passing, but just 92 yards and a touchdown. The Bills open their new stadium, and for the Bills now, DJ Moore, 3 receptions, 61 yards. Josh Allen finished 6 of 8 passing today, 111 yards, and a score, a touchdown to Keon Coleman. The Panthers' first team offense had 3 and outs today, 9 plays, 17 yards. Rams won at Kansas City 20-12, and the Rams had first round quarterback Ty Simpson on the field, and he was 21 of 25 through the air, 190 yards, 2 touchdowns, no interceptions. Stetson Bennett had started. Jacksonville came back to win at New Orleans 24-20. The Saints led 20-6 at halftime. Audric Estime, 9-yard TD run right after a long opening kickoff return by New Orleans. Cam Little kicked a 54-yard field goal for Jacksonville. Saints rookie wide receiver Jordan Tyson, if you didn't hear, is missing some time with a hamstring injury. Out of Virginia, rookie running back Jamari Taylor of the Jaguars had 22 carries today, 78 yards and a score. Quarterback Zach Wilson with the Saints, 11 of 16, 145 yards and a TD. Baltimore beat Philadelphia tonight, 24-7. Rookie Jacoby Lane, a touchdown reception for the Ravens from USC. The Eagles had 10 drives, only 6 first downs. Ravens had 31 first downs. Dallas took the late game at Seattle, 17-7. And they did come through with an extension, the Seahawks did, for Pro Bowl defensive back Devin Witherspoon. 4-year extension worth more than $100 million guaranteed. Patriots DB Christian Gonzalez is waiting for a long-term contract extension. He was held out of practice due to injury. Seahawks linebacker DeMarcus Lawrence said this week he will retire after this season, his 13th year in the league. Lawrence was drafted by Dallas in 2014. Cardinals first-round running back Jeremiah Love will miss the next week with a sore ankle, and running back James Conner is still out after foot surgery a year ago. 49ers running back Christian McCaffrey missed another practice today due to, quote, tightness, and the Texans placed quarterback Graham Mertz on IR and signed quarterback Brett Rippon. The Basketball Hall of Fame's enshrinement ceremony was tonight. The class includes Candace Parker and coaches Mark Few and Doc Rivers. Also, Amari Stoudemire is now a Hall of Famer. Novak Djokovic lost his second round match in Cincinnati. This is a U.S. Open tune-up. The U.S. Open begins in New York in a couple weeks. Men's number one Jannik Sinner with a bad knee is missing the Cincinnati event, and Carlos Alcaraz is still out with a wrist injury. On the ladies' side on Friday, Venus Williams lost her first rounder. Turns out she's dropped 13 matches in a row over the past year. She has not won a single singles match, and she lost 6-2, 6-2 to an unknown on Friday. Scottie Scheffler's in Memphis, leading by 2 strokes as the PGA playoff started this week. Top 50 will advance to next week in that playoff round. Joey Logano, the NASCAR winner at Richmond, in
10: Arnie,
12: the 400 tonight.
10: Arnie said that he had Joey Logano in that race on the previous show.
13: Joey Logano, that was my pick coming in.
12: He also, and I'm not kidding, said, of course, after the fact, you know, I had this Cardinal rookie doing something. Cardinals rookie Joshua Baez had a truly amazing day that may never be replicated. It certainly had never happened before in baseball history. The guy homered on the first pitch he saw as a major leaguer today, and it went to center field almost 400 feet at Wrigley. And then he homered in his second at bat, and then he came up in his third at bat on Cardinals Radio.
14: A swing, and there's a drive, and that's hit well to right field. That's deep to right. That ball is gone. That ball is gone. Unbelievable. 3 at-bats in the big leagues. 3 home runs for Joshua Baez.
12: Truly amazing. John Rooney with the veteran with the call. And meanwhile, someone had a video camera rolling as his old AAA teammates. The guy was just called up at the clubhouse with the Memphis Redbirds. They're watching the at-bat on TV from Wrigley, knowing that their recent teammate has already hit 2 out of the park, and then he hits the third one deep. In the locker room at AAA as they're watching it. By the way, Baez then lined out in the 8th inning. He finishes 3-for-4. 3 homers, 5 RBIs. At AAA this year, I looked up the numbers. They were kind of astounding. Not a complete season yet, and he had 34 homers, 90 RBIs for Memphis, and 21 stolen bases. Joshua Baez was born in Boston, drafted by St. Louis out of high school in the second round in 2021. He now gets to the majors at age 23 and does that against Cubs losing pitcher Matthew Boyd, who was 8-1 this year. Meanwhile, the Mets got 2 in the bottom of the 9th, beat Washington 5-4. Nationals all-star shortstop C.J. Abrams, having an incredible offensive year, will be moved to second base. He leads the league in errors with 19. And you can't say enough about the Milwaukee Brewers, who were the number one seed for the playoffs last year, had the best record in the National League right now, 76-48, after beating the Dodgers in L.A. again 4-1. And then winning pitcher Jacob Mizorowski, 6 strikeouts in 6 innings. To throw a 102-mile-an-hour pitch in a game, well, let's see, Mizorowski tonight threw 24 different pitches at least 102 miles an hour in this one game tonight at Dodger Stadium.
10: Saw he struck out Ohtani and Freeman back-to-back with the bases
12: loaded. Yeah.
10: Hey, maybe they could have traded for Tarek Skubal and had a nice little 1-2 in their rotation, but another conversation for another show, including the previous two. Fox Sports Radio, Air Torres, Jason Barr, and Fox Sports Radio Studios. We'll come back when we do. NFL preseason is here. Plenty to react to. 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
12: The Seattle Seahawks gave Pro Bowl defensive back Devin Witherspoon a four-year extension worth more than $100 million guaranteed. In the late exhibition, Dallas won at Seattle 17-7. Veteran safety Jamal Adams of the Vikings was carted off with a knee injury as Minnesota won 13-10 at the Giants. Cardinals first-round running back Jeremiah Love will miss the next week with a sore ankle. In the WNBA, late game to Minnesota, a win at Las Vegas, 92-87, the Lynx 29-7. Joey Logano won NASCAR's 400 at Richmond. Scottie Scheffler leads by two strokes in Memphis. Novak Djokovic lost his second-round match in Cincinnati. At Wrigley Field, Chicago, St. Louis Cardinals rookie Joshua Baez homered in his first three major league at-bats. Cards beat the Cubs 8-4. The late game to Texas, ending a four-game losing streak, winning 5-3 at the A's. Seattle won at Houston 10-5. I'm Steve DeSager.
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27: Welcome in, everybody. Hour three, Torres and Martin, Fox Sports Radio. We are live, 1 a.m. Eastern, 10 Pacific, Fox Sports Radio studios. We're taking you up till 2 a.m. Eastern time. Bernie Fratto of the Bernie Fratto Show follows us. Cannot wait to hear what Bernie has to say about a busy week in the world of sports. You know he's going to have plenty of takes on the Lakers moves, the NFL kicking off preseason games in full the last couple days. Bernie Fratto follows us 58 minutes from now. J-Mart, let's go ahead and talk about what I just mentioned. So let's talk about preseason. So listen, we led the show with this, J-Mart. You don't want to overreact, and maybe in some cases I am overreacting, but I also don't want to completely dismiss stuff with significant players that are going to be playing meaningful snaps, because it is worth noting, on Saturday, Josh Allen did take snaps. Jackson Dart did take snaps. Kyler Murray did take snaps for the Minnesota Vikings, and so we did see some key players who will be playing key roles for interesting teams. And so we didn't talk about them in hour one, but let's talk a little bit about the Vikings, because Minnesota played earlier in the day, and they were actually the team, not ironically, but they were the team that played the New York Football Giants. We talked about Jackson Dart in the first hour of the show, which you can check out on podcast if you missed it. But Jackson Dart goes to the blue tent with first couple plays of the game, ends up coming back and throwing a touchdown. But Kyler Murray is officially the starter in Minnesota. J.J. McCarthy and third stringer Carson Wentz. What a name. Wow. They all got snaps, my man. What do you just make of this situation in Minnesota? Because, you know, listen, it's been beaten to death, but it is worth noting. 14-3 two seasons ago, were a game away from getting the number one seed in that NFC. They obviously lost to Detroit in week 18. Sam Darnold leaves. They bottom out last year. And I'm just curious what you make of this team now with Kyler Murray as the starting quarterback.
14: I have no idea. I mean, I know what Kyler can do at times, but just an inconsistent guy. Also, now he may be out to prove something, and maybe there is a maybe this change of scenery is exactly what he needs. But you know, it's definitely been an up and down situation for him ever since he got into the pros. He's got a lot of weapons there. He's got a coach that pretty much all of us, I think, respect and like in a lot of ways. But that division is not a very easy division to be in. And, well, the one thing you can say is this. He is used to being in a good division because sure. He's been in the NFC West. So going where he is going, he's used to the level of competition that he's going to face there. He has not had this many good weapons to throw to at any point in his career. So that may actually make the game slow down for him just a little bit. He'll probably also have better blocking than he did throughout much of his time in Arizona. But I can't help but kind of look at the Vikings as a whole and just say, I just don't know what to make of the quarterback position, except that, and we've already used this hindsight analogy earlier in the program about Jaden Daniels and how you should have known exactly how this was going to go when it went public. But in this case, it's, man, I felt like it was pretty obvious that J.J. McCarthy was a real risk. And it seemed like I was taking crazy pills because others just seemed to be so sure that he was going to be solid. And I just don't think it's the case. And it has set them back something fierce because they let Darnold go and he went and won a Super Bowl as part of a good team. Well-coached team and a great defense in Seattle. Meanwhile, the Vikings took maybe two steps back and maybe upset Justin Jefferson in the process. And now you've got this scenario where you're kind of throwing things at the wall to see what sticks. That's kind of what it feels like at the quarterback spot for the Vikings. And unfortunately, if that's how it feels at the quarterback spot, that's a team that I just don't expect too much from this year.
27: Well, I will say this. I don't expect much from them either. It is worth noting, by the way, I did say they bottomed out last year. They went 9-8. Didn't it feel like
14: it felt worse than that?
27: That's what I was going to say. And yeah. I understand when you're coming off a 14-3 regular season, again, you win in week 18, you have the number one seed. 9-8 is obviously a 5-game regression, but it's like, and I'm not saying J.J. McCarthy is the answer, was the answer. I don't think it was as bad as – it certainly wasn't as bad as we remember it. So, you know, I'll be curious. I do think what has become blatantly obvious in that situation is that O'Connell does not like or does not trust J.J. McCarthy. It feels to me, and I think it's been pretty well reported at this point, that the previous GM was the one that really pushed for McCarthy. – The previous GM is gone, and I don't think O'Connell, it's pretty clear, is not being very loyal to him. It is kind of worth noting, by the way, like Kyler Murray has been named the starter.
14: Mm-hmm.
27: What's noteworthy is J.J. McCarthy only attempted 7 passes today, and Carson Wentz attempted 14. You would think if J.J. McCarthy really is now essentially a developmental quarterback as a backup, even now technically in year 3, even though he was hurt for all of that first season, you'd think you'd want to get him reps, but it just feels to me like Kevin O'Connell is all the way out on him. And, you know, we'll see.
14: He doesn't seem to be somebody with no patience. That's the part that kind of sticks out to me is O'Connell seems pretty level-headed and has been throughout his career, and he's given guys a longer leash. So when you look at that, that tells me that something is really wrong there. And here's a question that might even derail this and send us in a different direction, but at the same time, another guy that we've seen in the last couple of days. Who has a brighter future right now, J.J. McCarthy or Ty Simpson? Because it might be the dude that we know is not going to be starting this year in L.A., and we still don't know whether or not he's going to do anything, but it just feels like McCarthy's career got derailed before it started, but it did not seem to make sense that he was being talked about in the echelon of quarterback that he was being talked about based on what he was asked to do at Michigan.
27: So to answer the question, to me, there's no doubt, and I forget exactly how you framed it, but It is Ty Simpson. Ty Simpson, 21 of 25, two passing touchdowns today. It is obviously, you know, he I don't think there's much debate who's the starter there for the Los Angeles Rams, the Super Bowl favorites, who will actually, we'll do our NFC West preview in a minute. We'll do a deep dive on the Rams heading into, a huge season for them. But Ty Simpson was phenomenal today, and I think a couple things stand out on him. One, he was very good early in the year last year at Alabama before he got injured, and I think everybody kind of figured out Alabama couldn't run the ball. And then, admittedly, he is not the quarterback that can just is so physically gifted, can just take over games and carry teams on his shoulders. I mean, like virtually everyone who's ever played the position, he needs complementary pieces around him. But he, you know, Alabama at one point last year won four straight regular season games against top 25 teams and was playing like one of the best teams in college football. It didn't end well, whatever. So I think that he probably was better than we gave him credit for. But the other scenario is two things. One, it's Sean McVay, and obviously you could say that the Minnesota situation, there's a great offensive head coach there as well, which is certainly true. But what feels obvious to me, and maybe I'm wrong on this, but it feels to me like the organization as a whole, Les Snead, the GM, and Sean McVay are all in on Ty Simpson being the future. Like, it doesn't feel like I do feel like I remember hearing stuff that Sean McVay really wanted somebody that could contribute more this year and they didn't go in that direction. But like, I don't know. I feel like the organization is more behind Ty Simpson. Whereas even with Minnesota, it does kind of feel like from the beginning that even within that building, people seem to have been divided.
14: Yeah. I mean, I think that's where it is. And that's, you feel for McCarthy in that way because, you know, he was drafted there and you start to believe that you're worth that, and then you get injured almost immediately. And then when you come back, it's just not clicking for you, and things just don't seem to get any better. And then they bring in a veteran guy who's really trying to make a name for himself to kind of save his career. And it just seems like his time in Minnesota, maybe he's going to have a second act. I mean, you know, when you see what Sam Darnold has done, you see, even when you saw what Geno Smith did for a short time and some of these guys, like, there could be a second act for him. It's not like everything is, you know, done for with this situation or anything like that. Baker Mayfield, another potential example of that kind of thing. Like, there could be more there, but it has gone about as badly as, you know, your worst nightmare if you're a Vikings fan and you were hoping for something out of this, even if you were a little skeptical about it. There's just nothing been there at all that would make you feel good about it.
27: Kyler's a stopgap, right? Like you don't think there's any scenario where he has even 80% of what Sam Darnold did two seasons ago, and we're talking about him being the long-term answer in Minnesota. Do you think there's any scenario that happens?
14: No, I don't think so. I don't. I definitely, it just feels like this is just sort of a lost year for the Vikings, which so was last year, kind of, even though you said they were 9-8, it was the quietest 9-8 I've ever seen, because mm-hmm. I felt like they were more like a 6-win team. So you look at what they can really do this year. It's just in that division, they're not going anywhere. And it stinks because they do have a lot of talented players, but they just don't have enough. And the quarterback situation, you can't possibly feel good about that.
27: Yeah, I'm looking really quick. Last year, you know, you said it felt more like a 6-win season. It is worth noting they had that big come-from-behind win on opening night. It was the Monday night game against the Chicago Bears. Chicago basically did not lose after that game. And the other thing that is semi-worth noting, they did beat Green Bay in Week 18 when Green Bay was resting starters. So you take out a miracle comeback in Week 1 and a win against Green Bay when they weren't trying, I don't want to say they weren't trying to win, but they were resting their starters. That does quickly turn into a 7-10 season. And yeah, it'll be interesting. I do think it's worth noting, like, I know we hype up these quarterback classes all the time. Every year is a generational class, and then it ends up being a dud. I do think there's going to be a lot of guys this time or in this draft that are going to be like face of the franchise type guys, whether it's Arch Manning, whether it's Darian Mensah, whether it's CJ Carr, et cetera, et cetera. So if you're in the market for a quarterback, this could be the year. Although I guess you could have said it the year they took J.J. McCarthy and they just ended up with the wrong one. So anyway, Fox Sports Radio, Air Torres, Jason Martin. We are live here, Fox Sports Radio Studios, 1:14 Eastern time, taking you up till 2 a.m. Eastern. When we come back, J. Mart, we've been doing division by division previews. There won't be more a more fun one to do than what we're going to do next. The NFC West. Rams, 49ers, Seahawks, and of course the Arizona Cardinals. That one might not be fun. The other three will be good, though. Fox Sports Radio.
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11: 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So, we are, what, 3 weeks away from the NFL starting things up? Wednesday night. How about that, Jay Martin? I kind of forgot about that as I was looking at the schedules today. We get the Wednesday night NBC opener, Patriots-Seahawks, and that's because on Thursday from Melbourne, we will have Rams versus 49ers. So that's 3 out of the 4 NFC West teams right there. But yeah, it's coming fast. A couple Wednesdays from now, we'll have some NFL. It'll be go time. I'll tell you what, Mary, give us a little music. Or Mary. I see everybody on this place screws up.
12: Ouch.
13: Wow, you're going to get a 5-second countdown this time.
11: First of all,
13: whether you like it or not.
11: Mary was a great coworker, but you're great too, Lorena.
13: 3, 2, 1.
11: Can I get some music now, Lorena, please? Thank you so much. All right. We're previewing the NFC West. I feel like Mike LaFleur right now. I'm a little embarrassed by pretty much everything. I got no chance here. All right, Emmy. All right, so NFC West, monster division. I will say this. It's going to be a fun one to preview. Who we starting first? I can probably guess, given that the Super Bowl favorites are in this division.
12: All right, guys. We're going to start a little local to us as well. We're going to go with the Rams at 11.5 wins. What say you, J-Mart?
14: 11.5. Man, that is a big number. Some people have them as the favorites for the Super Bowl. They're definitely going to be in the mix. We see what happens with Aaron Donald as we move on later. They do have a stretch where they play Green Bay, Kansas City, at San Francisco, Dallas, at Seattle. Then they go to Tampa Bay, and then they have Seattle again. So they play Seattle twice. They play Dallas. They play the 49ers. Yeah, that's a tough stretch, man. You know what? 11.5. I'm gonna go under, even though I still think they're in the playoffs. I think that is a tough schedule and a tough stretch down the road there late in the season for them. So I'm gonna go under slightly and say 11 is probably right.
11: All right. So before we get to this pick, I just have a big picture question for you, J-Mark.
14: Yep.
11: I guess I understand. I don't even guess. I understand why the Rams are Super Bowl favorites, right? Played Seattle tougher than anybody in the playoffs last year. Played them tough all season. There was the weird miracle Thursday night Seattle win in Seattle. Add, obviously, Myles Garrett. Aaron Donald, we expect to be back. I understand why they're favorites, but I feel like it's all a little aggressive. Like, I don't know if it makes sense, but, like, it feels like the hype is justified, but also a little too much. I don't know if that makes any sense at all, but that's just how I feel about this team big picture, and I'll give my pick in half a second. Am I crazy? Do you understand what I'm saying? Does that make any sense at all?
14: No, yeah, it does. It does. I think that it's easy to get hyped about them just because of some of the skill guys. You've still got Stafford. You've still got Nacua. You've got a lot of firepower, and you saw what they were able to do last year. You add Myles Garrett to that mix. You felt like maybe last year they were the best team in the league. So coming into it, you add Myles Garrett to that. Maybe you add Aaron Donald to that. And immediately you think, yeah, they've got to be the best team in the league. But at the same time, they didn't just get Myles Garrett. They let Jared Verse go.
11: Great call.
14: Guy who we really like. So it's not as if you just added. You did subtract in order to add. I think maybe you got the better of that deal in the short term, but Verse is going to be a star too, and he was already developing into one for you very young with the Rams. That's why I'm not down on the Rams. I just look at that schedule and say it's going to be tougher than those that are really on that Rams bandwagon right now. It's going to be tougher than they think this year. Presuming that they stay healthy, that schedule in the back half of that schedule is very difficult.
11: By the way, worth noting, front half of the schedule, the opener in Melbourne, then you get the Giants at home. You do get the Monday night game, so the last possible window after that travel. At Denver, at Philly, Denver, Buffalo, at home. That is a three-game stretch. And I think the other thing, too, and I talked to Arnie about this one of the days that you were out. I am very curious, and this will certainly apply to another team we'll talk about in a minute, but the impact of losing that game in Melbourne, like whoever it is, because I just, you know, listen, and kind of an abstract example, but, you know, you're a college hoops guy, you know, like, so the Maui Invitational is famous for...
14: Yeah.
11: You play in the Maui Invitational, and you're really not right for 2 weeks after that, body clock wise. Everyone says it. There was at one time a betting trend of you just faded the teams that played in Maui the first game back on the mainland. And you're basically asking the 49ers and the Rams to go twice as far as Maui, then come back. And like you said, we're a tough, tough, tough back half of the schedule. The one benefit that they do have that we talked about last week with Green Bay, they have that weird Wednesday night pre-Thanksgiving game, but they at least get the bye before that, where the Packers do not. They don't. I think it's pretty similar. Anyway, only point I'm trying to make, that four out of the first five are really tough, especially given the travel with San Francisco playing in Melbourne. The back half, as you mentioned, the final six, Green Bay, Kansas City, at San Fran, Dallas, at Seattle, Tampa, Seattle. So that is brutal. I'm actually going to go under as well. Like the team, I think the hype is a little bit much. think, as you said, they're in the playoffs, but I think it's going to be a little bit more of a challenge than people expect. We've talked long enough. Emmy, who's up next?
12: All right, next up, we've got a two-way tie. We're going to go with Mr. Brendan Deutsch's team. San Francisco 49ers, 10.5 wins. What say you, Aaron?
11: So Shanahan, for all of the chaos this offseason, he does seem to get the most out of pretty much all of his teams as a head coach. And again, I go back to part of it is opening in Melbourne. They obviously lose that game in Los Angeles that has become a de facto home game to them. You said it's 10.5?
12: Yes, sir.
11: Last four seasons, 13-4, 12-5, 6-11 two seasons ago, 12-5 a year ago. 10.5. So that would be 9-7. I'm actually gonna go over. And I think it's a slight over. And I really do think whoever loses that that first game in Melbourne is gonna be at a real disadvantage. The positive is a very favorable first 2 weeks back for them after Melbourne. Dolphins at home, Cardinals at home. I may have just stolen your thunder on that one, J-Mart, but I will take the over of 10.5.
14: Yeah, I like their schedule better than I do the Rams. So you come back from that. You mentioned Miami and Arizona. Look, then you play Denver and Seattle on the road. That's not easy. But then you get Washington, who, well, we already talked about Jaden Daniels earlier. The Falcons don't look good right now at all. You get them. You get the Raiders midseason, Mendoza. They're still, that's a work in progress at best. And then you get Dallas. I like the schedule for them. So I think that I could easily see this, them being 11 and 6 as well as the Rams. I think both teams could end up the same. But I will go over just slightly for San Francisco.
11: All right, perfect. So we're halfway down. Still haven't even talked about the Super Bowl champs yet. We'll get to them in a second. Before we do that, let's get it over to the news desk. Final update of the evening. Steve DeSager, what is trending at 1:30 Eastern time?
15: 9 wins would be 9-8 extra game these days. So yep. Detroit and Minnesota 9-8 last year. Just missing the playoffs. Green Bay got in at 9-7-1. There were NFL preseason games galore on the Saturday schedule. The next two are not till Thursday, but today Minnesota won at the Giants 13-10, but veteran safety Jamal Adams of the Vikings was carted off with a knee injury. Chicago ripped Cleveland 34-10, but Browns first-rounder Casey Concepcion had a touchdown run and 3 catches and a punt return of 31 yards. Buffalo opened its new stadium and beat Carolina 29-14 as the Panthers' first-team offense had 3 and outs. Rams won at Kansas City 20-12. First round quarterback Ty Simpson 21 of 25 passing, 190 yards, 2 touchdowns. Jacksonville came back to win at New Orleans 24-20. Saints did lead at the half 20-6. Baltimore ripped Philadelphia 24-7. The Eagles in this exhibition had 10 drives, only 6 first downs. Dallas took the late game at Seattle 17-7, and the Seahawks today gave Pro Bowl defensive back Devin Witherspoon a 4-year extension. Cardinals first-round running back Jeremiah Love will miss the next week with a sore ankle. The Basketball Hall of Fame's enshrinement ceremony was tonight. The class includes Candace Parker, coaches Mark Few, Doc Rivers, Amari Stoudemire, and others. It has been mentioned on one show in particular during Monday through Friday here that this weekend is the event for the National Association of Black Journalists, and they had their big convention meeting in Atlanta tonight and voted their thumbs down award for the year to Stephen A. Smith, saying he has, quote, established a recurring public pattern of disparaging commentary directed at prominent black women across politics, sports, and media, end quote. Novak Djokovic lost his second round match in Cincinnati. Scottie Scheffler leads by 2 strokes in Memphis. In Major League Soccer, Nashville dominated Miami 4-1. Joey Logano won NASCAR's 400 at Richmond. A reminder, Sunday's IndyCar race on Fox TV is in Ontario, Canada. What a day at Wrigley Field for St. Louis Cardinals rookie Joshua Baez. He homered in his first 3 major league at-bats that had never been done before. Cards won 8-4 over the Cubs. The White Sox lead the AL Central now by 4.5 games over Detroit. Minnesota and Cleveland 5 back. White Sox won at Detroit 4-3. Toronto held the Yankees to 4 hits and beat them 4-1. That game was tied 1-1 in the 7th. The save to Toronto's Louis Varland, his 28th. His ERA is 1.26 this year. San Francisco and the Mets each won. Miami as well. Baltimore in 10 innings won 4-3 at Tampa Bay. Cleveland ended San Diego's 6-game winning streak 6-1. Philadelphia and Arizona each won, still tied with each other for those final NL wildcard spots. Seattle won at Houston 10-5. Houston's lead in the AL West down to 2 games over the Rangers. Texas ended its 4-game losing streak, taking the late contest 5-3 at the A's. Angels 1-0 over Kansas City. Boston won 4-0 at Pittsburgh. Winner Sonny Gray is 15-3. And Milwaukee's Jacob Mizorowski now 12-5. ERA 1.75 after beating the Dodgers in L.A. 4-1. Dodger lefty Justin Robleski, an all-star, takes the loss. But ever since the all-star game, he's been awful. He's allowed 11 home runs in under 20 innings over his last 4 starts. And the Dodgers' record since July 1st, 18-20. Back to you.
16: Thank you very much, Steve DeSager, Fox Sports Radio, Fox Sports Saturday, Aaron Torres, and Jason Martin taking you up till 2 a.m. Eastern. Sorry, that Stephen A. Smith note just really threw me for a loop. I was not ready for that.
14: His response is going to be...
16: Oh, yeah.
14: I mean, any slight towards him. This has happened multiple times this year where he's received just a very minor slight, and he's turned it into the biggest mountain you've ever seen. So imagine this, and like from a cultural standpoint and how he tries to hold himself up and all, like what that's going to, oh man, it's going to be insufferable. The whole thing is insufferable.
16: Really quickly, DeSager, you don't have to get on the mic here with the thumbs. You can just give me a thumbs up, thumbs down. I'm assuming you don't know if there is no annual thumbs down award, is there? Are you aware of this?
14: There may be. There's at least 4 different organizations or people that won it this year.
16: Okay. So that is an annual thing. I thought they just used this
15: They referred to it as the 2026 Thumbs Down Award.
16: Okay. There you go. Yeah, we don't have to dive too deep into that one. I will say I have noticed I do feel like, and we don't have to go too far down this rabbit hole, but I feel like we reached an oversaturation point with Stephen A where he tried to get out of sports and like he went so far away from sports that now if you even like for those that deemed him to be a good sports comment, it just feels like he's very distracted. He isn't on First Take as much as he was. When he is on, he's not as good. And I will say just I don't watch a lot of TV in that time frame in general. I don't feel like First Take has the cultural cachet that it did like 18 months to 2 years ago.
15: I would agree, and I would add ESPN as a whole does not, because people are cutting cords so rapidly in the last 5 years.
16: Yeah, but I remember even like 2 years
15: ago. Think what SportsCenter used to be.
16: Oh, no doubt. But even like 2 years ago, remember they made it a big thing? It was like every day he was debating somebody new, and one day it was Michael Irvin, and then it was whoever. And it's just, I don't... It certainly feels like, and again, I'm not trying to, you know...
15: It does not get the ratings, like, pardon the interruption, which has been on for years and years,
16: I was going to say, I don't want to gatekeep another network. It's not my place. But, like, does feel like Pat McAfee, who had an eventful week as well, it just feels like everything is trending towards, like, the resources going into that show, people caring about that show. Anyway, J-Mart, you could take that if you want, or we can get back to previewing the NFC West. I don't know if you have anything you care to add on that, but... Don't get yourself in trouble. Come on now. It's 1:37 Eastern time. We got 23 minutes till the end of the show. So you want to bite your tongue?
14: I'm going to hold it off. Okay. I'm going to hold off for now because I know there will be multiple opportunities to do it in the future.
16: Okay. Well, I'll tell you what. You want to get canceled, do it for your Seahawks takes. Let's get to them next. Thank you for the music, Lorena. And I assume we're going to the Seahawks next. Emmy, go ahead, my man.
12: Oh, yeah. The champs are up. Tied again. 10.5 wins. What say you, J-Mart?
14: I mean, you usually don't have repeats with Super Bowl winners. Are they going 14-3 again this year? I don't think so. their schedule, I don't see like this murderer's row 5 or 6 game stretch like I did with the Rams. You said 11.5?
12: 10.5.
14: 10.5. Oh, yeah. Then I'm over. I'm over with them. I could easily. I'm serious when I feel like 11-6 could be the mark for 3 teams in this division. But if there's one that I like better than the others based on schedule and just injury history, I would say it's probably Seattle winning 12.
16: Couple quick thoughts on this. I feel like, and part of it is the Rams are getting so much oxygen in that division, even the 49ers with Kyle Shanahan, but with the Kyle Shanahan car accident, which thankfully he's okay. But like, I just feel like nobody's talking about the Seahawks. And they went 14-3 last year. And the stat Mark Willard brought up to me one time when we were filling in, they lost their 3 games by a combined 9 points.

0: But I think we can be quick on this one. Go ahead, Emmy.
1: All right, bottom of the barrel. Arizona Cardinals, 3.5 wins. What say you guys?
0: So I'll be quick. I don't know where the wins come.
2: Yeah.
0: 3.5. And by the way, there's probably going to be 6 losses in the division. 3.5 feels preposterously low.
2: It is low, man.
0: I will go over. Jeremiah Love showed a couple flashes. There is talent on this team outside of the quarterback spot. I do think what becomes concerning about taking the over, and again, I'll try to be quick here, is, you know, if they start 1-6, there's no incentive for them to try to win. They clearly probably will need a quarterback after this year. We talked about the quarterback class earlier. That would be the only thing that would concern me, is just organizationally, if they just decide to kick it in, if they start off especially slow.
2: So I'm looking at the schedule, and I see one win perhaps on December the 20th.
0: Woof.
2: Against the Jets. That's a home game for them. And a couple other maybes, but none of them do I feel really good about. So it's just, there's always a team that's surprising in the right direction. Do I think this is the one with Mike LaFleur and whatever is happening at the quarterback spot there? No. I think they're under this number. I think that they could be a 2-win team this year. They do have some talent, but that division, and just everybody in the league has talent. Like, we can say that about every team that we do this about. There's just nothing there right now. Like, maybe Jeremiah Love is going to explode, and maybe Carson Beck really is going to show his stuff. And in the back half of the season, they're going to start to turn the corner. You're going to see the future for that franchise. But right now, like, somebody always wins 2-3 games, and you don't ever predict it because it's such a low number. But somebody has to do it. And Arizona looks very, very possible to be that team. They won 3 last year, and I'm not sure they're as good as they were last year.
0: I don't really have much else to add. I know we got to get out of here. I will tell you, the schedule, when you actually look at it, it's hard to find wins on that schedule. Arizona, 3.5 wins. They open at the Chargers, Seahawks, at 49ers, so probably none coming early. Fox Sports Radio, Aaron Torres, Jason Martin, Fox Sports Radio Studios. One segment left. We'll put a bow on the show. Fox Sports Radio.
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0: 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Aaron Torres, Jason Martin, live. We are live. 1:49 Eastern time. We're taking you up till 2 a.m. Eastern. Bernie Fratto of the Bernie Fratto Show follows us 11 minutes from now. J-Mart, I'll be honest. Covered a lot of ground today, and I should mention, if you missed any of today's show, you're going to want to listen to the podcast. 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So, what I was going to say before the pod promo, I don't really have anything slotted in for this segment. So, so two questions. One, is there anything we missed that you're passionate about? And then two, I just told Emmy and Lorena, maybe we should just have a LeBron versus MJ debate just to wrap the show.
1: Oh, my
0: Let's
1: goodness.
0: Let's just do it. Let's just do it. Six rings. Zero law. No,
1: oh, my goodness.
0: Did we miss anything? Did we miss
1: Do you want to talk about the upcoming UConn documentary?
0: There's a women's series, right, on Apple TV?
1: Yeah.
0: Well, you know what? Actually, there was something that Plank said that I want to ask you about.
1: Okay.
0: So we had Chris Plank on, and you asked a great question about Texas. So I think Texas is the most interesting team in college football this year. And I do think, I had this thought, I think they're the only team in college football this year, and I'll lay it out, that truly has national title or bust expectations. And I'll just be quick here. But Ohio State, I think Ryan Day is still riding the wave of 2 years ago. They went 12-0 in the regular season last year, beat Michigan. I think as long as they make the playoff, whatever. Notre Dame, I think there's a lot of animosity. Everybody loves Marcus Freeman. Indiana and Miami were on that stage last year. Listen, is there a world where, of course, Texas makes the championship game and loses on a last-second field goal, and it's a successful season? Of course. But I think they have by far the most pressure of anybody in college football this season. And maybe national title or bust is a little too much. I don't think it's that far off. And your question, I wanted to follow up with Plank, but we just didn't have a ton of time on it. So let's chat about it real here.
1: Yeah, so I mean, the arch side of it is the most, just the front-facing piece. And what Plank said, I tend to agree with, that down the stretch, Arch became a better player, a much different player, and it did feel like at least some of the pressure was off because the idea of him being the greatest thing that's ever lived was completely out the window. And I think he started to play freer and looser, and the game slowed down a little bit for him. Question is, this year, everything's ramped right back up, just to your point. It's national championship or bust kind of territory, and a lot of it's going to rise and fall on him, whether or not it's fair. Like you talked about, yeah, you could potentially lose in some classic fashion, but I still don't know if that's going to be enough. I think that they have the most pressure as a team, and Lane Kiffin has the most pressure as a coach.
0: Fair.
1: Those are the two, and I think those could be the two most intriguing storylines of the entire year, though. He also mentioned something else that I was going to ask him about, and then he mentioned it just kind of flippantly in another answer. I am really interested in Clemson this year.
0: Good call.
1: I want to know, because this has got to feel like, this is kind of Dabo's last stand, it feels like. Like, if it does not turn around significantly this year, I feel like he's somewhere else next year, or he's not coaching anywhere next year. Like, this has kind of got to be it. So Clemson really does, they've got my eyeballs this year, because this is really put up or shut up time for that program.
0: So I'll try to be quick. We don't have much time. But one, with Clemson, I have wondered, like, is this just who they are? Like, there's no buzz in the ACC. Miami has clearly passed them. And I agree with you on Dabo. I was thinking about it today. I was actually watching an interview with him, and I felt like he's kind of like in that Calipari at Arkansas phase where it's like, but Calipari's at Arkansas where he's got a new fan base that believes in him and whatever. So anyway, fascinating topic. We'll talk plenty of college football next week. Next Saturday is the last Saturday without college football.
1: Oh,
0: Jay Bart.
1: This is so great.
0: So great. You know what else is great? The crew tonight. We got to thank Lorena on the board, Emmy and Brandon. We needed two producers to help us tonight.
2: It's a wide load.
0: Steve Tesager was in as well. 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Bernie Fratto of the Bernie Fratto Show is next. 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
25: Baseball history Saturday for St. Louis Cardinals rookie Joshua Baez. He homered in his first three major league at-bats. St. Louis beat the Cubs 8-4 in Chicago. The White Sox won again 4-2 at Detroit. Toronto and Cleveland with victories. Baltimore won in 10 innings at Tampa Bay. Milwaukee beat the Dodgers in L.A. 4-1. Winner Jacob Mizorowski now 12-5. Boston Sonny Gray 15-3 this season after the Red Sox 4-0 win at Pittsburgh. Texas took the late game 5-3 at the A's. Among the seven NFL preseason games, Minnesota won at the Giants 13-10, but veteran safety Jamal Adams of the Vikings was carted off with a knee injury. Dallas took the late game at Seattle 17-7. The Seahawks gave Pro Bowl defensive back Devin Witherspoon a four-year extension. NASCAR win at Richmond for Joey Logano. Novak Djokovic lost his second rounder in Cincinnati. I'm Steve DeSager.
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1: Well, that's right. You heard the man. It is that time of week. My name is Bernie Fratto. We are coming to you live from the Fox Sports Radio compound here in Las Vegas. Absolute jam-packed show tonight. We'll take up to 3 a.m. Pacific, 6 a.m. Eastern. And, you know, sometimes I get lucky and I get to break news on this show. But given the time of day that it is on and the juxtaposition, more often than not, I am commenting on major news that has already transpired. And for me, the biggest story this past week, and we're going to get to a lot of things tonight, but I want to start with this ever so quickly to give my two cents, because earlier this week, the Los Angeles Lakers were sold for $12.5 billion. And I do think there are still some big questions that remain, because just 14 months ago, June 2025, Jeannie Buss and her family, well, they just sold their majority stake in the Lakers to Mark Walter at a $10 billion valuation. This past week came the incredibly unexpected news that Walter has now sold the team to Josh Kushner and Bob Iger for $12.5 billion. $2.5 billion profit in 14 months. Good work if you can get it. Shocking might not do this justice. Think about it. It's been 46 years of the Buss family, then 10 months of Mark Walter, who was already a familiar Lakers minority owner, and of course a Dodgers co-owner. Now Kushner and Iger, who's 75 years old, the longtime Disney CEO, who only just finally stepped down in February, well, they're going to be the new faces of the Laker ownership. Although Iger claimed he intends to honor Walter's promise to allow Jeannie Buss to let her continue as the team's governor for at least the next 5 years. Now, the question that overrides everything in my view is, why would Walter sell so suddenly? And what does it mean for the rest of his extensive sports portfolio? And frankly, the value of sports teams, their prices continue to go bananas. Again, why did Walter sell so fast? Teams don't get flipped this fast. There has never been a transaction of this magnitude happen this fast. The whole thing looks like a fire sale. It's not a fire sale, but it's got the makings of that. Give credit to ESPN's Ramona Shelburne. She broke the news, reported the whole deal came together in 72 hours after Kushner and Iger called Walter. But obviously, it's not like they just cold called him out of left field without knowing he was willing to sell. Well, Iger confirmed as much as to the California Post. He said, quote, "We were involved in pursuing the new franchise in Vegas. And while that happened, it was suggested to us that maybe Mark Walter would be interested in selling his stake in the Lakers," end quote. So someone tipped them that they could pivot to the Lakers for a few billion dollars more than they would have spent if they would have been able to buy the Vegas team. Now, if that person wasn't Mark Walter, who would it have been? Could it have been NBA Commissioner Adam Silver, who I understand was seated next to Iger and Kushner at the U.S. Open in Queens last year? And then again, game one, they were palling around the NBA Finals just 2 months ago. The process just feels and looks panicky to me and anxious, which is usually the opposite of how the sales of pro teams usually go. So apparently, and I never knew this, Walter has been under federal investigation since last year over how billions of dollars in loans inside his business empire, well, they were classified and accounted for. It's being investigated, allegedly. The investigation, reportedly, well, it sparked sparked by an internal whistleblower. And it's included the seizing of phones and searches of a private plane. And this is the key line from the Wall Street Journal as they reported, quote, "The U.S. Attorney's Office in Manhattan and the Securities and Exchange Commission are now examining how around $16 billion in loans extended to companies tied to Walter or his conglomerate TWG Global, wound up on the books of insurance companies he owns after passing it through a third entity. It looks like maybe this is the reason why Walter sold. Bloomberg subsequently suggested Walter is still looking to sell assets to raise cash to pay off the loans the feds are investigating. It also bears mentioning he had a stroke in 2024, and that went unreported until last month. So did the NBA push the sale, or did Walker feel the urgency due to the investigation-related liquidity crunch, or a combination of the two? Now, here comes more questions for people who like to worry and create problems that don't exist yet and hope to solve them. What sports assets might Walter sell next? See, because in addition to the Lakers and the Dodgers, Walter also owns the WNBA's LA Sparks. He's got a stake in a Premier League team from Chelsea, a stake in the Cadillac Formula One team, and the entire PWHL, well, the championship is even named after him. If he sold the Lakers due to a squeeze related to the investigation and still has to sell more, well, I just named four or five entities he could sell. Now, the Dodgers and their co-owner Stan Kasten told reporters Thursday, this is a Lakers story, quote, it's not a Dodgers story, it has nothing to do with the Dodgers. But if Walter is selling his old sports empire, well, then it certainly does affect the Dodgers and Sparks. Now, we're speculating here. I'm not sourced on this. I'm just talking. The Sparks could be easier to part way with than the Dodgers. They play in the same arena as the Lakers, and everybody is looking into maybe investing in the WNBA right now. I don't know if I agree with the assertion that everybody is, but he could probably flip that for a few bucks. And so that's a much lower cost than any of the big four men's pro leagues should people want to invest in a league that's masquerading as a professional sports league, which they are not. I said it before, and I stand by it. They are an advocacy group, and their players are activists. Spot the lie. You don't like it? Tell the NBA to clean their house up. But a Sparks sale would provide less liquidity. Now, if you really want to worry, by the way, and I'm sick and tired of people panicking about the Dodgers because they're 5-10 in their last 15, see me in October. We've talked about this DNA 3 years in a row now, and I'm not even a Dodger fan. I just happen to respect the hell out of them. All right? But if you want to really worry, oh, by the way, in case you missed it, Shohei Ohtani actually has a clause in his contract that if the Dodgers are sold, he can get out of his contract. So on that note, the plot, well, it somewhat sickens. I want to make a prediction, and I'm going to get to my reasoning later. I do not think Aaron Donald is going to return to the Los Angeles Rams due to a combination of multiple factors. And there are probably some contract and cap complications you don't know about. I think he's content in retirement. I think he's a consummate professional that he doesn't want to return, have diminished play. We'll see. The reason I'm not going to go into that now is because a young man I am going to go into it later. I will pay off that tease, I promise you. A young man by the name of Joshua Baez made a debut for the St. Louis Cardinals Saturday night that is beyond one for the ages. You may be interested to know that this guy's got home runs built into his swing if you've seen his swing. He had four home runs for the Redbirds, the Memphis Redbirds in AAA on June 16th. But this debut Saturday, three home runs with his family in the stands and his first three major league at-bats in his debut. I don't know how it gets any better than that. He lined out to left field in his fourth at bat, and it actually got to the warning track almost, so that would have really been even more bonkers. Here's the deal. Give this some perspective. Baez is the first player in Major League Baseball history to hit three home runs in his Major League debut. Now think about this. There have been 24,000 players in the Major League, in the history of Major League Baseball, that have donned a Major League uniform, and none had done this until Saturday, and it wasn't just three home runs. It was each of his first three career at-bats, the first player ever to do that. When he hit the second home run, he was only the second player to home run his first two career at-bats. That hadn't happened for 75 years. You may remember Bob Niemann of the St. Louis Browns. Okay, being silly. He did it. And by the way, another guy, by the way, of Keith McDonald, He did so back on July 4th through the 6th in 2000 for the Cardinals, but he didn't do it in one game. He went in his first two career at-bats, and all three, Baez, Niemann, and McDonald, all played for St. Louis teams. Put that in your pipe and smoke it. So those first three home runs of a career don't, you know, typically come all at once, regardless of a player's debut or not, all right? This is incredible. This is incredible. The previous earliest into a career, according to the Elias Sports Bureau, that a player, a first-year player, recorded a three-home-run game was in their 10th game overall. And I'm sure you remember Aristides Aquino back on August 10th, 2019. I don't. And Bobby Estrella, Bobby Estrella did it in 1997. So even a multi-homer debut is a rarity. So Baez became just the ninth player in Major League history with at least two home runs in his first career regular season game. But incredibly, it's the third time it's happened this year. So balls are flying out. The legendary Bert Campanaris also did it back in the day. The rest of the names are no names you never heard of. I don't think Baez is going to be a no name if you've taken a look at that swing. It would have been notable if Baez had just hit one home run. He would have become the 11th player in Cardinals history to homer in his first career at bat. He was the first Cardinals player to homer on the first pitch of his first career at bat since Adam Wainwright did it 21 years ago. Oh, by the way, not for nothing, these weren't cheap home runs. Baez sent that first pitch he ever saw as a major leaguer 449 feet. Of the five players to homer on their first pitch or their first at bat in the StatCast era in the last 11 years, Baez's went the farthest. Welcome to the major leagues, Joshua Baez. What are you going to do next? Coming up next, we have our fan favorite, Dr. Doug Anderson. There's a real debate. You see, coming out of World Cup, NFL players were a little jealous that, well, World Cup players got to play on grass. And, of course, the NFL players would prefer to play on grass, which reminds me of the old Tug McGraw joke. Back in 1971, the first time he ever played on AstroTurf, they asked him, "Do you think you pitch better on turf or on grass?" And McGraw quipped, "I don't know. I've never smoked turf." We're going to dive into this grass versus turf debate coming up with Dr. Doug Anderson. I'm Bernie Fratto. We're coming to you live from the Las Vegas Fox Sports Radio studios. We're just getting started. Keep it locked right here. 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
1: woman. 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

0: on our show, a fan favorite because of his extensive knowledge of sports-related injuries, and putting it into bite-sized pieces so we can all understand. Say hello to our good friend, Dr. Doug Anderson. Doug, how are you, buddy?
1: Great. How's it going?
0: Well, it's that time of year again. Football is upon us, and one of the topics that is a necessary topic but sometimes uncomfortable are injuries. And I've been waiting to have you on because coming out of World Cup, the World Cup insisted that all stadiums went to grass, but only half the NFL stadiums are grass. Players prefer grass to turf. Talk about it from a medical perspective and your viewpoint, why that is the case.
1: So, Bernie, this reminds me of like the 50s and the 60s when Big Tobacco said smoking doesn't cause cancer, it's good for you. Okay? This is a no-brainer, right? I mean, there's plenty of data out there. Now, the NFL, they have an injury aggregate, and they're said that it's only like one-tenth of a percent greater injuries, like 0.43 injuries per 100 plays on turf versus 0.2 on grass. Now, the players, of course, that drives them crazy because, first of all, they say, look, you're lumping in upper extremity injuries like concussions and shoulder separations, but when you just look at the lower extremity, it's not close, right? There's far more lower extremity injuries on grass. There was a really in-depth study done from the Journal of Sports Journal of Orthopedic and Sports Medicine, and they looked at all the injuries from 2021 and 2022, and there's 332 injuries were on natural grass, 50 needed surgery, 386 were on turf, 83 needed surgery. So 54 more injuries on the turf, and 33 of those needed surgery. You know, they got steps. You can go down the numbers. They looked at like Achilles tendon repair, 12 on artificial, 9 on grass, ACL 30 on artificial, 17 on grass, right? The list goes on. You know, our study shows that athletes were more likely to get injured on artificial surfaces, and their injuries were more likely to be severe on artificial surfaces. So yeah, 92% of the players prefer grass. I don't get why they want to fight this. And my guess would be, though, this will probably end up having to be go to the CBA. When they have their next CBA up, they're probably going to be pushing for this, especially when soccer can come in and say, hey, we're not playing on that stuff, right? So now, on the flip side, to be fair, the artificial surfaces are much better than they used to be, right? I mean, you know those doormats that are the green doormats with the fake grass, right? I mean, basically that's what AstroTurf was. You 58,000 square feet of that, you know, on concrete with a teeny little pad in there. I mean, it was brutal. Well, actually, when you were playing ball with the Reds, did you ever play on that their AstroTurf they had in Cincinnati? Well,
0: I played on a couple of hybrid cheap fields, Doug. But it's not quite the same because, as you know, as being an all-league football player, you cut more in football, stop and start more in baseball. I might be standing out there in right field for an hour and never get the ball, right? So the point of the matter is, Doug, what I wanted to, you bring up the 92% prefer grass. I saw that as well, the NFLPA. But what jumped at me, Doug, was the NFLPA did their own study. Apparently there's a 28% higher rate of lower extremity injuries when you're playing on turf, like you just said, but a 69% higher rate of non-contact foot ankle injuries on turf. Explain that to the audience, why the foot doesn't give. You'll explain it much better than I ever could.
1: Well, yeah. So look at the turf, even though some of them have layers of like recycled rubber or polyurethane, or they have like minerals in there like sand and gravel and stuff, it's still not regular grass, right? And the NFL, first of all, they got a lot of good things. And you know what? The stadiums that have grass, most of them have some really good, gardeners and landscapers as well. There's five different kinds of grass there, but the grass gives better. I mean, there's a bigger, better dip, better grip for the cleats. So the grass doesn't get near as hot in the summer. depending, some of the grass even drains as well as the artificial, and some of the artificial doesn't drain either. So when it gets cold, I mean, yeah, the fields can, you know, the grass fields can get awful cold, but so can the artificial. So, and if they don't get the snow off the artificial carefully, they rip up, you know, they rip up what, you know, the little traction they have in there.
0: So, Doug, I wanted to ask you, we're talking with Dr. Doug Anderson, renowned chiropractor doctor out of Brea, works with Olympic athletes, professional athletes. I'm proud to have known Doug since, what, Little League Doug in high school and everything. So here's the bottom line. I read this in a report, and this also caught my eye, Doug. So half the teams in the NFL, I think the split is 16-14, half the teams in the NFL have turf and half have grass. I also wrote a report that alleged that it's greater wear and tear on the body when you go back and forth from turf to grass, back from grass to turf, home games, away games, turf this week, grass the next week. Can you explain why that would create more stress on the body?
1: So they've got to, and they, you know, these pro athletes, right? I mean, we're talking, you know, sometimes the difference in these games is like 0.1%, right? I mean, it is really, these guys are so close in so many different ways. So, you know, they already have to go through enough. And so now having to go back and forth, and first thing you have to do is, oh, got to get different shoes on, right? Because there's shoes for grass and there's shoes for turf and there's different kinds of shoes. And I think we ran through this one of the times, a couple years ago or something like that. So, you know,
0: yes,
1: they got five different kinds of cleats they got to pick from. And obviously, if they're just on one surface, that's just one less thing they have to worry about.
0: One other thing I want to run by, I digress, and I want to move to the next subject. You asked about my history as a ball player. I do remember times playing on a hybrid turf, and Doug, if it was 92 degrees outside, that turf felt like 192, not as hot, much hotter than grass, and I will tell you, that seemed to create wear and tear on the body. Can you speak to that?
1: Well, let's put it this way. Natural grass, it'll heat up to, you know, 75 to 95 degrees when it's hot. Artificial turf can go over 120, up to 175. I mean,
0: yes.
1: You know, this is a huge difference, right? And so, I mean, look, you don't even want to touch this stuff with your skin. So, it's much better than the old AstroTurf was, granted, right? I mean, we've seen, it's funny because there's one of the MLB teams has Texas has that turf where they've got coconut husk in it, where like the ball hits it, you little dust devil pops up, right? I'm wondering how that would do, you know, with the NFL. But as long as we bring up baseball, right? Well, baseball went through their thing with the artificial fields as well, and right now it's 25 grass to 5 artificial in baseball, as opposed to 14 with I believe. Artificial turf has 14 and natural grass has 16 in the NFL, but two of those artificial turf fields have two teams each. So it is 16 and 16.
0: By the way, one other thing, I will tell you this. The one of the big differences between turf and grass, and this is a little off topic, but you dive for a ball in baseball and land on that turf, be prepared for a carpet burn, and that carpet burns on. And in Detroit, by the, you know, I covered the Lions for 10 years. I've been on Ford Field many times. It's actually vulcanized rubber, Doug. It's like a turf made out of rubber, from old tires in Detroit. And it's kind of soft to walk on. It gives a little bit. And to your point, when you make a hard cut, it kicks up like, it looks like dirt, but it's really just the dirty rubber.
1: You know, it really does. It's hard for me to get my hands around this one because, you know, their players, the assets are so valuable. And, you know, last time I checked, you know, cash flow was not a problem with the NFL. And, you know, artificial fields still need maintenance and stuff too. And I just don't buy that the grass is going to bankrupt anybody. You know, and hey, look at MLB, they're now 80% grass. There's only a few fields in MLB, the couple of, you know, two of them in Florida and two in the Southwest where it gets real hot, and then up in Toronto, and that's it. Everybody else is grass. So
0: Fair enough. Let's move on because I want to get to this other topic, and this is really odd to me. as of yesterday, the San Francisco 49ers are managing what I would consider to be a highly disproportionate injury report. They have over 16 players on it, include a lot of big names. Nick Bosa, Christian McCaffrey, Kyle Juszczyk, Ricky Pearsall, George Kittle. What is going on with the 49ers? I don't want to cast aspersions, but given your professional expertise, is there something happening there within their training staff, within their medical staff, why the 49ers have, more injuries than anybody else? What, do you have any theory?
1: Bernie, it is crazy. When you mentioned this, I went back and looked at it. And it, 2012, the 49ers are the healthiest team in the league. And then 13, 14, 15, 16, 17, 18, 19, 20, 21, 22, 10 years in a row, they're in the top 10 most injured teams. Okay, well, wait a minute. What about their field? What about their coaching? Well, they say that, Shanahan has hard practices. Well, Shanahan didn't take over until 2017, so they were already on their top 10 role. Levi Stadium came in 2014, so, they were already in the top 10 in 2013, but after 2 years, they put in a new turf, right? So they changed that out. Now, they didn't do much as far as medical strength conditioning goes. They let that ride and, for 5 or 6 years, but before the 2019 season, the longtime trainer, they let him go. They let the strength and conditioning coach go. So they got new guys on board. And what did that lead to? Well, 2019, they were number six. 2020, they were the most injured team, right? 2021, they were the third most injured team. In 2022, they were in the top 10. And then, 2023, they're one of the healthiest teams in the league, and boom, made it all the way to the Super Bowl. And that's another really interesting thing. They were the most injured team in 2024 after their Super Bowl appearance, and they were also the most injured team in 2020 after their Super Bowl appearance. So, and John Lynch, he's gone through everything. Now, the one thing he hasn't done, he says, no evidence of the medical staff is doing anything wrong, so we've kept them. So they have kept the medical staff, and, I don't know if the medical staff is doing anything wrong either, Bernie. But I do know when it comes to pro sports, if anybody else has a record like that, if you're quarterback fumbling a lot, if you're not winning a lot of games, they make changes. So, interestingly, they haven't done a lot on that end for whatever reason. But yeah, it is a total head scratcher. One thing we do know though, one thing we can say for sure, it is absolutely, positively nothing to do with the substation near their
0: practice
1: field.
0: Yes. Right? John Lynch, he hired an independent scientist to debunk that. Yes.
1: Yeah.
0: Tell people what that was all about. Go ahead. I almost steal your thunder.
1: No, yeah. That was an internet rumor. They said, they're playing right near a substation. It's like, that's like, we all have the same exposure in our house, the microwave oven, our cell phones and things like that. So no, I'm not, they've looked at that over and over again. And by the way, they've practiced near that substation since 1980.
0: So right,
1: look,
0: exactly.
1: If you're going to frame the substation, what happened, was there some sort of change in 2010 that nobody knows about? So no. But the thing is, this is a real enigma. And by the way, some publications will say, they get guys that are injury prone. Hey, look it. Okay. What team has it? They get guys that are older. Okay, so, but you know what? They haven't been like the oldest team, all the time. Some years they have, but, last year they were, I think they were about the same as the Rams, I think they came in number 15 and number 16, right? I looked at the training camp thing this year, and at training camp they said they were old, but that was before everyone was cut, and the guys that get cut are young, and then the average age of the team then gets older, when the actual, 53, start the regular season.
0: One quick thing. I know that their coaching philosophy from the top down is they dictate that all their players play at a violent speed. You got to finish every block, every tackle.
1: If you're a wide receiver, you bet.
0: If you're a wide receiver running a route, you're not getting the ball, you're hitting somebody. Yep. If you're a running back, you're hitting somebody. And they've asked Deebo Samuel and Ricky Pearsall – they'll line up in the backfield and take heavy contact as if they were running back. And actually, typically, wide receivers aren't built to withstand that kind of lower body hit, repetitive. So yep. just something to think about.
1: Thing that, look at Shanahan, he likes the high-intensity practices. But again, the 4 years before they had Shanahan, they were already in the top 10 as far as most injured teams. So that's the head-scratcher.
0: All right, last thing, pal. We saw Patrick Mahomes dapping everybody up and smiling on the sidelines today. I don't know if he'll take a snap in preseason. Is there any reason to believe he shouldn't be the old Patrick Mahomes that we saw before he tore his ACL?
1: So, look, you're never as good as you were before major, before a major injury and a major operation, right? There's just going to be changes, and he's going to be going through changes the way his body feels for the next year or so. Having had said that, looking back at the history of this operation, especially with quarterbacks, I'd say he's got an excellent prognosis to do just fine. He doesn't rely on his feet that much anyway. And there's a lot, there's a whole bunch of new rules that make it a lot easier to be quarterback these days. I mean, it's a really tough job reading those defenses and running that offense. But as far as getting banged up, right, they're more protected. So, I think he's going to be fine. And by the way, everyone is comparing him with Parsons, right? Because yeah, I know they both nailed their left knee. They both did it on December 14th. Wait a minute. Mahomes is coming back for game one and Parsons is not going to be back till sometime in October. What's going on?
0: Nothing's going on.
1: Okay. Look at Parsons is making a great recovery as well, but every single one of these injuries is a little different. Everyone. And yes, I know that, hey, Mahomes had both the anterior cruciate and the lateral collateral, but Parsons had the anterior cruciate and medial cartilage, his medial meniscus. So they both had two structures. Generally speaking, quarterbacks are going to get back a little faster. And obviously, everyone goes, well, wait a minute, Parsons is a linebacker. What about, Jordan Brooks, the freak show. I get it. Yeah. What he did was, as crazy as what Peterson did in 2012, right? When Brooks came back in 8 months and 9 days, which is just insane. So obviously a great recovery on his part. I think Parsons will be fine. They're looking at October 18th, but, there's a good, there's a good argument to have it even put it back a little bit more, if you wait another week or two on the 29th, right, they play on grass, and then the next week they have a bye. So, basically it's going to see how he progresses, throughout the month of September, how he does.
0: All right, Doug, I'm up against it, pal.

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0: We're back at the Bernie Fratto Show, Fox Sports Radio. We are 14 minutes away from the midnight hour. You see, from where I sit here in Las Vegas, the clock strikes midnight, literally. Perhaps the same for you, where you reside. But for all of us, figuratively, it is the midnight hour, which means you get the last word. 877-99 on Fox, 877-996-6369. These are the three topics we will be delving into. All right. Once again, all week, I hear this groupthink echo chamber. There's not going to be any baseball in 2027. This lockout, this salary cap, this players this, union that, owners this. Okay. I want to do this tonight. I want to see which side you're on. Are you on the owner's side? They want a hard salary cap. They've already proposed one at $245 million and even a salary floor, which many teams don't reach that now. And the players' union wants to keep things the way they are. Okay, they've resisted the salary cap for decades. The qualitative difference between now and 1994, when the World Series was canceled, is the players were seeking to make multiple changes. The owners wanted a salary cap. Now the players don't want to change anything. Just keep everything the way it is. The game is making money. And listen, I went over this 2 weeks ago. Just because you spend the most money doesn't mean you win. Explain the Tampa Bay Rays, the Chicago White Sox, Cleveland Guardians, you get it. Explain the Mets. So whose side are you on? Are you on the owner's side? You want a salary cap? You believe that will really create competitive balance and stability? You really believe it'll create parity and fair competition and economic predictability? Or are you on the player's side? Give player value and market freedom. Let the costs take care of themselves, because it's designed as competitive balance. But listen, Major League Baseball revenues have historically grown faster than player payrolls, and there's not a salary cap, and those data don't lie. Plus, do you really want to restrict a free market? So, there is already strong competitive balance. I'm not buying that argument. So, but I want to hear from the callers, 877-99 on Fox. Whose side are you on? Do you want a salary cap, or do you not want a salary cap? By the way, spoiler alert, I don't think there'll ever be a salary cap. I don't think this will get nearly as ugly. It's going to look like it is, and I think the owners will back down like they always do. They don't really want to kill the golden goose. No one does. But the union's a lot stronger than the players. Check that. The union's a lot stronger than the owners. They always have been, and this is one union that, trust me, if you get into the ring with them, you better pack a lunch. So tell me whose side you are on. All right, I don't know if you watched any of the NFL preseason games today, namely the Bears and the Browns. Man, I got to tell you, I think it's going to be a long year for the Cleveland Browns. That poor Todd Bonken, I saw his face on the sideline. He looked like he had a lit firecracker up the tuchus, and the fuse was halfway down, about to explode. So here's my question for the callers. Who do you think should start a quarterback right now for the Browns that gives them the better chance to win? And I want you to answer this from your perspective. I don't know where you work. I'm sure you've all got great, there's dignity in every profession. I don't care what you do. Okay. Think of the salary you make, the money you make, your annual earnings. You're going to put your paycheck on the line. You tell me, who would you start? Shedeur Sanders or Deshaun Watson? Now, Watson currently holds the advantage, and for me, it's an easy decision, okay? Watson does have a leg up. I'd play him. I'd forget about it. Listen, if your paycheck's on the line, forget about sensibilities right now. And I think they're trying to get whatever they can out of that lousy $230 million contract. But I watched Shedeur Sanders today, man. He throws knuckleballs. He doesn't step into his throws and snap them off. He's tentative. You compare him to Tyson Bagent. Compare him to Ty Simpson today. Compare him to Case Keenum, who came in. All these other guys that, no one really haven't been meaningful in the NFL, and they're still trying to force feed a Shedeur Sanders. Look, I think he's got some aptitude. He deserves a chance. I don't think he's progressed from what I've seen. He takes way too long to get to the rid of the ball, way too long for the plays to develop. When the real bullets start to fly, I don't want my paycheck tied to him. And I really watched him closely today. Watson does have, listen, it's the lesser of two evils. And I don't know why they've completely cast Dylan Gabriel aside. That's a whole conversation for a different day. So Sanders will start next week. But again, this is a nothing more than a, you know, preseason. So tell me who you would start. Your paycheck's on the line. Think about it before you answer. Your paycheck. Watson or Sanders? Who'd win more games if you had, you know, the decision? Topic number three. This one, I wasn't sure I wanted to go into it, but I think I have to. What's in a number, meaning the number five? Jaden Daniels, who by all accounts until about 10 days ago to me looked like a stellar human being, issued a cease and desist order to LSU, where he won the Heisman, demanding the school stop using his name, image, and likeness, which means his number. He doesn't want his number to be used. Apparently, Chip Kelly promised that recruit that number five, and the recruit says, I'm keeping it. That's where the conflict starts. Brian Kelly promised the number. The kid's name is Pickett, and he's a really good player during the recruiting process. Okay. Jaden Daniels is really taking this too far. I'm like, what the hell is going on here? And he says he's hopeful this will be resolved. Dude, drop it tomorrow and it's resolved. No one cares. You got to focus on the Washington Commanders. This is year three. It's a pivotal year. Why have you just destroyed all the goodwill you had at LSU? And they're mocking him now and memeing him. This guy won the Heisman Trophy. And he really shouldn't compare himself to Joe Burrow. Burrow was 15-0. They won a national championship. And as much as I like Jaden Daniels, he lost 7 games in 2 years. Maybe not his fault. I love the guy. But what the hell is he doing? So when you hear the word Jaden Daniels, when you heard what he was doing, just tell me what your impression was. And remember, it's best when we disagree. You may say, damn it, he's within his right. Or what is he doing? So topic number one. Whose side are you on, owners or players? Salary cap, no salary cap. Topic number two, Shador versus Deshaun. Your paycheck's on the line. Who would you start based on what you've seen to win games this year for the Cleveland Browns? And finally, number three, Jaden Daniels, two words. What's your knee-jerk reaction when you have heard what Jaden Daniels has done this past week? 877-99 on Fox. 877-996-6369. You know the topics. I want to hear from you. Keep it locked. 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It's the Midnight Hour. We are
1: Fox. Here's the deal. The government is over $38 trillion in debt, which means the IRS isn't slowing down. And the tax code is complex and unforgiving. So it's not surprising if you're one of the millions of Americans that owe back taxes to the IRS. 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
26: The Seahawks gave Pro Bowl defensive back Devin Witherspoon a four-year extension worth more than $100 million guaranteed. Dallas won the late exhibition at Seattle 17-7. Minnesota beat the Giants 13-10. Veteran safety Jamal Adams of the Vikings was carted off with a knee injury. And the Rams won at Kansas City 20-12 as first-round quarterback Ty Simpson of L.A. was 21 of 25 passing, 190 yards and two touchdowns. Novak Djokovic lost his second-round tennis match in Cincinnati. Scottie Scheffler leads by two strokes in Memphis. Joey Logano won NASCAR's 400 at Richmond. To baseball, St. Louis a winner at the Cubs 8-4. Cardinals rookie Joshua Baez homered in his first three major league at-bats. Baltimore won in 10 innings at Tampa Bay 4-3. Wins for Toronto and the White Sox. Milwaukee beat the Dodgers 4-1. Texas won 5-3 at the A's. I'm Steve DeSager.
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28: 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We're taking you on a journey not often heard in the world of audio. 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
31: That's right, you heard the man.
0: Bernie Fratto Show keeps rolling right along. My name is Bernie Fratto. We are coming to you live from the Fox Sports Radio compound here in Las Vegas. And yes, it's time for the Midnight Hour. These are the topics ever so quickly. Phone lines are jammed. We're going to get to all of you. Salary cap versus no salary cap. Owners versus union. Whose side are you on? You really believe it creates parity and fair competition? You want cost control? Whose side are you on? Real simple. All right, your paycheck's on the line. The performance of this quarterback directly involves your paycheck. Deshaun Watson or Shedeur Sanders? Who are you starting if you believe you're counting on your paycheck for this guy to win the most games? I make the case for Deshaun Watson for multiple reasons. You may not like that, but it's perhaps the lesser of two evils. I want to hear what you folks have to say. And finally, Jaden Daniels. Just what is your major malfunction, son? Everybody loved you. Now you've pissed off everybody at LSU, and your attention is diverted from the Commanders. A cease and desist order because someone was promised number 5. It's time for the Midnight Hour.
28: It starts right now. The Midnight Hour.
0: All right, the legend continues on the Bernie Fratto Show. We begin with our leadoff hitter tonight, Jim from the great Commonwealth of Massachusetts. Jim, always good to hear from you. Get us started tonight, buddy.
1: All right, Bernie. Start with, I'm with the owners, hook, line, and sinker. You know, I just want them to hold fast, hold strong. And, you know, this has all got to stop, you know. And I think the quality of play has gone down. You know, I think once you get that type of money, complacency sets in. It's a long season. You got to show up every day. And I just think there's just too much money involved on that end toward the players. That's all. So I think I'm with the union, hook, line, and sinker. As far
0: you
1: as
0: say, wait, you're with the union or with the owners? Because the union.
1: The owners.
0: Okay.
1: The owners.
0: Okay, fair enough. Because this is a highly charged issue. Go ahead. Let's go to topic number 2.
1: Deshaun Watson, for the mere fact that, you know, he is a veteran and, you know, it's Shakur is young and he'll get his chance. And in that league, or any football league, you're one play away from retirement, even in practice, you know, the way they hit and stuff like that. And I think the players, you know, look to seniority within their own teams, no matter where you play. You know, seniority is the thing and experience. So, you know, I think it should be Watson, and then if things don't work out, then you go to Shakur.
0: Jim, have you noticed that I think Shedeur is regressing? His passes float. He doesn't finish them off. He had that sailed interception over the middle. As the game went on, he starts to guide his throws more. It's an observation I've been making. I don't know if you made it or not, but
1: no, you're absolutely right. And you know what you do? You practice more. You don't have to be out there.
0: Something's going on between his ears, I think. You got to step into those throws and snap it off. It takes way too long. Way too long to do everything. Continue on.
1: You know, yeah. He just grew, and plus he grew up in a shadow that he has to deal with. So, you know, there's a lot there. But I think it should be Deshaun first and then Sanders second. And
0: Jaden Daniels, your thoughts?
1: Oh, what a diva, huh? I mean, I just don't understand him. You know, he's just out there. It's all about him, you know, when it's a team game. And, you know, I don't know where he goes from here. I'm sure all the fellas in the locker room are talking amongst each other and around the league. I mean, that was a bonehead play by him, you know. So that's a scoop there. But can I go off topic for one thing, Bernie?
0: Go ahead, Jim. Go ahead.
1: What is the story with that tomahawk hit in the WNBA with that girl on that breakaway? I mean, Geronimo would have been proud of what happened there. And then that coach of the Fever say, I didn't see it. If you look at the replay, not the one from up in the stands with the camera, but the camera that's behind the angle that's behind underneath the hoop, she's standing right there on the sideline. And she's saying she didn't see it. And then all everybody can go to hell. I mean, they got so much problem there. They ought to fire that.
0: Well, Jim, there is no simplistic psychological diagnosis for this sham. As you've heard me say multiple times, why not once more? do not confuse the WNBA as a professional sports league. They're merely an advocacy group, and their players are activists. Go read DeJanae Carrington's tweet after she tomahawked her and then complained about it. And I thought you had to be smart to go to Stanford. I'm missing something, man.
2: Jim, and you know the other thing is, Bernie, like that pod owner that assaulted those two young kids because they had T-shirts
0: on. Seattle,
2: Why wasn't she made to sell her ownership? I mean, they made the lady that owned the Reds sell. They made the guy from the Supersonics sell his team.
0: I just hope Royce White gets drafted. Let's have some real fun here. I mean, listen. The W stands for women's, and this league, by their own admission, can't define what a woman is. Okay, my head's going to explode. Jim, great stuff as always. Always appreciate you. Chris in New Orleans, hey, welcome into the Bernie Frato Show. How are you?
3: Hey, man, how you doing?
0: Good, sir.
3: Good. Okay, so let's go in order, I guess. I'm with the owners. I think that the NBA and the NFL have salary caps, and they're much more competitive balance in those leagues. I mean, it's not even close. And as far as Shedeur Sanders, I think he's the third best quarterback on the team. Maybe if he had a different angle for his hat that he wore every day, maybe he might be better. But I think he's regressed, actually. I think you're correct.
0: Yeah, I do too, Chris. I really do.
3: I mean, and I've been watching football for a long time. And he just doesn't – I mean, I'm not saying he doesn't have the ability to make it at some point, but he just isn't – I mean, I think the NFL, when they draft – and they let him slip, they were right. I mean, you know. And as far as Jaden Daniels is concerned, I'm from New Orleans. My father was All-American at LSU.
0: Wow.
3: So I'm a big LSU fan, okay?
0: Oh, wow.
3: And I'm through with Jaden Daniels, okay? I actually bought some – I actually got a jersey made today. It says 2+3. That way I don't have to use the 5. And I think he just made a big mistake there. I mean, it's probably driven by his family to some degree. You know, with the communique that they cease and desist thing. And it's a shame, actually.
0: Hey, real quickly, I won't ask for any names. Who was the coach your father played for at LSU, if I may ask?
3: Bernie Moore.
0: Okay, very good. Well, he played with
3: Tittle and Steve Van Buren.
0: That's just fabulous. Love that.
3: He also played in the NFL for 4 years with the Rams. His roommate was Norm Van Brocklin at the Rams,
0: who still holds the record to this day for most passing yards in one game. Hey, that Chris, I don't know if this was your first time calling, but don't be a stranger. I really appreciate your call. Okay, pal.
3: Okay, and by the way, okay, I'm going to go, but I want to tell you that I appreciate you. Your show's great.
0: Well, thank you. Appreciate it. And that will conclude the. Mutual Admiration Society. No, great stuff. Appreciate all the first-time callers. Andrew in Bakersfield, the multiple-time caller. We appreciate you, too. What's up, man?
4: Hey, Bernie. So I know no one wants to hear me blabber, but you always say the opposite of love is not hate, it's indifference.
0: That's exactly right.
4: And I've been thinking about that. Yeah. And you see, the thing with hate is at least you have some energy. And, you know, it can be thought about, but Saul of Tarsus was a persecutor of Christians until he met Jesus, and then he became
0: struck by lightning.
4: So the first topic,
0: is are you on the side of the owners or the players when it comes to a salary cap fight, which is impending?
4: Okay, so real quick, I played for a junior college soccer, and we played Santa Ana College on turf. And it had the recycled rubber tires pieces in it, and it was hot, and the heat was coming up from the ground, and it was terrible. And like you said, when you drag your cleat on the ground, the black rubber things spray up, get all over you.
0: Yeah.
4: Anyways.
0: That's the field at Ford Field. Yep.
4: The first topic, I'm with the players because – if a player is asking for too much money, as you said, the free market will control that, because if the owners don't want to pay it, then don't pay it. As simple as that.
0: And that was the argument in 1994 when I cut my teeth in radio, Andrew, and baseball was a $1 billion industry then, and it's a $13 billion industry now. So they seem to be doing just fine without a salary cap. Continue on.
4: So topic number two, I didn't see or hear the game, but I would say to the coach of the Browns, sometimes you got to go with your heart. Like in the movie, I can't remember the name of it, but the Matt Damon's character says to Robin Williams' character, went to see about a girl.
0: Good Will Hunting.
4: Now, yeah, Good Will Hunting. Great movie. Number three, I'm wondering if you can give some history on, do they retire numbers in college normally? And that's all I got, Bernie.
0: Okay, thank you. No, it's not normal, unless, of course, you're Shador Sanders, the legend Shador Sanders. No, it's very rare, and typically you have to do something extraordinary. And they didn't retire Jaden Daniels' number, and I maybe he assumed they wouldn't reassign it, but apparently Brian Kelly, in the recruiting process, promised this Pickett kid he could have five, and they're living up to the promise. So I'm just a little concerned. Jaden Daniels needs to refocus back on the Commanders. Because if they could return to the form 2 years ago, you know, that's a potential playoff team. Andre, Massachusetts, welcome back in. Andre, how you doing, buddy?
5: I'm doing good. Very, very, very good, Bernie. I do appreciate the Good Will Hunting reference from the previous caller. That's good. That's a screenplay that was written by Matt Damon and Ben Affleck.
0: I know. Can I tell you something real quick that's kind of nerdy, and you continue on?
5: Yes.
0: I was so enamored with that movie, I took my own Good Will Hunting tour. I went to the 9th Street Tavern and met the owner where their opening scene was. I went to Foley Field where they played baseball. I went to Kenmore Square. I went to the Dunkin' Donuts where you like them apples. To me, still my second favorite movie of all time. Continue on, my friend.
5: Indeed. Very, very, very good film. Shout out to 1997, and that launched those two careers, and they deservingly won an Oscar for Best Original Screenplay. So it's not about blaming society. It's about going out there and getting the job done. They wrote those roles, starred in those roles, and the rest is history. Now, Bernie, let's get to this, okay? I'm 10 toes down with the union, our last strong, stalwart union, Major League Baseball, which is a forerunner for the last actual Hall of Fame, the Major League Baseball Hall of Fame, where they have adults running it, where they have high standards, and they don't capitulate to the storylines, the narratives, and the participation trophy nonsense that has besieged the NBA in our Hall of Fame. I know we just had the Hall of Fame induction and everybody, it was a good ceremony and great, and people are happy, okay, but the NBA has a Hall of Good. It has a Hall of Friends. It doesn't have a Hall of Fame. So in baseball, where their union means business, where they say what they mean and mean what they say, okay, I'm 10 toes down with them. No salary cap. Everybody's printing money, and you can go forward like that. And it should be an example for the other sports leagues to see what's possible. NFL is the weakest union. NBA, right next to them, okay? And Major League Baseball, they get their market value. I did like the point that the other player caller made about it is 162 games, and once you sign that billion-dollar deal, you still need to be consistent. But I think most of their players honor their contracts, and then some of their players dog the contracts. In terms of the Browns, I need Deshaun Watson. It has nothing to do with my money, Bernie. Even though I work hard for my money like the rest of your callers, it has to do with the fans in Cleveland who are in line for another moribund season. Okay? They're already in the march for Arch. That's what they're doing. They're marching for Arch Manning or one of these other quarterbacks. They're going to be losing games. We know this. I just want the fans in Cleveland to get somewhat respectable games when they're getting clobbered by the Ravens, clobbered by the Steelers, clobbered by the Bengals, clobbered by the rest of the AFC. I want the games to be, you know what I mean, give me a little bit of Rocky action, you know, get down to the 13th, 14th, you know, round, and then lose. Like, what did Scott Brooks tell the Oklahoma City team when he was the good coach? He said, we're not losing, we're learning how to win. Okay, so that's why I want Deshaun in there, so that these are graceful losses instead of getting mollywopped, blown out of the water, and the Cleveland, because if the Shador's in there, he's not ready. I'm sorry. You got Dion, the helicopter parent there, all about the show and the circus, so it'll be worse. I want Cleveland to have a little bit of a competitive. Now, last point, Mr. Jaden Daniels. The word is Stunad. Stunad! Where is Uncle Junior from The Sopranos? Somebody please talk to this man, okay? He's out of his mind. This is absolutely preposterous, and I'm just going to give you the 2 points. You noted it. You're in the NFC East. Serious business. The Eagles are going to be back in action. The Cowboys paid Dak Prescott all this doggone money, okay? So you're supposed to be competing in that division. Excuse me. You got real football to play to try to break through and make the playoffs. That's your number one responsibility. Secondly, the reason this is so ridiculous, and I can't even believe he broached the subject, Bernie. It's the NIL era. The players get everything they want. Of course, Brian Kelly promises Jay. He can sleep in Jaden Daniels' bed if he wants.
6: He can drive. Whatever the players want, they get to get them on the campus so that we can compete. Jaden Daniels should understand this intrinsically. The fact that he is drawing this line in the sand, and never mind the fact, are you a dog on Peyton Manning? Are you a Andrew Luck? Are you a Matt Leinart at USC? Since when was he a great college quarterback to start with? He even asked, are you a Joe Montana at Notre Dame? You had the one hot season in Brian Kelly's offense where you got a Heisman, then you parachuted off, had a good rookie season in the NFL, and you haven't been heard from since. So you don't even have the credential to be making these demands. Never mind it makes no sense in the current structure. Never mind he has serious business with the Washington Commanders to be taken care of. Stunada! Okay?
0: Hey, by the way, Andre, are you a Paisan like me?
6: Bernie, I am not a Paisan, so all due respect.
0: No, it's all good because Stunad, I'm a WOP, so I can say this. Stunad means you're basically a stupid, foolish person. Stop acting like a Stunad! All right, continue on. Finish
6: exactly.
0: up.
6: Bernie, I love the culture. I'm from New Jersey, so I grew up. I'm not Italian, so I don't. No disrespect.
0: We're gonna make you an honorary Italian tonight. Okay, you broke out the.
6: I appreciate it, Bernie. Have a good night.
0: Thanks, Andre. We are off and running. Please be patient. I promise we'll get to all of you. Bear in Tennessee, Kevin in Culver City, Stephen in Kansas City, Paul in North Carolina, James in Dallas. You will all be up next when the Midnight Hour continues. And I want to give you all ample airtime. And if we spill past 1 a.m. Pacific, like we often do, so be it. We go overtime. I want to hear from all of you. I'm Bernie Fratto. We're coming to you live from the Las Vegas Fox Sports Radio studios. The Midnight Hour is off and running. Keep it locked. 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
0: We're back in the Bernie Fratto Show. The midnight hour continues. We waste no time. Back out to the phone lines. We're joined by Bear in Tennessee. Welcome in, Bear.
1: Hey, Bernie, what's going on? Hey, real quick, Bernie, what's your favorite movie?
0: Favorite movie of all time was One Flew Over the Cuckoo's Nest.
1: That's a pretty good one, Bernie. Just for the record, mine is, and I hope it don't offend you as a, like you said, as a paisa, but mine is Goodfellas.
0: Oh, absolutely. So love good. Oh, okay. Wonderful. Yeah, all right. Cool, Bear. Good stuff. Let it rip, man, buddy. What do you think? It's one of those movies, if you're flipping through channels and HBO or whatever, and it's on, you stop and watch it for a while, right?
1: Absolutely.
0: What am I, a clown? Am I here to amuse you?
1: I do, man. Tommy, man, Joe Pesci, man, was so scary. You know, you're a little dude. Man, I swear, the way you play that part, man, that man's terrifying.
0: Yeah, he was wackadoo. All right, what are your thoughts on our topics, Bear?
1: All right, man, look, when it comes to labor disputes, man, I'm always going to side with labor, man. I just can't see it the other way. I feel like you said, the free market is sad, man. People should be able to get as much money as they can. But to be honest with you, I don't even know if it should be a floor because, you know, baseball ain't got I don't think they got a lot of players worth enough money to even reach the floor, but definitely not a cap. So I'm
0: fair enough. You know what's interesting is we're pretty much down the middle on this so far. So yeah, I'm with you, Bear. Let the free market rip, and it seems to have worked well the last 32 years. What are your thoughts? Who would you start? I'm making you the coach of the Browns. You starting Shador or Deshaun?
1: All right, now you were saying you wanted to be based off your paycheck. So if I'm basing off of my paycheck, I gotta go with Watson because I feel like he'll probably. Sir.
0: Yeah, go ahead, pal. You got the floor.
1: Okay, I feel like he gives you the best chance to win, like you said. But I tell you what, Brandon, I don't think this Shador thing will ever end with his sycophants, man. Until you get him out there and people see a large enough sample size and see that this guy just ain't it, or maybe he would be, but it just ain't gonna never end.
0: We're still a little early into the game. He will get more chances, but if he's going to ramp it up, now would be the time. So he's going to start. He's going to start the preseason game next week. Bear, what are your thoughts? I was a big Jaden Daniels fan. It's kind of a head scratcher doing what he's doing. But what are your thoughts?
1: I just really don't understand there's got to be more to it, Brandon. Unless he just don't lost his ever-loving mind to go that far to burn that relationship, to just go total nuclear over a number. I mean, this is baffling to me, Brandon. I just don't see how.
0: I think him and his family believed that the number would be preserved because he was a Heisman Trophy winner. And I think this took them by surprise. Fair, but the reaction when he's getting ready for a season, that's the part that takes me by surprise.
1: Yeah, right. He should be, like you said, he should be focused on the Commanders, man. After the last season he had, he just need to put his man somewhere else. I mean, you know, he probably got a potential for a big contract coming up in the next couple of years or something.
0: Right.
1: He really ain't on the right stuff.
0: You saw what he did
1: thanks
0: in Detroit.
1: For taking my call, Bernie.
0: Always, Bear. Appreciate your enthusiasm. Thank you so much. Kevin. Welcome in. Kevin from Culver City, California. Welcome in, Kevin.
2: Frotto, what's going on, man?
0: Welcome into my show. How are you?
2: They used to call him Spitshine Tommy. He had his shoes looking like mirrors. You feeling
0: go get
2: strong?
0: Go get your shine box, kid.
2: You feeling strong? Right. I don't sign shoes no more. I don't think they told you that. Great, great, great line. Great, great scene, man.
0: It was.
2: Oh, the best. Hey, the baseball will never have a salary cap.
0: Agree.
2: Never. You saw Bryce Harper. It's a different game. Baseball's always been that way. They don't need a salary cap. It works fine. And the players won't go for it. They will lock out a whole season on a salary cap. They are not coming on that. They're not coming to the bargaining table for that. No way, no how. It's not going to happen. They won't have a salary
0: cap. You don't know how right you are. I lived at 94. They're dead serious. They will never take a salary cap.
2: Won't do it. Won't happen.
0: So you bottom line is you agree there really doesn't need to be one. Fair?
2: There doesn't need to be one. The sport doesn't need it at all. No
0: way. All right, my friend, your paycheck's on the line. You starting Shador or Deshaun?
2: This isn't even a question. It's Deshaun Watson. They're not even in the same stratosphere. I mean, one guy is a Pro Bowler, knows how to play quarterback. The offense looks way better with him. And the other guy, you know, is trying to make the roster. It's not close. Deshaun Watson is a way better quarterback. I'm putting my paycheck, I'm putting 10 paychecks on the line with Deshaun Watson over Shador Sanders.
0: I have to agree with you, given the limits of my question. You have to. And I thought Deshaun Watson showed some flashes today. Because he's got the awareness and the experience and the poise when the bullets start to fly, Shador looked very tentative to me. He really did.
2: You got to get the ball out quick. Shador thinks too long. He takes too long to throw the ball. That's the NFL right there. The ball's got to come out quick. You saw Mendoza. You saw Simpson. That ball's got to come out quick. You can't be holding the
0: ball. 100%. Two good comparisons, and they're just cutting their teeth. All right, finally, Jaden Daniels. You heard what happened. What are your thoughts?
2: Word of the day, word of that is ego. Look, the guy probably was promised, hey, we're going to keep this number. We're not going to give it up. He won the Heisman Trophy. He's thinking about, you know, I want to be the only guy, the only five at LSU. It's all ego. And I got to get something in real quick with you on this WNBA thing. Look, it's not like they're LeBron James and Kevin Durant and Joel Embiid are playing in the WNBA. I just think they're talking about women who are born as women who identify as guys. They need to come out and say what they're trying to get done with this thing before it gets out of control. But there's going to be no NBA players. Anthony Edwards or Luka Doncic is not playing in the WNBA. And the Lakers sell, let me tell you something, that was a forced sale. There's no way you sell a team like that in 3 days. You don't wait for bidders from other owners. That was a forced sale.
0: Yeah, I don't know if you heard my opening commentary. You heard my opening commentary, Kevin? I think we're on the same page there. And I think more information will come out.
2: Absolutely.
0: But this, in 72 hours, a transaction of this magnitude. Hey, great stuff. Appreciate your enthusiasm tonight, Kevin. James, welcome in. James in Dallas. How are you?
3: Doing good, Bernie. How are you doing?
0: Good, sir.
3: Good deal. What were your questions again, man?
0: Start with topic number one, owners versus the union. The salary cap fight will begin. It's already begun. Whose side are you on?
3: I'm with the players. You know, free market, that's the best thing. But, you know, they're all making money. Why can't you just, you know, play nice and get it done and go to work? You know what I mean? That's what I do every day.
0: Well, in a perfect world, that would be the case. But you got powerful men who used to get in their way. So, all right, topic number two, Shador versus Deshaun. Who are you starting? Your paycheck's on the line.
3: Well, Deshaun Watson, but I think he's washed up in all his past. I don't think he deserves to be in the NFL in any way. You know, all the stuff that he's done in his past. So I wouldn't bet on either one of them.
0: Well, I get that, and that's exactly why I asked the question, because if you're forced to pick one and your paycheck's on the line, he's one of them.
3: Watson,
0: yeah, fair. Yeah. You, listen, your other premises, I certainly understand what you're saying. All right, Jaden Daniels, I heard the news there. What was your knee-jerk reaction to that?
3: Man, he only went to school at LSU for 1 year, you know, and – they have so many traditions at LSU that, you know, he just makes himself look bad trying to do this. You know, all the numbers retired. I'm a Cowboy fan. Cowboys don't retire numbers, but how many number 12s have you seen out on the football field from Roger Staubach?
0: That's fair. All right. So. Thanks a lot, man. Appreciate it, James. And, by the way, you know, it makes me start to wonder if Jaden Daniels' exit from Arizona State might have not been as pretty as we thought. Who knows? Paul in North Carolina, welcome in. How are you?
4: Hey, Bernie. Good to be on with you again, man. How are you doing this evening?
0: Good, sir. Go ahead.
4: Good. Hey, Bernie, real quick. You're talking about Goodwill Hunting. Listen, Robin Williams died this week, 14 years ago. Just a reminder, you're struggling with mental health, man. Get help. A lot of people this time of night might be out there struggling, and if you are one of those men, in honor of this great movie and this great man, reach out, get help. Listen, as far as the salary cap, this whole empire of sports, media, hotels around there, are all these other enterprises going to cap their earnings? Of course not. So if you're not going to cap everybody else, why would you cap the players? This does not protect. If the salary cap was going to protect anything, why did the New York Jets are terrible every year?
0: Well, exactly. You that's the perfect – listen, you just nailed it. And therein lies the fortune cookie wisdom that a hard salary cap might create more parity and fair competition. I'm not buying it. Continue on.
4: No, what it does, Bernie, and this, I'm a Mets fan. What it does is it protects owners like Steve Cohen from making terrible decisions. It forgives incompetent decisions. And a couple of callers ago said that the other leagues are more competitive. I disagree. The NBA hasn't had a repeat winner in how many years? This is like it's because of the salary cap. Dynasties are good for sports. Having a villain and have something to shoot for is
0: make a good decision. Yeah.
4: Then go do it. And versus the Mets, like it's not about money; it's about competency. The next question, Barry, was.
0: Your paycheck's on the line. You're going to start your door, or you're going to start? Yeah.
4: What? Bernie, listen, I appreciate you and every caller and every opinion out there. None of our opinions matter. It's the other 51 men in that locker room that aren't rooting, that don't have a rooting interest. It's the ones that are putting their life on the line, literally, every game, and their family's well-being and their future and their safety. It's whoever's going to give these guys the best chance to win that's going to satisfy the men in that locker room. And we don't know who that is. Whoever that answer is, that's the answer to the question. Our opinion doesn't matter.
0: We'll just move on then. Let's go to Jaden Daniels, though. I'm sure you got some interesting thoughts on that.
4: Bernie, I challenge everybody to dig into this topic. The subject is not the number 5 jersey. This started when Jaden Daniels, and listen, I'm in North Carolina, I'm in SEC country, I'm a University of Georgia graduate, I'm the full, like, I'm an SEC guy. This started when Jaden Daniels came out of LSU. LSU had agreed that after a certain period of time, all of his name, image, and likeness was going to be gone from the university, recruiting, pictures, like, whatever. And they violated that contract. They're still using it, and he wants that to end. And part of that was the number 5 jersey. This is a much larger thing. And we as fans, we don't want to think of these things as transactional, but it's now a transactional thing. He came with a contract that said, after this amount of time, if you're not going to pay me, you no longer use my name, image, or likeness. And LSU has not lived up to that. And that's why Jaden Daniels, and let's be clear, we haven't heard from Jaden Daniels. So it was a letter from his family. That went public. We don't know how. And this, I agree with you. I think this is a terrible thing. It's a terrible look. We haven't heard from Jaden Daniels. I don't think Jaden Daniels is honest. He's in the locker room getting ready for the season. I hope it works out, because if it doesn't, it's going to be a huge story when we have one on the States. But it's a much bigger story than just the number 5 jersey. I challenge everybody. Like, if you read that letter, the cease and desist letter, the number 5 is never mentioned in the letter to LSU. It's about his name, image, and likeness. He had an agreement when he got out of school that they didn't live up, that LSU did not live up to. And that's why Jaden Daniels went after it. When the number 5 thing got out, it blew up. It was not about the number 5 jersey. Challenge all of your listeners to go do some homework. That's really what's happened.
0: All right, fair enough, Paul. We will continue to follow that, and I'm glad for the dissenting opinion. Good stuff. Good stuff. We'll continue to follow that. Ladies and gentlemen, boys and girls, let's welcome in the man, the myth, the legend, Manuel from Gardena. How you been, Manuel?
5: Bernie Bird, I just want to celebrate. How the hell are you, my man?
0: Doing wonderful. You? Sound effects, is that the commode?
5: Oh, no, man. You know what? Just working. You know how it is. Multitasking, but I'm ready. I'm ready, baby.
0: All right, let's start with topic number 1. Salary cap, yay or nay?
5: I say nay unless the owners are going to open the books. If they're going to open the books,
0: they'll never do that.
5: Yeah, let's do it. But we all know that they're not going to do it. They're in the black. They've been in the black forever. And I just think they need to be wiser with their spending, to be honest.
0: Oh, no question. No question.
5: I mean, these 10-year contracts are stupid. I don't care what nobody says.

0: 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The Midnight Hour continues. 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
9: And, first topic is the baseball topic.
8: Yes.
9: I watched baseball when my dad was, when I was a little kid with my dad, probably till I was about seven. And I can't stand it personally now, but maybe I would get back in it if there was a salary cap and there was, if there were different teams competing. Like one year it's the Pittsburgh Pirates or, you know, whatever. I do not find it competitive. I'm tired of the same old, same old. So, yeah, I guess I'm on the owner side.
8: Okay, fair enough.
9: Players think.
8: And part of that might be the Pittsburgh's inability, although you got this kid, Seth Hernandez, coming up, and you got Paul Skeens. But duly noted, I hear you. Moving on to, you're going to decide the quarterback, Shador or Deshaun, your pick's on the line. Who do you like?
9: Yeah, if I'm Cleveland, I'm done with Deshaun. They should have never signed him to begin with. You got to find out what you have in Shador, and you give him what, 4, 5, 6 games if he.
8: So if your paycheck's on the line, you don't care, give a damn if you lose games as long as you find out whether Shador can play. And if that's your prerogative, my friend, I respect it.
9: Because here's what happens, it's a win-win situation. If Shador is great, you're awesome, man. You got a franchise quarterback. If he stinks, you're going to be in the bottom of the draft, and you can get a franchise quarterback next year. It's a win-win, man.
8: Fair enough. Diversity of opinions. I love it. All right, moving on. Tell me what your thoughts are on Jaden Daniels.
9: I don't know what his deal is. Does he think he's like the GOAT of college football?
8: I don't know.
9: Joe Burrow's number is not retired. Trevor Lawrence's number is not retired. I could keep going down the list. He wasn't even there that long. He had one really good year. He did not win a natty. Dude, get over yourself. You are not that. You're not even I don't even know if I'd say he's a top. Yeah, he's probably top 3 LSU quarterback. But my God, dude, you are not LSU Tiger personified. I don't get it, man.
8: I know that Tiger Nation has turned on him a little bit. Hey, good stuff, Chance. Good opinions. I appreciate your thought. Little different, but that's what we like here. Martin in Orange, California, the legendary Martin. Hello, Martin.
10: Bernie, greetings and salutations. And before I start in, I just want to go with this whole Robin Williams. And one of my favorite movies is Adrian Cronauer, when he would say, "Good morning, Vietnam."
8: You know that "Good Morning, Vietnam." That came out in 83. I mean, my God! Remember Dan the Man Levitan?
10: Remember Dan Bruno the Kirby? Man Levitan.
8: He would take
10: great home. Movie.
8: You know, it really was a. Yeah, I need to rewatch that scene where he's teaching those Vietnamese kids English. He goes, all right, you're stabbing here. I'm waiting to die.
10: And I just remember when the sergeant tells him, he goes, you know what three up and three down means? He goes, yeah, the end of an inning.
8: End of an inning. Sir, I know in my heart, I think I'm funny. Thank you, sir. Son, you don't know if you've been shot, F, Potterburn, or Snakebit. You're dismissed. Anyway.
10: Oh, Bruno Kirby.
8: Continue on, Martin. We got to get to your topics, my friend.
10: Let me run through these real quick. Salary cap. I'm just going to go on the sport, man. You play one of the weakest sports there is. You can fail seven times, and you're considered one of the greatest. We got people who play sports where they're risking their health, their injuries, and they don't get guaranteed contracts. Baseball, I understand what you're saying. You don't want a salary cap. But baseball fans, listen up. Nobody likes your sports except you. Baseball is the worst sport out there. Baseball players, if they don't agree to a salary cap, there will be no season. And remember what happened last time. It took two freaks of nature shooting CCs up their arm to get a home run derby going.
8: You're not wrong.
10: Interested again.
8: I hope to God it doesn't come to that. I'm not convinced it will yet, but it's not a zero. All right, second topic, my friend. Who are you starting, Shador or Deshaun?
10: Bernie, I'm like with my man Manuel. I wouldn't start either of them.
8: Well, you have to. Your paycheck's sounded like I'd start one of them.
10: Yeah, but let's go with this one then. I'm starting Watson.
8: All right, let's move on then, because I know it's pick your poison. All right, Jaden Daniels, I'm waiting for your thoughts on this. I bet you got a banger.
10: This is just the most ridiculous topic ever. When they were talking about this, I was like, who? Because I totally forgot the guy was still in the NFL. I'm like, he plays for this obscure team. Obviously, he's not even concentrated on the season. The first thing I thought was, he knows he's not an NFL player. He knows his jersey will never get retired at this level, so he has to protect it at that level.
8: Martin, I love your calls, man. Darn it. I'll tell you what, Martin. I'll let you finish your thought. We're coming up against it. We've got you, we've got Lou in Georgia, we've got Rob in Indiana. We're going to push it till after the top of the hour. Martin, I cut you off half sentence. I don't like doing that. If you want to hang on to after the top of the hour, I'll let you finish your thoughts on Jaden Daniels. I don't know if he is thinking that far ahead. I just think he had this delusional grandeur about NIL, and I understand that his family's spearheading this, but he can stop it anytime he wants. So, Martin, let's continue with you and the other callers after the top of the hour. Keep it locked. 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
3: Today for St. Louis Cardinals rookie Joshua Baez, he homered in his first three major league at-bats. St. Louis beat the Cubs 8-4 in Chicago. The White Sox won again 4-2 at Detroit, Toronto and Cleveland with victories. Baltimore won in 10 innings at Tampa Bay. Milwaukee beat the Dodgers in L.A. 4-1. Winner Jacob Mizorowski now 12-5. Boston's Sonny Gray 15-3 this season after the Red Sox 4-0 win at Pittsburgh. Texas took the late game 5-3 at the A's. Among the seven NFL preseason games, Minnesota won at the Giants 13-10, but veteran safety Jamal Adams of the Vikings was carted off with a knee injury. Dallas took the late game at Seattle 17-7. The Seahawks gave Pro Bowl defensive back Devin Witherspoon a four-year extension. NASCAR win at Richmond for Joey Logano. Novak Djokovic lost his second rounder in Cincinnati. I'm Steve DeSager.
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1: All right, the Bernie Fratto Show continues on Fox Sports Radio, and so does the Midnight Hour as we go into overtime. I'm going to bring Martin from Orange back in a second, but just to give this some texture, basically, Jaden Daniels had his legal team send a letter, a cease and desist letter to LSU, because he believes, well, apparently there was a contract that his name, image, and likeness expires 180 days after his final college game, which was played in November of 2023. It's complicated because Brian Kelly, the former coach, promised the number to a recruit by the name of DJ Pickett. Lane Kiffin felt he had to honor the promise. Therein lies the conundrum we have here. Martin, and your theory is Jaden Daniels has taken a position on this because he doesn't think he'll ever have this opportunity in the NFL. Continue
2: I think he has to protect what he did in college. And then the more I thought about it on the break, Brene, I may be too rough on the guy because I hear his mom is meaner than Alice Iverson. And he may have in trouble breaking the apron strings on this thing. It could be his mom pushing this thing. But I know one thing, Bernie. Actually, two things. I would rather retire the Karate Kid Jaden Smith's number than Jaden Daniels. And my demons, Bernie, are found at the bottom of an alcohol bottle, so I don't touch the stuff. But I swear, I'd rather retire a bottle of Jack Daniels than Jaden Daniels' number. Number 7, not number 5. Thank you, Bernie. I love you. I'm out.
1: The comedic stylings of Martin and Orange, who never fails to disappoint. I believe Martin, a wise man, once said, I'd rather have a bottle in front of me than a frontal lobotomy. But I digress. Lou and Georgie, you've got the patience of a saint. Welcome in. You're up next on the Bernie Fratto Show, the Midnight Hour Overtime.
3: Hey, Bernie, good to be back on with you again. How are you doing?
1: Good, thank you, sir.
3: Good. Bernie, all of your topics are always super interesting. We always answer these questions from the fan perspective. Put yourself in your situation, whatever job you have, and transpose these situations. Nobody in America wants to work somewhere where their wages are limited. If the salary cap is implemented, ticket prices are not going down. Beer prices are not going down. The owners are making more money. Players are making less money. The only time we accept that to be okay as a fan is in sports. Every other area in our life, we would not be okay with this. Like, this does not, like, if you want, like, baseball is at, I'm sorry, Martin, he's not correct. Baseball is at an all-time high right now in terms of all of the numbers internationally, nationally. Like, it is hot with all of the things that's happened. No, this does not, it penalizes the players while rewarding the owners, and we've got to take a look at it from whatever job you have. Look at it from your standpoint, and not.
1: Well, you're not wrong. You're not wrong when you cap someone's wages. It didn't work in '94. In 32 years since, I think the players' position's been borne out. But to the larger point, Lou, it's not going to accomplish what I think the owners imply that it will, to create more parity. I'm not buying it. Continue on. You got the floor.
3: No, because if that was the case, then every team would be 500, right? Like, it's not. Like, the caller a while ago said this it forgives stupid decisions and it penalizes the smart ones. It's asinine.
1: We're in agreement. All right, who are you starting, Shador or Deshaun?
3: Bernie, has this Deshaun Watson thing just not stood over the Cleveland Browns for years since all of this happened in the suspension?
1: Well, sure, but if that's their problem. We got to deal with the here and now and the reality of it.
3: 100%. So if you've let this stick around for absolutely nothing, what the hell were you doing? Why didn't you let him go years ago? You kept him around this long. Start
1: $230 million guaranteed, buddy. Sure, they don't want to eat that money.
3: Well, what's the debate? Like, you're keeping him around. You could have cut him. You're still going to pay the money. Like,
1: given that statement, there is no debate. You start Deshaun, I guess.
3: And Bernie, let me challenge you with this. Let's say you start Deshaun, or let you start Sanders, and he struggles. Imagine the national debate that's going to happen if you replace Sanders with Deshaun Watson. If you start Watson now and you say, hey, he struggles, get him out, and then you put Sanders in, you look like the hero, or Deshaun Watson plays well, and this is America, and if you're winning games, we don't care what the hell you did.
1: No, that's very true, too, yeah.
3: No.
1: All right, finally, Jaden Daniels, your thoughts on his actions.
3: Bernie, this is going to be ridiculous, but I'm going to try to dumb it down to like real life of what your listeners are doing. Let's say you sell a house and you say, hey, for the first 60 days, we're going to cover the internet. And then 90 days later, you're still like the new neighbor is still using your free internet. You're not going to be okay with it. This is what happened to Jaden Daniels. The caller a couple seconds ago or a couple callers ago mentioned it. This is a much, why is nobody questioning? Why in the hell did Coach Brian Kelly promise the kids a number? That's not even an issue. Why is Jaden Daniels the bad guy when he was told no one's going to have his number? They went back on that. Why is nobody again, we're attacking the player. This is asinine because it's a millionaire levels problem. It got out, but this is just as petty as you and your neighbor having a spat or a former employee having a spat over something stupid. This just gets out because it's on this huge level. But LSU violated a contract, Bernie. Go, like a couple callers ago, we said it. Go research it. Like this is not about the number.
1: No, you're not wrong. Like, you're factually correct. You factually are correct.
3: Thank you, Bernie.
1: All right. No, that's undeniable. This is a mess. This is a mess. And you got big egos involved, and I don't know what the solution is. Rob in Indiana, you'll have the last word tonight. Thanks for your patience hanging on. Go ahead and tackle all the topics, Rob.
4: Rob from Indiana, back for week two, preaching from the pulpit.
1: Okay, well, welcome in.
4: Well, I was calling on the first thing, when it comes to the owners, everybody's talking about how bad baseball is, but yet, if you look around, every stadium is full. You've got minor league stadiums that are full. You've got three networks that are now covering baseball. I remember for the longest time you had ESPN and that's it. You've now got them on TV. You've got local TV covering baseball games. And so what if the owners have to only own one Learjet over two and they can only have one vacation house and it's not in the Alps but somewhere in Cancun or something. So I'm not whining for the owners. I'm sorry. I'm a union guy and I'm on a union guy's time all the time.
1: Okay, I'm with you. And I think in this particular case, it doesn't serve any fruitful purpose to change a system that's clearly working. You said it right at the top, Rob. Stadiums are packed. Revenues are high. TV ratings are incredible. The game is popular. They're making money. Why mess with the golden goose craziness? All right, part two. Who are you starting, Shador or Deshaun?
4: Well, Shador has got the ghost of his moronic daddy in his head. Watson's got dreams grandeur. I'd get rid of both of them. I'd go to soup kitchen and look at the lines for Josh Rosen and offer him a guaranteed $30,000.
1: Oh, no way. He really sucked. You must be a UCLA fan, my friend.
4: No, I'm not really a UCLA fan. He's just the worst one I could find. I remember him talking on the night he wasn't picked to, like, whatever.
1: Yeah, I talked about this last week on my show. He was picked ninth overall. He was hell-bent to show those other eight owners how much they screwed up.
4: And nobody kept him for more than a year.
1: He sucked out loud. I mean, unless you were raised by a homeschooled by a day drinker, you can't possibly think Josh Rosen would. Anyway, so you don't want to start either one. I'm not going to believe. Fine, we'll just move on. Jaden Daniels, give me your thoughts. This truly is a highly. Yeah.
4: When the Commanders picked him as their starting quarterback, I'm thinking, who the hell is Jaden Daniels? And I keep up with college football. I guess I didn't even pay attention to who won that year, the Heisman Trophy, I definitely don't pay attention to LSU, but he's a whiny little bastard, what he is. And it reminds me of, do you remember the old comic strip, Tank McLaren?
1: Tank McNamara.
4: Tank McNamara, that's it.
1: Yes.
4: And they were showing on there where Tank was on TV talking about retiring numbers, and then they showed the back of the baseball players. They all had triple-digit numbers. And I'm thinking, who cares if your number's retired? I don't care. Number five. I wore 55 in high school. Am I in trouble now, too? So yeah. I just think it's ridiculous.
1: I wore number 40. I haven't checked if they retired my number or not. I didn't win the Heisman Trophy, so.
4: Yeah. I was going to say, my old high school retired their football stadium or their football team because of all the hazing and crap. So
1: the days
4: are over. Yeah.
1: Oh, that's not good. What part of Indiana you live in, Rob?
4: Well, I'm originally from Mackey. I live in Evansville.
1: Oh, the home of Don Mattingly.
4: Yep, Don Mattingly and Don Greasy.
1: Yeah. All right. Good stuff. Appreciate your call. Good stuff tonight. I want to thank all the callers. This might have been one of my favorite. Well, that's like picking out your favorite noodle in a plate of spaghetti. But there was something about tonight's topics that people, you could really hear a little extra verve in their voice. Pretty much down the middle on salary cap and or no salary cap. The Shador versus Watson debate, I think people are just disgusted with the whole thing. It's like you know, picking your poison, really, because neither one of them are going to lead Cleveland to any kind of winning record. I mean, it just isn't in the cards. If you can't see that, then I don't know what to say. Barring a miracle, I mean, okay, I'll give it 1%. You never say never. Hell, Bob Uecker once hit a home run off Sandy Koufax. And finally, the Jaden Daniels. And again, I think the optics of the Jaden Daniels situation, going public with the angst, getting ready to start a season for the Washington Commanders. So where's your focus? However, if we're being fair and objective, and Paul started this down this road, Paul from North Carolina, listen, there's a contract involved here. And the family feels, quote, profoundly disrespected. They honestly believe the number would be protected and it would be honored as part of his legacy. And apparently, listen, I'm a law student. In a contract, you have offer, acceptance, and consideration. We offer you money. You wear number 5, consideration. It's going to continue to be honored. According to the contract, LSU cannot profit from NIL with Jaden Daniels' name, and they consider the number 5 jersey to be the flashpoint. Okay, I have a little bit of an issue with that, because how in the hell is LSU profiting from the number 5 when I don't think you could pull 10 people off the street tomorrow and, you know, make the nexus between the fact that Jaden Daniels wore number 5 3 years ago at LSU, won the Heisman, but he's gone, and now it's given to a sophomore defensive back. And that sophomore defensive back wearing number 5 is supposed to be, you know, using Jaden Daniels' likeness? I don't think anybody remembers he wore number 5. But again, I'm just a guy talking on the radio here, giving my 2 cents. Once again, thanks to all the callers. You were simply outstanding. Be sure to subscribe to the Fox Sports Radio YouTube channel. 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And don't stop there. Hit that thumbs up icon and comment away. 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Coming up, by the way, top bottom of the hour, we'll have Brandon's fantasy files. And, man, it's, you know, starting to get real now. I know my son's fantasy draft is next Saturday. And probably a little too early for some of them, but it's that time now. It's very much that time. By the way, I teased this at the top of the show in my opening commentary. I wanted to get to Aaron Donald, and I have some thoughts about that Ram fans may not like. By the way, I had to reference Josh Baez. He's played one game in the major leagues and hit 3 home runs. To give that some perspective, and this comes from our good buddy Dr. Doug, what if I told you that Rafael Palmeiro, who had 569 home runs in his career, he never hit 3 home runs in a game. David Ortiz, 541 home runs, Hall of Famer in his career, never hit 3 in a game. Gary Sheffield, 509 home runs, never hit 3 in a game. Mike Trout, current, 424 home runs, never hit 3 home runs in a game. Josh Baez, he's played one game, and he hit 3 home runs. The accolades just continue. Coming up, I'm going to tell you why. If, as they said in old school earmuffs, if you are hoping Aaron Donald is coming back, I'm going to give an opinion. The operative word is opinion on why I don't think when push comes to shove, Aaron Donald is coming out of retirement. I'm Bernie Friday. We're coming to you live from the Las Vegas Fox Sports Radio studios. Don't go away. 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
0: 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Stu Gotts and Company. 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Covino and Rich. The Odd Couple with Rob Parker and Kelvin Washington. 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And The Ben Maller Show. 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
0: woman. 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

0: are back at the Bernie Frano Show, Fox Sports Radio. We have Brandon's fantasy files at the bottom of the hour, but I want to pay off the Aaron Donald tease. Because based on my observations, deductive reasoning, some people I've talked to, and just a general opinion, which I think is an informed opinion, you'll notice Aaron Donald is really taking his time through what I consider to be a very heady internal evaluation process. He wants to make sure his body can still perform consistently at a dominant, high elite level. And I know there's heavy speculation. People think he's going to come back. But there are other issues here. I don't think he's going to come back. He wants to be assured that he can play at the same level, not a diminished level. And his legacy as a three-time Defensive Player of the Year and a first ballot Hall of Famer is etched in cement. Okay. There's nothing he can do to screw that up, I don't think, or improve upon it. But he wants to be 100% certain he can perform at his standard. He's 35, hadn't played in 3 years. The risk of a down year and the optics of not being the same untouchable player after sitting out two seasons could, in theory, but for some, chip away at his career and the almost mysticism of his legend. He saved the Rams in the Super Bowl. I also think there could be a burnout factor and contentment factor that maybe has not been published enough, okay? When Donald retired following the 2023 season, he explicitly stated he was, quote, full. He was satisfied with what he achieved in football. And part of his initial retirement was fueled by the fact that this dude faced a constant double and sometimes triple team throughout his career for 10 years. If that doesn't wipe you out physically, it'll certainly wipe you out mentally. Even though the Rams trading for Myles Garrett, which would probably mean Donald would not have to face double teams anymore, waking up and having the genuine hunger and desire to play and go through the rigors of a six-month season and maybe chase another ring, I don't know. Is that going to override what benefit he may get out of this? I don't think he's coming back. Now, we also know that Donald's kept himself in great shape. He works out a lot. He worked out recently with Braden Fiske. And anybody will tell you, training in a gym is totally different from getting on an NFL field and playing against trained assassins. And, even Sean McVay has, I think, spoken to the fact that Donald has to evaluate whether his 35-year-old body can handle the cumulative punishment, back-to-back-to-back days in practices, back-to-back days of grueling football activity, followed by the game, followed by travel. Training camp still has 3 weeks left. And so it's not just, come on, play a game like it's, Sunday in the park with your friends. No, this is a serious business. Now, there's another thing to consider here. I believe in order to make this happen, and I don't know why this hasn't been reported more fervently, that there would have to be some contract restructuring and there have to be some finances to be dealt with. When Aaron Donald retired, he had a 3-year deal and it basically, went to rest. 1 year and $30 million remaining on it. If he unretires, see, that contract automatically reactivates. So both Aaron Donald and the Rams would have to completely renegotiate a restructured pay format and team cap structure to make the 2026 season work financially. Now you've created a complex logistical hurdle before he can even step back into the field for a game. So, will he be willing to play for less than $30 million or defer payment? We don't know any of this. Now, I realize the Rams are highly favored contenders. They don't need to really force this decision. They don't really need Aaron Donald to come out of retirement to reach their ceiling. I think their defensive line is actually fairly well set. And Donald is currently on the reserve retired list. He has until Tuesday after week 13 to file for official reinstatement. Okay. However, as the clock ticks and the regular season starts 3 weeks from next Wednesday, The regular season and the sports analysts and people in the know point out that the longer you go without a decision, I think it's going to turn into a permanent no. So, will Aaron Donald come back? Will he, you know, it's one thing to talk about it, one thing to get excited about it, one thing to, you know, have it manifest itself. But I think, again, when you look at the time constraints, you look at the burnout and physical toll he's had in his career, there's serious uncertainty here that, you know, as a 35-year-old who's been out of the game for 3 years, his intense training, does it translate to actual on-field dominance? Does it? How do we know, right? So I think the truth of the matter is, even though this all sounds good, and I think it looks cool, and people would be curious to see what this looks like, you're stacking this team. Concerns, I think, over preserving his legacy, which is elite. I think the physical toll of returning after a two-year retirement. And again, I can't emphasize this enough. There are complex contract issues that would need to be dealt with. I'm waiting for the media to report that. Maybe they have it. I missed it. Or maybe they haven't. But I tell you who reports stuff. And by the way, you can't. I don't think, I know of no fantasy league where you can draft Aaron Donald. So without further ado, let's go to our guy, Brandon. Brandon Deutsch and the Fantasy Files.
1: 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Fantasy Files with Brandon Deutsch. 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
3: Welcome to Fantasy Files on the Bernie Fratto Show, where we will be discussing another mock draft today. But first, I wanted to give you guys my sleepers because I love you guys so much, and I had to do it because you guys need to know this before you go drafting, because we're going to be drafting Kobe Lane. I have to start. I mean, he got a touchdown in the preseason game last night. This is a guy that I believe is really, really talented. I've watched him at USC for years, and a guy that can be Lamar Jackson's wide receiver 3 right away. And I believe that with Isaiah Likely going to the Giants, this is a guy who's going in the late 170s, 180s, that he can just be a touchdown machine, get 8 touchdowns and 700, 800 yards right away as a rookie, even in a run-heavy offense. Next, I think we have to go with Jaden Blue. Jaden Blue is another guy I love. Obviously, another guy that I'm highlighting that had a really good preseason game last night. A dude that's going 206th average draft position, but somebody that could split with Javonte Williams. And if Javonte gets hurt, he's a great handcuff to have. Another guy is Keaton Mitchell, another running back that's a handcuff. Amarian Hampton is incredible. You guys have heard me talk about Amarian Hampton for weeks. I love that guy. I think he's a first-round pick. I rated him as the 7th best player in fantasy football this year. That's how high I am on him. Mike McDaniel had 2 running backs in the top 6 in 2023, and Achan, who, you know, is obviously still great on Miami, and Raheem Mostert. So he can absolutely have both Amarian Hampton and Keaton Mitchell produce, and he's going ADP of 154. Finally, another guy I love, Dejon Stripling, another guy who had an incredible game on Friday night, and or on Thursday night, rather. A guy, 7 catches in a preseason game, 1 half. I mean, that's just ridiculous. And I know the Titans secondary isn't great, but that was their ones that he was going up against. And he had a quarterback thrown into him that had never played in a preseason game, and an offensive line that was full of backups. Wide receivers that were, you know, on offense that were backups, running backs were backups. Stripling dominated against the Titans ones. I know that's not saying much because they're Titans, but I mean, they are an NFL football team and those were their ones, whether you like their secondary or not. And finally, I'll leave you guys with a mock draft because we have about 3 minutes left of this segment. And you can find me at BSD Takes on X. You can also find me at Brandon S. Deutsch on TikTok. So make sure you check that out. But we'll end with this mock draft from the 4th overall pick. Why the 4th overall pick? I feel like it's a pick that a lot of people blindly take Puka Nacua, but that I believe you could also take Amon-Ra St. Brown. And I know we did one with Amon-Ra here, so you know what? We'll switch it up and say, why not? Let's build around JSN, Jaxon Smith-Njigba. Although the Seattle offense may take a step back, this is a guy that I think can really have the highest target share in football at the wide receiver position. I would take Amon-Ra there, but in this specific mock, since in previous weeks, I have taken Amon-Ra. we will take JSN, which means with our next pick, we go Derrick Henry. I don't care about the age, usage, volume. Volume's always king. And this is a PPR league specifically, but even if it's half PPR, he might not even be on the board. Then I would take Chris Olave. Jordan Tyson's dealing with an injury, and you get Olave, who had 1,100 yards last year with Tyler Shuck, showed great chemistry with him down the stretch. You have him, he's a wide receiver one. You're getting him at the 28th overall pick around there in the third round, like your top of the third round, basically. I think that's an excellent pick. This is a guy who could be the wide receiver one overall if Tyson misses substantial time. And with that next pick, I would double down on receiver. You know, I know he's a hurt right now, but I feel like his ADP, he's dropping to the end of round four. Take Luther Burden. Why not? Luther Burden is going to be a very productive player. And then with that next pick, you can take DeAndre Swift or you can take Quinshon Judkins. In this case, we'll take DeAndre Swift. And I know having two Bears might be a little bit of an issue for somebody, and we might have to take the triple stack and Caleb Williams. I don't mind punting a week. Like, everybody's like, oh, if you have three Bears, it's a bad triple stack. Like, oh, you can always have a backup quarterback, by the way, and you have enough flex options if you hit on late steals, where the triple stack doesn't matter as much, right? With this next pick, I think we have to go with another running back, and whoever's on the board here is still Jaylen Warren, and I think he's one of the better pass catchers. This is a PPR league. You get some depth at the position. So now we have Jaxon Smith-Njigba, DeAndre Swift, Chris Olave, Derrick Henry, Luther Burden, Jaylen Warren, and with this next pick, I think this is where we go Caleb Williams with that seventh round pick, and you have that stack with Burden, if he's healthy, and DeAndre Swift. It was just kind of a mini stack because you have the running back, but I'm all in on this Ben Johnson offense. It's going to have to carry them all year. And with the last few picks here, I think this is where you go depth in tight end, right? Tight end, you can. So all of this matters. Let me know what you guys think in the comments. Again, you can find me at BSD Takes on X. You can find me at Brandon S. Deutsch on TikTok and Instagram. Make sure to follow for fantasy football advice. Back to you, Bernie.
0: So Brandon spent a fair amount of time there talking about Chicago Bears players, Luther Burden, etc. And Ben Johnson has already said he wants to have the highest scoring offense in the history of the NFL. To that end, the Bears are part of the NFC North. The NFC North is what I call a high floor division.

0: So I asked the question, could an entire vision, check that again, could an entire division, meaning the NFC North, could they all make the playoffs? I'm going to answer that question coming up, and I'm going to answer what would have to happen for all four teams to make the playoffs, and I will break down each team. And I think it can happen. I'll tell you why coming up. By the way, if you miss any of tonight's show, you'll want to catch the podcast. 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Right after the show, tonight's podcast will be posted. 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

All right, back in the Bernie Fratto Show, Fox Sports Radio. As I said, you heard Brandon's fantasy files. Talked a lot about Bears players. Ben Johnson says he wants to make the Bears the highest scoring offense in the history of the NFL. All four teams in that division are potentially very good. All four teams in that division could potentially make the playoffs, which begs the question. The way the NFL is structured, can all four teams in the same division, can they make the playoffs? Yes, it can happen. Here's how. Each division, check that, each conference sends seven teams to the postseason, four division winners and three wild cards. If one division sweeps the division title and takes all three wild card spots, all four teams would qualify. Here's how it'll work. First, you got the division winner. Let's say the Lions win the division. The team with the best record in the four-team division wins the crown. They claim a top four seed. Then there are the three wild cards. The remaining three teams in that same division can actually earn the conference's three wild card spots if their overall records rank them immediately behind the leader among non-division winners. So the other three divisions are going to get the division winner in. So that makes four automatic playoff spots, which leaves three remaining, which should go to the three best records, regardless of the division they're in. Now, the NFL operations format places no limit on how many teams can come from a single division or conference as long as they hold the best records. So if let's say the Lions win the division and they go 13-4, but the Bears, the Vikings, and the Packers all have great records, better than any of the other division runners up in the other three divisions, then all four teams from the NFC North could go to the playoffs. It theoretically can happen. Now, why hasn't it happened? Well, obviously, there's major mathematical difficulty. It requires the rest of the conference to lose an

0: enough games so a single division can hog all top seven spots. Head-to-head losses. Divisional teams play each other twice in a year, meaning those internal losses accumulate and make high shared records a little harder to achieve. And the record needed, here's what would really have to happen. The fourth place team in the division would have to be at least 11-6, maybe 10-7, to beat out the competitors from the other divisions. While three teams from the same division have qualified the single season multiple times under the 14-team format, all four have never accomplished that feat. So let's take a look at that. Could it happen this year? Well, let's start with the Chicago Bears. They trade DJ Moore. His departure was, I think, pretty big news, bigger than Drew Dalman's retirement. But the Bears then traded with the Patriots for Garrett Bradbury and reached on center Logan Jones. These are big-time players. As for receiver, you heard, by the way, I think the Bears are going, I think they went 11-6 last year. I'm not going to predict records this year. You just can't do that. But I do think the Bears are a playoff team, okay? Luther Burden III is expected to step up. You heard Brandon talk about it in the Fantasy Files. He dodged a major injury this past weekend, but he'll miss the remainder of the offseason with a groin strain. He'll be ready to go. And I think, from what I'm hearing, Caleb Williams and Rome Odunze are scheduled to, they're going to go off. And you've got a great running back as well. The problem is the Bears' defense was awful in 2025. They did somehow make up for it by having a league-leading 33 takeaways. But they have five new defensive backs. They lost their all-pro safety, Kevin Byard, and two other safeties, including C.J. Gardner-Johnson. And they had Kobe Bryant from Seattle, but Bryant sidelined for about, I think, at least half the season with a knee injury. So the question is for the Bears, can the defense step up? Ben Johnson, well, their offense averaged 26 points and 370 yards a game last year, but his defense allowed 24 points and 362 yards per game. And they have a terrible pass rush. So I don't know. They're telling us this defense might be better. I got to see it for me to believe it. But if they are, the Bears should be at least 10-7. I think there's some question because they rocketed up last year. It scared the hell out of the Rams, and their offense could be even better. But if their defense doesn't do its part, that could sink this team. They do have a winnable schedule. The Bears, should be back in the postseason. I think they're going to need guys to step up on defense, period. But I do think the Bears are a playoff team. Let's take a look at the Packers. One of the big headlines in the offseason was Josh Jacobs' arrest. And, Matt LaFleur, his offense is predicated on a good running game. And I think that's in jeopardy because you got a star running back under investigation. Now, he practiced all offseason, but his status remains several questions facing Green Bay. I don't know any of the details, so I'm not going to even speak on it. But sources tell me that he could be suspended. I don't know what's going to happen. How does the defense fare without Micah Parsons? Parsons was contributing. Okay. The Packers finished 0-5 without Micah Parsons last season. Their defensive success rate plummeted. With Parsons on the field, they were 10th. Without him, they were 30th, and they allowed over 28 points per game. They hired a new defensive coordinator, Jonathan Gannon, and he's not going to run a 3-4 this year. And the Parsons is slated to be back week 6 against the Cowboys. I project Green Bay to also be 10-7. Okay. Before Parsons' injury, they were 9-3. If they can split the season series in their own division, the Packers, they need to beat the Dolphins, Saints, Panthers, Jets, Falcons, Bucks, and Cowboys to finish with 10 wins. I don't know if they'll beat the Cowboys. I don't know if they'll beat the Bucks. But those other teams I mentioned, the Dolphins, Saints, Panthers, Jets, and Falcons, I think this is a very talented team. Green Bay had a bunch of stud draft choices. in the first round they used on defense in the past 6 years, and those guys are all maturing. I think Green Bay will be 10-7. There's two for two. The Vikings, Kyler Murray at quarterback. Minnesota ranked 29th in passing yards per game last year, 30th in QB rating. J.J. McCarthy, well, he started slow, then faded. It was a very rough season. They had to bring in Kyler Murray on a one-year deal. They got him for a song. And they've had some defensive departures. And so Brian Flores, he's always going to keep you in games with his crazy schemes. The question is, can Minnesota run the ball? Can Minnesota run the ball? Kyler Murray adds a rushing element that Kevin O'Connell's offense has lacked. I don't know if that's a good thing or not a good thing. The Vikings have been below average a rushing team in each of O'Connell's four seasons. Fixing that was their offseason focus. Now, I will say this. I think Minnesota is a good team. I think they can at least be 9-8. Whether that's enough to be the fourth team in the divisional playoffs, I don't think it will be. I think you got to go maybe 11-6 or 10-7. They got very good play callers on both sides of the ball. I am not lying, though. I'm concerned. I'm not confident that Kyler Murray can really elevate this offense all that much. And that's going to be critical in a division where you've got three teams with offenses that can just about score on anyone. But if Kyler Murray can go back to that form 3 years ago, him with Kevin Connell's play calling ability and creativity, and Justin Jefferson, if he can get the ball to Justin Jefferson, Minnesota will be a tough team to beat. Again, you had some defensive departures. Their longtime safety, Harrison Smith, he might not be back this year. He was a key cog in that defense. And they have an edge rusher in Jonathan Greenard. He was traded to Philadelphia. And he's got a third-year guy, Dallas Turner, who actually played very well when he got his chance in 2025. But much like the Bears, the Vikings have defensive issues. That leaves the Detroit Lions. And I am of the belief the Detroit Lions are going to have a real coming-out party this year. I'll talk about that coming up at the top of the hour. Keep it locked. 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We are Fox
1: Sports. Ice Cube's Big 3 season has come down to this. The Big 3 championship is coming to Charlotte. Who will be crowned the Big 3 season 9 champion? 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
15: The Seahawks gave Pro Bowl defensive back Devin Witherspoon a four-year extension worth more than $100 million guaranteed. Dallas won the late exhibition at Seattle 17-7. Minnesota beat the Giants 13-10. Veteran safety Jamal Adams of the Vikings was carted off with a knee injury. And the Rams won at Kansas City 20-12 as first-round quarterback Ty Simpson of L.A. was 21 of 25 passing, 190 yards and two touchdowns. Novak Djokovic lost his second-round tennis match in Cincinnati. Scottie Scheffler leads by two strokes in Memphis. Joey Logano won NASCAR's 400 at Richmond. To baseball, St. Louis a winner at the Cubs 8-4. Cardinals rookie Joshua Baez homered in his first three major league at-bats. Baltimore won in 10 innings at Tampa Bay 4-3. Wins for Toronto and the White Sox. Milwaukee beat the Dodgers 4-1. Texas won 5-3 at the A's. I'm Steve DeSager.
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18: 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We're taking you on a journey not often heard in the world of audio. 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The Bernie Fratto Show is now. 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
21: That's right, you heard the man. The Bernie Fratto Show keeps rolling right along. My name is Bernie Fratto. We are coming live from the Fox Sports Radio studios here in Las Vegas. We'll take you up to 3 a.m. Pacific, 6 a.m. Eastern. We are continuing with our NFC North preview. This division, if things fall right, actually has a chance. All four teams make the playoffs. Yes, it can happen. The NFL operations format places no limit on how many teams can come from a single division or conference as long as they hold the best records. Yes, there's mathematical difficulty. All four teams are going to have to go minimum 10-7 or 11-6. We'll see who will win it. I believe the Detroit Lions will win. They will bounce back and win the NFC North. I think they have a very advantageous last place schedule. They've still got the pieces of an elite core explosive offense, and I think their expectation is that they shouldn't have as much bad luck in the health department as they've had the last 2 years. And people have kind of forgotten about the Lions a little bit. Now, they got a new offensive coordinator. John Morton failed to replicate Ben Johnson's success, so they turned to a gentleman named Drew Petzing. Okay, he's a former coordinator in Arizona. I think he's expected to continue the under-center system. There's going to be a heavy dose of play action. This is a system very much suited for Jared Goff. I think the Lions will flourish. They've had some offensive line changes. They had a once strong protection scheme. It was a liability in 2025. They ranked 31st in pass block win rate. And the running game was also impacted. So they brought in center Cade Mays. And I know he's going to be out for a few weeks with a wrist injury, but they also have a stud first round pick in Blake Miller. I think the offensive line will be better. How does their secondary fare? Well, over the past two seasons, the Lions defense has had the worst injury luck, not even close, of any defense in the last 27 years. Statistics prove that. And I know it's not starting out great because they're opening the season without their star safety, Brian Branch, and Kirby Joseph. And, of course, Terrion Arnold was released because of his off-field issues. But I still think the Lions have too much talent. Their last place finish gives them the league's easiest schedule. They have plenty of talent on both sides of the ball. They fell from 15-2 2 years ago to 9-8 last year. Put that somewhere around the middle, and I think the Lions will not only be 12-5 and win the NFC North, but they're my dark horse Super Bowl pick. They have to get better luck with injuries. Fair, but when you look at, again, the star playmakers, they have plenty of guys that can light up the scoreboard. You know, Goff is formidable. Amon-Ra St. Brown, the versatile weapon, and Jahmyr Gibbs. Even though they had the worst possible nightmare year of 9-8 in 2025 because of all the injuries on defense, Detroit still finished among the top tier of scoring and total offense units in the league. That returns, and the defense will be better. Look, the Lions have the league's most forgiving schedule. Because they finished last in their division last season, well, they get a last-place schedule. They have basically, if you look at it, on paper, they may have the softest schedule in the entire NFL, and they escape the brutal non-divisional matchups that they're handed to their rivals. And their main competitors, like the Bears and the Packers in their own division, they have tougher schedules and tougher paths to the postseason. So if the Lions win their division and come up with a good record, they're going to get at least one playoff game at home. They might end up getting two. But back to the offensive continuity and firepower. They're a top five offense any way you slice it. Jahmyr Gibbs signed a massive three-year extension. He's the highest paid running back in the NFL. He's got I think Detroit will have a relentless ground game. And they acquired very much under the radar Isaiah Pacheco. I love Isaiah Pacheco. He burst upon the scene 3 years ago in Kansas City, seventh-round draft choice out of Rutgers. You talk about a guy that runs with authority, a guy that runs with purpose, and it'll be a great 1-2 punch with Jahmyr Gibbs, right? You still got Amon-Ra St. Brown and an elite tight end in Sam Laporta, and they did do some reshuffling with Penei Sewell on the offensive line moving to left tackle. And they got a veteran free agent, Cade Mays, big-time upgrade. The primary reason Detroit fell out of the playoffs last year was clearly historic bottom-tier injury luck. Come on, man. They lost Aiden Hutchinson. He's back. He'll anchor the front, defensive front. And they brought in Rockison and DJ Wonham in the defensive backfield. And I think what you're going to see here, listen, no one's going to confuse this team's defense with the 85 Bears. Quite the contrary, but they don't need to be. They just need to get stops when they need them and not be the sieve they were starting in Thanksgiving 2024 when everybody got hurt and the season went to hell in a handbasket. And Jaden Daniels went in and picked them apart in the playoffs 2 years ago. Okay? So they don't need to be, again, the steel curtain defense. What they need to be is competent enough and stay healthy enough, which I believe can happen, to just allow the offense to do what they do and hold the lead. Okay, and they don't operate in a vacuum, all right? The Chicago Bears, I think, will be good, and they should be a playoff team. But they're implementing year two of a system with Caleb Williams, and there could be a little bit of a sophomore regression under Ben Johnson. And their defensive secondary is missing key starters due to long-term injuries. Again, talked about that a minute ago. Green Bay is starting the season completely missing their defensive backbone, Micah Parsons. He's recovering from an ACL tear, will not be back to week six, doesn't look like. They were 0-5 without him last year. And then the Minnesota Vikings, the most unpredictable roster in the division. They're breaking in a completely new offense under quarterback Kyler Murray. So the bottom line, I think the Lions, well, first of all, they are favorites. They are favorites to win the division for all the reasons I just stated. And in their division, I think they have an advantage because some of the other teams have some challenges that maybe Detroit doesn't have to the same degree. I still think they have the talent to be the top team in the North. I still think they can contend for a championship. All right. I didn't even mention Jameson Williams. Incredibly dynamic. There's three targets. All right. The deciding factor, and again, this is starting to sound like a broken record, with all these teams in the NFC North, is how far can they go based on their defense. Okay. Kelvin Shepard is your defensive coordinator. They're going to need a big year out of Aiden Hutchinson. All right. And the truth of the matter is they got to answer questions in the secondary, but if their offense can carry them and their defense doesn't lose games for them, well, then there you have it. They can do what they need to do. The NFL actually has a salary cap. And when teams look at Seattle, they won the title and they had to wave goodbye to certain players because you can't sign everybody. So there's a parity aspect to the NFL that other leagues don't have, and I think the Lions are poised to take advantage of that. And by the way, they're no longer the hunted anymore. They're hunters. Everybody's kind of written them off. I know people think their window is closed or it's about to close. I don't know. I got a lot of faith in Dan Campbell. Now, again, if they have more injuries in a MASH unit this year, then all bets are off. But here's hoping that doesn't happen because we want all the teams to be healthy, but particularly a dynamic team like the Lions. Can you imagine the Super Bowl will be played in Los Angeles? You imagine a Detroit-Buffalo Super Bowl? That would be like the Karma Super Bowl. Two great city fan bases. The Lions have never even been to a Super Bowl. I don't think they'll get over what happened in San Francisco in January of 2024 when they blew a double-digit lead. And Buffalo went to four straight Super Bowls under Marv Levy, who's still alive, God bless his soul. Amazing. I think Marv Levy's like 100 years old now or something. But those were very, I mean, Scott Norwood, that kick looked like it was going down the middle and it faded all of a sudden. They lost that game to the New York Giants as 7-point underdogs. They lose the following game next year to the Washington Redskins and then back to back to Dallas. Four straight years and they get no respect. Well, they never won a Super Bowl. They're moving to their new Highmark Stadium. This team is poised to go to the Super Bowl. Wouldn't it be something if Detroit and Buffalo matched up in the Super Bowl? I think that would be something. That would be like poetic justice. Coming up, the NBA released their schedule. There's some things to note. They're playing hardball. You got to see some of these matchups. Even for casual NBA fans, you're going to be at least curious to see what these look like on opening night and, of course, on Christmas Day. I'll share the news coming up. I'm Bernie Fratto. We're coming to you live in the Las Vegas Fox Sports Radio studios. Keep it locked right here. 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

0: are back at the Bernie Frauder Show, Fox Sports Radio. We are coming to you live from the Fox Sports Radio studios here in Las Vegas. We'll take you up to 3 a.m. Pacific, 6 a.m. Eastern. This past week, 4 days ago, the NBA, well, their much-awaited schedule release happened. LeBron versus the Knicks on opening night versus the Lakers on Christmas, and that's just the tip of the iceberg. There are lots of highlights, lots of blockbuster opening week showdowns. There's an updated tournament format on, you remember the NBA Cup? Tell you about that. A lot of high-profile player returns, international games. The NBA and their 81st season, and believe it or not, 81 regular seasons, officially tips it off Tuesday, October 20th, 2026. Interesting. Triple header on Tuesday night. And the first game is actually going to be noon Pacific time, 3 p.m. Eastern time, a very rare afternoon opener featuring the two top Eastern Conference regular season squads from last year, the Boston Celtics, no longer with Jaylen Brown, now with Paul George. They will visit the Detroit Pistons. And will it feel like a playoff game week one, day one? Not so sure. But you can be sure those two teams will be in the playoffs come the following April. So that'll kick off the season. 4 hours later, 7 p.m. Eastern time, the defending champion Knicks, they'll raise their banner at Madison Square Garden against who? The completely revamped 76ers, featuring the aforementioned Jaylen Brown and LeBron James. They'll both be making their Philly debuts as the Knicks, well, they raise their banner. 2.5 hours after that, 6:30 Pacific time, 9:30 Eastern time, we flip to the Western Conference. This will be a massive Western Conference Finals rematch with Victor Wembanyama versus Chet Holmgren, Oklahoma City at San Antonio. Now, I mentioned that, we kind of made fun of the NBA Cup its first year. It's already entering its fourth year, and it's actually been a success. But there's going to be some, I think, fairly significant adjustments in this year's NBA Cup, which is now sponsored the Emirates NBA Cup. Group play will start October 30th, 10 days into the season. It will run a full 4 weeks to November 27th. Five straight Friday doubleheaders, and these are going to be on Prime Video. I know a lot of folks are going to take umbrage with this, but this is the world we're in now. We talked about this in a midnight hour segment, what, 2-3 years ago. So if you want to see all the NBA Cup games, and particularly the Friday doubleheaders, will be five straight Friday night doubleheaders on Prime Video starting October 30th. And then the knockout rounds will start, this is the quarterfinals. They'll be played December 4th and 5th, followed by the semifinals on December 8th and 9th. The championship will be played on December 11th. But it will no longer be played here in the fair city of Las Vegas. It is moving to historic Hinkle Fieldhouse in Indianapolis. For all the people who ripped on Field of Dreams this past week, shame on you. Maybe you rip on Hoosiers too, I don't know. But imagine that. That ought to be a hell of a visual. An NBA, well, the NBA Cup Final played on December 11th at Hinkle Fieldhouse in Las Vegas. Check that, in Indianapolis, so Freudian slip, will no longer be in Las Vegas. Well, what would the NBA be without their quintuplet Christmas Day marquee slate December 25th? Once again, you're going to see a lot of the same names. Starting at 9 a.m. on the left coast, you get up, you go to church, open your presents, have a little breakfast, and at 9 a.m., the San Antonio Spurs and New York Knicks tip it off. A formal rematch of last season's really, frankly, fairly hard-fought NBA Finals. I believed in the Knicks. I said they'd win it. I gave all the reasons why. They remind me of the bad boy Pistons. And, you know, Wemby loves the spotlight. And, man, he saved the All-Star game last year, kind of. And you got to believe you're going to get max effort out of both teams here. The season will be well underway at that point. We'll be 2 months in. You know, there will already have been 25 games played or so. And you'll start to get a feel by who's what, when, and where. 2.5 hours after that, 2:30 Eastern time, the Miami Heat featuring Giannis Antetokounmpo in his new Heat digs visit the Boston Celtics. Again, no other way to characterize this other than theoretically an Eastern Conference powerhouse showdown. Fair? Then, this, I believe, might get the biggest ratings of the day. 5 p.m. Eastern time, 2 p.m. Pacific, the Philadelphia Sixers and LeBron James visit the Los Angeles Lakers and their new owners and his son, Bronny James. No idea if Bronny will even see the floor. But LeBron versus Luka, I just don't get the feeling LeBron left town under his own terms at all, and he's not real happy. And the Sixers are going to be a story all year. I don't know what's going to happen. I think it has a chance to fail spectacularly. Or we'll see. But don't tell me, show me. You got a lot of big egos on that team. But, man, there's going to be a lot of tension in Staples Center that day. I truly believe that, or crypto, whatever they call it now. Philly at Los Angeles, 5 p.m. Eastern on Christmas Day, 2 p.m. Pacific. But we're not done. 3 hours after that, the aforementioned Oklahoma City Thunder, the Minnesota Timberwolves jump into the fray. They host the OKC Thunder. It will be a hard-fought Western Conference battle. And finally, for you late-night owls on the East Coast, you have to wait till 10:30 p.m. Eastern time for the tip-off, which in NBA time means probably 10:47, 7:47 Pacific. Late-night matchup between Steph Curry and Nikola Jokic. Denver visits Golden State. There'll be some marquee names in that. I think Golden State's going nowhere this year. Denver will always be dangerous if they stay healthy. But we're not done. There's some other NBA notables. The NBA has, much like the NFL, expanded their international footprint with 3 marquee neutral site regular season games starting November 7th in Mexico City. The Denver Nuggets will play the Indiana Pacers at the Arena CDMX, and they'll have Tyrese Halliburton back. For the first time, I believe, the NBA will play a regular season game in Paris. January 14, 2027, the New Orleans Pelicans against, yeah, you guessed it, the San Antonio Spurs. Victor Wembanyama back in his hometown digs at the Accor Arena. And finally, the NBA Manchester game in England, January 17, 2027. The Spurs, well, while they're over there across the pond, and the Pelicans, why not? It's a beautiful day. Why not play 2-3 days later? The Pelicans and the Spurs will tee it up. They'll play in Manchester. There are other crucial calendar dates that the NBA has been pretty good at. January 18th, 2027, the day after the Manchester game in England, Martin Luther King Jr. Day, will have a 4-game national broadcast slate. Those are always very popular day games heading into the night. Between January 26th and 30th, 2027, the AWS NBA Rivals Week featuring 12 nationally televised games. Jump to February 15th, 2027. This is actually the day after the Super Bowl. For all you folks who want Monday to be a national holiday after the Super Bowl, you're going to get it this year. Super Bowl will be played on Valentine's Day, February 14th. February 15th, which is President's Day, the NBA will have their first ever President's Day quadruple header on NBC and Peacock. There you go again. You're going to have Peacock to see all the games. Just 4 days after that, you have the All-Star Weekend in Phoenix, Arizona, and hopefully the All-Star Game, which has been absolute dreck over the past many years until this last year. The format was kind of cool. I watched it, and Wemby and the international guys really went after it. Finally, snap your fingers, because you know that the future always has a way of arriving ahead of schedule. On April 11th, 2027, the regular season will conclude. All 30 teams will be in action on that day. So what's interesting is the NBA is going head on up against the NFL on Christmas Day, and that should be interesting to watch. And again, look, you got longtime broadcast partners, ESPN and ABC. They'll carry the Christmas games as usual. But as I just said, they're going to face stiff competition. The NFL also has three games that day. The Packers versus the Bears, the Buffalo Bills versus the Denver Broncos, and the Rams and Seahawks are scheduled for Christmas. And, oh, the Houston Texans versus the Philadelphia Eagles planned for Christmas Eve. How about that? The one that stands out to me is the NBA Cup at Butler University's Hinkle Fieldhouse in Indianapolis. It'll be the first in-season tournament game not played at T-Mobile Arena here in Vegas. And I think it's going to be novel to watch. And again, just quickly, quick non sequitur, the NFL this year opens up on a Wednesday, September 9th. I believe it's the Australia game between the 49ers and Rams. And then, of course, you got the typical Thursday night game. There's going to be games Friday night this year, day after Thanksgiving, Thanksgiving Eve, Thanksgiving triple header, Christmas triple header, all for your sports fans' delight. Well, we covered all here on the Bernie Fratto Show, including the football spelled F-U-T-B-O-L. Time once again for Chris Perfetz, World of Soccer.
1: The greatest goals.
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1: The thrilling finishes. The international drama.
3: El Chicharito, Chicharito, Chicharito. Ahí, ahí la tiene Torrado.
1: It's all here in this report from the World of Soccer.
4: This weekend, we saw two La Liga matches take place, which means Europe is back. The club scene is back, and next Saturday, the 21st, is when we'll see the Premier League take the field. And, of course, we do keep an eye on the Premier League because it is the strongest league in the world. Now, it is also the most competitive league. We talk a lot about when it comes to La Liga, it really comes down to two teams, right? It comes down to Barcelona and Real Madrid. Sometimes you'll throw Atletico or wild card in there, but it's usually those two. The German Bundesliga has been, for as long as I can remember now, the plaything of Bayern Munich, who gets stronger and stronger every year, except for that one year Leverkusen was able to rip it through. But really, it is Munich and everyone else, usually Dortmund finishing a distant second. Italian Serie A is very competitive, and I enjoy the teams down there a lot. We will talk some Serie A this year, but the real interest, I think, for a lot of people stateside is in the Premier League, the big NBC product that is on every morning to on the weekends to really talk about. And it really deserves that kind of scrutiny because Arsenal stands here, and it's a big question of how they will defend their title, especially coming into a year here where there is managerial chaos that is happening in a lot of the other clubs out there, especially Manchester City and Liverpool. Liverpool, of course, losing Mohamed Salah, questions with the departure of Arne Slot, who tried to come in there to take over for Jurgen Klopp, who, by the way, is now going to be the Germany national team manager and coach. We should mention that because I don't think we really got to that. Meanwhile, City, of course, really did not look their ways here and now welcomes in Enzo Maresca as their new manager. They still have a terrible amount of talent, including, of course, the Norwegian darling Erling Haaland, who will continue to try to take off from his incredibly hot World Cup appearance and keep trying to get going. But we see some work, of course, from Manchester United, the old ancient kings of Britain, of England, who have really spent many, many years in the wilderness, and yet last year were able to secure a top four finish, which puts them in the Champions League for this year, and obviously trying to build upon that as they try to regain ancient glory, which, of course, it could also just be do or die time also for Marcus Rashford and captain Bruno Fernandes, who I'm really expecting the Portuguese man to have a lot of assists this year. What about Chelsea, who's themselves in a bit of a wilderness right now? New ownership has not gone the way they they've wanted. They've kind of settled for a lot of mid-table finishes for a club that was really as competitive as City during their height. Will we talk at all this upcoming season about Tottenham Hotspur, who almost got relegated at one point during the season, was in the relegation zone, and yet they've kind of seen a lot of their talent really starting to leave. Of course, it was a couple of years ago we saw Erling Haaland leave, then Sung Heung-min, who many thought was going to be a rising talent for them. They've lost a few others in this transfer window. They, too, have a new manager in Roberto De Zerbi, the Italian coach who has now come to England. It's a bit of an Italian revolution for a lot of these coaches coming in here. Or will it be someone who's been kind of lurking on the fringes? Maybe Aston Villa, Bournemouth had a phenomenal season, but really it's always it does come back to Arsenal at the end of the day, doesn't it? It keeps coming back to them because they are, in my mind, kind of a clear favorite. The betting markets agree as well. They are plus 150. Trailing behind them is Manchester City at plus 280. And then it starts to really widen the gap. Liverpool's plus 500. Man United and Chelsea are plus 800. And then we start to get into the four digits after that. So that's really your field right there. But I would understand if someone isn't as confident in Arsenal to repeat this year. Arsenal, however, is a solid team. They won't have a star the likes of someone like Erling Haaland, but Gyökeres was a fantastic striker. Odegaard is good. Ben White is probably a defender that we should really be keeping an eye on. And of course, there is Bukayo Saka, who I thought kind of didn't really give us this, what we are usually used to from his forward power for the Englishman. However, he's of course been, you know, dealing with injuries on and off, but we'll see if we get a full season out of him. I fully expect them to try to defend their title. I don't expect them to drop out of the top four. But narrative-wise, I'm just drawn to other stories right now. I want to see if Manchester City can get back on its high horse. Strange as it is to say, it feels odd when everyone's just been kind of wanting Man City to go away and stop, you know, winning everything. And then, of course, there are those old kings we talked about in Manchester United. The moves they have been making have been utterly fascinating. Now, they were the highlight of our friendlies preseason with a 4-2 collapse to AC Milan. And I know that kind of has caused a lot of people over in England to start wringing their hands about, does Michael Carrick have this all together? And I treat friendlies like I treat the preseason NFL, and I wish the English would get on board with understanding what we know from the NFL, that these are all fake. These are fake, fake, fake, fake, fake. You can try as hard as you want. All I know is I have no questions about Michael Carrick. I think we saw actually a lot of good stuff this friendly season from Mason Mount. I expect Bruno Fernandes to still do very well. I know he missed some penalties. But again, preseason, what do you want me to do about it? I actually like Man United in this. I you know what? I'm going to go ahead and pick Manchester United to win the Premier League right now over Arsenal. That's it. We'll do it for us. We're off next week. We'll be back soon on the World of Soccer.
0: So Chris is right. Under the new head coach, Michael Carrick, Man U has been stabilized. They scored more points and more goals than any other Premier League team this last year. And Man City, they'll make their debut under their new coach later on today, Sunday, Enzo Maresca. He got himself a 3-year contract following the resignation of their prior coach. Man, they take it serious over there. We think we take our football serious here, and we do, but man, they take it serious over there. Coming up, not that long ago, there was a particular pitcher in baseball that looked absolutely invincible. Something has changed. Something is up. We dive into it. We also wrap up the show coming up. I'm Bernie Fratto. We are coming to you live from the Las Vegas Fox Sports Radio studios. Keep it locked. 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

wrapping it up on the Bernie Fratto Show. We'll be coming to you since 11 p.m. Pacific on Saturday night. Once again, so much thanks to all the great callers in the midnight hour. Another outstanding, raucous hour and 20 minutes of great spinnings. And thanks to my producers, Emmy and Mark. Something is up with Paul Skeens. He started Tuesday night. He lasted just 5 innings against the Marlins. He allowed 2 runs on 5 hits, 4 strikeouts, 1 walk, 1 hit by pitch. Pirates went on to lose, and they're falling behind 500. But it was the latest in a series of disappointing outings for Paul Skeens, who allowed 13 runs and 10 walks in his previous 3 starts, while only pitching 14 combined innings. He's the number one former draft pick. He'd been blowing hitters away from the moment he got to the majors in 2024. And all of a sudden this year, suddenly, he's looked mortal. He's been markedly worse by almost every metric. And what jumps out most about Skeens' result this season is he's laboring to get through a few innings. Now, in 7 of his last 9 starts, he's failed to finish 6 innings. And in 4 of those 7 short starts, he still threw more than 90 pitches in those innings. That tells you how much Skeens is laboring. At the start of the season, now, Paul Skeens looked every bit like the pitcher who was cruising to last year's Cy Young Award. He had a 1.98 ERA in his first 9 starts this year. That even includes, he had a terrible opening day, if you remember, against the Mets. He allowed 5 runs and failed to get out of the first inning. But if you throw that start out, which looked like an outlier, between April 1st and May 12th, Skeens had a minuscule 1.09 ERA over the course of 8 starts. And in this man's Major League Baseball, that is saying a lot. But since then, Skeens has struggled mightily. He has a 5 ERA in his last 16 starts. He's averaging about 5 1/3 innings per outing, still throwing almost 96 pitches in those 5 innings per start. Way too many. So look, the obvious question is why? There's one glaring difference between this year and his dominant first 2 seasons. This is the old cliche, he's lost a yard off his fastball. Well, Skeens has lost something off his fastball. He's not bringing it with the same velocity he once did in this era of statistics and analytics. In 2025, Skeens averaged 98.2 miles per hour with his 4-seam fastball and 97.6 with his sinker. This year, the sinker is down almost a full mile per hour, and the 4-seam fastball is down almost 2 full miles per hour. Here's why that's a problem. Believe it or not, this is how tight things are. If you throw 98, 99,

900 like Skeens has done, you can make a mistake over the middle of the plate. You throw 96, 95, 94, you can't make a mistake over the middle of the plate. And in the 24 and 25 seasons combined, Paul Skeens threw about 1,600 pitches at 98 miles per hour or faster. That is more than any player in the major leagues. This year, he's only throwing 97 pitches that fast, which ranks 72nd. This is Paul Skeens we're talking about here. 30% of his pitchers were at least 98%, check that, 98 miles per hour in his first two seasons. This year, wait for it, 4%. From 30% to 4% in terms of the percentage of pitches that Skeens throws that were over 98 miles an hour. Now, just this last Tuesday night, Skeens' fastball topped out at just 96 miles an hour. In his first two seasons, only 2% of his four-seamers were that slow. This year, it's 38%. But it isn't just his fastball that's been hurting Skeens this season, at least not directly. Yeah, the velocity's dropped, but the results of the pitch are perfectly fine. He still ranks in the 85th percentile in fastball run value. It's his off-speed stuff that's been the bigger culprit. In his first two seasons, Paul Skeens ranked at or near the top of the league in StatCast off-speed run metric value. Okay, this year he ranks in the 13th percentile. In other words, hitters are now teeing off on Paul Skeens' changeup and splitter after being completely baffled by those two pitches in those previous two seasons. So when you have that kind of decline in the effectiveness of Skeens' fastball, that partially explains why the off-speed stuff isn't fooling people as much. You're throwing the heater slower this season, so the changeup velocity is unchanged. This simply can't be as effective. It's just not quite as deceptive. I think you can see where I'm going there. Now, the underlying reason for Skeens' drop-off, that's the part to me that's a mystery. I have no idea. I think the guy's a grinder. I think he's a stellar human being. He may be bothered by some minor injury that's troublesome enough to impact his performance, but not severe enough to hear him complain about, or, God forbid, for the Pirates, warrant a trip to the injured list. Now, the manager of the Pirates, Don Kelly, who's a stellar guy also, he played for the Tigers for a while, said after this last Tuesday's game that Skeens' early exit wasn't due to an injury, but, you know, guys in August aren't 100%. Okay, I accept that, but he's had this issue since May. Whatever the reason for the decline, all of a sudden Paul Skeens has gone from unhittable superstar to sort of a pedestrian season, and that, frankly, is a big disappointment for the Pirates because they entered the season hoping to snap a playoff drought that's longer than 10 years now. And as recently as 2 weeks ago, the Pirates are actually in position to make a run at a postseason berth. And this man's Major League Baseball, you can get there. If you're just 500 on Labor Day, you got a real shot to be in the playoffs. But the Pirates have only gone 3-11 since July 28th, and they've gone from being tied for the wild card spot to being six games out. It's easy to wonder how different things might be if the Pirates, if they weren't, this is the part that's crazy, because Skeens has started 25 games this year, and the games that Paul Skeens has started, the Pirates are only 9-16. I don't know what to make of it. I'm not going to overreact just yet, but facts is facts, and these are numbers, and hopefully they right the ship, as Paul Skeens is good for baseball. And the Pirates have another guy in Seth Hernandez, drafted out of Corona High School in Southern California, who's mowing through the – he's already in Double A. He throws 99-100. I saw him pitch in person. He's a real deal. That'd be a 1-2 punch if they can get this figured out. Real quickly, I want to revisit this for just a second because Shedeur Sanders was a topic tonight. It's my understanding that ESPN Cleveland radio host Aaron Goldhammer has predicted that the Browns will likely trade Shedeur Sanders because there's a lack of trust, that Monken does not trust Sanders to really get the team in and out of the huddle, et cetera, et cetera. Not fit to back up
He thinks he's not well equipped for a variety of reasons to be a backup. And Goldhammer pointed out that the Browns GM, Andrew Berry, has historically traded away quarterbacks during training camp. And he noted that even though a trade's not imminent and the phone's not blowing up, and that, you know, they claim that Sanders went in the fifth round for a reason, which I get, that if they don't do it soon, or he may not have any trade value. Now, I don't know if any of this is true. I know Aaron Goldhammer is a longtime respected air talent in Cleveland. I've heard him. I think he's a pretty talented guy. Goldhammer's faced a lot of pushback from this. And I think it's intuition based on, I think, Sanders' body language. We'll see what happens next week when Sanders starts in a preseason game. But Aaron Goldhammer, to me, seems like a guy who's fairly well measured and wouldn't make the statement that he thinks Sanders could be traded because the team is, quote, approaching the Shedeur Sanders era in Cleveland. So we'll see how that goes. It's going to be a story either way, whether it has success or not, as the NFL preseason continues and the quarterback battle between Deshaun Watson and Shedeur Sanders continues next week. I just wouldn't want to be Todd Monken. The great fans of Cleveland deserve better. It's going to do it for the Bernie Fratto Show. Keep it locked. Up next, the great Andy Furman, Fox Sports Radio.

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20: Baseball history Saturday for St. Louis Cardinals rookie Joshua Baez. He homered in his first three major league at-bats. St. Louis beat the Cubs 8-4 in Chicago. The White Sox won again 4-2 at Detroit. Toronto and Cleveland with victories. Baltimore won in 10 innings at Tampa Bay. Milwaukee beat the Dodgers in L.A. 4-1. Winner Jacob Mizorowski now 12-5. Boston's Sonny Gray 15-3 this season after the Red Sox 4-0 win at Pittsburgh. Texas took the late game 5-3 at the A's. Among the seven NFL preseason games, Minnesota won at the Giants 13-10, but veteran safety Jamal Adams of the Vikings was carted off with a knee injury. Dallas took the late game at Seattle 17-7. The Seahawks gave Pro Bowl defensive back Devin Witherspoon a four-year extension. NASCAR win at Richmond for Joey Logano. Novak Djokovic lost his second rounder in Cincinnati. I'm Steve DeSager.
19: Sunday is on.
21: Yeah, yeah. One time we gon' give it to you like this. Yeah, like this. Yeah, like this.
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23: Oh, number one looks it, and that's coming right up. 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Everybody in the world does. 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He's Bucky Brooks. I'm Andy Furman. 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Hello, Bucky.
24: What's going on, Andy? What's happening?
23: Well, it's football time right now, so, like, you know, I'm in a different mode. I really am. But I gotta talk to you a little bit, like, some serious business, if I may. It's serious business. I mean, I'm watching the game. I started on Thursday night. And I got to ask you, after I scratch my head and watch this game, and I hear Dan Campbell saying that if he has to play this game with the Detroit Lions without a quarterback against Cincinnati, he's going to do it because Jared Goff didn't play. All right? So I'm saying, what does it all mean, this preseason stuff? Why even watch it? And what do the coaches get out of this? I guess they're just evaluating talent to see who's going to make the team. The Bengals on Thursday night squeezed by the Detroit Lions 16-14 without Jared Goff even playing a minute. All right? So, and the fans are wagging their tails on Friday morning, Super Bowl, the whole thing. I love it. I love that people are upbeat and happy, that community's happy. But what does it mean? I mean, am I a Debbie Downer? Tell me.
24: Well, I mean, I guess without context, I would say that preseason games don't count, but they certainly do matter. And the reason why they matter is because the vibe that you have about your team coming off of the preseason really sets the tone for how you approach the regular season. People are taking different philosophical approaches to the preseason. Some guys are pouring all their eggs in the joint practice bucket, where they have a joint practice a couple of days before the game. They play their starters against the other team starters. They have live looks, use all the exotic schemes that they've been working on throughout the offseason. And then they leave the preseason game to the young guys, the backups, the guys that are fighting for roster spots, the bubble guys. And that gives them a chance to evaluate those guys, utilizing a simplistic game plan to see who can play well when they can play fast and free from clutter. that's the overwhelming approach that the majority of teams are taking as it relates to the preseason. It's not fun for the fans because you don't see your stars, but what it does do is it helps the team get all the work that they want to see in a very competitive environment, but it's controlled because the quarterback isn't live. That's why you're seeing more teams lean towards that.
23: Okay, and the one thing I don't understand, you talk about preseason, about exhibition games in baseball. These guys are always playing. The regulars play. Okay, the pitchers may play, you know, an inning or two, but they're playing. You know, I think the whole key to sports, at least in my mind, is to have a unit knowing what they're going to do, playing as a unit, playing as one. All right? And when these guys don't play on preseason, the first two games of us, or maybe three in the regular season, is a time just to get to know one another. That's the thing. I don't see the advantage of preseason if the regulars are sitting. I get why they do. You don't want to get them hurt. So why even have preseason?
24: Well, you got to have preseason because you're trying to get your team amped up and ready to play. Meaning you're trying to ramp them up. You're trying to have an acclimation period, not only to physical football, but you're trying to get them ready for game conditions. Now, I know you and everybody else, just like everyone screams from the mountaintops about the All-Star games and those things, like they want to see people operating at Super Bowl pace from day one. It's not going to happen. It is a build-up game. There's no one that comes out hitting the ground running and they sustain it for 17 full weeks. What you're doing when it comes to building your team, you want to play your best ball down the stretch. You want to be playing meaningful football at the last 8 games of the season. You want to be ascending as you get into the tournament. It's not going to happen for you out the gate. But if you do not have your starters, your star players, when you get to the start line, you have no chance. Think about the teams that have really lost their seasons before it started because their quarterback gets hurt in the preseason. It's not worth it. So what people are doing is, let's have a practice against the team that we're playing in the preseason game. Let's allow that practice to be our preseason game because the energy and the intensity and the physicality is all there like a game, but your quarterback is live. That's why people want to do it. And that gives you the benefits of all the things that you would normally get in a preseason game. Now we're just doing it on the practice field instead of in the stadium.
23: Okay, I understand what you're saying. I get that. There's no problem there. So if that's the case, how come they don't have any preseason games in college for college football?
24: I'm not saying that college football is the perfect product when it comes out. Last year, we got excited because we saw Florida State knock off Alabama. Does that mean that Florida State was going to be a good team? No, because at the end of the year, we saw how Florida State was not a great team. It's the unknown, and the unknown doesn't always mean that it's great. I would say that college would benefit from having some jamborees or scrimmages where they could get some sparring in before the real fight, but that's just not how they want to operate in their space. I don't think college gets it right any more than the NFL gets it right when it comes to the preseason. I think you have to figure out what's important to you as an owner, as a coach. Is it more important for us to entertain the fans during the preseason or to get our team right to play their best football when it kicks off in a few weeks?
23: You know, I hear what you're saying. I watched Hard Knocks the other day, and I'm watching the Seattle Seahawks, and Mike McDonald's over there on the sidelines. He looks like a very low-key kind of guy. Didn't cuss much. But when I saw one of his guys, one of his defensive guys, go after the quarterback, he went nuts. He went nuts in practice, and he put him on the sideline. He benched him during practice. So I see what's happening right now. But some of these guys have so much adrenaline in them, so much guy, and they want to show what they have to offer, I guess, in preseason. When they get on the field, I mean, all hell breaks loose. I mean, they can't control themselves. But McDonald just went nuts, stopped practicing, get on the sidelines. He says, hey, you know, we have a quarterback over here. We need him. And I was amazed to see that on the Hard Knocks show.
24: Well, I mean, the quarterback is everything. If you lose your starting quarterback, your odds of continuing to be a playoff contender or title contender, look, slim to none in terms of your ability to be able to overcome that injury. And so that's why we treat the quarterbacks with kid gloves in practice. We don't allow you to get close to them. We don't want you to touch them. We don't want you to be in their sight line because if a throw leads to the guy hitting a thumb on a helmet and that fractures his thumb and then he's out or it changes the way that he has to throw for the rest of the year, it's detrimental to the team. So you want to treat everybody as if they're equal. But look, the starting quarterback is different. The starting quarterback is playing the position that is the most impactful on the bottom line. Wins and losses, That's why you want to make sure that I get my quarterback and everybody that I have, my star players, to the start line. Because if I get to the start line and then things happen after that, so be it. It just wasn't our year. But if much as I can control it, I want to make sure that my best guys start this season are available and ready to play.
23: Yeah, and speaking of quarterbacks, let's get into this. The number one pick, the overall draft selection, Las Vegas Raiders rookie Fernando Mendoza. You know, I said coming in here, number one looks like number one. I get it. It's still a little too early to think that. But he was somewhat impressive. The Raiders lost, though, to the Arizona Cardinals 27-14. But it was Mendoza was, what, 10 for 16, 97 yards, and a touchdown in just four drives. So I guess, you know, the first time out, showed a little poise. I think that there's some promise here with Mendoza. I'm not making a prediction. I don't know. I can't. I don't have that football eye, but he looked pretty impressive, I thought, in the first shot.
24: Yeah, I mean, not bad for a first game. And I think that's all you're hoping for coming out. The first preseason game is the most generic and basic of all the games. You're going to get the base coverage. You're not going to get a lot of disguise, not a lot of exotics. So you know exactly what you're facing, and you should be able to decipher the defense, make good reads, keep the offense on schedule, because you're playing football one-on-one. As we progress and get into week two and week three, you'll begin to see more exotics, more game planning, more things designed to shut down the offense. Not just so much, hey, let them play. Let's just figure it out. See who looks good, see who can run to the ball, who gives the effort, has the energy. Mendoza was solid. He executed the game plan the way that they wanted the plan executed. Great. Next week, he'll have a little more on his plate. How does he handle with more on his plate? This is not an open competition. This is would be one that if he wins the position by default, not by outplaying Kirk Cousins. But he needs to be solid every time he gets a chance where he can earn the trust of his coaches. Better yet, more importantly, the trust of his teammates.
23: Right, and speaking of quarterbacks, let's look at the Pittsburgh Steelers right now. Obviously, Aaron Rodgers didn't play, but the Steelers beat up on the Packers 28-9. I don't know what that means. But Drew Allar, with 10 for 13, 153 yards. This kid was great at Penn State, and I think there was some question marks now. But maybe Mike McCarthy is the guy. Maybe Mike McCarthy is molding this guy into somewhat of a talent. I think he's going to be maybe the number two guy on the Steelers. Had two touchdowns in that game.
24: Yeah, he was really good. Now, going all the way back, Mike McCarthy, and I have history with him, played for him when he was the quarterback coach for the Kansas City Chiefs back in the day up under Paul Hackett. He is a big believer in what they call quarterback school. It is something that started at Green Bay before he got there, but he kept the tradition going, meaning they would have dedicated time in the offseason to develop the quarterback. So that was in extended endo drills that he ran. That would be in extensive film sessions with him where he's teaching them how to play the game, how to read coverage and those things. And what we're seeing, not only from Drew Allar, but from Will Howard, the young guys were thriving under Mike McCarthy. And why is that? It's because he spent more time on task with them, gave them more reps, gave them critical feedback, continue to dig into their footwork, their fundamentals, and those things, because he expects the quarterback, no matter what string you are, no matter how often you've played or the reps you've gotten, he expects them all to operate at a championship level. And what you saw is young guys rising to the standard that he's established in that QB room.
23: All right, speaking of the quarterbacks, let's go back yesterday. The Bears beat up on the Browns 34-10, but Shedeur Sanders comes in there, and I don't know what's happening with the Brown quarterback situation. I don't think they know either, but, you know, you had a quarterback who had not played in about 2 years, Deshaun Watson, and he looked decent. I mean, you couldn't tell he was gone for 2 years. I think right now, if you're looking at the quarterback race in Cleveland, Deshaun Watson may be having a little bit of an edge over Shedeur.
24: I would say that, and that was to be expected. When Deshaun Watson is healthy and in an offense that plays to a skill set, he can play. Now, it's been a long time since he has done that due to injuries and suspensions and those things. But when he played at Houston, there is no doubt, you ask anybody, he was a top five quarterback. It's a long time since then. It's like 5 years we're talking about him playing at that, 4 years since he played at that level. But Todd Monken was going to put in an offense that was more shotgun based, that relied on him doing the things that he did so successfully at Clemson, manage the offense, be efficient, get the ball out of his hands, trust the playmakers. That's what happened. That's what happened in Chicago when he was in the game. He got the ball out of his hands. He trusted the playmaker. The playmaker, in turn, made big plays. And it's a feed-in frenzy. And so even though the numbers look robust, he didn't do anything outside of just play the game, take what the defense is giving up, and then allow your playmakers to go punish them for playing such soft coverage.
23: Help me out over here for a sec. With Zach Taylor, the coach of the Cincinnati Bengals, and the offensive team on the Bengals, they claim that they want Joe Burrow to play more under center rather than shotgun. What are the advantages, disadvantages? I would think that you have a better view of the field in shotgun, right? But it takes longer. You have more of a shot of getting hit by the defense under shotgun. Is it more advantageous for a quarterback to be under center? What's the difference?
24: Well, under center allows you to really tie the run game with the pass game in, meaning play action. And the most effective play action is when the quarterback turns his back to the defense and then either bootlegs out the back door, or he takes a deeper drop and whips his head back around to find the void at the second level. What we're seeing now, Cincinnati, you're talking about wanting to get under center with Joe Burrow. They want to be able to run the football. The run game is critical under center. And that illusion of the run game sets up the offense for big plays in the passing game. So you have to run it enough where they have to respect it. You also have to run it enough where they are threatened by it, leading and exposing big plays on the perimeter. Zach Taylor's trying to get Joe Burrow to tap into some of the old school things that work well and that have always worked well in the league. And those things can only be explained in a notebook.
23: All right, we'll see what happens. Speaking of the run game, what about your Jacksonville Jags? He had a running back in Jamari Taylor. He was looking pretty good in the second half. I mean, yesterday in the Jags beat up on the Saints 24-20.
24: Yeah, but I would say that the score is different in the way that game played out. The first half, the New Orleans Saints were all over the Jaguars. The Jags were struggling offensively and defensively, giving up big plays and those things. The New Orleans Saints looked great. Defense was solid and strong. They got good reports about their defense during the joint practice sessions. They just elected to play the backups and two sets of backups playing. And early on, the Saints' young guys were really handling the tasks, the responsibilities of being the leader. The young guys struggled for some of those things in terms of just getting used to the speed of the game, angles, tackling, the importance, situational awareness. But solid start for both teams. Jags came away with the win, but I know there's a ton of corrections that'll take place to help this team have a better performance next week.
23: Yeah, here's a shocker. I mean, I'm really shocked that the guy is even playing. The Vikings beat up on the Giants yesterday, 13-10, but Odell Beckham Jr. came back with the Giants. He was at MetLife Stadium in a Giants uniform for the first time, maybe in about 8 years. He caught a couple of passes for 6 yards, and to me, you know, being away for 8 years and coming back, I think if you have, maybe I'm wrong because I never played the game, but if you just have the skill, the God-given ability to play, you're going to play. I mean, you know, obviously practice is great because you want to know the teammates you're with, the playbook and whatever it may be. But if you have the skill, you could play. I mean, you played the game, right? You were born to play. When you went on the field, you weren't confused. You knew what to do. You just had to learn the plays from the coaches that you played for. But if you could play, as Odell Beckham Jr. can, he went out there yesterday like he never missed a beat.
24: Yeah, look, he's a talented player, one of the more talented receivers I've ever seen. He was doggedly determined to get back to the Giants, and he wanted to be able to play. He wanted to be able to finish off his career the right way. He's worked hard. He's been diligent with his work habits. I have an opportunity to watch him work out. He goes, look, he gets after it. Since he's been with the Giants, you see the practice clips and you see how he goes about it, and you can see the professionalism that he's approaching the game with. That is, look, there's a lot of value in what he brings. And as long as he continues to be who he's been, a quiet leader, an unsung hero in that locker room, given his approach and his practice habits, right now, Joe Shane and John Harbaugh have to be pleased with what they invested in.
23: Yeah, and sticking with the New York market, this New York Jets team might be the worst team in the National Football League. I mean, obviously, the longest team in North America not to go to a playoff. Geno Smith is hurt with an ankle. So they got this quarterback, who was it, Kate Klubnik, who was playing a fourth-round pick yesterday. I mean, what's the deal with the Jets? I mean, why cannot they get out of that hole? I don't understand that. I mean, people were picking, like, New Orleans or Arizona to be, or Miami, perhaps, maybe the worst teams in the league. No way. It's going to be the Jets. The Jets right now could very well be the worst team in the National Football League.
24: I don't know, man. I think that remains to be seen. I think there's some contenders as we talk about worst teams in the league. And I think you, however, whatever your order is, whether it's the Miami Dolphins, the Jets, the Tennessee Titans, people talk about the Browns being bad. The Arizona Cardinals are still trying to find their way. Yeah, there are plenty of alternatives in terms of trying to figure it out. What you're looking for when you have one of these situations where you're doing a complete makeover, you're looking for progress. You're not looking at the scoreboard. You're just looking for progress. Hey, can we get 11 guys running to the ball consistently? Can we make proper angles to make sure that if we miss the tackle, someone else is in position to make it based on how we're running to the ball, based on how we're trying to cap everything off? Yes, it's a challenge, and you shorthanded, but everything is, I would say, trending the right way.
23: Sure is. I tell you what, one last thing. What did you take away from the first week of preseason? Anything that kind of hit you, say, wow, I didn't think this would happen?
24: I would say the young quarterbacks that have showed up. There are a lot of question marks about these guys that were in this quarterback class. Like we talked about Drew Aller. Another one was Carson Beck, who had a really solid debut during the Hall of Fame game a week ago. You saw Ty Simpson. Much maligned, much criticized. Yeah. He showed up and showed out against the Kansas City Chiefs. And people will dismiss it because it's the first week of the preseason. It's a lot of generic and vanilla looks. But whenever you feel your young guy play like that, you want to continue to keep that confidence in them. Let's see how they adapt and adjust his playing time to make sure that he maintains that positive feeling heading into the regular season.
23: Sounds great. He's Bucky Brooks. I'm Andy Furman. Get Bucky on X at Bucky Brooks at Andy Furman FSR. We'll take your phone calls at 877-99 on Fox. That translates to 877-996-6369. Of course, we got to ask Bucky in this hour. Yay or nay in hour number two. The Blaine Game in hour number three. And of course, we're broadcasting live from the Fox Sports Radio studios. But there's a major clash coming this Christmas. We'll tell you all about it next.
0: College fans, are you ready?
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3: All right, here we go. There's really no contest here at all. We're going to explain that in just about a minute. He's Bucky Brooks. I'm Andy Furman. We're live from the Fox Sports Radio studios. And, of course, we got Ask Bucky in about 10, 12 minutes from now. And, Buck, I got to kind of close this quarterback situation out with you, if I may. We talk about the Arizona Cardinals. You look at their quarterback trio right there, and we're going to get to Dick and Dayton in a minute. They got Jacoby Brissett, Gardner Minshew, and Keaton Slovis, okay, on Thursday night against the Raiders. This combination went something like 26 for 30 for 212 yards at three touchdowns. You know, could it be that maybe Arizona is going to have some life this year? I mean, Brissett could get the job done, but they got a pretty good trio of quarterbacks, and I'm shocked. I'm shocked what they did on Thursday night.
6: I think you want to keep it all in perspective. They did look solid. Mike LaFleur's done a really good job of preparing his team to understand his offense and the execution that you want to see. Jacoby Brissett and that offense was rolling. A lot of it had to do with Jeremiah Love running the football effectively. Talk about Gardner Minshew jumping in. And then the week before, we saw Carson Beck have a very, very solid performance. I think you have to give the credit where the credit is due, and that's the coaching staff. They've done a really good job of preparing these guys to be ready for the preseason, but it'll get more difficult, more challenging, more realistic as we continue to progress. Week two of the preseason is much different than week one. We'll see how these guys respond to some new things, but if you're the coaching staff, you have to be pleased with the progress.
3: And last but not least, kind of a downer, if I may, Tennessee Titans quarterback Cam Ward. I would say he did not look that good. Missed a couple of several open, some open throws he missed there. 5 for 12, 57 yards. And, last year's obviously number one pick. I say there's a question mark out there with Cam Ward.
6: Look, I'll say, like, keep everything in perspective. It's never as good as it as you think. It's never as bad as it looks. You just want to roll with it. Cam Ward has learned a new offense. He has a different coach in his ear and Brian Daboll. Brian Daboll can be harsh and critical when it comes to the play because he's trying to do those things to maximize the talent that you have. But Cam Ward is just a different bird when it comes to needing the time to develop. And so we just have to have patience, and we got to wait for it to pop. There's no doubt he's too good. He's too talented not to succeed, in the league. We just got to make sure that they give him the right scheme and the right people around him to be successful.
3: All right, Dick from Dayton. Good morning, Dick. How are you? You're up a little early today.
13: Well, good morning, Andy and crew. How are you?
3: Good. See, you got to say good morning to Bucky, too. I mean, come on, he's right
13: Bucky,
3: here.
13: I'm sorry, Bucky. Hey, Andy, I thought the Bengals, I started to watch them. They didn't look too bad the other night. Maybe they'll
3: I didn't want to mention this. And maybe Bucky could help me out on this. I was a little concerned with Orlando Brown on that line because he let a second stringer get by him and kind of bounce Joe Burrow on the ground on his butt. You know, Orlando Brown, maybe his better days are behind him. I don't know. Let's give him some time. But I was a little concerned with Orlando Brown.
13: Oh, okay. Of course, the Reds, they can gain a little. I'm hoping they win a little bit more game, but they sort of disappointed everybody this year. But I enjoyed seeing you at the Ben Maller get together. It was a pleasure, Andy.
3: The pleasure's all mine. It really was. And I appreciate the call. Appreciate your loyalty listening all the time. Dick, thank you so much. And we move on. All right. Bucky, let's switch it for a second, talk about basketball, just for a second, because the NBA released their schedule just the other day. On October 20th, October 20th, they're going to have ring night for the champion New York Knicks. They're going to play in the 76ers. That's a primetime game. It's a pretty good deal because you got LeBron coming in Philadelphia. But on Christmas Day, That's the real battle for TV time. Or maybe it's not. I don't know, because do people really care about the NBA in December? I'm not so sure they do. Maybe gamblers do, but I think it's still football. I just don't think the NBA has a shot on TV that day, no matter who they play. And we'll tell you in a second who they do.
6: Well, it used to be a big deal in the NBA. That was kind of like the kickoff to the NBA season, because football was dying down. You get into the tournament, not as much interest. So this is a great time for the NBA to kind of make their move. And they try to do that. And ultimately, but this is exactly what you're trying to do.
3: Well, the NBA has five games on Christmas Day. Spurs Knicks, that's a rematch of the championship, okay? Celtics, 76ers, Lakers, Thunder, and Warriors, okay? And you got talent, you got names, you got name plays, but the NFL has a game on Christmas Eve, the Texans and the Eagles, that's going to be on Amazon, and the NFL on Christmas Day has a triple header. And I don't care who's playing. It doesn't make a difference. The NFL's going to win because they always do win. And that's the heat of the season. Packers-Bears, good game. Bills-Broncos, excellent. Rematch from last year's tournament, okay? And Rams and Seahawks, real good game, okay? So the NFL in 2025, I looked this up on Christmas Day, they averaged 22.8 million viewers. The NBA, 5.5 million. There's no comparison. Now, I don't know if it's the sport. I don't know if it's the timing. I don't know what it is, but football rules and just the way it is. And I would go one step further. If they had three college football games on Christmas Day, that would outdraw the NBA. And I love the NBA, but, you know, there's a time and a place for everything. And Christmas is just, to me, a little too early for NBA.
6: I hear that, but it's always been a tradition. It's the official turn the page moment for the NBA. What has changed is the NFL has decided they want like Christmas to be a part of their blueprint, part of their footprint. So it's challenging. You got to make sure that you have marquee matchups. You have matchups in the right spot, and then you got to try and set it. Like, look, where can I set the games up for success? Meaning the windows, the time blocks to give my guys the best chance to see the stars. You do all of that, and you make a schedule, then you just hope the schedule stays firm.
3: You know, I would have to think there's enough fans to go around, but as far as people sitting down on Christmas Day to watch NBA games and five games, that's a lot of games in one day, but I guess there's a choice factor. I don't know. But again, I mean, gamblers love it, and that's just the way it is. And gamblers love football, too. I'm just, you know, we'll see what happens. But I feel for the NBA. Because you're right. They owned that day for the longest time. They did. And the NFL says, you know what? It's not a bad day. Let's move in. And they did. And, you know, some people might think it's the wrong thing to do, but it's business. It's all about business. That's the way it is. Mm-hmm. And, you know, the NFL has the business. They really do. All right. We got Quinn. Quinn from Oakland says something about you being a godfather here, Bucky. Is that true? Quinn, you're on with Bucky Brooks.
2: Hey, what's up? Can y'all hear me?
3: We can hear you.
6: Yeah, we got you.
2: Okay, what's up? No, hey, what's up, Andy Furman? You got a great show. I always like listening to you. I always wanted to talk to you, Bucky Brooks. What's up, man? Love your career and everything. Hey, but I wanted to ask you, did you ever play with my grandpa, Hardy Nickerson? Were y'all on the same team, or did you play against him?
6: Played against him, never played on the same team with him, but know him very, very well. Great player.
2: Okay, yeah, because my eighth grade teacher, that was her son, and he came to our school and openly like, y'all, oh my God, kids, you know, and that's when he was playing with Tampa Bay and stuff. But I don't know. Oh, so you never played with Tampa Bay? Okay.
6: I never played with Tampa Bay, but know Hardy really, really well. We've done a bunch of different things in the past together. Nike camps. He's a head coach in Southern California down at J. Sarah right now after winning a state title at Bishop O'Dowd and San Leandro. So this is a guy who is all ball all the time. Not only a great NFL player, but one of the best coaches that we've seen at the high school level.
2: Really, though? Yeah, he was a great guy. Yeah, for real. Yeah, and he went to Cal, too. You feel me? Yeah. All right, but I want to, what's one thing? Oh, and y'all, what's up? Y'all was just talking about the Christmas thing. Like, I don't know, do you think that the NFL is just getting, like, too greedy for their own good? Like, were they going to oversaturate the whole market? You know what I'm saying? Like,
6: Look, it's tough. I think exposure. You got to be careful and limit some of the exposure that you have, because there will be a negative backlash. But the game is too popular right now. I understand you shouldn't slow down, but I mean it. Everything. I mean, it's everything right now. The urgency, the passion that it elicits from fans. You want to take advantage of that, and sometimes it means a very packed stadium with some of neighbor friends and other people showing up to watch and support. Yeah, but the NFL is king, and it shows up in the ratings, in the tickets, in everything.
2: Yeah. One more thing before you want to ask you about the Raiders. You know, what do you think should they like start Mendoza, or with the Browns, should they have Shador starting? What do y'all think?
6: I think with the Raiders, Kirk Cousins is a starter. I think with Tom Brady's influence, they're going to try and sit him as long as they can, let him grow into the position. The Browns, I think, look, Deshaun Watson has the inside track. We'll see what Shadur does when he is expected to start next week. You have some of those things, but I think those are the two main things that everyone's looking at. We saw Minnesota name Kyler Murray, the quarterback, early in the week. So, yeah, that's where we're at. We're at football. The takeover is coming.
3: It's here. What do you mean? Takeover is right over here. Quinn, thank you so much for the call. Have a great day, Quinn. Thank you. Be well. Hang in there. You know, Bucky, it's funny. He mentioned a question about, is the NFL kind of like being a bully, so to speak, taking over? You know, I've always believed less is more. And certainly they're going to play 18 games eventually, because I don't think you want to stay with an odd number of games. They got 17 games right now. But there's going to be a limit when the bubble's going to burst. And the point of the matter is, it's a great game. It's great for gambling. Obviously, people play fantasy football. They gamble on the games. That's a great way to get to know the players. But I think that after a while, it's going to be, you got to stop. You just can't keep on going. They're never going to play 20 games, I hope. You know, and the key with less is more is that every game means so much. That's the problem with baseball. You know, you play a team, the Dodgers will play the Astros perhaps in April. They'll play them again in July, and they'll play them again in September. You know, it means so much every one game. But if they keep on expanding, I think it's going to hurt them. And I think this playing overseas doesn't do much either, because a lot of these players are going. The players don't like it, number one, I don't think. They don't like to travel. And number two, fans are losing a home game. They don't want to do that. So I think they got to watch what they do, be very careful.
6: Yeah, no, I mean, it's a very, very slippery slope. It's something that Mark Cuban has talked about. Can't kill the golden goose. And so they have to find a way to be aggressive with what they're looking for monetarily while maintaining the integrity of the game. That's the challenge. Young guys who haven't received money, all of a sudden they get money. It can be a lot to overcome. And then when we talk about like the arrogance of the league itself in terms of what they put down, how they put it down, and how they refuse to budge, only. I mean, like, it just is something that is that fine line between doing enough to placate all the people that want to see more and then not doing too much that can muddy the waters.
3: No doubt about that. He's Bucky Brooks. I'm Andy Furman. And as Quinn did, he called up to find out some answers. We're going to do that right now, because he never ducks a question, because he has all the answers. Ask Bucky is next.
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18: 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And I lost my dad to cancer. It was the worst pain I ever felt. 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
17: All right, Ace Bucket right around the bend. It's about 13 minutes before the top of the hour. This is Fox Sports Sunday on Fox Sports Radio. He's Bucky Brooks. I'm Andy Furman. We're live from the Fox Sports Radio studios. But, JP, are you ready? Are you ready?
18: Always am.
17: Let's do it.
18: Let's do it. So, Bucky, it's all football questions today. And I want to start off with, it seems like the shelf life for coaches in the NFL keeps shrinking and shrinking. So what coaches do you see as being on the hot seat this season?
19: It's tough. I would say right out the gate, Aaron Glenn is going to be on the hot seat. There are people that are coming after Todd Bowles. There's going to always be a bit of a surprise. I

0: I think Zach Taylor can finally get the heat this year because it's, I think, the last year of his deal. And then I think you just have to always wonder about the random guy that can be fired for no reason. So you look at ownership. I would just keep an eye on like a team that is near the top. Who's one more? Dang it. Give me a minute to finish that last one. There's one other guy that's on the tip of my tongue. I can't remember right now.
1: Dan Quinn, maybe?
0: Dan Quinn. That's the obvious one. That's you. Yes. Dan Quinn. Dan Quinn. Yes. Absolutely.
2: What about Zach Taylor if they don't make the playoffs?
0: No, I mentioned Zach Taylor. So I threw Zach Taylor out there. That's, Dan Quinn was the other one because I knew it was somebody else. I'm forgetting.
1: All right. Great answer. The next one. We kind of touched on this with the Christmas talk, but the NFL plans to play games on Monday, Wednesday, Thursday, Friday, and obviously Sunday this season. How, if at all, can this hurt the product?
0: I can't. There's never a bad thing when it comes to too much football. People love the product. You look at all the highest rated things. It can't. It won't hurt it. Like, this will only do wonders for the NFL because if you can get it on every day, people will watch it every day. We saw that during COVID.
2: You know, let me throw, if I may excuse myself here for a second, JB. You know, these players, aren't they conditioned like Sunday, 1 o'clock Eastern? Doesn't that throw everything off kilter? Because even with coaches, with practice time and things like that, doesn't that kind of throw the thing out of whack?
0: No, not at all. I mean, people used to adapting and adjusting. It's not that big of a deal. I think you just get used to when the day is during the week, but the schedule is the schedule. You always adapt and adjust.
1: As we all know, the NFL is a quarterback-driven league. Bucky, I want you to give me your three quarterbacks under the most pressure to perform this upcoming season.
0: Look, man, I think Lamar Jackson is under a ton of pressure. Josh Allen is under a ton of pressure. People have mentioned Jalen Hurts, but let's throw Justin Herbert. I saw Justin Herbert laying in the corner of the end zone after practice with the googly eyes with Madison Beer, and the first thing I thought about, oh, it's over. He looks like a high school guy got his first girlfriend. So Justin Herbert, who has underperformed in the playoffs, now that he is all booed up with Madison Beer, I think he is under a lot of pressure to get it done. And show that he cares when it comes to getting to his guys to the next level.
3: Bucky, I have a quick one for you. When it comes to the preseason and brand new players on a team, whatever team it is, how hard is it for the new guy to come in, even though he has his college mind, to come in and understand the playbook when it comes to pros?
0: Oh, it's tough. Depending on where you come from, how you do it. That's why the scouts have to do a really good job of understanding the aptitude and the ability to learn. But it's challenging because it's a different system, different techniques. You got different teammates. You go from being the big dog to now you're a little puppy trying to get on the porch. Completely different mindset. And everyone doesn't have that dog mentality to make it through. And that's why you see some of the guys that are top picks kind of flame out.
2: You know what? If I may jump in for a second, that's the reason why, at least in Minnesota, the excuse they gave why J.J. McCarthy's not going to start. They said he didn't know how to handle it. He didn't have, like, the strength.
0: Emotional.
2: Right.
0: The emotional maturity to handle it.
2: Right.
0: Yes, he did not. J.J. McCarthy acted out. He pouted. He sulked. And one of the things that you're looking for from your young players, how do they handle adversity? Because how they handle any little bit of adversity is going to be magnified when you get to the game. He didn't handle it right. He didn't play like a professional. I think ultimately that hurt him far more than whatever Kyler Murray did as a performer.
2: And they said they couldn't handle the huddle. They said J.J. McCarthy could not handle the huddle. Wow.
0: I mean, it's a lot. It's a lot of different things, and he's a newbie. And depending on how he's wired, is he humble enough to kind of go down there, get on these and learn? Or are there other things at play? Yeah, ultimately, you got to be able to do the work. You got to be able to handle the workload.
2: Yeah. Sorry, JB.
1: No, it's all good. So this is probably the last one. And maybe this is just coach speak. But after number one overall pick Fernando Mendoza made his debut and looked pretty good, their head coach Clint Kubiak seemed to change his tune about the starting role. Before, it was Kirk Cousins is this locked in definitive starter. And then he said, it's Kirk's job to lose. Bucky, do you think that the Raiders regret jumping the gun and naming Kirk the starter?
0: No, I don't think they regret it at all, because Tom Brady has always talked about the developmental problem with quarterbacks in the league. This is something that would alleviate that. Let him sit on the bench, let him redshirt, let him learn away from the scrutiny of the public eye, and then when he's ready in year two, let him have at it.
1: How much?
2: Hey, what the?
1: Oh.
2: Yeah, go ahead.
1: Okay. Sorry, Andy. How much do you think, or how serious are people taking what coaches are saying right now in press conferences? How much is it? Is it real, or is it just coach speak?
0: Look, I think a lot of it is just coach speak. Sometimes it's real, but a lot of it is just coach speak. You're trying to be authentic. You're not trying to lie to the people. But yeah, sometimes you get it out there and you just kind of regurgitate a whole bunch of words.
2: All right, there we go. Pretty good S Bucky today. By the way, these games may not count in the standings coming up, but we're going to tell you why they have meaning. They really do. We're going to do that and so much more right here on Fox Sports Sunday, coming up right here next. Don't go away. We are Fox
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18: 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That was a good time. 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
26: And welcome to Kentucky Focus. I'm Scott Fitzgerald. This week, we're looking at two very different healthcare issues that can have a real impact on Kentucky families. First, what happens when an insurance company's software second guesses a doctor's decision about the care a patient needs and potentially pays the doctor less as a result? And later, we turn our attention to young athletes and something that may be easy to overlook when they're getting ready for a new sports season: their oral health. Yes, you heard that right. Those conversations and more coming up. This is Kentucky Focus.
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28: 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That should have been an easy win. What were you doing out there? 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
26: Welcome back to Kentucky Focus. I'm Scott Fitzgerald. Today we're talking about a problem that could be affecting both doctors and patients. And you may have never heard the term before. It's called downcoding. Doctors say it's adding to an already serious problem here in Kentucky, where more than 100 counties face healthcare professional shortages. So what exactly is happening? How is it affecting physicians? And could it ultimately make it harder for Kentuckians to get the care they need? Well, here to talk about it this morning, Louisville ophthalmologist Dr. Thomas Stone. Dr. Stone, thanks for joining us.
31: Good morning, Scott. Thanks for having me.
26: I appreciate that. And Doc, let's start with the basics. For someone hearing the term downcoding for the first time, what exactly does that mean?
31: Well, you know, a lot of people don't realize, but, you know, when you as a patient come in to see a doctor, they have to check a box, basically, and decide what level of, you know, how severe the visit was. You know, if you've got a rash, it might be a low level. But if you're having a heart attack, obviously, that's a much higher level. So, you know, we have to, 1 to 5, we have to pick a code, and it indicates how hard we've worked, how much we've figured out, how much, you know, time and effort it's taken to figure out what the problem is. We then send that to the insurance company. Let's say it's a four out of five. They pay us for that four. That's the agreement. What's happening with downcoding is the insurance companies are saying, yeah, I don't think that was a four, that was a two. Mm. And they give it, you know, subsequently less money. So it's sort of like having, you know, a contractor come to your home and they give you a bill and you're like, yeah, I don't think it's worth that much. Let me give you a little less money without saying that they're doing that. All of a sudden the direct deposit in your account is lower and you don't even know what's happening until you really look into it.
0: Wow. Dr. Thomas Stone joining us now. He's a Louisville-based ophthalmologist. We're talking about downcoding in the industry and why that affects you and I for sure. And Doc, are insurance companies, say, using software algorithms to determine that a doctor's claim should be paid at a lower level?
31: Yeah, the problem is it's really insidious, Scott. I mean, first of all, most of them aren't saying that they're doing it, and they don't say, hey, we've done this and this is why. It just sort of started happening. Now there's a little more visibility on it, a little more transparency. But yes, they're using a lot of AI to do this, and it doesn't seem to be – there's no rhyme or reason to it. So it might happen for a while and then not happen. So it's difficult to ascertain that it's happening, and it really places a burden on the practice. And it takes away from the time that doctors and their staff have to take care of patients.
0: You know, Dr. Thomas Stone joining us, a Louisville ophthalmologist. We're talking about downcoding. And to be honest with you, it's a term that I just now heard myself. So it's great to have you with us, Doc, to explain this, because I often wondered. I think, you know, sometimes our physicians get a bad rap. They think you're the one physically charging them for this. But yet when it comes to insurance coverage, because I've looked at my insurance bill before and I've kind of said, wait a minute, how is this so expensive? So what... You know, you've experienced it in your own practice. What does downcoding actually look on your side of the aisle?
31: So, I mean, you know, just look at the current economic climate. I mean, you know, everything is more expensive, right? You know, staffing is more expensive. Supplies are more expensive. This has been going on for years. If you look at just even what we're being reimbursed, you know, the standard rate is the Medicare rate. Everybody kind of works off of that.
0: Okay.
31: Over the last 20 years, because of Medicare cuts, we're earning 20 to 30% less in inflation-adjusted dollars than we were 30 years ago for the same amount of work. So that becomes difficult already. And then with the amount of rising costs, it really puts a crimp on things we can do. You know, really, you know, what if we wanted to open an office in a rural county or something like that? Well, you know, that costs time, money, and effort to figure that out. And if we don't have that coming in, it doesn't allow us to provide the services and the care that we want in the locations that we want. And, you know, you mentioned the fact that Kentucky, many of the counties in Kentucky are facing a shortage of doctors. And it doesn't allow current, private practices to expand and fill that need.
0: You know, Dr. Thomas Stone is a Louisville ophthalmologist. We're talking about downcoding and how it's affecting you, I, and the physicians that are out there. And Doc, when you look at it, how much extra time are you and your staff spending on really identifying these claims and then fighting to get the right payment?
31: Well, it's interesting that you say fighting, because it does take a considerable amount of time. And most of us who have tried to figure this out, it takes so much time and effort to find it and fight it that a lot of us have just given up.
0: Yeah.
31: Because you do the math on it and it just doesn't make sense. And so then it's like, well, what's next? Mm-hmm. You know, with AI getting stronger, more powerful, you know, it's a real problem. The other issue I don't think that's always pointed out is we're talking about, you know, someone like me who's been in practice for a while. But if you're graduating, you know, a new doctor and they're going out and they're trying to decide, hey, you know, maybe I do want to serve rural Kentucky or maybe I want to do something like that. You know, this is just yet another barrier for them. You know, they don't, the economics may not work for them to want to open a practice in an area maybe where they grew up, you know, mm-hmm. and they came to, you know, Louisville or Lexington to get schooling and whatnot, and they want to go back and serve their community. Well, the more barriers there are to that, the less the tide shifts and the more access problems we have for patients in Kentucky.
0: You know, Dr. Thomas Stone joins us now. He's a Louisville-based ophthalmologist having a great conversation about something called downcoding, which I didn't know, and chances are if you're listening to us now, maybe you didn't know either. He's kind of helping us make sense of it all and really kind of something that needs more, as you said, Doc, more transparency. And we're already seeing Kentucky with a serious shortage of healthcare professionals, more than 100 counties facing those shortages. The state could be nearly 3,000 physicians short by the end of the decade. How does downcoding potentially make that problem even worse?
31: Wherever it happens, people have to make economic decisions about where they're going to practice and how they're going to practice. And, you know, unfortunately, some of the cost differentials are different in larger institutions. So we're seeing, unfortunately, a lot of consolidation, a lot of hospital systems buying doctors' practices. I think you can look around at your own doctors for many of your listeners and find that that's happening. And that's because the hospitals have an advantage over private practices. And so a lot of private practices are like, you know, hey, there's a couple things we can do. One, you know, fix the Medicare rate where we're not getting even kept up with inflation. Just tie us to inflation. So even, you know, we're paying more for everything that we have. Fix that. And then the hospitals also have preferential rates. I can do the same surgery in a surgery center, outpatient. You walk in, you walk out. Patients like it, less out of pocket for them. But the hospitals get paid more for that. Let's create a parity there. Let's make it so that hospitals and ambulatory surgery centers get paid for the same amount of work, the same amount of effort, and that will allow more private practices to go out into the industry, to go out into the community and serve patients in a way that hospitals really don't or can't.
0: Interesting. That's all I can say. Dr. Thomas Stone, so glad we stumbled on you. He's a Louisville ophthalmologist, and he's talking about downcoding. And this is going on right now in our own backyard, folks. I didn't know about it. Chances are you didn't either. And Doc, is there a legitimate reason for insurance companies to use algorithms and, say, statistical models to review claims? Or has this really gone too far?
31: I'll be honest, Scott. It's gone too far. I mean, you know, ultimately, insurance carriers, you know, they're if you ask for a reason, it's typically an economic reason for insurance companies. And, you know, they're in business, so I understand that to some extent. Mm-hmm. But when they start employing practices like this and you know, in the olden days, it would be like, hey, you know, I disagree with this code. What do you think about that? And, you know, there might be a conversation about that. But when it automatically happens without notifying, it just seems almost underhanded. I mean, you almost have to wonder why this is even allowed. And there has been increasing scrutiny on the practice.
0: You know, right along those lines, Dr. Stone, where should the line be from your perspective as a physician who's dealing with this between the insurance company reviewing a claim and actually second guessing? You say your clinical judgment. You're the doctor here. Well, what kind of position does that put you in?
31: Listen, we understand that everybody needs to be checked out and audited. There's a very clear established system of audits in the medical community. You know, insurance carriers come in all the time, say, hey, we want to look at 40 of your charts. We understand that. You know, there probably are times where, oh, gee, we made a mistake or whatever. You know, so it's not saying that doctors are perfect and everything they say is right and everything insurance saying is wrong. It's not like that. It's, you know, but that system exists, and, you know, we do that, and that's just the cost of sort of doing business in the medical world. We understand that, but it's when, you know, these things happen without knowledge and without even having the conversation that you just sort of wonder, like, well, you know, how can this happen, mm-hmm. and why is this right? And then, you know, all you see is your margins eroding, you know, and your costs going up, and you have to decide, well, I have to make some really decisions about how I'm going to spend my time taking care of patients when I'm faced with this challenge.
0: Right. And the sad part is, again, Dr. Thomas Stone joining us. He's a Louisville-based ophthalmologist. We're talking about downcoding and what that's doing to physicians and private practices, et cetera, and kind of this, I don't want to call it a battle between the insurance companies, but there certainly is a difference of opinion. And, Doc, it's really making it hard for you and other folks to run a practice and compete with hospitals at the same time. And that just doesn't seem right.
31: Yeah, it becomes a real challenge. And I mean, you can just see the decline in the presence of private practices. I mean, mm-hmm. there's a huge consolidation going on. And, you know, while there may be some limited benefits to that, I think when you're talking about the ultimate reason why we're here to take care of patients. Mm-hmm. We're here to take care of people who have medical problems. And I think it becomes much harder when you get to that consolidation to do that.
0: Yeah, especially in the rural counties of Kentucky where they depend on local physicians to take care of their folks. They can't always make it to a bigger hospital for sure. Dr. Thomas Stone joining us. Now a Louisville-based ophthalmologist talking down coding in the insurance business. This is a trend now that's starting that's drawing some attention. And, you know, we're all looking for a little more transparency here. And along those lines, Doc, what would you like to see insurance companies do differently?
31: Well, I'd like them to stop down coding. You know, I mean, right? I'd like them. I mean, it's, you know, but listen, if they feel like there's a better way for them to sort of audit us or have a conversation about how things should be or how things should be documented. I mean, you know, we can do that. It's just, you know, let's sit at the table together and figure out how this makes the most sense in a way that doesn't drain time and resources away from my staff, who's already very, very busy. You know, we can't do anything without the staff. I mean, and that's also another thing. You know, you go out in these rural counties and you start opening practices. That's a source of employment for people. You know, I mean, there's real opportunities being lost because of this.
0: Making perfect sense. And finally, Doc, what can Kentucky lawmakers, if they're listening now, and regulators realistically do to address the downcoding problem?
31: Specifically for downcoding, I mean, there's legislation that can be passed and it is being evaluated, you know, for changing this and for not allowing such sort of, you know, direct downcoding practices. But, you know, the other things we talked about are very important as well. Just tie, you know, Medicare, you know, reimbursement to inflation so that, you know, the costs while they're going up, you know, don't directly affect doctors, and just make it easier for private practices to get paid what hospitals are paid. And I think all those three things together will, you know, create an economic environment that'll be favorable towards people wanting to continue private practice, especially in the rural areas.
0: Just a great conversation. Louisville-based ophthalmologist, Dr. Thomas Stone. And Doc, if folks are listening to you out there, maybe they want to reach out to you and they want to talk a little bit more about this, maybe with someone like yourself, where can they find you at?
31: Yeah, we have offices in Lexington and Louisville. My office in Louisville is here in St. Matthews, and we've got a 1-800 number. I mean, it's mainly for you know, just patients and doctors calling for referrals, but 800-627-2020 is my number, and please feel free to call.
0: Dr. Thomas Stone, thank you so much, buddy. I appreciate this. I'm going to put you in the Rolodex because I'm going to probably want to follow up on this one for sure.
31: All right. Thanks, Scott. Thanks so much for your time and attention.
0: Again, thank you to Dr. Thomas Stone for helping us really understand what's happening with so-called downcoding and why doctors say the practice could ultimately affect access to care for patients here in Kentucky. Coming up next, we're shifting gears from the doctor's office to the playing field. As fall sports get underway, parents are thinking about equipment, physicals, and keeping their kids healthy. But there's another part of an athlete's health that doesn't always get the attention it deserves, and it could affect more than just their smile. I'm Scott Fitzgerald. This is Kentucky Focus.
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0: Welcome back to Kentucky Focus. I'm Scott Fitzgerald. Well, fall sports are getting underway across Kentucky. While parents are thinking about helmets, shoulder pads, and shin guards, there's one piece of protective equipment that's often forgotten. It's called your teeth. Dental injuries are among the most common sports injuries, and many of them can be prevented. Joining us now is good friend Dr. Pat Carroll with Exceptional Dentistry to talk about protecting your smile this sports season and why your oral health can even affect your athletic performance. Hey, Doc, thanks for taking time to join us.
3: Hey, glad to do it, Scott. Good to talk to you, my friend.
0: All right, buddy. Well, we hear about concussions, Doc, and broken bones in sports, but how common are dental injuries?
3: You know, they're probably more common than you think. If you look statistically, it's about 24 to 26,000 dental injuries per year in young adults under 18. So that's a pretty good number of tooth problems there. So it's a fairly common injury.
0: Dr. Pat Carroll with Exceptional Dentistry joining us now talking about fall sports. And yeah, you got to think about your body, but you also have to think about your teeth, something often overlooked. And Doc, what are the most common dental injuries you see, say, during football, soccer, or any other fall sports?
3: You can classify them into three different injuries, basically. You have a tooth gets fractured, you catch a ball, catch an elbow, catch something, and you just kind of crack part of your tooth off. You've seen the people with the snaggletooth smiles. Then I get to use big words. The next most common thing would be called an avulsion. An avulsion is basically when you see a tooth get knocked out. That's the second most. And then thirdly, we have what's called luxations. And what a luxation is where you take a blow that's hard enough where it kind of displaces the tooth, where, like, if you and I bite down now, let's say our front teeth, when they bite together, they come down over our bottom teeth. Well, sometimes you see this person take a blow, and one of those front teeth get pushed back. And so when they close, you can see that that's kind of not in line with everything else. Those are the common dental injuries that we see. None of them feel good, believe me.
0: Right. Dr. Pat Carroll joining us with Exceptional Dentistry. And, of course, Doc has been the team dentist for, you know, the Louisville Bats. Remember the Louisville Panthers that played hockey here? Talk about seeing some sports injuries. And he's got an extensive background. He's a soccer referee. So he knows this pretty well. And we're talking about the fall sports and why you need to pay attention to your teeth. And Doc, is wearing a mouth guard really that important? I mean, even in practice?
3: That's the most important thing that people could do. And as you just said, I've been involved in sports dentistry for about 40 years, going back with the River Frogs and the Panthers, the Bats, Bellarmine University. So I've been around a lot and I've seen a lot. And being a dentist, I've seen a huge amount of dental injuries. But I can give you this one certainty. Every dental injury I saw, hear that, every dental injury I saw the person was not wearing a mouth guard.
0: Mm-hmm.
3: I never saw a dental injury when a person had a mouth guard. In my estimation, and even the literature would back me up on almost this, mouth guards are 100% effective in preventing dental injuries. Now, you know, if you get smacked in the face with a baseball bat or, you know, or something like that, I have never treated anyone that was wearing a mouth guard for a dental injury. And every dental injury I've treated, the person did not have a mouth guard in. So I don't know how much more important I can make that sound. If you think about it, Scott, we're in practice a lot more than we're in games.
0: Mm-hmm.
3: Because, you know, we're practicing 10 hours a week and, you know, we're playing an hour and a half. So,
0: yeah,
3: you know, do the math there. It's very, very important.
0: Dr. Pat Carroll is our guest with Exceptional Dentistry. We always reach out to Doc this time of year because it's important to remind folks that take care of your chiclets, take care of your mouth, because it's often overlooked and it can provide you with a peace of mind, not to mention save you a lot of headaches literally down the road. And Doc, we were talking about mouth guards. There are expensive mouth guards. You know, you can get them at sporting goods stores. There's the boil and bite versions. Those are the ones we had as a kid. And the custom made mouth guards. What's the difference? And is a custom guard worth the investment?
3: I'm never going to discount a custom mouth guard. They're worth the investment. But I'll be honest with you, what I recommend for most of the athletes that I talk, unless they have, pardon the very technical term, jacked up mouth here, there is an American Dental Association approved mouth guard, and it's called a Game On mouth guard, and it is approved by the American Dental Association. It's somewhere between $25 and $30. You can get them in sporting goods stores. You can get them online. You microwave them. You put them in your mouth. They really do adapt very well. They're made out of a little better material than what maybe some of the more traditional boiling bites were. It's called Game On. I really think that is something that's worth a $25 or $30 investment. You know, that's not cheap. Let's say you're dealing with an adolescent, a 14 or 15 year old kid that gets a front tooth knocked out in a football game. If that tooth's gone, at 15 years old, they're really too young for us as in the dental profession to put something permanent back in there. They've got a lot of facial growth to come on. And if we put something in there permanent, it's going to look really funny down the road. Mm-hmm. So if you lose a tooth in that age, you're looking at 3 to 5 years of wearing something kind of removable or something that the young man, a young woman is not going to like. And so, you know, there's several hundred dollars there, maybe $1,000. Then if you look at over the course of the lifetime, say you lost a single tooth, we're going to recommend an implant as the most predictable, less destructive thing to do. At this point, for an oral surgeon to place the implant and then for a general dentist like myself or someone else to make the tooth and abutment that are going to screw to that, you're looking at somewhere from $4,000 to $6,000.
0: Wow.
3: Well, okay, you do that when you're 21. I think I'm really good at what I do. I'm not good as the original guy, the God guy that gave you this, mm-hmm. and the stuff he gave you fails. So if I make you something with your 21, 22, it's going to need replacement. Not the total implant, but the crown itself, 3 or 4 times over your lifetime. You spend $30 now, or you spend $20,000 over the span of your life. And when you look at it like that, it's a heck of a value. And then the second thing we get from young athletes, and you know, I had hockey players, you had a hockey player,
0: mm-hmm.
3: I've been around soccer players. You'll want to hear the thing, oh, you know, I can't breathe with this thing in or something. Well, believe me, no oxygen passes between your teeth and your lungs. They don't impact on breathing.
0: Right.
3: And then you say, you know, that just doesn't look cool. Well, if you look, arguably the best player in the WNBA, Asia Wilson, you look at any picture of that lady in game time, she's got a mouth guard in. She's got the most beautiful smile, and you never see that woman playing a ball game without a mouth guard. Any argument the young person would give you, you can combat it. It's like, no, you need to do this.
0: And Dr. Pat Carroll is joining us, by the way. He's with Exceptional Dentistry, and we're talking about oral health and sports as we're upon the fall sports season. Now, Doc, if a permanent tooth gets knocked out during a game, what's the very first thing parents or coaches should do?
3: Find it.
0: Am I right?
3: Say it got knocked out like on in a soccer field or a football field or something. Very, very, very lightly run just a little bit of water over just to get any big pieces of mud or anything like that on it. If at all possible, try to actually put that tooth back where it belongs, you know, kind of get it up in the socket if you can, and just hold it there and then call your dentist and get to the dentist. If you don't feel good getting into the socket, my best advice is go to the concession stand, get a little paper cup, have the young person spit into that cup, drop the tooth in there. You're going to keep it moist in their own, you know, in their own saliva. You know, they make all these fancy kits and all this kind of stuff, but I swear nothing's better than your spit. And, you know, if you've got a younger adolescent that you trust and you're thinking, you know, if they want to just slip it under their tongue and put it in between their cheek and keep it moist is the best thing. And don't ever scrub the root. I refereed soccer for many years and I was refereeing a game and, you know, two kids went up at the top of the box for a header and one of them got the ball and the other kid got the kid's chin. And I just saw the front tooth just kind of spin out, you know, into the air. I immediately blew the whistle. We stopped it. I told my assistant referees, guys, you're going to have to call this game. And we basically put that thing in a piece of spit. We went back to my office. I stuck it in. And you get to the dentist. And what they'll do is they'll splint that in. They'll kind of stick it to the teeth next to it to hold it in place for a week or so. And then hopefully the tissue and everything grows and the tooth may stay in. It more likely than not will need a root canal. It's still better than an implant or false tooth if you have to. So the important thing is keep it moist. Get to the dentist.
0: Dr. Pat Carroll joining us now. He's been in sports dentistry for well over 40 years. He comes with a wealth of experience, again, with exceptional dentistry. And we're talking about your oral health prior to the fall sports season getting underway. And I mean, I've heard there's kind of a correlation between dehydration and oral health. Is there anything that folks should be aware of there?
3: As far as oral health, what it's going to do, you're going to have less and less, you're going to have less saliva. And your saliva basically serves a very protective function for your mouth. You know, it's antibacterial. It keeps the good bugs in your mouth, kind of keeps the bad bugs down. It has minerals in it that keeps things. But you would have to be really prolonged. When I say prolonged, I mean hours where you really would have that spit not going. So there is importance there, but it would correlate to like when we have patients that are mouth breathers at night or even during the day that keeps their mouth dry. And those people have a tendency to have more oral problems and things like that. But from a sports standpoint, I think if you're dehydrated, it's going to come out much more in a physical issue before it ever became an oral issue.
0: Doc, what's one mistake you see parents or coaches make when it comes to sports-related dental injuries?
3: It all boils back to the same thing. I think if we just wore mouth guards, it's going to take care of 99% of sports injuries. Our kids all played hockey. I grew up playing football. I have a daughter-in-law who was really big into field hockey. One thing those sports have in common, in at least in Kentucky, you have to wear a mouth guard in those three. I don't see a lot of injuries from those three sports. I see most of my injuries from soccer and from basketball because you're not mandated to wear a mouth guard in those. And we see some in baseball. And that's where all the injuries come. So I think if a lot of coaches in those sports see them as a nuisance and parents see them as a nuisance, but I think if they just said, guys, take those numbers you and I talked about and the inconvenience and say, look, we're going to do this because I've been with the bads. You may remember Todd Frazier, who had a great career, went on to have great MLB. He now does the Little League World Series and stuff. We got to be good friends. And, you know, I was making him a couple mouth guards a year because he's like, I don't want to lose my teeth. And I see, you know, the injuries from the shortstops with the cleats up at second base, you know. The sports that mandate them, they do good. The biggest mistake people make is not realizing they need him in those other sports.
0: Dr. Pat Carroll with Exceptional Dentistry joining us now. And we're wrapping things up as we're talking about, of course, fall sports and your oral health. Everybody takes care of their joints and their muscles and they work out and they eat right and your teeth get neglected. So, Doc, I think the one biggest takeaway we can get from our discussion here today is, and the one piece of advice every parent needs to know at this point is get the mouth guard. No matter which mouth guard you get, just get a mouth guard in your child. And the one specific, you mentioned one earlier on. Again, what's that mouth guard parents can look for, Doc?
3: Game On. Is this what it is? G-A-M-E and then O-N. It reminds me, I saw a young man earlier this week. You can get your young person to the dentist for a look-see because it may not be any pain, but I used to see this when I would start with like the bats. In the early days, they had some of the Latin American players who didn't have good oral care when they were young, and they'd come in with issues that we needed to get taken care of before the season so they weren't going to have toothaches and miss games and miss practices. Most parents say, well, I can look in and my kid's mouth looks okay. Well, for instance, I was just taking care of a good young athlete this week. Looking in the mouth, it looked okay, but when we did a good exam and did great x-rays and stuff, there was decay there that you couldn't see. Mom couldn't see. It wasn't bad enough. The kid couldn't see. It wasn't hurting. But had we not gotten in there and got some of this stuff done before the season, you know, mid-season, this kid may be going, oh, man, I got a toothache. I got to miss practice. I got to miss this game. It's important if you're going to play the game, to be in the sports, to be there. So those are some things, too. Just try to get them if you can. It's kind of a little late for this year, but for seasons are coming up in basketball, get them there. Have them take a look. Is there going to be a wisdom tooth issue? Are there cavities that might need to be taken care of before the season, before the kid gets into practice? Mom and dad, I don't have time to do that.
0: Right on, Doc. Dr. Pat Carroll, he's with Exceptional Dentistry, and he's available to answer any of your questions. You can reach out to him. Doc, where can folks find you?
3: Our website is KentuckyAnaDental.com. If you call our office, 502-423-7868, Dr. Shoemaker or I would be glad to talk to anybody. We may not be able to come to the phone right away, but if you leave a message, you have a question, we are very good about calling people back.
0: Yes, you are, Doc. That's for sure. Well, Doc, I appreciate you as always, my man. Good luck to you. Good luck keeping everybody's chicklets healthy, and we'll be talking to you down the road, I'm sure, because it's getting ready to be sweet treat time, and Halloween, too, coming up as well.
3: There you go. Well, thanks for the opportunity, Scott. Always glad to talk to you, my friend.
0: And that's going to do it for this edition of Kentucky Focus. A special thank you to Dr. Thomas Stone for joining us to talk about health insurance downcoding, how insurers are second-guessing physicians' claims, and what that could mean for doctors and patients here in Kentucky. And thank you to Dr. Pat Carroll for talking to us about fall sports and preventing those dental injuries and why taking care of your oral health is an important part about keeping young athletes healthy and performing at their best. And most of all, thank you, the listener, for joining us each week here on Kentucky Focus. We appreciate you spending part of your day with us, and of course, we couldn't do it without you. And so for all of us at the Kentucky News Network and Kentucky Focus, I'm Scott Fitzgerald, wishing you a great week. We'll talk to you next time on Kentucky Focus.
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0: Hello, and welcome to Moral Side of the News, our weekly discussion of today's top stories from a moral, ethical, and religious perspective. I'm Sean Kalin with the WHAS Crusade for Children, and I'm joined today, as always, by a distinguished panel of local religious leaders. Reverend Clay Calloway, West Louisville Ministers Coalition. Father Bill Hammer, St. Margaret Mary and St. William Catholic Churches. Reverend Michelle Penix, Lighthouse Christian Church. Rabbi Stan Miles, Louisville Mountain School. And Reverend Leanne Maynard, Christ Church United Methodist Church. We begin this week with a back-to-school story. It's that time of year. The controversial new policy announced by a major university. Soon, some students won't have to worry about grades.
1: One of the country's largest public universities will soon be doing away with letter grades for some freshmen to protect their mental health.
2: They need time to figure things out.
1: Beginning next fall, instead of getting an A, B, C, or D, some first semester freshmen at the University of Michigan will get only a pass or no credit. And neither designation will count toward their GPA. The university says this will allow students to explore a subject that may not come easily to them or take a course in a new field without the fear that a low grade may have long-term consequences.
2: I showed up wanting to study chemical engineering. I bombed all of my first year classes and soon discovered that chemical engineering was not for me.
1: The school says the goal is to help students start strong and curb the mental health crisis unfolding among college-aged individuals. Critics say the university is coddling students. One education policy expert saying swaddling college students does not actually improve their mental health. It creates entitlement. Others disagree.
2: That kind of sink or swim argument about higher education simply doesn't hold water. Higher education should be a pathway for upward mobility for all who enter through this university's doors.
0: So, panel, is this an example of compassion and giving young people room to adjust, or does shielding students from their performance risk lowering standards and failing to prepare them for the real world? How should we balance compassion with accountability? Michelle, you're an educator and a former leader in the education system.
3: That's right. A topic I have a lot of interest in because as a member, a former member of JCPS, I know that's one of the things that we debated very often and is still being debated about. What grades should look like, what should achievement look like, and how should that be measured? And usually those students who have the most difficult backgrounds are the ones that bear the weight of those lower grades. We know that right now about 30% of students in college flunk out after their first semester. They don't return for their second semester. And there are a lot of different reasons for that. But the question that kind of holds true for me about the University of Michigan and what they're doing is, what have we not done to prepare students for college in the first place? It starts way before college. You know, I was thinking about this topic with my husband, who's long had a issue with youth sports and giving everybody a participation.
4: Right, trophy.
3: Trophy. And I think we see the ramifications of that as we go. You know, failure and falling down and mistakes are where we grow from. And so I think it's important that we look at that, but also that we balance. And I'm wondering what conditions are in place at the University of Michigan, but MIT has the same policy. What conditions are there to support students who do struggle, who do find it difficult to know their pathway and who see opting out of college as their only relief? So there are a lot of different ways to look at it, but I lean more toward the side of this being a good thing, but I also want to look at how we got here and how we can provide additional support for students before they arrive on college campuses so that it's not as dangerous to their mental health.
4: I agree with Michelle. I think I lean toward it being a good thing for a variety of reasons. It's not a catch-all criteria for every school. Of course, University of Michigan is a very distinguished university. It's not some garden variety, fly-by-night institution. So for the University of Michigan to consider this automatically, in my view, would give it some weight and credibility. I think the object, like when God tests us in the Bible, he tests us not for us to fail. He tests us to help us to be improved and to make us better. So I think in the freshman year, as you mentioned, Michelle, many students drop out. This could be a way to help them on the entrance ramp, so to speak, and the first semester especially, naturally wouldn't apply all the way through, but it could be of great benefit to achieve, to help the students, and to help the overall goals and objectives of the university. So I surely don't want a pass or fail for a medical student who was applying for his medical degree to be a pass or fail. You know, some things lend themselves to a pass or fail. It's kind of like this comedian I heard. He said he was happy he passed his COBIC test. He got a 65 on it. I don't know if I want a 65 on a COBIC test. I want it to be pass or fail. So some things lend themselves to a pass or fail criteria. Some do not. But I think Eileen, again, agree with Michelle, that because it's a University of Michigan, it's a very distinguished university because the rationale behind it appears to be noble in its intent. I think it could be a great benefit for the university and the students in the very early stages of their entrance into college, into the college experience.
5: I think everybody has a valid point, but I want to put some other things on the table. First of all, when we have to look at the generation of students coming into colleges and universities now. They're the COVID generation. They have been traumatized at various points in their life, intellectually and academically. And they need...
4: And socially, too.
5: Yes. Mm-hmm. And they need to be cared for. And I applaud what Michigan is doing. Let me tell you, I'm thinking back 60 years ago.
3: Uh-oh.
5: 60 years ago this month when I started college, and I didn't have any of the study skills that I needed. I could write a term paper using Campbell's thesis form, but I had never taken a final exam, ever. And that for me was a trauma. And I think together with the pass or no credit thing, still these students need to be monitored and helped and guided into what it's like to be in a college environment, what it's like to be in many cases away from home for the very first time, and how to budget time and accomplish what needs to be accomplished, whether it's a pass, no credit, or grades.
6: I'm a little interested in understanding how their work would be monitored and responded to so that there are markers of growth and development, and that there's a clear understanding of learning that's taking place, because I don't know how students would necessarily know that they're meeting those markers and capable of stepping forward. So I'm not sure how I feel about that one necessarily, especially coming from high school, which for a great number of students is such a high-stakes environment. For my own kids, they had to understand from the day that they walked in to their first day of freshman classes in high school that the fulfillment of their dreams was largely going to depend on their learning and performance, because their pathway forward was going to be reliant on Keys money, for instance, and the standardized testing scores that I absolutely despise. But that's a conversation for me to rant and rave about.
3: We can have that anytime. I'd love to have that.
6: I am happy to throw down on that particular topic. But that there was this constant concern about, would the scholarships happen? And those kinds of things. And then to step out for the first time and then into an environment that isn't monitored, that isn't reinforcing growth and learning, that's a little concerning for me.
3: Well, one of the things that the information that has come out about it is the professors are still keeping track of all of the students' actual grades mm-hmm. and giving feedback based on that for scholarships, for advancement, for student interest. They're just not keeping it as a part of their transcript. So the professors know there is still a conversation with students about how they're doing, but ultimately it's a pass or fail.
7: Okay. Well, it seems to me that first of all, it's an experiment. So we'll see. Two or 3 years from now, they'll know better if it's working or not. They won't know this year. Mm-hmm. But 2 or 3 years from now, when these first-year students get to be juniors and seniors, they'll know much better. But I also, one of the things that I would always try to weigh is this a transferable experience? If it's so good for these first-year college students, why wouldn't it be great for first graders? Why wouldn't it be great for first year in high school? Why wouldn't it be great for every grade? And I think there's a value to knowing that you have achieved a certain level. Now, again, this is flat. Yes, you pass or you didn't. So you get credit, you don't get credit. Right. There is a measurement. But lots of reasons why there'd be concern about the standardized testing process and how those are arranged and what the information they're seeking and trying to demonstrate by that. There's a lot of concern about that. But why bother to test? I mean, if you're basically just going to say, you got a bottom level, you know, then let's just let everybody in college who can pay for it. You know, there's no reason to be concerned about what you're doing at high school as long as your parents can pay the tuition, because you're welcome here, whatever you do.
4: Go ahead. I was just going to say, but this is a specialized application. This is not a uniform, as I understand it, uniform approach criteria for all evaluating student progress. I think it's much like when many students, and who I've done in the past too, audit a class. I've audited several college level, graduate level classes, just for the information, for the experience. I didn't want to get the grade, so you have, it's kind of like that, but not exactly. But it gives them, as he said, the benefit of having the experience of going through the class. And if they do not perform well, it does not work against their overall grade point average towards the degree of their final selection. So it has an advantage, more advantages than disadvantages. It's not going to be universal. It has a unique, specific, limited application.

0: sophomore year. Yeah. I mean, it's
1: remains to be seen.
2: That's right. That's what I said. Yeah. Time will tell.
3: Yes.
2: I support the experiment. I wasn't talking against the experiment, but those are questions I had. Mm-hmm. And again, the only way to be measured is
4: getting
2: down the road.
4: I wonder, too, if there's a possibility of creating apathy in the student. If they're not doing well with a particular topic, then why not just let it go? Because technically, I can't
2: yeah.
4: lose. It's not going to, you know, so that there might be a possibility of backing off of effort, maybe. And especially if there's another class or course that's supposed to come after a particular one. Mm. And then the groundwork and the basis mm-hmm. for that has been lost.
2: That's true. All first year classes are foundationally.
4: Mm-hmm. Yes.
2: Everyone's built. It's intro to this, intro to that, intro to this. You know,
4: well, and particularly like in the area of language arts, you know, if you lose that very vital mm-hmm. piece of communication, it's crippling for the rest of the college career as a result.
3: Yeah. Well, and some often in college, in colleges, as I mentioned earlier, students, especially of disadvantaged populations, are actually placed in remedial courses, aren't even actually able to take college credit mm-hmm. courses. And so now this gives them an opportunity to experience real work level professors and classes and to see with some support whether or not they can cut it, as opposed to being spending time and money on classes that don't count at all.
5: Yeah. And I see that they're going to lose in this respect. Let's say they take a course or courses their first semester freshman year, and they get no credit for it. Then they're behind on their schedule of when they're going to graduate from college. And unlike high school, it's going to cost them or their families more money to get them through, if indeed they have the resources to get them through.
6: Well, definitely keep an eye on it, because it's for next year. Michigan mm-hmm. has announced it this fall, hoping, I think, to get more applicants and admissions.
2: More income.
6: Come to Michigan. Yeah, you don't get graded for it.
3: I'll sign up now.
6: Yeah. So it goes into place next fall of 2027, and mm-hmm. we'll keep an eye on it. I'm sure it'll be back in the news. Let's move now to the return to the growing backlash of flock cameras.
7: This morning, a new warning about vandals obstructing, damaging, or stealing cameras made by Flock Safety that can tell when a car crosses a certain intersection. Someone smeared a glue-like substance on this one in Edina, Minnesota. In nearby Plymouth, Minnesota, a camera was destroyed.
8: The camera was found just broken into pieces, sitting at the base of the pole that it was mounted to.
7: In North Carolina, police said these are the vandals who cut through a metal pole to steal a camera in Craven County. A law enforcement bulletin reviewed by ABC News is warning of a week-long protest later this month, encouraging people to disable the cameras and cover their license plates to fight back against what critics call an invasion of privacy. This guy posts videos of himself on social media covering cameras with tape and stickers. There are 120,000 flock cameras deployed around the country to read license plates and store the data for police to search.
9: A lot of this is done for abductions, but also counterterrorism things matters as well. Put them on bridges, put them on highways, and you can find someone committing a crime.
7: Flock says that's exactly what they do.
10: We helped in over 1 million crimes last year, over 10,000 missing people.
7: But just this week, this former police officer in North Carolina was arrested for allegedly using Flock cameras more than 30 times to track her boyfriend's ex-wife.
11: At least twice, she accessed these cameras while she was off duty.
7: In Ohio, two officers resigning after they were accused of repeatedly searching the same license plates without a legitimate reason. And after this ad aired during the Super Bowl to promote a new feature to find lost dogs,
12: Search Party from Ring uses AI to help families find lost dogs.
7: A different camera system, Ring, severed its partnership with Flock.
13: Why are people so concerned with your technology?
10: I think the conversation is worth having, right? We believe in a future where public safety and privacy can coexist. The debate is real, but we shouldn't forget that safety is also a fundamental right.
6: So, panel, where do we draw the line, the moral line, between protecting the public and respecting individual privacy?
5: I believe in the right to protest. I

0: don't believe in the right to commit wanton vandalism on public property.
1: Yeah, and then this issue of privacy. Well, if you have a license plate, that's public. Now, if someone has access to recording the information, it's another story. But if you've got a license plate on a vehicle driving it in public, that's public information. So they just happen to be able to capture that public information with a camera. But it's there for the public law officials to see it, not conceal it. So I don't see it as much as a privacy issue other than the abuse of those that have access to the cameras. And that's the problem there. But I don't see it as a general problem of invasion of privacy. When I was in China a few years ago, they got cameras everywhere. It's one of the most tranquil countries I've ever been to, probably for that reason. You go and just as quiet on subways and in public, you don't see the confusion you normally see in cities here. And it's probably because there's cameras of surveillance everywhere you go. So that could be a good thing. But I see it at I'm glad that the technology exists, because so many occurrences of violence happen without some detection. I think we've been able to uncover a lot of crimes because it was captured on a camera. We had a situation in our neighborhood many years ago. Someone came by and had a drive-by situation. We were only able to track it down because some of the neighbors had a camera on their house. But if you had cameras like that, you could catch license plate and so forth. You could really uncover a lot of crimes using this technology. So I think it's. I'm glad they have technology. I'm against, of course, the abuse of it, like so someone indicated in the report here. But I think that in general, it could be some good, beneficial technology for the safety of the general community.
2: Well, one of the things that concerns me most about the use of flock cameras is who owns the information. And that is a very scary thought for me. I was reflecting on, and I'm asking you all to do the same thing. If you've ever had an opportunity to be at a party or an event and you just got to let loose, you got to be yourself, you weren't worried about who was there. You were just there socializing with your friends, having a good time. And somebody brings out a cell phone camera and begins recording. And they've got you being your most relaxed. Even if you weren't doing anything wrong, you know how that can be viewed by your congregants, by friends, by other people. And to know that that person had that information on you, it locked in their personal phone, and what they choose to do with that after the event is, in a much smaller sense, how I look at flock cameras. They have this information. What will they do with this information? Because it is in public and because they're gaining this information, do they get then 2 years down the line get to use this information for their own benefits? You know, I think we're all a part of the cell phone scams now, where we're getting calls about our applying for a loan and tax credits all the time. And that comes from someone having our information and deciding what they wanted to do with it, whether it's sell it or use it for their own purposes. So I think that's something that we definitely have to keep in mind, because it's becoming more and more. We're being surveyed all the time. I don't think this is new. I remember the first time going across the bridge to Jeffersonville after the tolls and getting my first ticket, and they had a picture of my car. And I remember thinking, how did they do that? How did they know? And what else have they been able to see? You know, my car is my private space. So I think there's a lot of things that have to be considered. And then ultimately, the biggest concern, as I said, is what do you get to do with that information?
3: You know, I have 2 points. One is affirming how this can work for the good. It was a very, very public story a couple of years ago about a kidnapping. The kidnapper took this mother and child to Citizens Fidelity Bank and then fled from there after he got her forced. It was a kidnapping under gun. Citizens Fidelity Bank is right across the street from St. Mark and Mary's Church. When he fled across Shelbyville Road. The police and the cameras there knew that he had come onto our property. but they didn't know exactly how to visual. We were able at that very time, within like 15, 20 minutes, because we were on lockdown. We checked our cameras. We spotted him on our property, and we spotted exactly where he left our property. Nobody would have been outside observing because we were in lockdown. The police came and looked at it real quick. In a very short time, they captured him off our property, down the neighborhood. But they knew where to start looking. They need to start looking the entire St. Matthews area. They knew exactly where to go. It's because we had these cameras up. And we were able to get that information to them, and they got the information from us immediately. Mm-hmm. But to the other point you're raising there, I was at a workshop recently about viewing, you know, church and relating to young adults. And talking about how, in our past, a way to get young adults on your church property was have a dance. You know? Mm-hmm. Go on dance, lots go dance. They will not come to a dance anymore. They will not. Because they don't trust their best friends. Because if you go there and you start dancing, you act a little silly, they're taping and they're going to post it. And you're the one's going to be embarrassed. It's going to be up there for the rest of your life. They don't trust their best friends, even, to be able to use judiciously their videos and what they're going to post. So there's other ways you get them on campus. We talked about that. But it used to be something like a dance. Well, that never will happen again. Because, again,
0: privacy doesn't really exist.
3: Yeah.
0: And control doesn't really exist. With the flock cameras, if that is operated by a governmental, a responsible governmental entity. I think the case that you gave about the kidnapping makes all the sense in the world. It's a good thing. If the flock cameras are operated by a private enterprise that is paid by the governmental entity, and the private enterprise, in addition to the governmental entity, has access and control to that data, then that's pretty terrifying.
3: Yeah. Mm-hmm.
0: Because I'm really nervous about the motives of many private enterprises.
4: Quickly to Leanne, just look, we're running out of time. We have about a minute left.
5: I was just going to say that I think it's really interesting that Ring severed their relationship with Flock. And just, you know, there's a show on television that my husband and I have picked up. It streams on something. I don't even know what, but I think it's called Neighbors. And it is mishaps that people have gotten themselves into that have been caught on folks' Ring cameras. Mm. On their homes, and so that's the gist of the show. And I walk in our neighborhood a good little bit, and I found myself now looking to see where the cameras are and being shocked by how many there are, considering the fact that I'm from, you know, I hail from the 1900s, back when we remember what it was to just simply exist and not constantly have people trying to get our attention or monetize our attention or know exactly where we were, what we liked, what we did, all those things.
3: Again, there's America's Funniest Home Videos.
5: Yeah.
3: That's a TV show that does that.
1: But there's always an eye in the sky.
3: Yes. Yes,
1: there is. Always an eye in the sky.
4: Very good conversation. Thank you for a great show this week. Mm-hmm. Thank you to our panel, Reverend Clay Calloway, West Louisville Ministers Coalition, Father Bill Hammer, St. Margaret Mary, St. William Catholic Churches, Reverend Michelle Fenix, Lighthouse Christian Church, Rabbi Stan Miles, Louisville Mountain School, and Reverend Leanne Maynard, Christ Church United Methodist Church. Thank you for joining us this week. Come back next week for an all-new Moral Side of the News.

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10: Supposed to come yeah. after
11: all of this is unnecessary
10: one.
11: When we're a month away
10: the basis
11: from regular season games. It's annoying for sure.
12: But here's where you're wrong. It is necessary because I love to talk about this kind of stuff.
11: Okay, then it's necessary.
12: It's necessary for our show, and I love this stuff. And you know what? The deal is that Brian Kelly, the former LSU coach, they promised Pickett the number 5 jersey during his recruitment.
10: The rest of the college
12: That's what I've read. But he chose not to wear number 5 without Daniel's approval. How do you like that?
13: Students,
12: that's tremendous.
13: Especially
12: and look, you go back to his mom, Regina.
13: Actually,
12: she has also had
13: in
12: problems
13: courses,
12: with Arizona State.
13: Even actually
12: so it's
13: able
12: not,
13: to
12: this
13: take
12: is not a first time situation. Arizona State.
13: And so now this gives them an opportunity
12: mother,
13: to experience
12: Daniel's mother, with Jackson's mother, because she allegedly gets this.
13: Classes
12: paid
13: and
12: for
13: to see
12: flights and lodging
13: with some support
12: for recruits
13: whether or not they can cut
12: and permissibly
13: it as
12: visited the school
13: spending time
12: COVID.
13: And money on classes
12: all right?
13: that don't count
12: so
13: at all.
12: So she's involved
14: and I see
12: with
14: that
12: all
14: they're
12: going to
14: lose
12: behind the
14: in this respect.
12: And look,
14: let's
12: look,
14: say
12: you
14: they
12: can
14: take
12: say all you want is bad advice.
14: A course or courses their
12: you're
14: first semester
12: son,
14: freshman year.
12: You really want to listen
14: and
12: to your mom.
14: They
12: it's hard to say no. It's hard to say, hey mom,
14: no
12: but
14: credit
12: leave me alone. You
14: and
12: know, mom's
14: still,
12: always, you think, looking out for the best in
14: on
12: you.
14: Their schedule
12: difficult
14: of
12: position
14: when
12: that Jane
14: Danz
12: is in, that his
14: college,
12: mom is handling this. I
14: and
12: believe.
14: Unlike high school, it's
15: yeah,
14: going
15: look,
14: to cost
15: there's a lot of people that are weighing in and people
14: their families
15: are on her
14: more
15: or whatever,
14: money
15: but like,
14: to get them through
15: I've seen
14: if indeed they have the
15: had,
14: resources to get them through.
15: Influential dads. Weighing
16: well,
15: in. So let's think about
16: it because
15: the
16: it's for next year.
15: Archie
16: Manning,
15: Michigan
16: is announced
15: weighing in
16: this
15: over
16: fall,
15: Eli.
16: Hoping,
15: when Eli had a chance to go to the Chargers, and they're like, yeah, no, nah, he's not
16: Michigan,
15: going.
16: You, don't get
15: you know what I'm saying?
16: I'll
15: like, so
16: yeah.
15: Sometimes
16: so
15: you have
16: place
15: parents
16: fall, 20,
15: who do have heavy influence and they make decisions that they believe are in the best interest of their child. And sometimes that plays out. This is ugly now, but I don't know what the end game cameras. Or the goal is when it
17: this
15: comes
17: morning,
15: to
17: a new warning about
15: what they
17: vandals
15: from
17: obstructing,
15: James.
17: Damaging,
15: now,
17: or stealing cameras
15: about,
17: made by
15: you know
17: Flock
15: just,
17: Safety
15: just
17: that can tell when
15: like,
17: a car crosses a certain intersection.
15: Factor,
17: someone smeared a glue-like substance on this one
15: Andrew's
17: in Edina, Minnesota.
15: He
17: in nearby Plymouth,
15: go.
17: Minnesota,
15: a
17: camera was destroyed.
15: Said,
19: the camera was found just broken into pieces sitting at the base
15: life.
19: Of the,
15: this is not
19: the pole that it was mounted to.
15: This
17: in North Carolina, police said
15: out.
17: These are the vandals who cut through a metal pole to steal a camera in Craven County. A law enforcement bulletin reviewed by ABC News is warning of a week-long protest later this month encouraging people to disable the cameras and cover their license plates to fight back against what critics call an invasion of privacy. Guy posts
15: sports
17: videos
15: media,
17: of himself on social media covering
15: about.
17: Cameras
15: and
17: with
15: so
17: tape and
15: about.
17: Stickers.
12: But I
17: there
12: tell
17: are
12: what,
17: 120,000 Flock cameras deployed around the country to read license plates
12: Burrow,
17: and store the data for police to search.
12: Has not been warned at LSU. I believe that.
21: But also counterterrorism things
12: you can't do one for one and not one for the other. I believe in
21: that. And you can find
12: that would tick me off too.
17: Flock says that's exactly what they do.
21: We helped in over a million crimes last year, over 10,000 missing people.
17: But just this week, this former police officer in North Carolina was arrested for allegedly using Flock cameras more than 30 times to track her boyfriend's ex-wife.
21: At least twice, she accessed these cameras while she was off duty.
17: In Ohio, two officers resigning after they were accused of repeatedly searching the same license plates without a legitimate reason. And after this ad aired during the Super Bowl to promote a new feature to find lost dogs.
23: Search Party from Ring uses AI to help families find lost dogs.
17: A different camera system, Ring, severed its partnership with Flock. Why are people so concerned with your technology?
15: This kid, they deem to be a superstar. He can help them right now. So Lane Kiffin coming in, I understand why Lane Kiffin made this move. Big Sound Recruit, I want him to play right now. I need him. He can help us. I'm not losing him over a number. So I'll just have Jaden be mad at us. And we'll figure out a way to make
16: the moral
15: make amends down the road, but right now I need this kid to come in and be comfortable and play
14: I believe
15: the way
14: in the right
15: that
14: to
15: we know
14: protest.
15: He's capable of playing.
14: I don't believe.
12: I check now.
14: In the right
12: the,
14: to commit wanton vandalism on public property.
12: There's a great work. Retirement yeah,
1: and the issue of privacy. Say, well, they if you have a license plate, that's public.
12: Retired after 2007.
1: Now, if someone has access to recording the information from the story, but.
12: At the
1: if you got a license plate on
12: this
1: a,
12: was essentially
1: a vehicle driving
12: sure
1: it in public,
12: ever wore
1: that's public information.
12: Of legendary basketball
1: so
12: stars,
1: they just happen
12: Crystal
1: to be
12: Maravich
1: able to capture that public
12: Shaquille
1: information
12: O'Neal,
1: with a camera.
12: Bob Pettit,
1: but it's
12: and
1: there
12: the
1: for
12: coach,
1: the public
12: right?
1: law officials
12: so
1: to see
12: think.
1: It, not conceal it.
12: I don't know what the rule
1: so
12: is.
1: So I don't
12: UNC.
1: See it as much as a privacy issue other than the abuse of those who have access.
15: Oh, yeah, you have to be.
1: That's the problem.
15: Let's see, basketball. Unanimous All-American. You have to be a winning player of the year.
1: Invasion of privacy. When I was in China a few years ago, they got cameras
15: Football is the same thing.
1: Everywhere.
15: Clear guidelines. Unanimous All-American.
1: It's one of the most tranquil
15: by all the
1: countries I've ever been to.
15: All those things.
1: Probably for that
15: Heisman
1: reason. You go in just as quiet on subways and in public.
15: You
1: don't see confusion you normally see
15: retire,
1: in cities here.
15: In those
1: and it's probably because there's cameras
12: okay, so
1: of surveillance everywhere you go.
12: A logical guess right now that no one
1: could be a good
12: on this year's UNC football team will have their number retired.
1: But I see it.
15: I mean, I don't
1: glad that it, the no. technology exists
12: right.
1: because so many
12: Heath Bucky occurrences get him on X, at Bucky Brooks,
1: of violence
12: at
1: happen without
12: eight,
1: some detection.
12: I
1: think we've been able
12: to
1: uncover
12: in.
1: A lot of crimes
12: it's
1: because it was captured on camera.
12: We
1: had a situation in our neighborhood many years
12: you know,
1: ago. Someone came by and drove
12: leaders.
1: Had a drive-by
12: they really
1: situation.
12: Do. Who are they? And
1: we
12: who is
1: able
12: one?
1: To
12: That's
1: track
12: next.
1: It down because some of the neighbors
12: NFL fans.
1: Cameras,
12: go, go.
1: Oh,
12: we're one step
1: like
12: closer.
1: We got to go out. We probably uncover a lot of crimes by using this technology.
12: Josh Allen with a six-yard touchdown run.
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1: So
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25: Geno Smith is ruled out of the game right before the foot injury. 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It was regular season. Adults. He would play.
22: And talking about
25: exercise an abundance of caution
22: in our past.
25: Kate Klubnick, way to get young adults Clemson, on your church property with 85 games for Clemson over the course of the past few years. Comes in to start, and he looks
22: they will not
25: pretty good.
22: Come
25: wasn't unbelievable,
22: anymore.
25: But looked good.
22: They will not.
25: Like Mendoza
22: because
25: looked good. The moment wasn't too
22: they
25: big. Going through his progressions, he threw the football really well.
22: Friends.
25: There was no rush. There was no nervousness.
22: And
25: I really, my favorite part was
22: silly.
25: I love the fact
22: they're
25: that
22: taping,
25: he went through all his progressions
22: and you're the one
25: just throw the football
22: for the rest of your life.
25: Now, a couple of times he defaulted, where's Garrett Wilson?
22: Don't trust
25: but, okay, I understand that throwing to a guy that's that good. I get it.
10: But you get excited when
22: your videos and what they're
10: going to is immediately throwing
22: so,
10: to your
22: tight end multiple
10: times.
22: But it used to be like a dance.
25: Tell
22: me what's happening there.
25: If Cade Klubnick continues to have
26: privacy doesn't really
25: he can start
26: exist,
25: for the Jets.
26: And
25: right? Geno Smith is. I know the whole, well, we
26: really
25: brought Geno in. He's going to start. He's all. But
26: I,
25: yeah, you know what? We kind of know who he is. And if Cade Klubnick is
26: cameras,
25: really, really
26: if,
25: good,
26: if
25: he's accelerating. I already think, I know at some point he's going to start for the Jets this
26: a governmental
25: year. Not from the perspective of, hey, everybody starts a couple of quarterbacks a couple of times because that's how the NFL goes. But I mean, the desire to see him because he's a gamer, right? I mean, look, he wears number 10. He kind of has Chad Pennington's hairline. He kind of looks like Pennington a little bit. Like, he's fun.
10: He's got a better arm.
25: And right. But the thing is, he reminds me a lot of Pennington, except, yeah, he's got a better arm. He's got boxes. He's got all of this. He's smart. Honestly, I'm telling you.
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27: that
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27: People have gotten themselves
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27: into that have been caught
2: on one more Colin Cowherd.
10: Be honest about
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1: There's always an eye in the sky.
18: Yes.
1: Always an eye in the sky.
18: Very good conversation. Thank you for a great show this week. Thank
2: which
18: you panel,
2: newbie
18: Reverend
2: coach snatched the most wins this season? Well, we'll tell you
18: Margaret
2: next. All right, this is Fox Sports Sunday on Fox Sports Radio.
18: Phoenix,
2: Bucky Brooks. I'm Andy Furman. We're live from
18: Reverend
2: the Fox Sports Studios. And, Buck, we got a caller from L.A. His name is Wayne. He wants to talk to you on Fox Sports Sunday. Wayne, what's going on?
28: Good morning, my best friends, on Sunday morning, talking real good football. How y'all doing?
2: Hanging, we're hanging.
28: Yeah. All right. Now then, I know it's been brought up earlier, but I just have to reemphasize. The Browns have a real problem at quarterback. Ty Simpson yesterday, he was looking like a 2 or 3 year veteran. I mean, he's out there dealing. Dylan Gabriel, Deshaun Watson, and Sanders combined didn't look as good as Ty Simpson. And I really want to emphasize coaching. Last year, Dylan Gabriel did start out really good. He made Shedeur Sanders take a back seat for a minute. And with Stefanski now down in Atlanta, I see how the coaching has really kind of discombobulated everybody there with the Cleveland Browns. I want to say that's why you have a cook and you have a chef. I think Stefanski was a chef, and this coach they got now, he's just a cook because the ingredients just ain't working. Bucky, my man, rest of y'all, have a real good Sunday. Great show. Talk to you soon. Thank you.
12: Thank you, Wayne. You know, Bucky brings up an interesting point because obviously they bring in after Stefanski, Tom Monken brought in as the new head coach, and he's a highly respected offensive mind. But this team averaged just 16 points a game last year. So what can he do? What more can he do to make it better?
15: Well, one, he can add balance to the offense. So what you can do is you can run the football. You got to get the offensive line. They made some moves in the offseason to upgrade the offensive line, and then they got to run the football. Running the football will change the numbers equation. Everyone can't pin their ears back and just go after the passer. Two, it'll force somebody to drop into the box. That'll create more big play opportunities for KJ, Casey, Concepcion, Denzel Boston, those things. So being able to get those things fixed, and then it's about the quarterback being relentless with your effort, but being very efficient in terms of distributing the ball, getting the ball to the right playmaker at the right time, not taking unnecessary movements, just staying about just taking care of your business. But this thing is trending in the right direction because the personnel upgrades they've made certainly appear to put them closer to making a postseason.
12: I would say this, as much as I enjoy Joe Flacco, I think he's a personality, he's a good guy, he really is, and he's here in Cincinnati now. Last year with the Browns, he started weeks 1 through 4, and he had a rough start. He had 6 interceptions in his first 4 games. I think that was a mistake starting him. You know, you got to go with the youth. You got to go for the future, I believe.
15: Some of that, but, like, you need a mix. You're not going to win a championship with just all young players. So you got to have a mix of people. The most important thing, everyone has to be on the same page when it comes to your offense, defense, and special teams philosophies. If they buy into how you believe things should be done, you got a chance to win anybody. But if they don't, if just some whispering and some talking.
12: All right. Now, I bet you thought I forgot about you today. I bet you thought I forgot with your NFL.com pros. And I did not. I want to talk about it now because it was great. It's always great, really. And I want to save it for the end because I think it's a big deal. It really is. And you wrote about this week on NFL.com, which new NFL coach will win most in 2026. And you have the kid who coached at the College of Mount St. Joe in Cincinnati, Jesse Minter. And what a career he's had, being in Michigan, being in Los Angeles with the Chargers, and now as a head coach. He won last night. He's going into a tremendous situation, so that's number one. But is he that great of a coach? Why are you saying Jesse Minter is going to be the number one winner this year as a newbie coach? He's a defensive wizard. I mean, he's going to really put his fingerprints on this ball club. What's he going to do differently?
15: Well, I think what you're trying to do is you're sitting here trying to figure out, okay, how can I get this defense up and going? The one thing that he did with the Chargers is he was able to be creative, but conservative, if that makes sense. Meaning, I want to create chaos in your brains, but I want to be conservative in terms of taking away the explosive plays. So he can do that to generate a consistent pass rush. He has the people in place to really help him do that. And then the other part of it is, how does he fix this offense with an aging Lamar Jackson? And I'm saying that knowing that he's only 30, but some of the superpowers are not quite as super when it comes to running, outrunning everybody. He's an older player. He's been beat up. So how do they put him in a comfort zone where he can run at times but not take an excessive amount of hits, like as a runner, a playmaker? Those are some of the things that I'll be looking at.
12: Okay, you've seen him. You've seen him in action. I mean, I would know a great defensive coach as far as a bad defensive coach. You look at players rather than the coach. What sets him apart? What made him so successful, basically, in Michigan and now coming with Harbaugh in L.A. with the Chargers? What made him so good?
15: Simplification. He simplified everything, made it easy for them to learn. Being in college helped him simplify a lot of the hard parts of the system. And then it's about making sure that the players understand what they're doing. Some of that is by getting the right players, the players that are diligent worker bees who are going to spend time around the facility because they take a lot of pride in their work, but also weeding through all that and making sure you got the right 53. Actually, I would say the right 69. In terms of like the practice squad and the roster. So he's done that. That's why they kind of operate like they do. Well prepared for sure.
12: Okay, this makes me crazy because I'm not happy about this move whatsoever. You got him at number two. You got Joe Brady of the Buffalo Bills. But remember one thing. Sean McDermott did a hell of a job. Why he got fired, I have no idea. He reached the playoffs 8 of his 9 years as head coach of the Buffalo Bills, including each of the last 7 years. Okay. And they got rid of him. Why? Because they got a new stadium and they want to go to the Super Bowl? I don't get it. I mean, to me, that was one of the worst moves ever. And I'm not really happy with that. I'm not a Buffalo Bill fan, but I just think when something is done and it's a wrongdoing, he got screwed. Sean McDermott did get screwed. No doubt in my mind. But what makes Joe Brady even better? And I tell you, there's got to be a lot of pressure on Joe Brady right now. He's got to take him to the promised land or maybe he'll get the axe.
15: Yeah, I can't say that he's better than Sean McDermott. I think Sean McDermott did his best coaching job of his career last year. I think he perennially took undermanned teams and found a way to win. Now, Joe Brady inherits a team that is loaded because you got an MVP candidate in Josh Allen. You got an all-pro running a rushing champion in James Cook, and he played a big part of that. Two tight ends that can get it done. They brought over DJ Moore. So offensively, they're loaded. They're ready to go. Defensively is where it comes in to play. Jim Leonard taking over the defense will bring some pizzazz to the defense in terms of the creativity and those things. He'll do some things that Sean McDermott currently wasn't doing, but it'll add some flavor. I don't know how good they're going to be, but I think they can just win on talent alone in that division. That'll get them to 10 or 11 wins. The coaching will come into play when they get into the tournament, and it's Joe Brady versus the field. That's when the coaching can get into it. But in terms of wins during the regular season, are they good enough to win 10, 11, 12 games on the regular season just as president constructed?
12: All right. You know, in the world of sports, especially maybe in the NFL more than any other sport, if you have a hard-nosed coach and he's not doing well, normally they'll fire that guy and they'll bring in what they call a player's coach, right? Isn't that the way it works? So now with the New York Football Giants, you got John Harbaugh as the third leading coach to win games this year. And I think if you look at the history, and you wrote about this, the Giants really won big when they had these so-called hard-nosed tough coaches like Bill Parcells and Tom Coughlin. So they're bringing in John Harbaugh. They're bringing him in there. So we'll see what happens. Is that the reason? I mean, the personnel, similar to what it was a year ago, but maybe he's just tougher and runs a tougher ship.
15: Yeah, well, I'll say this. Bill Parcells, Tom Coughlin certainly ran tough ships. I think John Harbaugh more is in that mode than anything else. The attention to detail, the structure, the discipline certainly will matter. This is a team that had a lot of issues that are correctable, things that they can control without even changing the talent. He'll get those things fixed. The big concern to me is what happens with Jackson Dart. Jackson Dart yesterday, even during the preseason, had to go up under the blue tent. Every week he's up under the blue tent with some kind of concussion. I don't know what's going on, but it appears that durability could be a concern. So how can they build this team to withstand a potential loss of Jackson Dart or somebody else? But the defense is solid, man. The defense is salty. They're ready to go. I think they can kind of bully their way to a bunch of wins in the NFC, but we'll see. Cause at some point the rubber's going to meet the road.
12: Well, you know what? I look at the number four, and you have Mike McCarthy, and I'm shocked. I really am, because, you know, as tough as he is as a coach, and he's been very successful, I look at that roster, and it is an aging roster in Pittsburgh. They got named players, no doubt. Aaron Rodgers, T.J. Watt, Cam Hayward, Jalen Ramsey. But you know what? Take a closer look. These guys may be in the twilight of their careers.
15: So maybe they are. I mean, they're older. I mean, that's just what That's just what it is. But we're saying if we bank on the positive of this, all those older players, he's very familiar. His experience is everything, right? Being at Green Bay for so long, having success there, having success in Dallas, three straight seasons where he won 12 games. That is something that you have to certainly respect. Now going to Pittsburgh. Pittsburgh has grown a little still, had grown a little still under Mike Tomlin. He's trying to mix things up a little bit. We'll see how that works out, but this is a really good team. They're solid. They're physical. They're competitive. He has a good coaching staff. To me, when I look at them in comparison to some of the other teams, they're going to be in the mix. I think they're going to have an opportunity to certainly make the postseason if Aaron Rodgers is healthy and available.
12: Yeah, speaking of Mike Tomlin, I really enjoyed him on TV with his commentary the other day. I thought he did a real good job for the first time. Didn't seem nervous at all and confident. I like him as a person anyway, but I think he did a real good job on TV. Really did. Now, number five in your list on NFL.com, Kevin Stefanski of the Atlanta Falcons. I heard so many things about Kevin Stefanski. Wasn't he back-to-back coach of the year? And then all of a sudden everything went south in Cleveland. This is a big turning point year for him because they want to see, is in fact, can he get the job done in Atlanta? Is he that kind of a coach? And you're telling me they're going to win, and I still believe there's a big quarterback controversy in Atlanta right now. So what do you think about the Atlanta Falcons and Kevin Stefanski as a coach?
15: Yeah, I do wonder if I've been too hard on them. The last couple of years have been terrible. Just to call it what it is, they've been awful. Only eight wins over the last few years, but he is a two-time Coach of the Year winner. He took the Browns to the playoffs twice. So there is that. He does understand how to navigate a difficult situation, navigate terrain. I can't quite call him a quarterback developer because there have been a lot of quarterbacks that he's touched that have not played well. I mean, you know, the system goes back and forth and those things. To me, I put him up there, but I think this is when we'll really find out who he is as a coach. Is he really as good as we say he is, or is this just one of those things where he's been given a pass for so long and we just kind of call him a great coach because everyone around him calls him a great coach?
12: Yeah, he's one of those guys, if they start the season like 1-5, he may be canned in the middle of the season. The last 2 years, he's been 8-26.
15: It's his first year. It's his first year.
12: They're waiting big time in Atlanta. They're chomping at the bit. I wouldn't be surprised. You know, it would be a wrong move, but I think once you get rid of a coach in midseason, you might as well toss the season out the door because it's starting from scratch. It's not a good move. It really isn't. But I think he could really be on the hot seat big time. If they start off really poor, he better win and win early. Okay, now, as far as the Raiders are concerned, with Clint Kubiak, he's got time. I mean, it's not a great team, but there's a lot of questions, quarterback questions, and of course their running back situation. You know, is he going to get it done? Is Ashton Jeanty going to get it done? I mean, can he get it done?
15: Yeah, I mean that's a serious thing, and so it's a combination of Ashton Jeanty and Brock Bowers being able to get it done. This is what I tell you from watching them practice. The two of them are terrific. Clint Kubiak's going to set them up for success, give them plenty of opportunities to touch the ball and make things happen. And then it's about getting the quarterback right. Kirk Cousins has played really well in Clint Kubiak's system in the past. How does he do now? He's an older quarterback, but that'll give him a chance. And then when is it Fernando time? When will they finally put Fernando in the mix and allow him to get it done? But it's a a tricky situation, but we will see how good he really is.
12: Okay, at the expense of time right now, let's go to number 10, the 10th most winningest coach in the league right now coming up. You say Miami Dolphins, Jeff Hafley. Are you kidding me? I mean, are they going to can they win more than three games? Can the Dolphins win more than three?
15: Oh, man, is it going to be challenged? Not a lot of talent there, man. When you look, not a lot of talent there. And he can coach his way out of some of it. But, man, it's tough.
12: Tough. I'm with you on that. All right, we'll see. Okay, I got him right there. NFL.com, read him. Bucky Brooks, just scroll down where it says NFL writers, and you'll catch him every single week right there on NFL.com. He's Bucky Brooks. I'm Andy Furman. We are Fox Sports Sunday and Fox Sports Radio. And you know what? It's time to let off some steam. Bring it! Why? The blame game is freaking next.
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15: The Lakers have just been resold. $12 billion. And I was like, well, what is this?
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18: 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He's Bucky Brooks. I'm Andy Furman, and we are live from the Fox Sports Radio studios. 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But right now it's time for

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2: That's why there's the blame game.
3: The blame game.
2: Let's figure out who to blame.
6: Who
0: to blame? It's your fault. Go ahead, JB.
7: It's your fault. And I know you love the NBA, so I'm going to start with the basketball question.
0: Oh, okay.
7: Former Phoenix Sun and New York Knick Amari Stoudemire was inducted into the Basketball Hall of Fame this weekend. His career accolades were only 6-time All-Star, 5-time All-NBA, and Rookie of the Year. Who do you blame for such a low bar to get into the Basketball Hall of Fame?
0: You know why they did it? Because he's a minority. He's black and he's Jewish. That's why he's in. That's why he's in. Believe me. You know what? 99% of the voters are probably Jewish, so he's in. That's why he's in.
8: Yeah, no, I actually think he was deserving of being. I mean, I don't think he was a low bar. Acting like he was one of the dominant players of that era.
7: I guess so. I just feel like the criteria for the Basketball Hall of Fame seems to be lower than.
0: Why are you dumping on him? Why are you putting him down? Really?
7: I'm not putting him down. I just wanted to ask the question. We're talking about who we blame.
0: If anybody should be in the Hall of Fame, the Basketball Hall of Fame, should be Digger Phelps, the coach of Notre Dame. He can't get in. I think he's blackballed. I mean, really, what he did at Fordham before he went to Notre Dame. I mean, are you kidding me? Digger Phelps should be in the Hall of Fame. And I don't know why he's not.
7: All right, moving on. The MLB had their Field of Dreams game Thursday night in Dyersville, Iowa, the same night of the NFL preseason openers. What? The Phillies topped the Twins 7-1, but everyone was watching football. How does this happen, and who do you blame, Bucky?
8: This is bad timing. This is bad scheduling. Like, no. KYP, know your personnel. If you know all the personnel is going to watch football, like, don't schedule another event for that. Just know that. Not good. Not smart.
0: You know, it seems like every time baseball does something, they step in poop. I don't get it. Don't you have a staff that looks at a calendar? Are you that myopic that you only think that you're the only thing in town? I mean, honestly, it's crazy. I mean, at least the NFL realized that on Christmas Day, the NBA plays. So you know what they said? We're going to play too. So they could do it. They could afford to do it. But baseball, I mean, that's a big deal, that Hall of Fame game. I went 2 years ago or 3 years ago when the Reds were in there. It's beautiful out there. It's a big deal for baseball, and everybody's watching football. Shame on you, baseball.
9: The game.
7: Terrible timing. Terrible timing. So this one was a stunner. After buying the Lakers for $10 billion a year ago, roughly, Dodgers owner Mark Walters sold the team to Disney's Bob Iger and Joshua Kushner for $12.5 billion last week. Who do you blame for the quick sale, Andy?
0: I think the NBA, because they wanted to have a big-time owner in L.A., because obviously those guys were promised a franchise in Las Vegas. That's what I read. And they're not going to get it, but they want L.A. They want a big name in L.A. L.A. is a big market. They want a face, and he's the face. That's what they did.
8: Yeah, I don't know. It just seems kind of weird that it was all in and how quickly it took place.
0: Right.
8: On the investigation, not doing that, just seems kind of weird.
0: Was it Adam Silver?
8: Yeah, I'm not digging it. I think it's bad for basketball, the quick turnaround. No one wants to own the team for the sake of owning the team. They want to make it as a moneymaker. I'm not a big fan.
7: I think he's in some legal trouble. But final one, real quick. The Bears will not change their name if they build a stadium in Indiana. What about the Indiana fans who will support them? And Bucky, who do you blame for them potentially going to Indiana in the first place?
8: Look, man, the people in Chicago didn't want to pony up for the stadium. I understand it or whatever, but they're going to lose their beloved Bears. So it'll be the Chicago Bears playing somewhere else, but they'll be Chicago, but they're not going to be in Soldier Field.
0: What's the big freaking deal? The New York Giants and New York Jets play in New Jersey. It's not that big of a deal. Everybody's making a big whoop-de-doo about this. And believe me, where they're moving to in Indiana, you could walk across the border back into Illinois. Really, it's not that big of a deal. It makes me sick. Stop it already. It's not a big deal. Stop looking at the pick. But to countdown next right here on Fox Sports Radio. Stay with us.
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4: In NFL preseason action on Saturday night, the Dallas Cowboys won at Seattle 17-7. The score, the story, Cowboys undrafted rookie receiver Camden Brown. Two touchdown receptions, including this one that he caught one-handed.
5: Three-step fade to the left side of the end zone, and Brown, did he come up with it? He did. What a catch by Camden Brown on the fade from Joe Milton. Touchdown, Dallas.
4: Brad Shambacall on KRLD. The Baltimore Ravens defeated the Philadelphia Eagles 24-7 on the sideline debut of new Ravens head coach Jesse Minter. In Major League Baseball on Saturday night, the Milwaukee Brewers defeated the Dodgers in L.A. 4-1. The Brewers lead the Dodgers by two games for the best record in the National League. Sonny Gray's 15th win as the Red Sox victorious at Pittsburgh 4-0. Nolan Arenado, two home runs in Arizona's 10-3 triumph at Atlanta. I'm Isaac Lohengrin.
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31: Oh, what is going on? Happy Sunday to you. Hope all is well. Man, we are fired up, raring to go over here. Lots of ball on the menu today. Ball buffet is in full effect. We encourage third, fourth trips through the ball buffet line. Can't go wrong right there. Good morning, Jeff. Good morning, Crack. All good with you guys?
32: Good morning.
33: Already fired up the film from a bunch of games last night. Watch the Chiefs, watch the Panthers. I'm going to watch the Browns, I think, soon because they have some rookie offensive linemen I want to take a look at. We are full ball buffet here.
31: Man, listen to that, Crack. He's breaking down film of preseason games.
32: Film. I didn't even know what he was talking about.
33: Preseason film, guys. Preseason film. Yeah, I watched the Chiefs already, both sides of the ball. The first half. I'm not breaking down second half film of and I just target like specific players I want to watch, mostly offensive linemen, see how they do. And the one game I haven't got to is the Eagles yet. And I'll tell you what, guys, here's the thing about the preseason. All right. It mostly doesn't matter, but sometimes it does. And let me give you an example. So in 2010, I'm on the Carolina Panthers, okay? And we had four preseason games back then. We didn't score one touchdown the entire preseason.
31: Wow.
33: Not one on offense. I think we had one on defense. And, guess how many points we averaged that season in 2010 on the Carolina Panthers? Just take a stab. I'll let both of you guys choose here.
31: Can you break down your quarterback play? Was it the Jimmy
33: Clausen?
31: It was Matt Moore.
33: Uh-huh. Then it was Jimmy Clausen.
31: Okay.
33: Then it was, at one point, Tony Pike, Brian St. Pierre. Those were, our four quarterbacks.
31: Doesn't sound like a whole lot of points to me, Crack. What do you think?
32: Yeah, that's why I said it. In other words, I think what Jeff's going to say here is preseason means nothing. Because they averaged 20-plus points the regular season. No. They're not scoring.
31: Yeah.
33: No, 12. 12.
32: Oh, 12.
33: 12, yeah. Oh. So, it's bad. 12
32: so you're
33: points
32: saying
33: a
32: it did mean something then.
33: You know how hard it is to average 12 points a game in the NFL?
31: It's not easy. You could fall into the teens at least, you know?
33: Like 12 points a game. That's what we averaged in 2010. By the way, that was 12 points a game with Steve Smith, who was a wide receiver, D'Angelo Williams, Jonathan Stewart, and two Pro Bowl offensive linemen, Jordan Gross and Ryan Khalil. And of course myself. But that's how bad it was. And my point is that I know that we tend to skew toward a preseason means nothing whatsoever, but the Eagles have a new offense, right?
31: Right.
33: And they had two first downs yesterday with about 5 minutes left to go in the game. Does it mean anything? I don't know. The starters didn't play. Mm-hmm. But they also didn't play well at all, and they have a brand new offense. Like the antennas go up. To me, the preseason is about bad, not good. Bad. The bad, the antennas go up. The good, yeah, I mean, okay, like whatever. Right. You could be good. We see how many years we see guys good in the preseason and then stick in the regular season. Like, that to me is whatever. The bad, though, stands out to me. That's what I look at in the preseason, is the bad. Not the good, because the good is whatever, for many reasons can happen. The bad is what I look at. If I see stuff like that, it's got my attention.
1: No, that's an interesting point. I think this, where I've agreed with this point for a while from you, Jeff, because what you're really saying is a lot of times it's not ones versus ones right away in the game. You're seeing more and more ones rest. You saw the Niners rest a lot of ones, meaning the starters. And so if Cam Ward looks terrible against mostly non-ones, it's like, whoa, red flag. Because, yeah, the narrative, if we're borrowing the famous word from LeBron, right? The narrative typically is like, preseason doesn't matter. Don't overreact. Well, there is such a thing as underreacting, because there are things that will translate from the preseason to the regular season when real football rolls around. And so when Cam Ward goes out there and looks really rough, that is a bad, bad sign. It doesn't mean he's doomed. Doesn't mean the Titans are doomed. But that's a horrible sign. You need it to look good. It's supposed to look good. And when it doesn't, it's just like, whoa, something's off over here. Another instance would be Joe Burrow. Now, Joe Burrow with the Bengals, he's under center a lot more this season. They're trying to add that wrinkle to their offense. And he played well in his preseason start. But the O-line, he took a couple of massive hits. And it's like, whoa, that is a bad, bad sign. When it's like the entire O-line needs to get up to speed as well. It's not just a Burrow thing and his comfort there.
33: So the point you made, I want to reiterate, because I've said this before. And I know you mentioned that. So this is the point about the preseason, right? Is that if it looks like it should, you just get a check. You get a passing grade, right?
1: Right.
33: If it doesn't look like it should, there become the question marks, right? So you mentioned it. Cam Ward for the Titans, the one offense, play at the Niners backups, and the Titans offense looked really bad, right?
1: Yeah.
33: So the red flag is there. Ty Simpson yesterday for the Rams, right? He played well against the Chiefs backups.
1: Yep.
33: Okay, good. Like, he's the 13th pick overall. Guys are doing victory laps on the internet yesterday about Ty Simpson. I'm like, how many years have we done this? He's not playing the starters. He's the 13th pick overall. He should look good against a bunch of guys that aren't going to make the Chiefs roster. Like, that's what should happen, right? We saw a bunch of Mendoza played well. He's the first pick of the draft. He should play well. So that's how you view the preseason. So you mentioned Cam Ward. It was not good, man. They had a drive in the second quarter of that game where they had six plays and gained 4 yards, and the four actually gained 5 yards on a penalty and were minus one on the rest of the six plays. Niners backups. And I get it. New offense. Blah, blah, blah, blah. You can still run a competent offense with new stuff. Okay. They're not the first and only team to have a new offense this offseason. So that's where I look as far as like how I judge these games. I'd love to go back and track my opinions over the years in the preseason and see if they made a difference. And we all have our biases too, right? If you think a team's going to suck and they stuck in the preseason, they're telling you that. But I think there is some value in seeing what happens in these games.
1: Yeah.
32: I have to tell you. So, I deal with two different preseason originators. And the one last night, which shocked me, that when he sent me the text, because he's usually an upbeat, positive kid. Well, let me just tell you something. He can buy and sell me many times over, and he's 33. So he's a Princeton grad, very, very smart, wasted his education. I'm the one that had to go talk to his father for him, and tell him, hey, your son's better at sports betting than he is at school teaching. That's a true story. And I'm sorry that he wasted $280,000 of your money on college. That's a true story, too. So he sent me a text. He said, Crack, if there's a week in preseason history that did worse with CLV, its closing line value, I'd like to know. Jets plus 1.5, minus 6.5 at one point was the worst one.
1: Wow.
32: All I can do is the same stuff. I tell other people if they can't if they can't handle it, just play back the game for 3-point middles. I said, absolutely. And if they can't handle it, they're rookies, though. I said, you know, week two and three last year, if you remember, week one, we actually lost 3 units last year. I said, week two and three were really good last year. We will rebound. Please don't go by anyone you're speaking to. You know, the constant professionals like me and the crew you've dealt with for years is always going to be here for you. No matter what, we're doing the same thing we've always done. You understand, he's a kid. He's yeah. taking on some new responsibility, some new people that he's dealing with. And, you know, he is very good at what he does. Lots of pressure on him, betting a ton of money on these games. And he's had some really bad beats. Just like my right-hand man, my assistant, said to me, he sent out a good – and this is a great sign for every single year. He said, you know, when we win – when another rocking chair win with the Bills, now we just need to win one of those close ones. Okay, so what he actually said was, he said, every preseason game we either win easy or lose a close one. And it seems like we were doing that. There was a lot of situations there. Just look at that last game. Jeff, you said you had the last game of the night? Oh,
1: Jacksonville.
32: Yeah. Well, that bothered me.
33: I had Saints minus two, and they got outscored like 18-0 in the second half.
32: Yeah, they were winning pretty bad. And then was that the one with the last play? I turned the game. Yeah, or they showed play. It or something. Yeah. NFL Network showed it. Yeah. Like the last couple of plays, like over the middle, just missed the end and spiked the ball on the one. And yep. I thought it was a – wasn't that a terrible play they drew up
33: terrible.
32: For the
33: – Yeah, I mean, it's hard to –
32: Or just because it didn't work, it was terrible.
33: No, that's a terrible play. But look, man. It's hard to fault a play call with a four-string quarterback on the final play of the game. Like, no timeouts. You know, like, it's like, they just called the play. I mean, you know what I mean? Like, I don't fault that. I fault the rest of the game. But can I give you a stat here, Crack? I saw this morning. I think it's fair or not fair, but accurate. So basically, if you fade line movements of 1.5 points or more in the preseason, 49-27 since 2024, including 6-0 so far this week in the preseason.
32: But believe it or not, though, I need more than that. It sounds like a lot of I need a more sampling. It's only
33: it's only basically 2 years. So yeah. But it's interesting that people are going to do that next week and they're going to lose. I promise you, they're going to fade every line movement. You're going to win all your wagers because you have the best line. And next week, everyone's gonna play, by the way, unders next week, right? Because the unders went big time this week.
1: They did, yeah,
33: and they're gonna fade all the line movement. They're gonna fade it all, and they're gonna lose. That's what's gonna happen next week.
32: Well, that's what happened last year. But again, it's a random sampling of a couple seasons. I just think that the info from my two guys that I deal with is so good. They are on top of every single press conference. But they are on top of every single beat reporter that they know that's important. You know, it's funny. The one kid said to me, well, you know, all beat reporters are not considered equal. You have to go by this guy and not this guy, even though the other guy's and is all over the teams and the locker room is everywhere. But one will talk more honestly, more openly about things. And then you have this social media also. That could get, maybe just a script or two or something. So, listen, we didn't win opening week. We didn't lose. I think I went 3-3 on my releases or something like that. I think I went 3-3. So it was not nothing crazy. The first game started with Arizona, which was the Hall of Fame game. And then I'm putting that into the record. Lost some juice. All right, big deal. That's great line movement.
1: Yeah. It's tough because the game Jeff's talking about, you know, his Saints get off to a 2-touchdown lead and you're feeling great. And then here comes Jacksonville scoring 18 straight. And you're like, what just happened right now? Like you're getting every green light and then all of a sudden you get T-boned. You know, that's the preseason sometimes. But Craig, you had a great call at halftime. You were on the Rams. You know, I think that was a tie game. I think it was 6-6 at half.
33: Yeah.
1: Yeah.
32: I got to be honest with you, Brian. I wasn't going to say this on air. I have to physically see Jeff's bet to see if he bet against KC. I swear, I was thinking to myself. You said great cause.
33: So I had Kansas City on the money line for that game in general because I liked some of the guys they had playing in that game. And actually, the guys that I thought would play well did play well. Both the running backs were the best players on the field. So I ended up just making no money in that game. I mean, it ends up happening.
32: So you did bet the Rams second half.
33: Yeah, I just did it on a different account. So I made all right,
32: good for you. No, I just I didn't know.
33: I mean, I
32: said Jeff's not betting this.
33: It's a preseason. If you do that in the regular season, I'm probably ignoring you. But in the preseason, whatever, man. I mean, look, it's like you have good information on these second halves. Yeah. And like, look, and you know, not that your guy, I don't know, cares what I have to say about things, but the plays you sent over, especially for the first half, I mean, those were the right decision. You had that Tennessee Titans first half. They played their starters almost the entire first half against the Niners backups.
32: Right.
33: If you can't cover that, the Packers, you played their starters, I think, a couple drives against the Steelers.
32: Correct.
33: You had the right information.
32: Yep.
33: And it just didn't happen. It stinks, obviously, to lose money or break even, obviously. But sometimes that's what the game is, right? Is that we all want to win. I get that. But sometimes that's just what happens in week one of the preseason. Week two, you get more information. And then obviously week three is always, I think, interesting because it is all about information week three. And backup quarterbacks and who's play, that's part of it. Like what backups are playing, what quarterbacks are going to see time. They're not equal quarterbacks on some of these teams, right? Some guys.
6: Oh yeah.
33: You you played the Rams yesterday because the Chiefs, I would imagine you're like, oh, Oladokun's going to play. Yeah. I'm fading Oladokun. that's the way this works sometimes. So, I had Chiefs money line, but whatever. It is what it is.
32: And those first half plays, that is some, when you see these team meetings and these, these press conferences or they just talk about what's going to happen this week, the coach, there's not even at that time, we're betting games based on the press conference, what they're saying. But you can't even bet a first half. The first half lines aren't even up at that time. So sometimes it's pretty tough to bet. Just knowing, if you know something, I'll say the whole first quarter they're going to play their starters. Sometimes it's tough to play a whole entire game based on that first quarter. And you don't know if they're at full speed. You don't know if they're just go through the motions. And some teams don't care. Some coaches don't care about preseason. Reasons others use it as motivational factors, so you have to know that. And I am with the guys that know that, so I have no problem laying down a ton of money on this stuff. And to be real blunt, coming away, losing some juice the first weekend, it's not a big deal to me. But I will tell you, I'm not a guy that middles, scalps, tries to get out of bets, and I don't do that. I go with. I leave the dance with the girl I walked in with.
6: There you go.
32: It's an old saying, way before you guys.
6: You dance with who brung you, crack.
32: Is that it?
6: Is that it? Yeah.
32: Okay.
6: So
32: I'll tell you though, when I seen the Jets, I don't know if I even gave you guys the Jets. Did I give you guys Jets?
33: Yes.
32: Jets.
6: Yeah,
32: okay.
6: You did. Yeah.
32: Pick 'em minus two? What was your spreads?
33: It's
6: like one.
33: Yeah,
32: okay.
33: That's what I got.
32: All right, pick them. When a line goes to 6.5, and I'm watching my screen everywhere, and there was a couple 6.5s out here in Vegas, I have to tell you, because these games are such low totals, it really makes me think, boy, there's a good opportunity here. If this goes to 7, you almost have to take a middle in these situations, but I keep... let's say you have $100 on a game, and a game moves 3-4 points... In this case, 6.5 points. Mm-hmm. I have no problem with you taking back up to 80% of the other side.
33: Wait, it got to 6.5? I had no idea.
32: Yeah, it was 6.5 here in Vegas. It was 6 almost everywhere. Closed around 6. Some middle money came in the last 20 minutes where it made it 5.5. But I just tell you, I never middle and scalp. But not just because of the end results. There was a game that tied this weekend. So there was a game 13-13.
33: That game,
32: literally was plus +1, +1.5. And then the other side was +1, +1.5. Look at that. It's a total scoop if you got the middle there. They usually don't play for ties in the preseason. They usually don't, they usually throw it.
33: I was shocked.
32: I don't know what happened at the end of that game. I don't know if it was tied for a long time.
33: Supposedly, supposedly they played for the tie because they have a Colts have a kicking competition. They wanted the guy to get a kick in at the end of the game. That's the supposedly that's what happened in that game.
32: I got you.
33: Wanted to get a the Jets though. So they get up 10-0 crack. I'm like, sweet, we got a good one here. And then they play like the poorly coached team they are. Like that's
32: they are poorly
33: like,
32: coached.
33: Even the preseason, you're like penalties, buffoonery, bad special teams. You're like, yeah, okay.
32: That, I like the buffoonery.
33: That's what this team is. I didn't realize I got to. If I had known that, I might have played the middle. Oh, yeah. If I had known it got to that high, I probably should pay attention more. But I didn't realize it got up that high on. I was driving Friday, so maybe that's why I didn't pay attention as much. But I'm surprised it got that high. I didn't know that.
32: Yep.
31: Well, hey, man, we're off and running preseason wise, and we'll have plenty other reactions here. It's funny because it's a weird blend. It's a blend of don't overreact, especially when it comes to these QB reactions. Some of them are just crazy where they're going up against backups and it's like, don't go crazy. They're supposed to look good. Keep that in mind. They're supposed to look good against backups. But a couple other observations tied to this coming up around the corner. We've got Bill Krakenberger, professional sports handicapper, Jeff Schwartz, 8-year NFL veteran. I'm Brian Noe. Coming up next, it's the NFL's version of trust the process with a bit of a twist. We'll explain that right around the corner. 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
31: This is Countdown here on Fox Sports Radio. Okay, so you guys are talking about preseason quarterback play and oftentimes the overreaction to it. So there's one other guy to mention here. If you look at the Browns QB situation, it's funny. You got an overreaction from the head coach, the Browns head coach, Todd Monken. He was smitten with the quarterback play of Deshaun Watson, which was a mixed bag. He looked okay at times. He looked a little slow to process and make his decisions. He got sacked. There was a strip sack on a fourth and short play. So it wasn't perfect, but he didn't look awful at all. But Todd Monken, he was like, it was awesome. That's a literal quote from Todd Monken breaking down Deshaun Watson's first half play. I thought it was all right. I thought it was fine for a guy who hasn't played much at all the last couple of seasons. But the one I want to really focus in on is Shedeur Sanders. So Shedeur Sanders came in there, and he looked bad against backups.
3: Yep.
31: And to Jeff's point, that's a huge red flag. You're supposed to look good against backups, and that's not what happened with Shedeur Sanders. He had one very, very ugly interception where it was just this high looping pass that was picked off with great ease. It was just an ugly, ugly highlight. But he talked about that after the game, and it was really interesting what he had to say. So this is, he was asked about, hey, what happened on that interception there, Shedeur? And he answers this question, and I'm curious what you guys think about this, because I would make a comparison to what we do in the sports betting space. But listen to what Shedeur Sanders says about his interception thrown and how he views quarterback play of his own. Here's Shedeur Sanders, what he had to say.
7: What I see, the right read, just slip, you know. It's the right read, it just slipped. So that's what makes me, that's what makes me be mad a little bit because of it. You know, I don't, any decision I make, I know it's the right decision. I just didn't execute the decision, but the right decision was made. So every day I look and I see about decision making, like, how's my decisions I'm making? And that's how I grade myself off of, you know. Obviously, turning the ball over and all that stuff is not great, you know, and it won't survive a long time in the league doing that. But as long as my eyes and my feet and everything was in the right place, being able to execute it, it just may happen. So I look at the positive of things, you know. I'm alive, I'm breathing. I'm able to come up here and talk to y'all. So, you know, I can't be that down.
31: Like, I'm curious what you guys think, but my two cents is, I don't completely disagree with what he's saying, because he's talking about, you know, if you're making the right decisions, you're oftentimes going to get the right result. And that's what we do in the sports betting space, right? Like, you might have a horrible beat from time to time where you definitely were on the right side, but, you know, they complete a Hail Mary on you and you lose at the buzzer or whatever, you know, right? Like, weird stuff happens. So what he's getting at is, if I'm making the right read, we're most likely going to have the right result as well. But the way he says it, he's just too process oriented, right? Where it's like, well, I made the right read, I just slipped, and the result, well, the result matters. The result, the process is all about getting the right result. So you can't just throw the result out and say, well, the process was good and that's that. So I'm not trying to nitpick what he's saying. I largely agree with him. But playing NFL quarterback is not the same as sports betting. There's a tie-in right there where you want to have a good process. You want to do your homework and say, all right, I'm looking at this NFL game. It points to, like, laying the 3 points with the Bills at home or whatever it may be. You had the right process. And if your process is good, the results are oftentimes going to be good as well. But playing NFL quarterback, you can't just shrug your shoulders and say, yeah, I threw an ugly interception, but the read was right. It's more than that. It has to be production-based, too, not just result-based.
3: So Chase Daniel, former, you know, quarterback in the NFL, he put out a video saying he thinks that there was, like, sweat from the center on the ball.
31: Oh, my gosh. Yeah, okay, all right. Yeah. That happens.
3: Chase Daniel also,
31: by the way.
3: Also, like, wants to build a Hall of Fame bus for Ty Simpson. So, you know, it is what it is.
31: Okay. All right.
3: After one game. But I like Chase. But I watched his video. It may be true. Like, he Shedeur spun the ball and maybe he was looking for the right, the, you know, it slipped out of his hand. Mm-hmm. I just think you have to just own it. Like, yeah, it was a bad throw. Won't happen again.
31: Yeah.
3: Look, think about Sanders. He looks like a fifth round quarterback. This is what he looks like. I was wrong about him. I thought that he was going to be better. He's not. He is sort of drafted exactly how he's played during his career, like a fifth round quarterback. Nothing wrong with that, but that's where he's at as a player right now. The processing is, he's a tick slow. Everything's a little bit too slow. And then they put in Dylan Gabriel and it was even worse. So the Browns score situation is bad. I get what he's saying, but you're right, Brian. It's a process oriented business, right? Like you have to make like the play. That's what your job is as a quarterback. If you don't, just take it. Just own it. Be like, yeah, I messed up. It happened. That's the way I look at it. I don't know. He's going to make the roster, I think, but he's not. He's just not an NFL quarterback, and that's fine.
4: Hey, who said that about the sweat on the ball? Chase Daniel.
8: Chase Daniel. Okay. Yeah.
4: Hey, Mr. Daniels, don't you know on the other side of the screen, there's a lot of sweat on these results. Don't give us any more sweat about the sweat. There's blood on the line here on this side of the screen. I know it's first week of preseason. We're betting a lot of money. On a serious note, Jeff, let me ask you something. You said something about Shedeur Sanders. Didn't he have a whole year to realize how bad he looks at certain times last year and this the drama surrounding him? Shouldn't he come out the first week against – I don't know if he played against starters when he was in. I didn't watch that game.
3: No. He didn't play the second half.
4: So shouldn't he come out on fire in that situation and pump up his team for him next year? Or is he just not good?
3: He's not good.
4: Well, that's it. Wow. Yeah. Boom.
3: I mean, it's not good enough, which again, like, inherently is about him. It's not bad. It's inherently not bad. He's a fifth round pick. Like, he's probably not going to be an impactful NFL player. And that's fine. And this is why you started this, Brian, talking about Todd Monken, or maybe it was last segment, about how, you know, the head coach was kind of gassing up Deshaun Watson.
8: Yeah.
3: He doesn't have a choice, man. That's their best option, which is set. Deshaun Watson's not been good since 2020, right? But he's the best option they have now. And he's got to gas him up, man. He's got to pump him up. He's our guy. Like, you know, we saw some flashes yesterday. Like, he just has to. Like, that's just the only choice he has. Otherwise, he's going to have no quarterbacks. They have the worst quarterback room in the NFL. It might not even be close, quite honestly.
4: Jesus.
8: Yeah, it was rough just watching that game. Deshaun was, again, he was all right. Then it went to Shedeur, who was largely bad. Then it went to Dylan Gabriel, who was disgustingly bad. And then the post-game press conference, Monken talked about all the quarterbacks, and he's like, oh, that was good overall, man. It wasn't perfect. 3 turnovers collectively, and it's like, it was awful collectively. Yeah. But you're right. That's the only choice he has, is to be Mr. Positivity right now and hope for the best, because, you know, nitpicking every mistake, that's not going to work. And just being Mr. Positivity, maybe that has a chance of, you know, developing that something a little bit better than it looks like it's destined to be there in that Browns quarterback room this year. So
3: I mean, he's in a rough spot. He has, man. Otherwise, he's going to not lose the team, but like you got to gas these guys up. You got to give them some positivity, right? And I think that's where they're at right now. It's like they don't have any other options, man.
8: Yeah, they're trying to have a fighting chance. I mean, that's really what it is, and that's the best path toward that. Our best path toward prosperity, that would be Isaac Lowenkron. With the, you know, we talk about gassing people up. We gas him up because he deserves it, not because we're hoping for a good result over here, right? Ilo, how are things going, buddy?
10: Thank you, Brian. Much appreciated. However, I am concerned because I have just discovered sweat on this microphone.
8: Oh, no. Oh, no.
10: Hear that?
8: Yeah. Well, hey, listen, if this is a horrible update, Chase Daniel, he's got your back.
10: Yeah. I will try to overcome Steve DeSager sweating all over my microphone. Anyway, in NFL preseason action on Saturday night, the Dallas Cowboys defeated the defending Super Bowl champion Seattle Seahawks at Lumen Field 17-7. The story, Cowboys undrafted rookie receiver Camden Brown, 2 touchdown receptions, one of them of the one-handed variety. Also on Saturday night, the Baltimore Ravens defeated the Philadelphia Eagles 24-7 on the sideline debut of the Ravens' new head coach, Jesse Minter. In Major League Baseball on Saturday night, the Milwaukee Brewers defeated the Dodgers in L.A. 4-1, so the Brewers lead the Dodgers by 2 games for the best record in the National League. Red Sox victorious at Pittsburgh 4-0. Sonny Gray is 15th win, tying the American League lead. Nolan Arenado, 2 home runs for the Diamondbacks in their 10-3 victory at Atlanta. And the Los Angeles Angels blanked the Kansas City Royals 1-0. Reed Detmer struck out 11 in 8 scoreless innings for the win. Finally, guys, back to the NFL and a notable transaction exchange. Cincinnati Bengals undrafted rookie cornerback Sierre Wright was placed on the exempt slash left squad list because he was offered a prominent role in a Hollywood movie. Wright is also an actor. He actually portrayed LeBron James' fictional son Darius in Space Jam 2 and can rejoin the Bengals in October after filming Wraps. And get this, the Bengals replaced Wright on the roster by signing another undrafted rookie cornerback. His name, Matthew McDoom. Wow. McDoom. Isn't that a great NFL name? Back to you guys.
8: It sounds like someone out of the Space Jam realm right there. You know, it does. Absolutely. This is Countdown here on Fox Sports Radio. At Isaac Lohenkron mentioning baseball. How about, this is a really cool story, and not just because it involves my St. Louis Cardinals over here, but how about rookie Josh Baez? He's making his Major League Baseball debut yesterday against the Cubs.
3: Yep.
8: Very first Major League at-bat, home run. Then his second at-bat, home run. Then his third at-bat. This is actually how it sounded on the Cubs side on Marquee Sports Network. Here's the third at-bat from Josh Baez.
0: High fly ball, center field. BCA turning, looking, and it's gone. Joshua Baez, his first major league at-bat, and he hits a two-run homer.
8: Well, there you go. I mean, that's the first one. We've got all kinds of homers over here. The third one is the best one here. And if I wasn't a moron, you would have gotten the third one. But I am a moron, so you got the first one.
3: That's what I thought when I was listening to it. I was like, oh, wait, the third one went to right field.
8: Yeah, I know. When I was like, PCA, I was like, uh-oh, that's not
3: a
8: good
3: idea. Oh, no. Yeah. Dude, what a off-field
8: once-in-a-lifetime right?
3: experience.
8: Yeah, here you go. Here, Jeff, here's the third one.
0: Fly ball, right field, Suzuki's back. Three homers in his first three major league at-bats. Unbelievable.
8: That's insanity right there. When you can say this has never happened before in the history of Major League Baseball, we're talking 150 years or whatever it is. That's never happened before where a guy has hit three home runs in his debut. And he did it in his first three at-bats. That's remarkable, man. That's a really cool story.
3: What a cool moment, man. And that is one thing about baseball that you just get that you don't get in other sports. You still get a lot of new things happening. Mm-hmm. And I don't know, because the players are different and better now or whatever. But you get a lot. I always complain, too, about baseball having too many things compared to, like, when, you know, before World War One type of things that we do. But I still think that one of the cool parts is this, is you still get new stuff all the time that happens in baseball. It's such an odd sport in that way.
8: Yeah, it is. Man, that's crazy. Even our guy Russ texted us. When Russ is texting us baseball stuff, you know something big happened right there, you know?
3: He didn't text us about the Eagles last night, I noticed. So. I was curious. Listen, I think I tried to bait him. I tried to bait him, too.
8: He texts us, he scolds us about his New York Knicks, like we just should have known better. What else did, he bails out Jalen Hurts, who's just a guy. You know, he's a staunch defender of Jalen Hurts. And then apparently random baseball texts from time to time.
3: That's a cool moment. It's a cool sports moment, though, right? I mean, how about that? There was a video I saw of his teammates in AAA cheering for him. Obviously, hitting home run is super hard to do. Hitting three of them in one game is pretty great. What a cool moment for him and his family.
8: Absolutely, yeah.
12: So, guys, there's a great line from Sam 8's Ace Rothstein in Casino. He screams at this employee, Don Ward, that's supposedly running, he's the slots manager.
3: Oh, yeah.
8: Oh, yeah. Oh, yeah.
12: Three jackpots hit in 20 minutes. Knowing the odds are in the billions and someone rigged the reels, well, this is exactly what this particular situation is with this St. Louis rookie. Mm-hmm. This can never happen. We seen something yesterday that'll never happen again in our lifetimes.
8: Right.
12: And it may never happen again in baseball history when we're long to gone. The odds, like Ace says, are a million and a half to one, maybe billions for three in a row, billions to one. So mathematically impossible. I even though there's always a possibility with math, mm-hmm. we will not see this again, and our grandchildren will not see this again.
8: How did he stick the landing on that crack where it cannot happen? Will not
12: cannot
8: happen.
12: Will not happen.
8: Yeah.
12: The three in a row, the odds are in the billions. I mean, he went and just, he called him a Momo. You're a Momo. You're fired. Fires him on the spot. You're either too dumb to notice a scam or you're involved in it.
8: Either way, you're out. I love
12: you're
8: that.
12: Out. Yeah, you're right. Out.
8: That's a great scene in that movie.
12: Yep.
8: By the way, a very quick reaction from Josh Baez on Cardinals.tv. What he had to say.
1: What does this moment feel like for you?
2: It's unreal. Like, I really can't put it into words, but it's honestly just a dream come true.
8: Man, in the minors for 5 years, had a lot of family there. I mean, they're dressed in Cards red and just going crazy at Wrigley. Oh, it's beautiful. It's beautiful as a Cardinals fan
12: How
8: to
12: cool.
8: see that.
12: How
8: yeah,
12: cool.
8: Really cool. But a really cool baseball moment, not just a Cardinals thing. Oh, yeah.

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0: Check this out. Parlay Platter.
1: All right, the platter. We each have one selection for you. We pool it together for a greater payout. Crack, we start with you. What do you like?
2: You know, I hate to do this, but I have no daily play today. So I'm going to go to week one in the NFL, believe it or not. Let's go with the Minnesota Vikings. Well, you know, out here in Vegas, we have plus one, but I'll just say the money line then because I'll give a fair line here. Money line Vikings week one in the NFL. And I'm sorry to make you guys wait all the way until week one for the platter. But yeah, that'll be my play, my portion of the play here in Minnesota. Let's call that pick 'em week one. I know it's okay. Not till September 13th, guys. So apologize.
1: Yeah. Hey. It's less than a month away, crack.
2: Yeah.
1: It's not long of a wait.
2: Playing Green Bay, by the way. Minnesota. Yep. At home.
3: So I don't have like a big odd screen like you do, crack. So if you have a better number on this, then let me know. But I'm going to take the over in the Dream and the Fever game today. Mm-hmm. As we know, the Fever went over the team total last game. Kelsey Mitchell and Caitlin Clark were 3-for-15 from three last game. They still went over their team total. They're going to play better today. Atlanta's going to score as much as they want against the Fever, who actually, Brian, the defense has been much better lately. They played better defense. But I think today we're going to see a lot of points as usual when these two teams meet. There's been over two straight games in this matchup.
2: 187.5. Yep.
3: I would expect a lot of points today in this game. I wouldn't be surprised if it was somewhere, you know, like 198, 102, 100, something like that for this game today.
1: Yeah. No, I hear you on that one for sure. Well, I'll stick with the WNBA, Jeff. I'm going to go with the Sky. I'm not going to get crazy. They're on the road against a horrible Seattle Storm team. I'm just going to take the Sky on the money line, minus $1.45. This is a parlay, so it affects the juice a little bit, but not crazy. I mean, if I could tell you, hey, we can win this 5-1, compared to if you laid the 2.5, it's like,
2: right,
1: like plus 573. Like, yeah. I'll stomach the loss of 73 cents here to hit a 5-1 parlay. We have a better chance. So I'll go with the Sky. They're playing much better basketball. The Storm, they finally won their 7th game of the season. Their record is 7-29. There is not a better team than the Chicago Sky. So I'll go with the Sky to win this thing here. That's my contribution.
3: What's interesting about the Storm, like, aren't that bad. They just can't win these close
1: games.
3: That's
1: right. Right.
3: They're very much an over win total team for me next year. I'll tell you right now. Like, they're going to be, I will bet them to be over their win total. Same as I did Mystics this year. Like, a young team, really talented, that just can't find their way home in these games. Next year, they're going to be a year older, a year better. And most of their losses are within like 7 points. They just can't get home in those big moments.
1: Yeah, they can battle you. Like, Malanga is going to be really good. She's so young. And Flaje Johnson has had a good rookie season. So, yeah, you're right, Jeff. It's like their record is brutal. And they're more competitive than their record would indicate. But they're just not winning games. So, could they lose by one or two? Yeah. So that's why I don't want to lay the points. I'll just go with the money line right there. It's plus 495. Pretty much
2: perfect.
1: 5-1, almost exactly on the nose right there. So there you go. All right, coming up next, a shocked reaction. And I kind of agree.
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23: Saturday night's NFL preseason action saw the Dallas Cowboys win at Seattle 17-7. Story there, Cowboys undrafted rookie receiver Camden Brown. Two touchdown receptions, one of them one-handed.
24: Three-step fade to the left side of the end zone, and Brown, did he come up with it? Butter. He did. What a catch by Camden Brown on the fade from Joe Milton. Touchdown, Dallas.
23: Brad Sham, the call on KRLD. The Baltimore Ravens over the Philadelphia Eagles 24-7 on the sideline debut of new Ravens head coach Jesse Minter. Baseball Saturday night, the Milwaukee Brewers defeated the Dodgers in L.A. 4-1. The Brewers now lead the Dodgers by two games for the best record in the National League. And Sonny Gray of Boston won his 15th game of the season, tying for the American League lead in the Red Sox 4-0 shutout win at Pittsburgh. I'm Isaac Lohenkron.
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28: Oh, what is going on? Welcome in. Happy Sunday to you. We will get to the outrageous price of a cabana. I know that's a random one for you. But first, we're starting with hoops right here. We'll get back to the ball, but there was something interesting that caught my attention. So Tyrese Halliburton of the Indiana Pacers, he was a guest on a podcast here, and he's got beef. He's got an issue with the NBA's opening night schedule not featuring him and his Pacers, right? So he was on the Numbers on the Board podcast, Tyrese Halliburton, and he had this to say. We've got an opening night triple header, and we'll get to all the details, but I don't want to, you know, bore you with too many details here. It does not feature the Pacers. So this is Tyrese Halliburton on the podcast asking a question like, why not me on national TV? Why not my Pacers on national TV? Here is Tyrese.
29: Name any other person that you compare to my level of a basketball player, wherever you have me ranked. If they tore their Achilles and missed 16 months, do you think that game would be on national television?
30: Yeah.
29: Yeah, you probably think so?
30: Sure.
31: Yeah.
29: Do you think that game would be at home if not on national television?
30: For sure.
29: Yeah.
30: For sure.
29: Yeah. Yeah. Do you think that that game would be at New Orleans?
28: Wait, what?
32: Oh, your first game. Oh, that's crazy.
28: Oh, that's crazy.
32: That's crazy.
29: When I saw the schedule, I was like, oh, wow. Mm. But we move on.
28: So there you go. Halliburton, last time we saw him play, it was game 7 of the NBA Finals against the Thunder. He tears his Achilles. He hasn't played an NBA game since then. And he's like, are you serious right now? One, I'm not on national TV. One, I'm not even playing a home game. What is it? We're playing the Pelicans to start the season? What are we doing, NBA? It's a legitimate case. I do like the triple header, the opening night on October 20th. This is a Tuesday, and it starts off with Celtics-Pistons, then you get Sixers-Knicks. You get LeBron and his Philadelphia debut against the defending champion Knicks. That is a win. The nightcap is Thunder and Spurs. The last two games are fantastic. You can't do better than that. You can do better than Celtics-Pistons when the selling point is your first look at Boston without Jaylen Brown. That's not a great sales pitch. It would be to Tyrese's point, the Pacers playing whoever, some high, you know, level team, that would be a better opening night, triple header. It's still really good what they have. The last two games are home runs, but the first one, if that features Tyrese Halliburton and his return, I think that's a better get than the Celtics right now. The Pacers for one night, opening night, they're a more interesting draw than the Celtics. They have to be, are they not?
3: I mean, Indiana Fever, we're interesting to draw the Indiana Pacers. I don't, like, What time of year? What time of year is this?
28: This is October. So this is a Tuesday in October.
3: Oh. So there's like, okay, I was just curious what time of year. So it's in football season, right? So we're gonna,
28: Yeah, it is.
3: Okay. And that's probably like, there's probably a Maction game on that night. Like,
28: yeah, you're
3: like
28: going head to head with Maction most likely. Yeah.
3: I mean, buddy, you haven't played in a year and you're the Indiana Pacers. Like, I don't know what to tell you. You're not going to be featured this season.
28: But are you? Which are you more interested in? That's the question. Are you more interested in the Jaylen Brownless Celtics or Tyrese Halliburton making his return after a 16-month, you know, layoff?
3: So you said I get Celtics Pistons, right?
28: Yeah, you get Celtics Pistons.
3: I'm more interested in that game probably than I am in the Yeah, I think the Pacers are underrated. Like, I think they could be really good, and right now. They have, look at the schedule right now. They have 3, 5, 7. They have 12 primetime games. They're probably going to end up with more than 12, but the season's over. And some of these, by the way, are like Prime Video, and so they're not on right. like, you know, big, you know, and not NBC or whatever. I get why he's upset about it, but I don't really see the need to have the Pacers on national television in game one over the Celtics and the Pistons. The Pistons last year obviously played really well. Boston's always interesting because of their offseason moves, and they're the Celtics. They've been in the hunt for an NBA championship now for years in a row. The Pacers were in the hunt for one season. Halliburton got hurt, and now he's back, and it's a big deal, but Indiana doesn't move the needle. They don't nationally. Like, this is about national brands and national eyeballs, and the Pacers just don't do that right now.
1: The Pacers are going to be much improved this season, but Halliburton's crazy if he thinks the ratings are going to be better opening night with his game. I mean, the Knicks versus the Sixers is a returning champ versus LeBron in his new super team. This is going to be the game everyone's going to be waiting for. Philly and New York doesn't get much better than that. Spurs versus Thunder is a rematch of the Western Conference Finals, the series that went 7 games. So that one, the fans is going to be excited to see also. But, I mean, I don't know. Forget about NBA. Football season's here.
28: I'm with them on this one because I know, like, you guys, like, that's what most people are going to say. It's the Pacers. Who cares right. about them? They're not. I get it. They're not a huge draw at all. I'm not saying that they are. But is it? Which would you rather have? And you could match them up with any team. You're telling me you want to see Celtics Pistons more than Pacers, Timberwolves, or you name the second team, whatever you want to come up with.
1: Right.
28: It's a much better way to start the NBA season of, like, this is your first glimpse of Halliburton being back. You could match up the Sixers. Right. Yeah, right. Yep. You could match up the Sixers with any team.
3: Well, the Sixers are playing the Pacers in game 5 on national television. So let's not, you know, the Pacers are getting a national television run. It's not happening on the first night of the season. It's happening 5 games in. They get the Sixers on ESPN. Here's the better question, Brian. Okay, for you. Because you're a big NBA guy. You watch more than Crack and I will. Christmas Day, okay?
28: Right.
3: You have a rematch, Spurs-Knicks. Miami-Boston, so you get Giannis. You have the LeBrons, the Jameses playing each other. LeBron and Bronny, all right?
28: Okay,
3: Sixers-Lakers.
28: Yeah. Yep.
3: Thunder, Wolves, and then Denver against an aging Golden State, but I think they're still a pretty good sell with Curry, okay?
28: Yeah.
3: Or Packers, Bears.
28: Yeah, it's
3: Bills, Broncos, and Rams, Seahawks. Like, the NFL said, screw you, NBA. Yeah. Like,
1: right.
3: The NBA schedule, that's a great NBA schedule day.
28: It's a great schedule, yeah.
3: Great schedule. I will be watching Netflix and Fox from 1 p.m. until 11:30 on Christmas Day. Now, maybe
1: Jeff,
3: maybe
1: name those
3: iPad.
1: Games again. What games are on that day? NFL
3: Christmas
1: games?
3: Or NBA or NFL?
1: NFL. Come on.
3: NFL. It's Packers Bears in Chicago on that's a day game. Then it's Buffalo Denver in Denver at 4:30, and then it's an NFC West probably determines the division.
28: Again,
3: Rams in Seattle at the night game on Fox.
1: Wow, what an NBA day and what an NFL day. But the NFL really said, boop you.
28: Yeah, wow. They did. That's double birds to the NBA right
1: wow.
28: there. That's the NBA. Like, Adam Silver is like, All right. I don't know the schedule for Christmas Day NFL. Are the Browns featured? Come on. Like something that is a top shelf NFL triple header right there.
3: The NBA should have moved their slate to Sunday because Sunday's games for the NFL are brutal that week. It's Chargers Dolphins, Cardinals Saints, Patriots Jets, Cleveland Baltimore. I mean, that game's gonna, Baltimore favored by 14 in that game. It's the Titans and the Raiders. The best game of the day is probably Niners Chiefs and then Jacksonville and Dallas. That's a rough NFL Sunday.
28: Wow. Well, hey,
1: Jeff, are you I know you were out here. Did you sign up for one of the Survivor pools or no? No, college.
3: I said this on the text. I'm too dumb to do Survivor. I just am. I know that people that do it well do it. You know, they have like a system and they, you know, analytically they map the whole season out. I'm the dude Sunday morning who's like, the Browns stink. I'll bet Jacksonville. Like, I'll take Jacksonville. Like, that's, I don't have the capacity crack to do Survivor.
1: I don't know if anyone ever won mapping it out. I know. Now, listen, you have to save picks for Christmas, which they have a Christmas.
3: And Thanksgiving, right?
1: Yeah, and Thanksgiving. So you have 20 weeks. You have to go 20-0 to win Survivor out here in Vegas. I had Derek Stevens, the owner of Circa, on my podcast 2 weeks ago. They're heading at a record pace here. They're guaranteed $20 million to the winner. It's a $1,000 entry, just to let people know that don't know, that are listening. So it's $1,000 for an entry. You can't pick the same team twice, just like any, Survivor pool. You can't pick the same team twice throughout the year. There has been nothing else to say. I have to put it in the right word. There's been carnage the first 3 to 4 weeks. The last 2 years, 75% of the pool was out by week 4 last year. And the year before too, it was just so bad. There's just upsets. There's big upsets all the time. And, you know, there's no spread. This is just a win. You survive. The guarantee this year is going to be 20,000 entries. And lots of people come out here for to sign up for Circa Survivor and Circa Millions. And it's a free shameless plug for them over there downtown at Circa. It's also where I film my podcast now, so we can give them a little plug. But I didn't expect these numbers because there's other contests right now. There's one on the internet that went nationwide, and they're legal, licensed, of course. And they guaranteed 21 million. So they guaranteed a million more than Circa guaranteed. Only you don't have to be in Vegas for that contest. However, there's a rake involved in that contest. I think it's 7 or 8% compared to the Circa contest. No rake. All the money goes back in the pool to the winner. So never been a better week to discuss this on air right now. So Derek guaranteed 20 million. We're looking at upwards of 25 million now. We're on pace to do about 24 million. This will be a winner take all. But I always forget who I'm speaking to, Brian. Like, I always think like we're on the same level, me, you, and Jeff, but I forgot. Jeff's got that 50 million that he made in football season when he played. So I always forget that. Like, why would you play this?
3: You might be looking at Mitchell Schwartz, who did make $50 million in the NFL. And he's building, like, I don't know if you looked at Jeffrey Schwartz did not make that much money. I did well, but
1: did
3: Mitchell
1: well.
3: Schwartz made a lot of money. That's why he's like building a lake house right now. And I have a one bedroom condo at the beach. So two different situations.
1: Cherry Grove.
3: For two different situations for two different two different brothers. Obviously, I'm not complaining, Jeff, in
28: the one bedroom and looking at your ankle, like one more year and this right?
3: So look, obviously it's one bedroom condo. I'm not complaining about it, but I do call the cage of smallness. I have a decent sized house. So like, I'm glad to be back home. The problem with the condo is, and this is again a first world problem, you just can't like get away. Like if the kids are being loud, and you just like nowhere to go, you're just stuck in, and my dog, it's tough with the dog because he just, you know, it is what it is. But no, Mitch is the one building the lake house because he's got the 50 million. I'm over here trying to get a Survivor entry. Look, the thing about it too is like, I don't know much about the mechanics of these. Obviously, the one online has got a lot of attention, but doesn't that one feel like it'd be even harder to win? You can enter like 100 entries in that one. It just feels like that one's set up very well for like the really
1: sharp players. You wonder if you're up against syndicates there. You could enter 100 times. So you just wonder if you're up against someone that's going to put 100 entries in, and there's a lot of math involved there that you could, you could have both sides of games. Yes, you're going to lose an entry, but you're going to survive and go on that week too. That happened on, was it Thanksgiving week last year or Christmas? One of the 2 weeks, all the underdogs won outright. And one of the two odd weeks where you have to pick amongst the three games that day, all the underdogs won. I think it was Christmas. All the underdogs won, and that knocked out a lot of people. But if you're one of these syndicates that these gambling syndicates that work it out mathematically, you had both sides of the games there, so you survived, and you were actually rooting for the underdog there to knock out most of the favorites. There is some strategy involved, and they did get a little bit lucky last year, but I know a group that had 300 entries in Circa Survivor and didn't get a dollar. So they spent $300,000 and did not get a dollar back. So I thought it was kind of interesting.
3: How many do you have? If you're allowed to like share,
1: I have 10. Or... 10. Yeah, 10. 10. Okay, you're 10. Allowed to, we're allowed to get 10 under my, Mrs. Krakenberger. I don't know. She thinks she wants to get in. She may have another 10. So we may have 20.
28: There you
1: She's
28: go.
1: She's going crazy.
28: That'd be awesome. I love that idea.
3: So you're not the only person who obviously has a spouse that might participate in these contests. You just sign up in person though, right? Like you can't, like that's always the thing with these contests. You can't do it.
1: You have to sign up in person. Right? Yeah. She hates it too. She hates going. She's like, oh, you're making me go down. I don't want to do this. So come on, get in the car. Let's go.
3: If I made my wife come with me to sign up for a contest, I would owe her a purse. Like I'd have to. We'd be going probably from the contest window to like Hermes.
1: Louis Vuitton.
3: Wouldn't be great for me.
28: Okay, this is my last attempt to get Tyrese Halliburton into the triple header window. Okay, now you guys tell me. You be honest with me. All right, you tell me which is a better slate of games here.
3: Okay.
28: Is it? And I won't give you all of them, but Celtics Pistons. So, Pistons are not a draw. They're not. The Celtics without Jaylen Brown, not a draw. Not as much as they were. Okay. And then you get the Sixers Knicks, which is unbelievable. That's an awesome matchup. Is that better than how about you start off with Pacers Knicks? Last time we saw Tyrese Halliburton, he's taking down the Knicks with an epic shot. You bring all the nostalgia.
3: I'd watch Pacers-Knicks.
28: You'd watch Pacers-Knicks, and then we match up LeBron and his Sixers against the Lakers, his former team. How about that? You're telling me that's not better than what we got?
3: I mean, if you would like to make the catch for the NBA, I'm sure they would take you up on it. But, I mean, yeah, that is better than what we currently have, yes.
28: Are you, like Julian, our producer, he said in my ear, Pacers-Thunder. Last time we saw Tyrese, he went down, torn Achilles, game 7 against the Thunder.
1: That's a good game.
28: How
1: good
28: about
1: one.
28: That?
1: Good one. Huh? Good one. Yep.
3: Yeah.
28: There you go. That's all Tyrese is saying.
3: That in the end, there's just not a lot of Pacers national love, which again shouldn't be all the decisions that all these, you know, everyone makes. Like, you know, the Field of Dreams game this week was Philly's Twins. Like, the Twins are not a national draw, but
28: sure. how do you have the Twins in
3: I was
28: that
3: shocked
28: game? Come on, yeah. What so, are you doing?
1: Makes no sense.
3: I was watching the game with my kids and our cousin at the beach, and you know, they're like Schwarber and Bryce Harper, and I'm like, they're like, who are the Twins players? I'm like,
28: Joe Mauer, is he still? I don't know, he's been gone for a long
3: Buxton,
28: time. I don't know.
1: He's Kirby Puckett.
3: He's been there 13 years. I think I saw Josh Bell's on the team now. Like I was kind of surprised that was the choice. I mean, we've mostly had big brands in this game, and maybe they just didn't want to play in it this time.
28: Yeah.
3: But it was, right? You agree, it was kind of surprising that
28: it's a horrible choice. It's just an awful choice. Okay. There's no way you can, you can't twist that into something it's not. They're a sub 500 team who's not a national, doesn't have a national draw, a national appeal at all. Like, that's just a terrible idea by MLB. I love the Field of Dreams game. I'm not going out of my way to watch the Twins. I'm just not.
3: At least the Phillies showed up and gave us some fireworks. Or at least Schwarber did.
1: Yeah,
3: was fun.
1: They did.
28: Yeah,
1: they did.
28: 7-1. You had the Hall of Famers there.
3: That was fun. That was cool. The Hall of Famers was, except I got really, really angry because the best player in the entire stadium is still not in the Hall of Fame, and that needs to be fixed. And that was one Barry Bonds.
28: Yeah. Yeah, the whole thing about just, you know, outwardly cheating just doesn't bother you at all, huh?
3: I think there are plenty of guys who outwardly cheated that are in the Hall of Fame. So
28: that's, well, there are. There are.
3: Like in the whole era of players that outwardly cheated.
28: I mean, look, the Bonds thing, you could do, you know, a whole show on that, but he was, you could argue he was a Hall of Famer before the cheating.
3: He was. He had 400 home runs and 400 stolen bases and bat over 300 and had three MVPs and had eight golden gloves. Like, he was absolutely a Hall of Famer before he started taking steroids. And you just look at the Hall of Famers in his era, and you can't tell me that he's the only guy that was using steroids in that entire era of Hall of Famers that are in the Hall of Fame. I just don't buy that. He's the poster boy for it. I get it. That's what he has to live with, but he's just not the only guy that was doing it during that era.
28: He wasn't, but man, the baseball thing, it's weird with Bonds where we had the 73 homer season, which is insanity. He didn't have another season that reached 50. That's crazy to me.
1: That's
28: not one other season. So, and I hate that Barry never owned it. That's my thing.
3: He owns it now.
28: Look, man, just
3: he didn't own it when he like had to, I guess, maybe earlier, but he owns it now. Definitely doesn't.
1: I didn't know he owned it now. Does he talk about it now?
3: He's admitted he did it, but it's not like the Netflix telecast was like, tell me about your steroid season, buddy. But he's
1: right.
3: But like, he's talked about it and owned it in now. Don't matter, obviously. It's not like he's going to get in because of that. But I'm curious if the Veterans Committee puts him in eventually. Here's the thing. If you talk to any player during that era, they will say that he's the best player they've ever seen.
28: Oh,
3: they played against.
28: He was insane.
3: And that,
28: no doubt about
3: to me,
28: that.
3: Is like that. That leads me to say, like, if that's the case, then put him in the Hall of Fame, right? Because I think players, if they were that upset he took steroids and he ruined the game, they wouldn't talk about him like that. But every player you talk to during the era has a story of, like, some insane thing Barry Bonds did against their team and how good he was as a player. And I just think that if that's the way that they talk about him, then if they don't really care, then you shouldn't care as much, in my opinion.
28: Well, I mean, look, I think that Barry Bonds was an exceptional player. There's no doubt about that. I just think that if you're getting into the Hall of Fame while, you know, like knowingly cheating, lying about knowingly cheating, like what's to stop the next dude from doing that? You still made all this money. You still got to the Hall of Fame. What's the drawback of cheating exactly? You know what I mean? Like, and I never buy this story of you can't tell the history of baseball without Barry Bonds in the Hall of Fame. We know who Barry Bonds is. You don't have to go to the Hall of Fame to know who Barry Bonds is if you weren't alive when he was doing what he was doing. Right? Well, like, you don't have to have that honor. It's not like, I need to learn about the history of baseball. Where can I go for that? Oh, not the internet. Don't go directly to Cooperstown. That's the only way you can learn about the history of baseball. It's so dumb how people spin this and turn it into something it never is.
3: Okay, well, I know we got to go. Here's my quick take. Is that you have to include all or none, right? We can't include some guys who use steroids in the Hall of Fame and other guys that did not. Especially, we can't include the commissioner who oversaw this period with no steroid testing whatsoever and let the players do it. There was no steroid testing. They knew they were using steroids. There were, famously, Mark McGwire had a steroid in a banned substance in his locker, like visible to public. No one cared. And then Congress got involved and all of a sudden it became, you know, this whole thing. Bud Selig did not care. He encouraged it quietly because he didn't care. They wanted home runs because they wanted to get people back after the strike. And so if you're going to put him in the Hall of Fame who oversaw that period without actually caring about it, you have to include the players too. They were part of the era as well.
28: What do you think, Craig? Last word. What do you think?
1: Well, listen, right now I was just seeing what Barry Bonds' net worth was. I wanted to see if he has any money left. Obviously, he does. He got over $100 million, $25 million home, 17,000 square foot home in Beverly Park. I think in the end, he has the cash. Of course, for his family history and stuff, he wants to get in the Hall of Fame for his kids, his family. And like Jeff said, this guy, by his peers before the steroids, they said they never seen nothing like him. Barry Bonds belongs in the Hall of Fame.
28: All right. There's Bill Krakenberger, professional sports handicapper. Jeff Schwartz, 8-year NFL veteran. I'm Brian Ngo. All right, coming up next, you know it's bad when this team trolls you. Great story around the corner. This is Countdown right here on Fox Sports Radio.
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28: This is Countdown right here on Fox Sports Radio. Okay, we went a little bit long last segment. Jeff's trying to get known cheaters into the Hall of Fame. You know, unbelievable. Unbelievable by him. But, you know, I got some texts in the break, and some people agree with you there, Jeff. But, you know, we ran a little bit long. So we're going to hand the baton immediately right to our main man, Isaac Lohenkron, to spin us around, and then we will get to a great troll job in a second. Ilo with the latest. What's going on, buddy?
23: I want to hear about this troll thing. I'll go quick. NFL preseason on Saturday night, fellas. The Dallas Cowboys defeated the defending Super Bowl champion Seahawks at Seattle 17-7. The story, Cowboys undrafted rookie receiver Camden Brown. Two touchdown receptions, including this one, one-handed, courtesy of Brad Sham on KRLD.
24: Three-step fade to the left side of the end zone, and Brown, did he come up with it? He did. What a catch by Camden Brown on the fade from Joe Milton. Touchdown, Dallas.
23: Elsewhere Saturday night, the Baltimore Ravens defeated the Philadelphia Eagles 24-7. Of course, first game on the sideline for the Ravens' new head coach, Jesse Minter. In Major League Baseball on Saturday night, the Milwaukee Brewers defeated the Dodgers in L.A. 4-1. The Brewers lead the Dodgers for the best record in the National League now by two games. The Boston Red Sox, a 4-0 victory at Pittsburgh. Sonny Gray, his 15th win of the season, tying for the most in the American League. Nolan Arenado, two home runs as the Arizona Diamondbacks wanted the Atlanta Braves 10-3. And the Los Angeles Angels shut out the Kansas City Royals 1-0. Reed Detmers, 11 strikeouts in 8 scoreless innings for the win. So what about this troll job?
28: Yeah, all right, Ilo, thank you for that. This is Countdown. Here on Fox Sports Radio. So, Jaden Daniels, Washington Commanders quarterback. A little bit of the backstory here, and we'll weave it to the troll job last night. But Jaden Daniels is basically upset that someone at LSU is going to wear the number 5. So Jaden Daniels won a Heisman Trophy as LSU's quarterback, and no one has worn number 5 since 2023. And so he was under the impression that no one would wear number 5 going forward for good. And LSU has this goofy policy where it's like the Pro Football Hall of Fame. Once your career is over, you have to wait 5 years, and then they could possibly retire your number. That's the way they do it. And so Jaden Daniels was under the impression no one would wear number 5. Lo and behold, you've got a 5-star sophomore cornerback named DJ Pickett who's going to wear number 5 this season. And so Jaden Daniels and his inner circle, his team, his representatives, they sent LSU a cease and desist letter. He cannot use the NIL, the name, image, likeness of Jaden Daniels over there at LSU. And this has not landed well at all for Jaden Daniels. Everyone's just laughing and like, this is so petty. What do you care about your jersey being retired? And it sounds like you're trying to retire it yourself. And the troll jobs from last night include the New York Mets. When the New York Mets are trolling you, things are they're landing very badly.
1: Oh, boy.
28: So the Mets, they beat the Washington Nationals last night. They beat them 4-1. And so the Mets posted on their X account, stopped at 4 out of respect for Jaden Daniels, which is a great tweet. It got all kinds of reaction. Even StubHub is trolling Jaden Daniels. They're one of many. StubHub announced that they would no longer offer tickets in groups of 5, which is just, you know, like a you're kind of doing the whole elbow to the other person's shoulder, like, get it, waka waka, you know, the Fozzie Bear type thing. But this is not landing well for Jaden Daniels. This is a petty move, and people are calling him out for such. What do you think about this, Jeff?
2: So the thing about fights like this is I wonder, like, why? Like, what is the purpose of this fight? Is the purpose of this fight that you think you're going to make money from this? Like, now you own your own name, image, and likeness, and therefore, you know, like you like is that why? What's the reason for this fight if you're Jaden Daniels? Is it you want respect from LSU?
28: Yeah.
2: Like that's sort of my point is that I don't know the why. What's mm-hmm. the why? And that to me makes this a really silly decision by Jaden Daniels because the why doesn't make sense to me. And that has to be figured out. And when I get an answer for the why, maybe I'll have a different opinion, crack. But right now, the why to me is the question I have.
1: Mm-hmm. I mean, the New York Mets, one of the worst records in baseball.
28: Yes.
1: The Mets are trolling Jaden Daniels.
28: Yes.
1: Give me a break.
28: I know.
1: Jaden, I would worry about bouncing back from last season and maybe going back to the year before more than your number 5 jersey to be worn by another LSU player, to be honest with you. So, I, by the way, I like Daniels. I loved what I seen that first week, that first year. I remember it was a primetime game, and I was like, wow, who's this kid in the NFL? Like,
28: yeah.
1: I mean, I knew who he was in college, of course, but I didn't know he would come on that good in the NFL. And I really thought that first when I seen him on that first time, I said, this kid's going to be special. And then last year, I guess he had some injuries, right? He had some situations where he was out of some games, and I think he should just worry about this year coming back and his Washington team, who I actually was one of my biggest bet against for the year is Washington in all different situations. I bet the Eagles -4 first week. There's a play I made, and you know I still see -4, -15 out there. Over them, and even though it's a division game, it's kind of I hate betting division games, giving a field goal or more. Even the more is the more important thing. But I did bet that game, old rival there. I think Philadelphia's going to really show up that game, and I think it's a more of an anti-Washington play. And I am against them. I've said it on two different programs here. I'm against their season wins. I went under at MGM, and I went under 8 minus $1.50. I went under 7.5 plus $1.25. Here in town at South Point, plus $1.10. I've bet them three different times under. So I, you know, and the more I think about it too, I said, oh God, I have the Eagles under for a bet. I have, this is season wins. I have, Washington under. I guess I'm rooting, you know, cause the Giants aren't going to do anything. I guess I'm rooting for Dallas this year to have a good year in that division. So, hopefully that happens, but that's more important to me than this number 5 jersey.
28: Yeah, well, yeah, I know that's where your mind goes for sure. But like to Jeff's point, there's not a great answer, Jeff, as to why you would take this course of action. My best guess is you go back to Joe Burrow, right? Joe Burrow, no one has worn number 9 since Joe Burrow. And there was an undefeated season. They won a national championship. His number isn't retired, but no one has worn it since then. And it could have started off, this is me guessing, but it seems to make sense, where when Jaden Daniels won a Heisman Trophy, LSU might have said, Jaden, you've been amazing. No one will wear number 5 ever again, or something like that. And he's like, that's cool. That's a cool gesture. And now all of a sudden, someone's going to wear number 5. And he's like, what the hell is this? Huh. And it's like, well, what can we do about it? And his representation was like, well, we can send a cease and desist and all. And okay, and then that's just a lack of foresight, and it ends up where it ends, and the New York Mets are trolling Jaden Daniels right now, and it's a disaster. But that's my best guess as to why we got a misstep, and it just lands in a like the petty fashion that it is. But that to me is the why, but it doesn't justify the course of action because it lands in such a bad place. And like you said, Jeff, and crack, like this, he's one of my favorite NFL players. My three favorite NFL players right now are Bijan Robinson, Jaden Daniels, and Derwin James. Oh, and it's a mix of entertainment value and production. I think those guys are sensational players. So this is not a personal vendetta. I think you have to put that out, right? Anything critical, I don't hate the guy, just so you know, right? Like, yeah, but no, it's nothing personal. I think he's
1: Brian,
28: a sensational player.
1: That Jeff had to send a cease and desist to Oregon for $75.
28: That's right.
2: I did. Yeah. I was like, you guys cannot use this. You know, I was second when I left Oregon in power clean for offensive linemen. So I was like, really? I
28: was
2: like,
28: who was number one?
2: I don't know. Some guy like from the 80s or something. But eventually my record got smashed. But,
28: how much? What are we talking here?
2: 352.
28: 352. That's very specific, man. Wow.
2: Well, the record was 354. I tried to beat it. And now the guys are like cleaning like 400. So it doesn't matter.
28: Oh, my gosh.
2: But,
28: wow.
2: Yeah, I did. I mean, also, I'm also the leading rusher for right tackles in Oregon history with 3 yards. So I'm hoping that I can get them to cease and desist on my. It's just like, it's so silly because I'm sure LSU embraces him, you know, and this situation was basically a player asked for the number 5 and they're like, oh, whatever, man. Okay, cool. There's 100 players on a team. It's hard to have a retired number in college football, right? Yeah. Now, some places do that. Some place, like I think USC does retire numbers for Heisman winners. But I mean, even then, I bet if he just called Jaden Daniels, maybe he just wanted to call him MIU's 5. I mean, there's, you know, when Dylan Gabriel got to Oregon, he called Mariota and asked if he could use number 8, you know, like And Mario's like, yeah, whatever, man, go ahead. So it just seems like a fight so not worth the end result. It comes down simply to that, right?
28: Yeah. It's just a respect thing. He wants his respect, and that's fine, but to seek it this way is just not going to land well. That's the bottom line. Last little thing on this, LSU is stupid with their whole retiring jerseys process. Like I said, it does take 5 years. They don't retire a number right away. It's going to take a 5-year period, and then they could retire that number, which is completely unnecessary. And then once the number is retired, the number can still be worn. It's up to the head coach of that respective sport. So it's like, let's say they figure out and they come to the conclusion, we're going to retire number 9 for Joe Burrow. Someone can still wear it. It's like, what's the point of retiring a number that can still be worn? It makes no sense, man, but This is a fiasco, and it's completely avoidable. But that's where we are, and I don't think the trolling's going to slow down anytime soon. There's going to be a lot of this going on, I think, during the regular season. It's got legs. It's going to last for a little while unless Jaden Daniels and his team figure out some way to get back on the road somehow, because we're far off into the weeds right now. We've got Bill Krakenberger, professional sports handicapper, Jeff Schwartz, 8-year NFL veteran. I'm Brian Noe. Coming up next, Prop It Up, the prop betting market. We will compare notes, get you a couple of picks. That's right around the corner. It is Fox Sports Radio's Countdown. Keep it locked right here on FSR.
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1: 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One, two, three.
2: Prop it up.
1: Let's go, play.
2: Player plays.
0: Okay. Prop bets galore. Crack, we start with you. What's something you like?
3: All right. It's been a great season in the WNBA for me with these props really running well these last few weeks especially. I'm going to go with Angel Reese. Over 15.5 points minus $1.30. She always has that little bit of motivation when going up against Caitlin Clark and the Fever, and she averages almost 3-4 points per game at home. Let's go with Angel Reese over 15.5 points today.

0: pay?
1: I can send you the
0: screenshot. You got the same thing there, Schwartz Syndicate?
1: I have, I got points, rebounds over for Angel Reese, 27 okay. and a half. It's funny. We didn't talk about this at all. Couple reasons for that besides the one crack I mentioned. I think it's a great reason, but she was 3 of 13 last game shooting. And a lot of times with Angel Reese, the next game, you just get a ton of points after that. That's just what she does. And the Fever cannot rebound. They don't rebound at all. They're a terrible rebounding team. And Brianna Jones, I think, is out today, Brian, as well. So that's just more minutes for Angel Reese. And so I think Angel Reese is, you know, up in the 15-15 type range against this team, or I guess, you know, 17-15, something around there. So I like Reese over. Also, another one, too, that I think I haven't gotten there yet, but I think it's worth looking at. You know, Kelsey Mitchell was 1 for 7 from three. The juice is so big on over 2.5 threes in this game, but she's not going to shoot 1 for 7 again from a 3-point land. Maybe an alternate, you know, 4 threes for Kelsey Mitchell, but I do think that she gets back on track today from 3-point. I just can't lay, you know, -175 on a prop like that.
0: Right. No, I hear you on that. I'm going to go to baseball. I'm looking at Orioles starting pitcher Trevor Rogers. So when you're going up against the Rays, who don't strike out hardly at all, they're doing a fantastic job this season. They have the least strikeouts in baseball. And you're going up against the starting pitcher that has more innings pitched than strikeouts. It's a good formula right here. The total is 4.5 strikeouts for Trevor Rogers. You'll see a lot of 3.5s against the Rays. So when you get to the 4.5 territory, my eyes just start to, you know, my eyebrows kind of go up like, this is looking pretty good right here. Now, there's some juice here. If you take the under 4.5, it's -$1.55. I still think it's a good wager. I still think you're most likely going to get home. The Rays just do such a good job of avoiding strikeouts, and they're trying to avoid the sweep here. So I like the Rays to avoid strikeouts against the starting pitcher. Give me Trevor Rogers under 4.5 strikeouts against Tampa Bay today.
1: Can I? Right. I feel like now we've opened up a little bit to get ourselves a couple more ways to get some wagers in now. And I want to go to PGA Tour quickly. I got one more I made this morning.
0: Okay.
1: I tend to fade golfers after they have like a historic round. It tends to play really well. Sam Burns yesterday was, I think, 8 under. And he's going to be chasing Scotty. He's going to have to make some dangerous decisions to catch up to Scotty. I took him over 68.5 today for a round score. It worked well with Scotty yesterday. He shot a 61 and back to 68. This happens a lot. You shoot a great round, next round just not as good. And plus, Burns is going to chase Scotty at the end. He's going to have to take some risks to catch him. It's going to lead to some bogeys, in my opinion. So I think Burns over 68.5 today is a good play.
2: There's actually some facts behind them, what you just said to golfers the next day. Just think about the public, what they're seeing. They're seeing 61, 63, 65. And they say, oh, this guy's unbelievable. I got to bet him under tomorrow. And then the book's already adjusted. So the bet is the over. Very good, Jeff. I like it. I agree.
0: There you go. Nice. Little handshake emoji right
1: there. I like it.
0: Right? Yeah, yep. Very nice. More than I'm rooting for you, you know? 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
23: In the NFL, ESPN just reported that Washington Commanders number two quarterback Marcus Mariota has been diagnosed with a sprained MCL and is expected to miss the rest of the preseason. Mariota sustained the injury in Friday's preseason game against the Dolphins. The Cleveland Plain Dealer has just reported that the Browns are expected to re-sign edge rusher Za'Darius Smith as early as today. In Saturday night's preseason action, the Dallas Cowboys won at Seattle 17-7. Cowboys undrafted rookie receiver Camden Brown, two touchdown receptions, one of them he made one-handed. And the Baltimore Ravens defeated the Philadelphia Eagles 24-7 in the sideline debut of new Ravens head coach Jesse Minter. And in Major League Baseball on Saturday night, the Brewers defeated the Dodgers in L.A. 4-1. Milwaukee, the best record in the National League over the Dodgers, now by a two-game margin. I'm Isaac Lowenkron.
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24: Oh, what is going on? Welcome in. Happy Sunday to you. Hope all is fantastic. Let's get back to ball. You guys, I thought you'd be all over my Tyrese Halliburton idea right there. You guys were like, let's get back to the ball buffet. Shall we? Can we do that? Can we get back to I've got thoughts about Cam Ward. How about the Atlanta Falcons? I'm curious what you guys think about this. Man, it could be a grease fire in Atlanta this season. The news just keeps getting worse and worse and worse. So the quarterback situation, you know all about that. You've got Michael Penix Jr. working back from a torn ACL. He hasn't been cleared for 11-on-11s. You got Tua Tagovailoa, who was not exactly ripping up the NFL last time we saw him in Miami. He looks to be QB1, possibly to start the season, but he's been dealing with back tightness. So it's been a calamity as far as the QB position is going. Now we get this. We knew that Jalen Walker, an outside linebacker, was out for the season with a torn ACL. Now we got word. How long will the suspension be for James Pierce Jr.? James Pierce Jr. led the Falcons in sacks last season, 10.5 as a rookie. That was by far the most of any rookie in the NFL last season. James Pierce Jr. will be suspended for 8 games. This is because he violated the NFL's personal conduct policy. There was a domestic dispute involving his ex-girlfriend. That is Rekia Jackson, who plays in the WNBA. So suspended for 8 games. The Falcons were second to dead last in sacks 2 years ago. Last year, with James Pierce Jr. and Jalen Walker as rookies, among other players, they vaulted to second in the league in sacks. Their pass rush has been a disaster for like the better part of the last decade. And now, last season, they actually had a pass rush. Number two in sacks, and they're losing their best two rookies from last season. They don't have Jalen Walker for the entire season. They don't have James Pierce Jr. for the first 8 games. This could be a really bad season in Atlanta, Jeff.
25: So I always am like, well, if I say this team's going to stink and Crack has the over, I don't want to upset Santa Crack over here, but I hope you don't have the over on the Falcons because this is going to be an utter disaster. Like, think about, you know, quarterback room, right? In the NFL right now. I think that we agree Brown's worst in the NFL. Yes? No?
24: Quarterback room?
25: Yeah. Brown's worst?
24: It'd be up there. You'd be hard pressed to beat that.
25: Yeah. Falcons are probably next worst. Yeah. They have two quarterbacks that are good at the opposite thing and bad at the opposite thing, right? Like, we have Michael Penix, who can throw the ball down the field, not very good intermediate to short, and then Tua is the opposite, right? Tua has the issue of throwing the ball. There was a couple plays, 3rd and 12, 3rd and 15, and Tua threw the ball 3 yards. Mm. Now, I'm not saying the guys were open exactly, but you could try to throw the ball down the field. It's a preseason. you could try. Now you lost Jalen Walker for the season, this pass rusher. Pierce is gone for half the season. Now you have good skill guys. You got Bijan, you got Pitts, you got London. I mean, you got guys to throw the ball to. The question is, who's throwing the ball to them?
24: Yeah.
25: Now, this division is not very good. I'm down the Bucks this year. The Saints, I don't know. I'm actually higher on the Panthers. I think the Panthers, even though yesterday was lackadaisical. You know what? That brings me to, not to change the subject exactly, but Crack, you mentioned something when you were talking early on about your guy, you know, scouring the internet, making the helping with the preseason wagers. The Panthers played really poorly yesterday. So did the Falcons. I'm always curious if, like, the next game, those teams, like, the Falcons have got to play better their next game. The Panthers have got to play better their next game. I'm always curious if that's an angle in the preseason. I'm not saying the teams are going to do it, but the Falcons were so bad in the preseason. Like, I can pull up the box score right now. It was just, I mean, they threw for 134 yards in a preseason game. That's, that's not good.
1: That's bad.
25: I mean, the Broncos, our counterpart, who looked really good, they threw for 198 and rushed for 162. The Falcons rushed for 59 and threw for 134. So is there a motivation factor for the next week for the Falcons or the Panthers, who didn't play very well at all either?
3: Yeah, no, it's actually a good point. You wonder if they what they do, what the coach does, what the they look at some film and say, listen, we can't be this bad. I mean, even though it's our backups and, you know, it doesn't look good for the Falcons this year. And not only Pierce out for eight games, they lost Jalen Walker for the season now. Penix and Tua, well, Penix still nursing a knee injury, and who knows how Tua is going to work out under a totally new system. The only really good part in the division is that it's so weak. 9 wins can win the whole division.
25: Oh,
3: so,
25: yeah, easily.
1: Yeah.
3: Yeah. So, it is an interesting thing. And I'm going to be looking at some, I see right now 7.5 under 40. I hate laying $1.40. Oh, that reminds me. So lots of sports books like Circa, like BetMGM, they have, where you can bet under all different numbers. Like let's use
1: right,
3: the top.
1: Yeah. Okay? You can do the toggle thing. Sure. Yeah.
3: That not a lot of sports books do that. So, like I said, BetMGM is one of the ones that actually do that. And like they'll go under 7.5 minus 40, but then you know you can go under 8.5 and lay 275. I don't have that number in front of me. I'm just coming up with a number here.
1: Right. Yeah.
3: Actually, you know what? Here I do have it. Hold on. Atlanta Falcons under. 8.5. Yeah, that's pretty funny. I must have seen it. There's no way I come up to the right number. Under 8.5 minus 275. Under 9.5 minus 375. Now, I'll just tell you, if you have the stones to lay almost 4-1, are the Falcons going to win 10 games this season?
1: No. Yeah.
3: I mean, it's just something that, and you can go up and down the whole. You know, all this, the schedule, and you know, you could do it the opposite way too, but let's use a good team. Let's use Buffalo. Buffalo Bills. So you can go Buffalo Bills, the median number 10.5 over $1.45. Is Buffalo going to win 9 games? You can go over 8.5 and lay 425. Now, I'd rather bet under Atlanta laying the 375. That they won't win 10 games, then going over that Buffalo will win 9 games. I just would. I mean, anything can happen in the season where someone can get hurt and the over can all of a sudden crumble in your hands. Mm-hmm. I don't know who's going to step up for Atlanta to beat me on that. Again, I didn't make this bet, but it's interesting looking at it. And some of the bad teams, you look at some of the, we'll go to Cleveland. You know, Cleveland Browns. Let's look here. Same thing. 8.5 games. Are they going to win 9 games? Oh boy, I can't lay this stuff. No, I just can't. My brain is so wired. 550. I cannot lay 5.5-1 on the under Cleveland Browns to win 9 games. But there is some of them you can go through this. You said something about the Denver Broncos. You know, all the wise guys here that I noticed bet Kansas City, like the Schwartz Syndicate, week one, minus 2.5. Went to 3 almost everywhere, but it just scares me. The sharp sports books that control the line, still 2.5 minus 15. So the Circas, the big sports books in far off places that control the network. I think last year, I'm trying to think, Kansas City week one, was that the opening day? Was that the opening game, Jeff?
25: No, because it was they didn't win the Super Bowl. It was Philly who opened up. Like, Philly,
3: okay,
25: Dallas,
3: I'm just trying to think what happened.
1: Philly, Dallas, yeah.
3: Something happened there. I thought it was a primetime game where Kansas City.
25: They lost the Chargers on week one. It was in,
3: that was it. That was it.
25: Game in Mexico? Was that the game? No, it wasn't.
3: That was a game. Yeah, it was something. But Brazil. That game also, Brazil. All the wise guys Brazil. Were on that game. Yeah. Same thing. And Chargers beat them outright, right?
25: Yeah, they won. I mean, look, Mahomes has been such a good short favorite in his career. That's probably a big reason why. I mean, his record as a short favorite or underdog until last season was out of this world. It was like 70% covering those situations. It wasn't that way last year. I don't know if it'll return. Crack, like, I get why everyone was on it. I'll be on the Chiefs week one. But can I entice you in this? It's probably win totals. Mm-hmm. What if you combined the Bills over 9.5 and the Falcons under 8.5 and it was plus 100?
3: Is that something you would parlaying it together?
25: Yeah. Would you consider those type of wagers?
4: They don't on BetMGM, because it's funny. I was thinking the same thing, Jeff.
25: Not every website allows that. Not every
4: book they won't allow you to parlay those adjusted season.
25: Is that something you would consider, Crack? Is that just stay away?
3: No. Parlay is not in my repertoire of words.
4: Jeff, I love that you thought this, because I was looking.
25: I put it together as he's talking. I'm like, I'm going to do it. I'm going to do it.
4: And, I know. I'm looking at parlaying season win totals. You know, maybe just a tastefully done two-legger. Nothing crazy. They didn't let you do it on BetMGM. So I went next step. I'm like, what if you took the Chicago Sky, you know, money line today and matched it with the Falcons under 9.5 season wins? Like, listen, I know you hate this, Crack, and I'm sorry. I hope this doesn't destroy our friendship, but
3: no.
4: If you took the Sky, just to throw it out there, you'd have to tie up your money for months and months. But if you like the Sky to win outright today, it's minus 135. If you parlayed that with Falcons under 9.5 wins, like you said, are they getting to 10 wins this season? I would bet against that. You go from, it goes from minus 135 to plus 120. So it's like, if you're okay and this is just a little unit bet and you're okay with that money being tied up, you're going to get much better juice on something that you think is, I mean, very, very likely to happen with the Falcons going under 9.5.
3: Yeah, but the Sky winning is not very, very likely to happen. It's a minus 135 favorite.
4: Right. But if you're going to bet it anyway, and all of a sudden the juice goes from minus 135 to plus 120.
3: Oh, you mean if you're going to bet it, if you're going to bet the Sky money line you're talking about.
4: Yeah, you're going to bet the Sky anyway, and it's like, well, I could get better juice if I tied it to the Falcons.
25: Listen, you have to wait forever.
4: Wait
25: until February.
3: I just see these numbers. They have to be. They're public companies that are on the Wall Street Stock Exchange. I see the numbers, and I know deep into the numbers, and I know so many traders and so many people that are involved with many sports books. You're talking 60-70% of their profits come from parlays.
25: Oh yeah.
3: I'm sorry.
4: Yeah.
3: I am not doing it. I'm not ever recommending it. And you know, I just can't do it. I don't want the public to know how bad of a bet a parlay is. If you're betting a parlay with a sports book, you have a long-term disadvantage if that's what you do. I do wave the white towel. I throw it in on because everyone loves to bet parlays. If you're betting $100 on a straight bet, you want to throw $5 on a parlay, go ahead. Enjoy yourself. I know you see it on social media. Everyone talks about it. All these kids are on Instagram and TikTok showing their big parlays. And half of it's AI. The other half of it is just the one winner they have. And then at the end of the end of the two seasons, they're hoping they're trying to stay out of the homeless shelter. So don't let them kid you. Don't let them kid you. Parlays.
4: No, I hear you. And that's the thing is I rarely go with parlays, man. I like really one thing that opened my eyes was us doing the parlay platter as a segment here on Sundays. And also I do a show on Saturdays.
3: Okay.
4: It's like Crack, you're as sharp as it comes. Jeff is good at handicapping games and coming up with angles. I'll get you winners, right? And it's hard. It's hard for each of us to have a winning leg on a parlay where I'm like, and that's us. Like, so I'm just going to do a three-legger on my own? It's like, your chances are not
3: good
4: nearly
3: for you.
4: As good as
3: good
4: you
3: for
4: think
3: you. I went to breakfast with someone yesterday that told me, he goes, Crack, I just want to let you know, I don't bet parlays no more because of you. I was like, really? And then I'll tell you something else. You know, Jeff doesn't notice. When he was here for these couple of days, I went behind him to all the sports books that I watched him walk around in and firing. I made sure, and just to check with the clerks, the people I know, Jeff didn't bet one parlay. I was so proud of him. Yeah, I went behind him.
25: So tell me I should cash out of my Bills-Falcons parlay I just put down.
3: Oh, boy.
25: Me. No, I didn't do it good. Yet. I will say, I mean, I was talking to someone who does well in college football win totals a couple weeks ago, and he he said sometimes if you find like an anchor team that you think is just going to be really terrible, you can anchor them down with some other numbers. And I haven't done it yet. I might do it, but I just look, man. I'm fine tying up money. It really is not a big deal. But like, you look at how much I have tied up already in football season. You're like, oh my God, I can't. Like, all right, well, I hope it goes well. I'll see you in February, all that money. So even for me, sometimes it's hard to make all of these type of win total wagers and whatnot, and adding parlays to that. And then obviously, you know, the way to do it too, and I'm sure Crack can speak to this too, is like, you have to track it all season, right? Because then at the end of the season, you might want to play certain money lines, right? Or certain ways to either get off of it, make some extra money. Like, so, it's not just making the, if you want to do it smart way, it's not just making the wager today, right? It's tracking it throughout the season. It's putting it in a document, which I do. It's then like looking at it every couple of weeks or every week and seeing where your portfolio's at. So there's responsibility to do this right, more than just making a wager today when we're talking about it. It's something you have to track all season.
4: Absolutely, because there's a way to make money. If you find, because I always thought it was silly, Jeff, and you do too, where it's like, oh, but I got great value on this bet that's not going to win. You know what I mean? Like, it's a future. I've got Spain to win gold in Olympic basketball. It's like, congratulations. Spain's not going to win. That's a losing bet. But, but if they advance far enough and you're able to then maximize that original bet and make some cash off of it, then all of a sudden it's profitable. So it does make some sense with, you know, what you're saying right there. I got to send you a screenshot. I don't do this often, but you'll laugh at me. I've got a two-leg parlay. I entered this in late April. It involved Jalen Duren of the Pistons going under his points and rebounds. So that leg hit.
25: Easily hit.
4: I tied it to the Lions season win total.
25: Wow.
4: So I just have to wait, you know, I don't know, what, 7-8 months for that to.
25: Yeah. Can't do that.
3: Man,
25: yeah.
3: And by the way, guys, anyone listening, guys, girls, I have no problem. And you know what? These two guys are good at it too. We have no problem tying up money on a season win, regular season win in the NFL for 6 months right now, even. Zero problem doing that. And, you'll have action all year long too. So it may curb some of your other gambling because you'll have action. You can root for your team. Mm. And, I just know what my ROI is on tying up money 6 months on NFL futures. Great. Compared to tying up money in a 4-5% savings account or whatever kind of investment, I know my ROI on futures has been double digit for the last two decades. So I have no problem doing that. I get the best of it, and getting the best of it in the end, you're going to make money. Maybe not this preseason week one when I took 1.5 on the Jets and I closed minus 6, but
4: that's brutal, man.
3: And some of the other ones too. I mean, it can happen. It doesn't matter long term though. Closing line value means a lot for most people except for Jeff Schwartz.
25: I win zero of those. tell your guy keep his head up, and we're ready. We're ready and waiting for week two. Starts Thursday
3: week
25: night.
3: Week two and week three has been really great last year and the year before every week.
4: Can I be the jerk today?
25: Yeah.
4: And just ask, why do we not have one NFL preseason game today? Why? Why do we not have one?
3: I actually wanted one today too. You're right.
25: I don't know. Next week we do have a Sunday one. We have one Sunday next week.
3: Okay, good.
25: Maybe because they just didn't want to put like a national game on Sunday with all backups playing.
4: I guess. We can't have one even on NFL Network. Just
25: and
4: nothing,
25: the Fever are playing today, so that's probably why they're like, you know what, we're not going to put it. We want to make sure that the Fever can be watched on national television and make outrageous claims about the WNBA. I did see a funny tweet today, though. Sophie Cunningham's birthday is today, the Fever, and they put down, happy birthday to the 2025 Commissioner's Cup champion, Sophie Cunningham. Can you imagine a worse thing to put down for someone's birthday? Like a Commissioner's Cup championship? You can't just wish her happy birthday to throw in that. It's like a thing that like is an accomplishment in the WNBA.
4: Yeah, that's an interesting
25: thing. Happy birthday, Sophie. Yeah, yeah. Like, you don't put Commissioner's Cup champion. That's like not even a thing. Does she get a ring for that? Does she put that on her mantle? Great. Like, just say happy birthday. Like, why do we, Why are we throwing Commissioner's Cup champion? Would they do that in the NFL, like regular season division winner?
4: Right. Jalen Daniels. Yeah, yeah.
25: Jalen Daniels, happy birthday.
4: What? They went 8-9 and won the NFC South last season.
25: Happy birthday, Bryce Young, NFC South champion.
4: Right, yeah.
25: They're just going to be like, happy birthday, bro. Like, yeah. I just find it very – the WNBA, we talk about this often, they just need a whole revamping of everything they do.
4: It's so much, man. It's the ultimate trying too hard.
25: It's too much.
4: It's just not going to land. Yeah, there's no. All right, we've got Bill Krakenberger, professional sports handicapper, Jeff Schwartz, 8-year NFL veteran. I'm Brian Noe. Coming up next, a lot of rule changes. We'll simply go yay or nay. Are you in favor or are you opposed? We'll have some fun with that coming up. This is Countdown right here on Fox Sports Radio.
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24: It is Countdown right here on Fox Sports Radio. Okay, we got some college football changes over here in the upcoming season. Curious what you guys think about this. So the first one's the wordiest one, but it's the most impactful one. It's targeting penalties. All right, so there's some fine print when it comes to targeting penalties. So now the new system is if a player is like whistled for targeting in the second half, you know how he was automatically suspended for the first half of the next game. That's how it used to be. It's no longer like that. So the way it works now, if there's a targeting penalty assessed in the second half, for a first offense, you are not suspended for the first half of the next game. For the second offense, you are suspended for the first half of the next game. For a third offense, you're suspended for the entire next game. Yay or nay? You going thumbs up or thumbs down on that change, Jeff?
1: Okay, so two equal suspension. Is that what we're getting at?
24: That's right.
1: Yeah, I'm okay with two. I mean, I think the targeting rule, my problem with the suspension part of it is, or just a, you know, at least for a half or whatnot, is that, like, if you commit a target, in the old system, if you commit a targeting penalty on the last play of the first half, you miss just two quarters, right?
24: Mm-hmm.
1: You miss the next half. If you commit a penalty, a targeting penalty on the first play of the second half, you miss four quarters.
24: That's right. Yes. Yep. That's right.
1: Right. Never, that didn't make sense. Two quarters versus four quarters. That didn't make sense. Mm-hmm. But also too, like, a suspension is a very harsh penalty, right? You're missing, you play 12 games, you miss half a game for a suspension or even almost, you know, four quarters. That's a lot of missed time for a play that might not be on purpose, right?
24: Mm-hmm. Yeah.
1: It does feel like targeting to me that we can tell when someone is trying to injure another player by leaving their feet, right?
24: Right.
1: By spearing them head to head.
24: Launching, yeah.
1: Correct. Well, there you go. Correct term. Launching, right? We can tell that. I think a lot of times targeting is just the course of a game. It's just a play that happened because a wide receiver lowered himself, right? Mm-hmm. Or a guy slid, or a guy is out of control and the defender, like, it just, it's often to be not the quote unquote fault of the defender. And to me, it's 15 yards is a very harsh penalty anyways, right? We know it should be 15 yards. Okay. You made a mistake and it happened, whatever, 15 yards. I'd love to track how many points are scored after a 15-yard penalty. In the NFL, a holding penalty kills drives. We know that, right? Pass interference. Like, these are big penalties. 15 yards is a big deal. And so it just felt like the punishment was so harsh, and this sort of feels like you're correcting some of that, right? You're now allowing for a little bit of, okay, a mistake was made. Let's not kill that team and that player for making that mistake the first time.
24: Mm-hmm.
2: Yeah, I like the change in the targeting rules. So now player disqualified for targeting for the first time in the season could play the following game. The rule is regardless of which half the targeting penalty is called, right? Am I understanding this right?
24: It's always in the second half, crack, in terms
2: of
24: your suspension for the next half of the next game.
2: Gotcha.
24: So you get whistled, let's say it's the third quarter. You pick up a targeting penalty. The way it used to be, you're ejected of that game. You can't play the first half of the next game. Now,
2: so you sit out half
24: you get a mulligan. Mulligan for the first one. So you're ejected. You're just not suspended for the
2: And the third, you sit out the next full game. Is that right?
24: That's right. That's right.
1: But that's three in a game or three in a season?
24: Three in a season. Because you're ejected immediately, no matter what. You know, so you pick it up, first half, second half, you're ejected. And so you can't pick
2: it's
24: up
2: like
24: three
2: a,
24: or
2: like
24: two.
2: A, so
24: in the
2: like
24: same
2: a
24: game,
2: three strike system then, really, or something like that.
24: Yeah. Right, yeah. So listen, if you... you're a chronic offender, the suspension should be harsher. It's hard to buy that.
2: Sure.
24: To Jeff's point, some stuff just happens. I always say it in racing. It's one of them racing deals. Sometimes it's just one of them football deals where you committed, you had a strike point, and all of a sudden the receiver caught the ball, turned, and it happened in a blink of an eye, and it just happened to be a helmet-to-helmet hit.
1: Yes.
24: It wasn't intentional whatsoever.
2: Right.
24: But you have three of those, it's like, all right, it's hard to justify every single time that it was just one of them football deals. So, if you get whistled over and over again, I think the punishment should climb. I have no problem.
2: And I guess I also like the coaches getting the two challenges. If you win one of those, you get a third. I think they sped up the process enough. It doesn't really slow the game down too much. And we always want every call to be correct. That's something that I always want. I mean, I'm betting on these games. I want the calls to be correct.
24: Yeah, I'm okay with it. You get two challenges. If you're right on either, you get a third challenge. And my thing, as long as it's efficient, right? If they show the replay and you can tell without a shadow of a doubt, one replay, it's like that guy was in bounds. And they keep looking and it's like, guys, move it along. Be efficient with this.
2: Sure.
24: As long as it is, I'm cool with it.
1: I think we all agree on that part. As long as you do it efficiently and it gets done quickly, it's great. The sports that take basketball takes, they're not NBA, but like college basketball, WNBA especially.
24: Oh my
1: their views are way too long.
24: It's brutal.
1: What are we doing? We all watch the same play. Why are we taking so long to review? Why are we reviewing this for hostile act? It's not a hostile act. Stop reviewing this. It's like they're looking for ways to call more things. And I think that's not the way sports should be. And so I appreciate football tends to do it pretty fast. It's just in and out. They have a sky judge sometimes. They make the ruling and move it along. Other sports take forever. So if college football is going to be one of those sports, just gets it done. And I think they're doing a good job. There are conferences now, ACC, Big 12, that are giving us inside looks into the replay command center. And so we're seeing, I think every conference should do this, by the way, we're seeing how it works. And it's pretty efficient, right? It's pretty efficient when you get an idea of how it works. I think other leagues just... The WNBA takes way too long, Brian.
3: Way too long.
1: It takes like 7 minutes.
3: It's insane. And some of it is so clear cut. It's like, what are we doing right now? But to your point, Jeff, the ACC, when you can hear, like they're communicating with each other, like, we're going to run it back. Let's just make sure his left foot is inbound. It's inbound. And when you're hearing the conversation, it feels like it takes way less time. It just goes by so much quicker, and you hear what they're talking about. I think every conference, to your point, Jeff, should absolutely do that. It's such a better way to run it. How about this? I'll call this the Madden rule. John Madden used to reference this all the time in the NFL. I swear it was his favorite rule, where if a team calls for a fair catch, they can attempt a field goal.
1: Oh, the free kick, fair catch?
3: Yeah, the free kick, right?
1: Fair catch, free kick, yeah.
3: That's right. So let's say a team is backed up deep in their own territory. They have to punt. If the other team calls for a fair catch, they can attempt a kick. It's an untimed down. There's no rush on the kicker. And the kicker can use a holder and a tee. It's like a kickoff.
1: Yep.
3: And if you make it, it's 3 points. So you're going to have that in college football just like you have it in the NFL. I love that. It's one of those goofy football rules. But Madden loved it, and it's happened in the NFL. Dicker the Kicker did that for the Chargers a couple of years ago.
1: He did. The free kick, the fair catch free kick. Yeah, I mean, look, college football, I'll tell you one improvement in the sport is that their kicking is much better now. There's still college kickers that miss a lot of kicks, but these dudes are hammering kicks now like the NFL. It's a really big change in college football, and so this might allow for some shenanigans, and I'm all for the end of the game. Let's go.
3: Yeah. This could absolutely affect a game, you know, betting wise, no doubt.
2: This breaking news, Ronaldo addresses retirement. This is probably my last year. How's he going to survive? I don't know how he's going to survive now.
3: That's right. I mean, how much money Ronaldo's does he have in the bank billionaire. Right now, correct?
1: Yeah. Oh, geez. Oh, okay. I mean, geez. Is he making 200 million, some insane number?
2: I seen something. That his net worth's going to be $1 billion or is $1 billion.
1: Yeah.
2: But yeah, he's, I just seen that breaking news come across my phone here. Probably my last year. Yeah, probably. Sure.
3: Wow. Yeah. Just great.
1: Coming back.
3: I think I'm set. I might not need 200 mil this season. I still have sponsorship deals. Should be all right. How about this? Last one for you. With the college football changes. So teams can have up to 2 sponsor patches on the jerseys right now. So we're talking 4 square inches for conference championship or postseason games, right? It's college football playoff. A third patch is allowed. You could have 3 4 square inch patches. And then also you could have one on the helmet as well. What do you think about that?
1: All right.
3: Right.
1: I mean, sure. They'll look like NASCARs or minor league fences, I just find it interesting how we've seen already some of these, you know, the Big 12, okay, got $20 million as a conference Monster Energy Drink, and then Notre Dame and Ohio State got $20 million each. Jeez. On their own, for their own
3: for
1: jersey
3: a little
1: patch.
3: SoFi patch. That's yeah, it. Yeah. The whole conference.
1: So that tells you where the Big 12 is compared to. I saw a funny one that had Oregon. That someone did a meme for Oregon. That had, you know, everyone has a symbol on their jersey for what jersey they're wearing, right? What apparel brand? And so there was one that had a Nike one for Oregon, and a separate Nike patch for Oregon. So 2 Nikes.
3: That's good. Yeah, Oregon, I like that.
1: Which is very funny. But I mean, look, this is where the sport's at, right? It's about money now, and trying to figure out, you know, how much can we get to pay the players? And there'll be a bubble break at some point, I would imagine. But right now, the jersey patch is another way for everyone to make some money, essentially, right? And be able to afford the players. And it's coming, man. I mean, look, you can do it tastefully. We see in the NFL sometimes, right? Like it's a little, or really NBA, really more. NFL doesn't do it, right? NBA does, certainly. It can be done tastefully, right?
3: Yeah, yeah.
1: It can be a little aggressive sometimes, but if it's done tastefully, I think it's fine, right? I think we
3: Tastefully done, I'm cool with it. I think that these universities have to understand that not every school is the same. You know what I mean? If you're, you know, this lower tiered team and you want to put a patch or a decal on the helmet, okay, you want to put that on like the Michigan helmet where it's like, that's the Notre Dame helmet, like
1: USC.
3: Yeah, man. Like we gotta be careful about how far we go with some of that stuff, I think.
2: I don't like on the helmet. You said on the helmet too? I mean,
3: yeah, on the helmet. It's allowed on the helmet. Yeah.
2: I remember when Rocky went in the ring in his first fight, he had Shamrock Meats on his back. Paulie got the sponsorship for $5,000. Look how far we've come from The Rock.
3: That's right. That's where it all originated, right there, Greg. We throw it to Isaac Lohenkron. I always give him a sterling introduction because he deserves no less than that. But I rarely ask him questions. Jeff, you mentioning Monster Energy for the Big 12. If you had a jersey patch with your favorite beverage on it, Ilo, what would that be? We're all waiting with bated breath.
4: Well, my favorite beverage and performance-enhancing substance is plain old black coffee, believe it or don't.
3: Really? Okay, big black coffee guy.
4: But
3: okay.
4: I do have something specific to contribute to this particular discussion, because back in the day, we pulled one of those April Fool's gags that the historic L.A. Coliseum, the home of the USC Trojans football team, was in the midst of landing a corporate sponsorship deal, and it was going to be known as the Trojan Coliseum.
3: Think
4: about that for a moment.
3: Yeah, sure.
4: So we did that as an April Fool's thing, but now in today's climate of sponsorship and ads, you wonder if we're not too far away from something like that. And I will leave it at that for all our listeners who are on their way to church on this fine Sunday round.
3: Exactly right.
4: Around the nation. We do have some fresh NFL news on this Sunday morning. ESPN reporting Washington Commanders number 2 quarterback Marcus Mariota diagnosed with a sprained MCL, expected to miss the rest of the preseason. He was injured in Friday's preseason game against the Dolphins. The Cleveland Plain Dealer reporting this morning that the Browns expected to sign 3-time Pro Bowl edge rusher Za'Darius Smith out of retirement as early as today. Smith retired 5 games into last season as a member of the Philadelphia Eagles. On the field last night, the Dallas Cowboys won at Seattle 17-7. Story there, Cowboys undrafted rookie receiver Camden Brown with 2 touchdown receptions. One of them he made one-handed. Ravens over the Eagles 24-7. And in Major League Baseball, on Saturday night, the Milwaukee Brewers defeated the Dodgers in LA 4-1, so Milwaukee leads the Dodgers by 2 games now for the best record in the National League. Guys, all yours.
3: Thank you, Ilo. I will say, and I know we got a break, but this is going to take 10 seconds max. Maybe more. But I'll go quick. It's funny to me, the Browns trading Myles Garrett. They got Jared Verse. They got some draft picks. The conversations have to stop, right? Where it's like, it's way too positive for the Browns, where, you know, you lost Myles Garrett, but you got Jared Verse. He's not Myles Garrett. He's not even close to Myles. Myles Garrett is the defensive player of the year, all-time single-season sack record. They just signed Za'Darius Smith off the couch out of retirement, right? Like, let's not act like Jared Verse is anywhere close to Myles Garrett. Can we do that? That's all I have to say.
1: I have noticed that as well.
3: Right? Isn't it ridiculous?
1: Because Verse did not play well last season, according to expectations.
3: Yeah, right. Yeah. And I think the Rams won that deal short term. They crushed it short term.
1: They might
3: have
1: won it long term, too.
3: Yeah, they might win them both. Yeah, yeah, we'll see what the draft picks turn into, but yeah, that's got to stop. All right, we've got Bill Krakenberger, professional sports handicapper, Jeff Schwartz, 8-year NFL veteran. I'm Brian Noe. Coming up next, picks galore. Crack will have his play of the day. Jeff and I will sprinkle a couple of picks as well. We'll do that next. It is Fox Sports Radio's Countdown. Hang with us right here on FSR.
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0: 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Hey, props to the crew. Our producer here today on a fine Sunday, that is Mr. Julian Bitten.
1: Yes, sir. I'm wearing my number 5 Jaden Daniels jersey for the next 5 days, standing with my quarterback 10 toes down, and I'm going to go on a limb and say we win exactly 8 games and get that over.
0: Exactly 8 games. All right. And by the way, bad job by me. He just told me, he's like, it's baton. And I, like, and I immediately reverted back to the original.
1: I forgive you.
0: I appreciate that. Thank you, JB. I'm going to call you JB from now on. I can't screw that up. Our technical producer extraordinaire, Mr. Chris Perfett.
2: Guys, this time next week, I hope to come back as yet another winner. I'm taking the trip down to Del Mar one more time, Pacific Classic.
3: Ooh, so love that.
2: We'll put some more. I came back in the black last time, so let's try to run it back. And then I'll put the winnings towards you and me, Brian. We'll take the unders on that Sacramento State season win total.
0: That's right. My good friends, he loves Sac State under 4.5 season wins.
4: Buddy, they're in a world of hurt. Like, that's one where you do the under 5.5 and you could tie it, close your ears to something else. But they're going to have a rough season, man.
2: Cool. Opening at Eastern Michigan.
0: Yeah, it's not looking good for them.

0: crushing the updates and crushing life. That is Mr. Isaac Lohenkron.
1: Just a matter of time before the Trojan Coliseum becomes a reality.
0: There you go. So you're probably not wrong about that. All right, we got some picks to make. Let's dive on in.
2: Rapid fire.
0: All right, Craig, we start with you. What do you like?
3: All right, I got some futures here. Again, the regular season wins. Let's go to college, though, unusual. Under the University of California, under Cal, 6.5 wins, minus $1.25. That's my first play, and I'll come back at the end with an NFL season win.
0: All right, nice.
4: So here's my 17 parlay for today. No.
3: Oh, boy.
4: I like the Fever over 93.5 points today. I just think they score a bunch. They did not shoot well the other day. This game is going to scream a ton of points in this one. I just keep hitting this. This number is lower than usual for the Fever after their performance. Plus, Atlanta plays defense as well, so I'll do that. I think I've exhausted every NFL future I have given out or clutchable on this show, so I'll stick with that.
0: Okay, all right, fair enough. I'll give you a baseball play. So the Yankees and Blue Jays are facing off. The Yankees cannot score runs. The Blue Jays can't score runs. So it's the Yankees as of late. They're really struggling. The Blue Jays all season long have been one of the worst scoring teams in baseball. I'm going to be aggressive. I'm going to look at the first three innings. Give me under 1.5. It's at plus money, barely. It's at plus 105. But Ryan Weathers has been pretty good for the Yankees. And going up against Dylan Cease, who's been really good, and against an anemic Yankees offense, first time through the lineup, I don't see a whole lot of runs. So I'll go under 1.5 at plus money. I think it's worth a nibble. So there you go. We got Crack's play of the day. Let's do this.
2: And this is the best play of the day.
5: It's a touchdown! Give it to me.
0: All right, Crack, what do you have for us?
3: Yeah, let's stick with regular season wins here. I may have given this out early, but I still like it, and I'm going to bet it again. Cleveland Browns under 6.5 wins. I see minus $1.65 out there. I hate laying $1.65. I just don't see Cleveland having this good season. So Cleveland Browns under 6.5 minus $1.65.
0: Okay. All right. And you're betting all these straight up. You know, Crack is not.
3: Yeah, there's no parlays in my repertoire. Yeah. You guys know that.
0: Yeah, but, I know.
3: Yep.
0: Do you think day we'll, like, you know, put enough, like, pressure on you where you're like, fine, all right, I'll tie it to a WNBA game today. Fine, just to appease.
3: No.
0: Not going to happen. we'll keep fighting the good fight, Jeff. Everybody have a good day.
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1: In the NFL today, ESPN reported that Washington Commanders number two quarterback Marcus Mariota has been diagnosed with a sprained MCL and is expected to miss the rest of the preseason. Mariota sustained the injury in Friday's preseason game against the Dolphins. The Cleveland Plain Dealer reported today that the Browns are expected to sign three-time Pro Bowl edge rusher Za'Darius Smith out of retirement as early as today. Smith retired five games into last season as a member of the Philadelphia Eagles. On the field on Saturday night, the Dallas Cowboys won at Seattle 17-7. Story there, Cowboys undrafted rookie receiver Camden Brown with two touchdown receptions. One of them he made one-handed. Ravens over the Eagles 24-7. Today's Major League Baseball action gets underway 15 minutes from now as the Tampa Bay Rays host the Baltimore Orioles. I'm Isaac Lohengrin.
2: 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The plays, the interviews, the players, the coaches, the breaking news, the top stories. 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
0: Greetings and welcome in. One step closer to the return of the National Football League in earnest. We got some teaser trailers this week in the form of preseason games. We'll break it all down, the good, the bad, the ugly. All these rookie quarterbacks that have fans salivating from coast to coast. Talks and concerns about blue tents. But I got to watch a little bit of Premier League friendlies this morning, which means that's imminent as well, as it'll return next week. Okay, football, that's what we're doing. Hi, I'm Mike Harmon. Welcome into another edition, Fox Sports Sunday, alongside my guy this week. It is Jared Smith. You hear him on Countdown Saturday mornings with Rich Orberger and Brian Noe. You find him in the Twitterverse at Jared Smith Betts. He's continuing to work on extra editions of his football manifestos for 2026. Jared, how's the writing going? Finding some sleep in between algorithms and in routes?
3: I'm doing fantastic. It was so this is the first week where you really feel like you're back in the fight in terms of watching what's going on and trying to make sense of it all. And, you know, there's the classic, you don't want to overreact. You don't want to underreact. Like we could cliche the first week of preseason to death. Jeff Schwartz said it best. He did the show this morning, the Countdown Sunday morning show. And I love how he phrased this. If you play average or slightly above average and you're supposed to play well, we just kind of forget about it. And it's like a check mark. It's like an offensive lineman. You don't want to hear their name called throughout the course of the game. Mm-hmm. You just want to move on and have it be hunky dory. If you don't play well and you're supposed to, like the Titans against the Niners when they were playing their ones against the Niners twos, that's when the alarm bells go off and you have to take a closer look. So I think there were a lot of gold stars to give out, but you don't want to overreact to them. You just want to say, okay, you showed up and you look like an NFL football player. Some of the rookies, I think, deserve a little bit of love. But on the other side of it, who are the red flags after week one? That's kind of where I'm at right now.
0: No, and that's the thing, right? You don't want to get too crazy in it. I mean, one of the things and points to ponder here, and we've talked about it a little bit this offseason, but it warrants a rediscovery here as we get closer, is you've got 10 new head coaches in the NFL, several of whom have never been head coaches, 21 new offensive coordinators, and 14 new defensive coordinators, which means there's a lot of theory testing and just getting comfortable still going on. Giving all the rules, you know, we don't have two-a-days. We've talked about this in the past, Jared. You know, you don't get those extra padded practices and chaos and running guys deep into the night. Doesn't mean guys aren't doing their work and film study and whatever else while they're sequestered away. But a lot of this is until these things start flying for real, you have no idea really what you have. And running ones against twos, you're not going to get too intricate with the designs, either offensively or defensively, right? One, you're not putting guys in bad positions. But two, I mean, most of these guys are only playing a couple of series in terms of your real threats to be all 22 guys as we get to the regular season.
3: Yeah, so the top-notch starters like Josh Allen running around and, you know, going making a few plays yesterday. It was nice to see him get some chemistry with DJ Moore, but like that's the stuff that you push to the side. And you just I'm not going to let that move the needle in any way. I'm not going to go crazy like, "Oh my God, Josh Allen MVP candidate." Yes, we already knew that. And DJ Moore, I think, is going to bring some credibility to that receiving room like we've discussed before.
0: So, Allen had to play because it was the opening of the new much maligned stadium.
3: True. He had to play.
0: How many
3: he had to at least get a touchdown on the board earlier, yeah, I mean, and they did.
0: How many big thought pieces did you see about the obstructed views and everything else? Like, all right, let's go. Class action lawsuits. Let's get after it.
3: You figured at this stage of, and I'm not an architect, you know, I'm not a George Costanza.
0: You know, that might be the first time we've ever done that. I'm not a doctor. I'm not a lawyer. I'm not a psychologist. Have all been used on sports radio for years. I don't know that we've ever used the "I'm not an architect."
3: I'm doing it now. I'm pulling a Costanza. I'm not an architect. you figure at this point of the stadium building process, they'd have gotten to the bottom of this. They had the same issue. So I used to cover, you know, when I lived in New York, I used to cover a lot of games at Barclays. They had the same issue at Barclays Center when the Islanders played there. Not an elite, but that was a basketball music venue that they stuck a hockey team in. Right. So a little bit of a different, scenario. This, they literally built the entire stadium for football. I don't understand how that happens, but that's, again, not an architect. So I do like to play architect when it comes to offenses. I think that, so what can you learn, right? You're the average fan. You're like, these games don't matter. They don't count. What can you watch? What can you pay attention to that actually does translate to the regular season? I think new play callers, new offensive coordinators, and to be fair, 21 new OCs, only 18 new play callers, right? Mm-hmm. A couple of them, Press Taylor, Pete Carmichael, and Bieniemy, right? Those are kind of just play caller, you know, junior to the actual head coach who was still calling the plays.
0: Sure.
3: But I think there's, something to glean from new play callers and how they approach the scenario with, even if it is the backups. I want to know what your level of aggression is. I want to know if you're coming out on the first drive with whatever, you know, QB2, QB3, right? That first drive is going to be scripted for all the quarterbacks. So what does that first drive look like? Are you coming out, for example, the Browns, great example. Browns, quarterback competition between Watson and Sanders. First drive of the game, run with Watson.
0: Mm-hmm.
3: What does that tell you about how the Browns feel about their starting quarterback?
0: Todd Monken said he was excited and thrilled with that first half.
3: Run on the first three plays. Quote,
0: it was awesome. It was so cool to watch him play. I get all the frustration of my fans, himself, but for him to come back and work like he did is an unbelievable credit to him. You know, unquote. This weekend, you know, full nerddom. I love all things. You know, I've got two daughters. They're now off to college, but Disney's a big part of our history, right? D23 was this weekend, and you just had this cavalcade of stars coming on stage to say, hey, this movie's coming, this attraction's coming, whatever. And they did a big thing about the stage show of The Greatest Showman that's going out. Mm. That was the Hugh Jackman vehicle, basically P.T. Barnum story a few years ago. Some great songs, some great... that's what Todd Monken has to do with this Cleveland Browns thing. I got my head coaching job, and here's what I'm going to do. Boy, it was awesome. Look how great they look. Not so much. But
3: yeah.
0: He's got to sell, because someone has to.
3: Who's going to be, like, that situation, I tweeted yesterday, the Browns are in quarterback hell. I don't, because you're almost forced to play Watson because of the contract.
0: Absolutely. But he plays.
3: But that's such a bad reason to play him. It's the stupidest. I mean, it's not the stupidest. I understand the logic.
0: It's the worst.
3: It's the most disappointing reason to have to play a starting quarterback in the NFL because you feel obligated because you paid him so much money when he is clearly not right. Now, to be fair, Sanders didn't exactly light the world on fire. I would argue that Sanders' problems are more execution-based and not confidence-based. He actually looked pretty decisive.
0: Sure.
3: With his throws, some of them were just kind of wobbly.
0: Erratic and goes high. He's going to get
3: hand placement on the ball looked off.
0: Yeah.
3: Like that again. I am a quarterback guru, so I would say focus on your grip, Shador. You might have a better opportunity to throw the ball down the field. But they're going to start Watson, and it's gonna be bad. It's gonna be really bad.
0: Well, sunk cost is a very real economic term. We use it all the time talking about it. Smith and I, the other Smith, Jason Smith and I are our show 7 to 11 weeknights is, you know, we introduce it because you see this in all sports where it's like, all right, why is this guy still getting minutes in NBA games? Like, well, because they're beholden to a big contract and, you know, they don't want the ego to become part of the issue, whatever. In this case, you've got a guy who's barely played the last 5 years, right? I mean, 2020 is a long time ago, Jared, right? Because you had the big season with the Texans, operation shut down, finds his way to Cleveland. And when he's been on the field in between all these injuries, look, he's a guy very complicated when you get into how people feel about him on the field anyway. But he's not been good. There's nothing to say, you know, that suddenly he's found the pixie dust to become that guy from all those years ago in the planet Houston. So to say, hey, we're paying him $40 million, he's got to be on the field. I mean, all you're doing is delaying finding out whether Shador can actually play or go into secret option C. And no, I don't mean Dylan Gabriel.
3: Yeah. How about it? Isn't it funny that Gabriel got drafted before Shador? That was another like statement.
0: Yeah, like, no, but it's Cleveland. Like, I take it all with a grain of salt. I'm sorry for anybody out there that's a big Cleveland Browns fan, but it's nothing you haven't heard before. So I'm shamelessly piling on. Jimmy Haslam's old man, you know, gave him grief, and he did a presser going, well, you might be the only guy to trade two Hall of Famers in a month when he got rid of Giannis Antetokounmpo and Myles Garrett.
3: Yeah.
0: 95-year-old is old man being like, what are you doing?
3: Yeah. So NFL, there's like a part of the NFL website that uploads the all 22, and mm-hmm. it's somewhere that I spend a lot of time. I have to go back and watch the full cut up of both of these guys before I really, you know, give you any definitive grades on how I feel they played in a meaningless game against the Bears, but still the most meaning of any preseason game. Ironically, the Browns are actually a really good preseason team to bet over, I would say, because they're going to show, they have to put their best stuff out. They have to figure out which one of these guys can play. So you would imagine that the play calls from Monken are not going to be as vanilla as a regular season game or a normal preseason game with backups. That being said, though, I can't believe they ran it on the first three plays of the game. I honestly cannot believe that they did that with Watson. And that should tell you everything you need to know about the level of confidence. Now, maybe Watson saw something and checked into those runs. I don't know. But that was just the chef's kiss to what this situation is starting to become. I personally, if money was not a factor, I would absolutely give Shador as many reps as possible. Like, that would be my approach.
0: Agreed.
3: But I do think they are hamstrung and shackled by this contract. And I do think that will likely be the deciding factor, because when you watch the game yesterday, and again, I haven't dug into it really, but I watched the game. I was on the over, it hit, but I watched the game. It did seem like Shador was a little more comfortable with what he was seeing. He just maybe wasn't executing it. Whereas Watson maybe was executing a few more throws, but did not see the field well.
0: Yeah, he got him a couple of scoring drives before he departed, and so that's why Monken was getting excited. But I agree. I mean, that's the one thing we've always said about Shador Sanders. Like him, don't like him, don't like his family, whatever else. You know, that's between you and them and whatever else. It's the idea of he goes out and rips. Like, he's not afraid to throw the ball.
3: Yeah.
0: And that's one thing, you know, we watch with young quarterbacks all the time, right? That skittish might be too strong a word, even though it's an ish. It's still just the idea of, you know, not checking down, not safe all the time, which is good. I mean, bad in certain circumstances, but ultimately you want a young quarterback to have the confidence to let it rip, and that's certainly something he's never going to be shy about. All right, when you talked about your overs in preseason, next week they got Buffalo, and then they finish off against New England. So a couple of opportunities. And hey, if you want to go see a game in Cleveland, that third preseason game, you can get in for as low as $5 right now.
3: No, thank you.
0: Come on, man. It's football.
3: I think so this might be a hot take.
0: Uh-oh.
3: I do not love watching NFL games in person. College football, very different. Very different. NFL, I would prefer to be in my command center with every game on. Now, standalone games, maybe you can convince me. Like, I went to the Raiders-Chargers game, the game that who's the Chargers coach that got fired that night? I forget his name off the top of my head. But I was at that game the night that Chargers coach got fired and they lost like 60-0 to the Raiders. I was here.
0: Look at that.
3: I was in the building.
0: You're going back and killing off the coaches.
3: It was three
0: going
3: years
0: back
3: ago.
0: To Brandon Staley.
3: I honestly forget his name.
0: Brandon Staley, he liked to gamble.
3: There you go. Thank you.
0: Gamble on plays a lot.
3: But Sunday, no. With like 10 games going on? Absolutely not.
0: Well, see, I like it in a vacuum. Like, as just rabid football fan, if I can go to a game, be in the environment, I'm there. But I pull it back to the macro level and our 30,000-foot view. I then need to go back and rewatch every game.
3: Yeah, so I when I went to the Super Bowl, I forgot the game. But I went to the Super Bowl, the Rams-Bengals Super Bowl 4 or 5 years ago, and after the game was over, I had to go back and watch it again. I missed so much.
0: Oh, that's too bad.
3: Great game.
0: Yeah, we were there. My brother and I went to that one. We were in the standing room on the third level. It was beautiful.
3: Me too. Yeah, for the entire second half. So we had nosebleed seats.
0: Yeah.
3: Nosebleed seats. I couldn't see a thing in the first half. Then halftime show, I went down. I watched a halftime show on like the mezzanine. And in the second half, I'm like, I'm not watching the second half from up there. So then I just started like roaming around the stadium. And I remember I was standing like 50-yard line mezzanine, you know, in like the standing room when Donald had the sack to end the game.
0: See, there you go. I mean, that's the trick. If you're Los Angeles based or are planning to come here, Super Bowl's here again this year. On the second and third levels, there is a line, and it's first come, first serve.
3: Think we'll get a rematch? I said rematch. I don't know. I think Rams someone. Rams Bengals would be fun.
0: I mean, the NFC side, maybe you can get me there. AFC, no chance.
3: I'll be on the AFC. Roll the dice.
0: No, well, we'll talk about that continue here. Speaking of darts, why don't we get into that as we continue here, Fox Sports Radio. A man who loves, well, no, he doesn't love the blue tent, but the blue tent seems to love him. We'll talk about Jackson Dart, the New York Football Giants, and all things, well, NFC East, because they control the medium. He's Jared Smith, at Jared Smith Betts, where you find him. 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

0: Welcome back in. It's Fox Sports Sunday, Fox Sports Radio. Blessed to have you all with us. We got Chris Garrett. We'll hear from Isaac Lowenkron in a couple of minutes over at the news desk. I just saw a promo later on. It's Caitlin Clark against Angel Reese, the Fever, scoring 100 points a game. So they're on a wild run. As we got that, Paul Skeens is having his start moved back after all the concerns about velocity loss. Jared, I mean, the rest of the sporting world doesn't stop for the NFL preseason.
1: No. And I actually have a lot of baseball action that I'll be sweating during the show.
0: Oh, I can't wait. I mean, we got games getting ready to start, so we got that going for us.
1: I've had a lot of fun recently betting daily strikeout leader props.
0: Okay.
1: Essentially, which pitcher is going to have the most strikeouts on any given day. And I've learned that those markets are a little soft.
0: Okay.
1: They're just fun, you know. And what I'll do is I'll parlay them with football futures I like. So I did one the other day with Logan Henderson, and I now have four different parlays that I have with football bets that are now insane odds. Like, I have CJ Carr to win the Heisman at 59-1.
0: Wow.
1: I have Oregon to win.
0: When
1: the
0: did
1: CFP
0: you bet that?
1: 71-1.
0: Wait. 59-1.
1: I know.
0: That doesn't make any sense. What did you bet three years ago?
1: I parlayed Mackenzie Gore at 7-1 to be the daily strikeout leader for the day.
0: Okay.
1: And I parlayed that with CJ Carr to win the Heisman at +650. And those odds came out to 59-1.
0: Oh,
1: I also have
0: enough.
1: Oregon to win the CFP at 71-1 and Georgia to win the CFP at 85-1. And BYU to win the Big 12 at 69-1. So, like, these are just, like, fun ways that I entertain myself during baseball season to get myself ready for football. I'll find these fun long shot markets, and I'll try to throw a few bets in there. And then, you know, on the back end of it, some futures that I like in football that I know I'm going to be investing the money in for the next few months anyways.
0: Sure.
1: So might as well try to get a 60-1 on a CJ Carr to win a Heisman instead of the 6-1, which is what it's
0: No, I kind of dig that. So when you add all these bets together, do you like wallpaper your room with the tickets?
1: Thankfully, it's all online, or else I have a friend who actually does go to the casino to bet a lot of these. So he has like a binder of tickets, which is kind of fun in a unique way.
0: I got baseball cards. He's got tickets.
1: Yeah, you would be into that.
0: I think
1: gambling at the end of the day, I was talking to Chris Perfetto about this before we came on the air. Like, it's all a form of entertainment.
0: Absolutely.
1: It's all part of this experience we call reality. And it's just about managing the risk. Like, that's all life is with betting and with any kind of decision that you make that involves risk. It's just managing it, and how much are you willing to risk? What's your tolerance
0: for it?
1: That's
0: just it. And chalk it up as an entertainment expense if it goes awry.
1: Oh, we're going to be rooting real hard for CJ Carr this year.
0: That's you. I just on principle don't cheer for Notre Dame. Anyway,
1: fair.
0: As we continue here, Fox Sports Radio, Fox Sports Sunday, he's got it all. At Jared Smith Betts is where you find him. Let's get back into the NFL. And one of the concerns that everybody has in the first year of the John Harbaugh era there with the New York Football Giants, one is your back-flipping running back from Fanatics Fest and everything, Cam Scatabu, over under on games, all of that fun stuff. But the other is Jackson Dart's propensity to find himself in trouble. Now, through no fault of his own in preseason game one, because one of the worst chipping efforts of a running back I've seen in recent memory. I used to do the rookie premiere all the time out here, Jared. And one of the questions that I'd always get to with the rookie running backs is how much time they were spending in front of a mirror. And some guys would get it immediately and just kind of laugh, goes, that's the most important thing. That's the only way I'm getting on a field, right? Is that I can do a little bit of pass pro. Well, Dart gets blown up, gets sent to the 10. After the game, he was questioning the methods and madness of the league.
2: As far as the blue tent, like I really respect the rules and the thought behind, you know, NFL has of keeping players healthy and reviewing things, but at the same time, I'm still puzzled by it just feeling like every time that I get hit, you know, I find my way in there.
0: Yeah, generally what happens is if you've had a history of issue and you don't respond in the manner in which the the officials like getting back up off the turf, they're probably going to, for lack of a better term, throw the challenge flag and send you to the blue tent because they don't want to be responsible for the other side of all of it, Jared, when it comes down to it. And for Jackson Dart, I appreciate the raising of the hand, but it's still the very difficult proposition we have when it comes to player safety and properly adjudicating it, whether it's in CBA negotiations or just what happens on the field.
1: I agree 100%. I think at the end of the day, there is a certain level of responsibility that falls on Jackson Dart to remain healthy and remain on the field. So that's part of the equation when it comes to grading a starting quarterback. In my opinion, it's longevity. That's why Tom Brady is the GOAT. I mean, he played till he was like 60. Like I bet he probably could step on the field today and probably complete some passes.
0: As long as you get enough protection, he doesn't have to move much.
1: Exactly.
0: Right? It's all about timing and quick get the ball out of your hands.
1: Decision making. That is the quarterback position. That is it. You can be an absolute stud in the NFL and not have elite stud physical qualities. We've seen it many times. Now, obviously, you still have to have some baseline physical and athletic ability to throw the football. But it is the one position on the football field that you do not have to be the alpha of alphas in terms of your physical qualities. And I would argue Jackson Dart is an alpha of alpha with his physical qualities. The dude is yoked, man. He's jacked. Mm-hmm. And he's incredibly quick, twitchy, and his ability to rotate and spin the football into tight windows is elite. Like, he has elite physical capabilities. The issue with Jackson Dart is going to be, can he make it through a season? And it's not because he's not tough and because he's not jacked or ripped or in shape. It's because his decision-making is still suspect. And I think that at the end of the day, when you decide to take the hit, how often you take the hit, your ability to see the protection evolve. In the NFL, half the play call is the protection. And then the defense is designed to deceive you. So that protection, usually there's two or three protection schemes called every play. So it's the quarterback's job, especially when they're in their second year and they're starting to figure out what's going on at the line of scrimmage, to get the offensive line into and out of the right protection. And that also includes telling the running back where to go and making sure that everyone is on the same page. You have to know everything. It is an incredibly demanding role. And I just don't know if Jackson's able to handle all of that right now. Because if your complaint is the blue tent guy is being mean to me and he's making me go and get my head checked out, well, then why? Like, what's his motivation? He's not trying to hurt the Giants. He's trying to protect Jackson. And Jackson also has to protect himself. And he can do that by learning how to make better decisions.
0: Whole letter of the law is you want quarterbacks, starting quarterbacks, young, athletic, star quarterbacks to be on the field. Right. They're not going to do anything to put those guys out. Well, because the last couple of years, we've had more than 60 guys throw touchdown passes in the National Football League. Obviously, that includes some gadgetry, but that means an awful lot of backup and tertiary options are finding their way into football games. Giants currently 6-1 for the division. Eagles, slight favorite over the Cowboys, with the Commanders coming in the meaty middle there at +475. Giants over under is at 7.5, Jared. If I give you 7.5 with this squad and two very big wild cards when it comes to the health of Dart and Scadabo, what do you think? They play the AFC South is their AFC division for the year.
1: I mean, I think Harbaugh brings a certain level of a floor to this team. I do believe that. I think
3: 2-1 pitch. There's a swing and a fly ball. Hammer back in a deep right center. Into the night. It's gone. A walk-off home run for Edwin Rios.
4: 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Now, let's go to the ballpark in the voice of the Louisville Bats, Nick Curran.
5: Good afternoon, everyone. Welcome once again to Louisville Bats Baseball. Thanks so much for being with us on a gorgeous Sunday afternoon here in downtown Louisville from Louisville Slugger Field. It's the final game of a six-game series between the Bats and the Toledo Mudheads. Alongside Jim Kelch, I'm Nick Curran in the GE Appliances Press Box. Carl Blanton back in the studio. The Bats turned back at their effort to win a third straight game last night. Things got off to a good start as the Bats scored three in the fourth to jump out to a 3-0 lead. But Toledo tied it on a three-run Max Anderson homer in the sixth, added a run in the eighth to go on to the 4-3 win. So the Bats enter play today 53-64 overall, 14-30 in the second half. They've now dropped eight of their last 11 games. The Mudhens are now 56-62, 22-22 in the second half. They have won four of their last six. Pitching matchup for this series finale, it'll be the right-hander Tony Santion opening the game for the Bats, making his second Louisville rehab start. He pitched a 1-2-3 inning here on Friday night. Lefty Brandon Williamson, another Reds rehabber, expected to follow Santion. Righty Dylan File on the mound for the Mudhens. He's 6-7 in 22 appearances, 21 starts, a 5.27 ERA. A gorgeous afternoon for baseball. It is steamy. The Bats and the Mudhens wind up a six-game set here today. We'll take a break on our Big O Tires pregame show. 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
5: 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No transactions involving the Bats and Reds today. Going back to last night, Francisco Urbiaz had two hits, a single in the fifth, a double in the seventh. That fifth inning single, Urbiaz's 250th career hit with the Bats going back to 2021. He also stole home as part of a double steal here on Friday night. It was the Bats' fifth steal of home since the 2023 season. Their second this year. Hector Rodriguez did it June 19th in Gwinnett. the first bat steal of home here at Louisville Slugger Field since Michael Ciani, who's now at Toledo Mudhead, did it July 14th of 2023 against Nashville. Jim?
18: Well, and after open day tomorrow, the bats travel north to Indianapolis to start their final series of the season against the Indianapolis Indians. So far this year, the bats have won 9, lost 9 against the Tribe, including 5 wins, 7 losses here. They split 3 games against the Tribe here in the middle of May, and they lost 4 of 6 against Indianapolis here the 28th of July through the 2nd of August. The 6-gamer at Victory Field begins on Tuesday night. That's a 6:35 game. Bats and the Indianapolis Indians, the Pirates AAA ball club. The Bats will be trying to win their first season series against Indianapolis since they won 10 of 18 back in 2021. Meanwhile, up the road at Cincinnati, Great American Ballpark, game 3 of the 3-game series against the Miami Marlins. It's the rubber game, if you will, with each team winning one thus far. The Reds won 1-0 on Friday night. The Marlins bounced back with a come-from-behind 8-4 win last night. Nick Lodolo will start for the Reds in the 140 game at Great American Ballpark. Yuri Perez goes for the Marlins. Reds trying to win their 7th series out of 9 since the All-Star break. That's news and notes for this Sunday. We'll take a break. Upon our return, Nick takes a look at the International League's second half standings here on Sports Talk 790.
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5: Back on our Bingo Tires pregame show, check of the International League standings in the second half. Indianapolis remaining in first place. The Indians with a win last night have extended their lead. The Tribe 28-16, now a game and a half clear of both Worcester and Durham at 26-17. Scranton Wilkes-Barre's 25-17, two back. St. Paul also two out at 26-18. Rochester then is three back at 25-19. Buffalo 24-24 back. Omaha's 4.5 out at 23-20, and then Columbus at 22-21, 5.5 out. Gwinnett is 22-22, along with Charlotte, Lehigh Valley, and Toledo. These Mudhens are all six back, and that is everyone 500 or better in the second half, headed into play around the league on this Sunday. We'll break on our Big O Tires pregame show when we come back. It is Sunday, and that means a pair of Reds Hall of Fame highlights, courtesy of Yitt Armbruster and our friends of the Reds Radio Network. Those are next. 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
2: Of the hundreds of Reds games I listened to as a fan growing up in the 1950s and 60s, I can still recall the night game of August 12, 1966 at Crosley Field when Art Chamsky, a reserve outfielder, pinch hit late in the game and smacked a home run. Then the game went into extra innings and Chamsky hit two more homers in his next two at-bats, giving him three in a row. The Reds finally lost the game 14-11, but Chamsky's homer string had everyone wondering if he could hit one in his next at-bat for a record tying four in a row. Now, you figure a guy who has just hit three home runs would get a start the next day, but not Chamsky. Despite his hot bat, manager Dave Bristol didn't play him the next day. He didn't start him the next game either, but he was called on to pinch hit in that game in the seventh inning. And facing Vernon Law of the Pirates, Chamsky drilled another home run. That tied the major league record of four home runs in four consecutive at-bats, even if it did happen over two games. The next Red to hit four homers in four consecutive at-bats was Johnny Bench in 1973. And like Chamsky, Bench also did it over two games. It finally took Scooter Jeanette to do it in one game, his historic night in 2017, the first Red to hit four home runs in one game. And Bench was the only true home run hitter of the bunch. But when you hit four in a row, you might as well be Babe Ruth. And you'll find much more about Reds history where every visit is a home run at the Reds Hall of Fame, presented by Dinsmore at Great American Ballpark. On August 19, 1965, the Reds ace of the 1960s, Jim Maloney, pitched a no-hitter, a 10-inning no-hitter, one of the great pitching performances in all Reds history. It happened in Chicago at Wrigley Field. And amazingly, it was the second time that year that Maloney had taken a no-hitter into extra innings. He had pitched 10 full innings of no-hit ball earlier that season at Crosley Field against the Mets, but lost the no-hitter and the game in the 11th on a home run. And now at Wrigley Field, it looked like Jim might have another no-hit loss, with the game tied 0-0 after nine innings. But Leo Cardenas, the Reds Hall of Fame shortstop, hit a home run off the foul pole leading off the 10th, and now Maloney had to retire the Cubs in the bottom of the inning for his no-hitter. He walked the first batter. He was more than a little wild that day. Jim walked 10 Cubs in all. But then he got future Hall of Famer Billy Williams to fly out, and then Maloney faced another future Hall of Famer, Ernie Banks. But he got Banks to hit into a double play, and Maloney had his no-hitter. And he worked for it. His pitch count, 187 pitches. I don't think you'll ever see that again. But you can see highlights of Maloney's no-hitter at the Reds Hall of Fame the next time you visit the museum presented by Dinsmore at Great American Ballpark.
3: 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A couple of Reds Hall of Fame highlights, courtesy of Ian Armbruster and our friends at the Reds Radio Network. 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
3: All right, on this beautiful Sunday afternoon, let's take a look at the starting pitchers for today's game, brought to you by Penn Station East Coast Subs. With 23 area locations, Penn Station faces loaded. Making a rehab start today for the Bats from the Reds is the right-hander Tony Santion. He'll make his second appearance with the Bats this week. He worked a perfect 13-pitch inning on Friday with a couple of strikeouts. He's been on the injured list for the Reds since the 23rd of June with a left oblique strain. While with the Reds this year, 1-4, 5 saves and a 5.23 ERA in 34 games. He will make today his 100th minor league start as he pitches presumably one inning for the Reds today before he gives way to another rehabber lefty, Brandon Williamson. But the game's beginning, Tony Santion for the Bats. Nick?
1: For the Mudheads, it'll be the right-hander Dylan File, the 30-year-old from Lake Havasu City, Arizona. 6-7, 22 appearances, 21 starts, a 5.27 ERA, his 21 starts, tied for fourth most in the league, a 1.39 whip, eighth in the league. That's walks and hits per innings pitched. He started the game here on Tuesday, and no decision. He only worked one inning, allowed a hit, no runs, walked one without a strikeout. Of course, that's because the rain came, headed to the bottom of the second, and that was it for him. The game suspended, and we didn't see File, obviously, the very next day, so he got heated up for only one inning. A 21st-round pick of the Brewers back in 2017 out of Dixie State at the time. It's now Utah Tech, same college attended by Bats bullpen coach Carson Phillips. The Tigers signed him to a minor league deal in December. The only place he's pitched this year with Toledo. He's got a couple of stints in Erie, but has not made an appearance there. He's only been on the mound for the Mudheads this year. That's your starting pitching matchup. The starting lineups are next on Sports Talk 790.
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1: 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First for the visiting Mudheads, Jace Young leads off. He's the first baseman. Batting second, the left fielder, Andrew Navigado. Hitting third at second base, Max Anderson. The cleanup batter is the right fielder, Justice Bigby. Hitting fifth and catching, Sebby Zavala. Batting sixth in center field, Cal Stevenson. Hitting seventh, the DH, Bennett Lee. Batting eighth, the shortstop, Max Burt. Batting ninth at third base, Jack Goodman. Starting pitcher for the Mudheads, the right-hander, Dylan File. For the bats, Francisco Urbaez leads off. He's in left field. Batting second, the second baseman, Edwin Arroyo. Hitting third, the DH, Juan Brito. The cleanup batter is the center fielder, Ivan Johnson. Hitting fifth at first base, Michael Chavis. Batting sixth, the third baseman, Leo Balcazar. Hitting seventh in right field, Austin Hendrick. Batting eighth and catching, P.J. Higgins. Batting ninth, the shortstop, Dominic Patelli. Starting pitcher for the bats, the right-hander, the Reds rehabber, Tony Santion. Bats and the Mudheads wind up a six-game set. Hens looking for a series victory. Bats going for the series split. We'll have all the play-by-play action coming up next. 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
1: Welcome back to Louisville Slugger Field. Pats and the Buttheads, final game of the series today. Getting set for our national anthem. Here's public address announcer Jerome Pasqua.
19: National anthem is the Thoroughbred Chorus.

0: As always, a very nice rendition of the National Anthem from the Thoroughbred Chorus here today. Alongside Jim Kelch, I'm Nick Curran in the GE Appliances Press Box. Carl Blanton back in the studio this afternoon. Bats going for a series split today while the Mudheads look for the series win. It's a toasty afternoon, 92 degrees our game time temperature. 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There is a steady left-to-right breeze across Louisville Slugger Field. The Bats go with the all-whites, white pants, white jerseys, red LB right chest, red number left chest, big red number on the back, red caps, navy bills, the Hens, gray pants with those red jerseys, the MH logo right chest, big white number on the back outlined in black, yellow feathers at the shoulders on the sleeves, the navy caps with the red bills. Tony Santion, the Reds rehabber, the opener today for the Bats. He looked sharp in his inning of work on Friday. Didn't take much time at all to knock off any rust, hoping for something similar here today.
1: Yeah, he surprised everybody, including Bats manager Pat Kelly. Said he was really shocked at the way he was able to come out and throw strikes and get the job done in a very quick 1-2-3, two strikeout, 13-pitch frame on Friday. Here he is again on Sunday. And as I mentioned during the pitching segment, he was a starter when he came up through the minor leagues. And today he's actually making his 100th minor league start. He's only made five starts in the big leagues. His last start coming for the Reds 2 years ago. His last minor league start coming for the Bats way back in 2021. So it's a rehab pitching setup for the Bats early. Santion to get it going. Brandon Williamson, who's appearance on Tuesday was shortened by weather, he will follow him to the mound today. So it'll be good to see these guys trying to get their way back to the big leagues, working down here on this Sunday afternoon.
0: Santion ready to go. Jace Young leads things off today for the Hens, the left-handed batting first baseman. 232, 19 homers, 60 RBIs, leads the team in both. He's hitting 3-4. He's been on base in six straight. 4-16, two doubles, a homer, two RBIs in the series. Santion ready. First pitch of the game on the way. It is in there for a called strike. We roll just a couple of minutes late at 107, game number 119 of this Bats baseball season. Here's the 0-1 to Young. A little bit high. One ball and one strike. Jace hit out of the leadoff spot last night, 1-4, struck out twice, a double and a run scored in the eighth. He doubled off the first base bag in the eighth inning, really the key at bat of the game. Here's the 1-1 to Young. It's outside, two balls and a strike. Juan Brito was playing first base last night, was in position to field the ball behind the bag, but it hit the bag and bounced over Brito's head into short right. Long way to go for anybody to get it, a double, and then Josue Briseño singled on the next at bat to score Young, and that broke a 3-3 tie. Hens went on to win it 4-3. Swing and a miss by Young. It's 2-2. Brandon Williamson speaking of. The lefty starting to throw in the Louisville pen. 2-2 pitch, fouled back to the netting, and the count holds 2-2 on Young. Macon Hammond, the crew chief, calls the balls and strikes today. Mickey Smith at first. Wayne Krause is at third. The umpire is brought to you by VisionWorks, your official local eye care provider for the Louisville Bats. 2-2 pitch. High and outside. Full count. Andrew Navigato waiting on deck as Williamson heats up in the Bats' pen. On a toasty Sunday afternoon, fans are gathered up under the overhang down low looking for shade. The righty Santion from the stretch, deep breath, sidestep of the payoff. Swing and a miss. Struck out Young, an off-speed pitch for the first out of the inning. One gone for Andrew Navigato, second baseman. I beg your pardon, left fielder, right-handed batter, 244, three home runs, 19 driven in. 2 out of 14 with a double in this series. Navigato was 0-3 with a walk a night ago. Santion's first pitch, it's in there for a called strike. P.J. Higgins catching Tony Santion. Michael Chavis at first, Edwin Arroyo at second, Dominic Patelli at short, Leo Balcazar at third. The 0-1 inside, a ball and a strike. Francisco Urbaez in left, Ivan Johnson in center, and Austin Hendrick is in right field. 1-1 pitch. Swung on, hit high in the air, shallow center. Out is the shortstop, Patelli, drifting toward the second base bag in short center. Patelli makes the catch for out number two.
1: You were talking about a gentle breeze blowing from left to right. That one caught that ball and really made Patelli take some hard steps at the end to catch it.
0: It sure did. That ball basically came down right where Arroyo was standing out there, but Patelli had already called it and made the play. Here's Max Anderson, second baseman, right-handed hitter, number 11 Tigers prospect per MLB.com, 306 hitter, six in the league, a swing and a miss on a first-pitch fastball, strike one. 13 home runs, 47 RBIs for Anderson. 4-for-19, he's homered, he's driven in six in the series. He hit the three-run homer to tie the game in the sixth inning last night, a 1-for-4 effort. He takes high, a ball and a strike. Bats defensive alignment presented by Tony's Brake and Alignment. Their auto mechanics care about your safety, which is why they recommend bringing in your vehicle for auto repair and fleet service sooner rather than later. Tony'sBrake.com. Don't wait till it's too late. One hop to short. Patelli to his right. Dive. Pulls it in from his knee. Throws to first in time. What a play by Dominic Patelli. And a 1-2-3 first for Tony Santion. Wow. After a half, the Hens nothing. And the Bats coming up on Sports Talk 790.
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0: Bottom of the first, no score. Bats baseball brought to you by Miller Lite on this Sunday afternoon. It's Miller time. Here's Francisco Urbaez to lead it off for the Bats. He looks at a strike. Urbaez in left field today, right-handed batter. 278, five home runs, 43 driven in. 5-for-20, two doubles and an RBI in the series. The pitch lined into center field, a base hit. Urbaez keeps his red-hot August going with a leadoff base hit back through the box into center. Coming into the day, hitting .319 in the month of August in 13 games and only improves upon that with a base hit his first time up this afternoon. Here's Edwin Arroyo. Switch hitting second baseman. Bats left against the righty Dylan File. 316, 14 home runs, 42 runs batted in. Arroyo's hit in 5 of 6, been on base in 11 of his last 12. First pitch shows bunt, pops a little bunt, left of the mound, charging in to pick it up. The third baseman, no throw. Goodman was playing in, but Arroyo kind of popped that bunt up. It really died out in front of the plate, up a bit toward the third base line, and Goodman, even playing in, came in to pick it up, but had no play. It's a bunt hit for Arroyo.
1: Turns out it wasn't a thing of beauty in terms of a bunt, but it turned out great because had he bunted it harder right at Goodman, they probably would have got him at first base.
0: Yeah, Goodman was ready for the bunt, but It was almost like such an unorthodox bunt that it worked. Two on, nobody out for Juan Brito. The DH switch hitter bats left. He takes a strike, and he has challenged it. 233 hitter between Columbus and Louisville. 9 home runs, 50 driven in. Video board in left center. It did catch the very bottom of the zone for a strike, so the bat's down to 1 challenge left, but in still with 2. Brito's hitting 2 straight, been on base in 13 of his last 14 games. 2 out of 12, a double, and 2 RBIs in the series. He was 1-for-4, an RBI double and a run last night. The 0-1, low, 1-1, and he looks to give the bats an early lead here today. Sebi Zavala catching Dylan File, Chase Young at first, Max Anderson at second, Max Bird at short, Jack Goodman at third, Andrew Navigato in left, Cal Stevenson in center, Justice Bigby in right field. 1-1, grounded to second, fielded by Anderson, shovels of the bag 1, Burt to first, that's a double play. 4-6-3 for the first 2 outs of the inning. Over to third goes Urbaez. And the 2-out batter is Ivan Johnson. Switch hitting center fielder today. He'll bat left against the righty file. 267, 10 home runs, 30 RBIs. Johnson's reached in 7 of his last 8 as a bat. 1-for-12 with an RBI in the series. 1-for-4, an RBI single last night and a strikeout. Swings to the first pitch and bounces it foul toward the Hens dugout first base side. I think it knocked somebody's cup off the ledge there. The backstop seats. It's convenient, but a ball could hit it. You got to be careful. The 0-1, swinging a bouncer foul toward the Hens dugout. It's nothing and 2 on Johnson.
1: Nobody reacted very much down there on that, though.
0: Yeah, something went flying. There must have been. Clearly was not a beverage.
1: I don't know what it was. It was something.
0: It was something. Definitely something. File from the stretch. 0-2 to Johnson. Just missed off the plate outside. 1-2. File product of Dixie State, now known as Utah Tech, the same college that produced Bats bullpen coach Carson Phillips. The 1-2 in the dirt. Johnson started to. It kicks to the right of the plate quickly on it. Zavala. Urbaez started to go, races back to third. The throw there, not in time. A leaping grab by Goodman. 2-2 on Johnson. It popped away just a bit to the right of the plate from Zavala. Urbaez thought about going, but slammed on the brakes and able to get back to third. 2-2. File, originally a 21st round pick of the Brewers in 2017. 2-2 pitch. Fouled off the mask of the catcher Zavala and over the netting into the seats behind the plate, and the count holds 2-2. File faced the bat several times as a Nashville Sound, was released by the Brewers after the 2022 season. Diamondbacks signed him in February of 24. He spent 23 pitching in the KBO in Korea with Doosan. 2-2. Outside, full count. Tigers signed him to a minor league deal back in December. He spent last year in the Mariners organization on a minor league deal, signed with them last January. File well-traveled. The native of Lake Havasu City, Arizona. Payoff to Johnson. Swing and a miss. Struck him out to end the inning. 2 hits, 1 man left. We go to the second. No score on Sports Talk 790. 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
4: Second inning, no score. Bats in the Mudhens. New pitcher on for the Bats, the Reds rehabber, the lefty Brandon Williamson, the 28-year-old from Fairmont, Minnesota. Tony Santion, a 1-2-3 first with a strikeout, 13 pitches, 8 strikes. Justice Bigby leads off the inning for the Mudhens, and the first pitch fouled back onto the roof, strike one. Bigby, 238, a homer, 3 driven in on the year, 5 out of 18 with a homer and 2 driven in this series. Williamson making his third rehab appearance with the Bats, second of this series. The 0-1. Down and in, a ball and a strike. He worked 2 scoreless innings in that game Tuesday before the suspension, and now back out there following Santion today. The 1-1 to Bigby. Swing and a tip foul into the mid of the catcher Higgins. It's 1-2, and talked about it. A big day here at the ballpark. Always a great day on Sundays. Today is also Louisville Public Media Day here at Louisville Slugger Field, and here's the 2-2 to Bigby. Breaking ball, hit hard to his right, to his left. The second baseman Arroyo couldn't quite get it. It gets by him and into center field. Good effort by Arroyo, but a base hit for Bigby and the leadoff man on for the Mudhens. Here's Sebi Zavala, the catcher and right-handed hitter. Kenny Young, the president and CEO of Louisville Public Media, joins us. Great to have you.
5: Thanks so much for having me here. What a beautiful day.
4: It is. It worked out very nice. We're dry, and that's what matters.
5: That's ultimately what matters in Louisville on a summer day.
4: That's right. First one is Zavala is in for a strike, lefty against right-handed batter. Folks who are tuned in, maybe aren't as familiar with Louisville Public Media.
5: Yeah.
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4: Yep.
5: 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And then WUOL with Classical Louisville.
4: A little bit of everything.
5: We've got something. If you got news fatigue, if you want to vibe out with some classical or some nostalgic and new music and locals, we've got it all.
4: That's right. News and music and everything covered. Williamson from the stretch. 2 balls and a strike on Zavala. The pitch ripped on the ground. It is a fair ball past third. It bounces up under the bat's bullpeners. Long run out for Patelli. Bigby goes the third, is held there. Into second is Zavala with a stand-up double. Zavala's first double as a Mudhen, and the Hens threatening here in the second. They have runners at second and third with nobody out, and here's Cal Stevenson, the left-handed batting center fielder, 3 out of 16 with a double in this series. Why do you think it's so important, specifically here in Louisville, just to kind of have all of those services that you all offer?
5: You know, I think it's just very important to stay connected. We really believe in community. We really believe in reaching people where they are and being able to have the local news that you need in order to navigate your day, but also the music so you can discover, and community events so that you can reach out to each other. So it just, I have found in living here the past year and a half that it's a very vibrant community, and we hope to help spark that.
4: Yeah. No doubt. And well, speaking of being community oriented and that connection with the community, obviously I think folks have probably heard in the news recently the 1-1 pitch grounded back through the middle. Williamson, a great stab, throws
5: nice.
4: To second, and they get a double play. What a play by Williamson, having to reach down near his ankle to catch that out of the air and able to throw on to second to double off Zavala, and there are 2 outs in the inning. Holding at third is Bigby. Great play that time by Williamson. And here's Bennett Lee, the DH and right-handed batter. But that connection to communities become even more important lately,
5: really,
4: right? With not as much federal funding.
5: That's right. I started May 19th, 2025 last year, and about eight weeks later, we lost our federal funding with the congressional vote. But I tell you, this community has showed up, showed out, and really stood up for us, and been able to fill the gap of what we lost, and then some. And it just makes it that much more, not only focus on community, but our obligation to the community to make sure we're giving everyone what they need.
4: That's right. How can folks who are maybe tuned in today, one-on-one on Lee, find out more, or if they want to get more involved, how can they do that?
5: Absolutely. LPM.org. It's real simple. LPM.org. We've got all of our three stations there. We've got the LPM app. Yeah. And then obviously tuning into all three of our stations, make sure it's on your preset. You can go from one to the other to the other. We like to say that we are Louisville's essential daily habit. We have what you need, whatever you're looking for.
4: 2-1 pitch. Lee takes a strike, and it's 2-2. You personally, you mentioned you've been here for almost a year and a half. Where did you come from before you came here?
5: Yeah, I always say I'm going to get a T-shirt that says L.A., D.C., New York, .. Louisville, and people
4: go.
5: Have all kind of questions. But yeah, I was in D.C. right before we moved here. I worked at NPR for about 17 years, and then New York Public Radio. And so New York, D.C., and now Louisville.
4: It's quite the...
5: Quite the trek.
4: Yeah, good.
5: Quite the
4: is.
5: Dotted line across the country.
4: It
5: sure has been great, though. It is exactly what we needed at this time in life. And just, you know, we say it's about 1.5 degree of separation around here, and
4: that's
5: we
4: right.
5: love that feel.
4: There's no doubt. Here's the 2-2 pitch to Lee. Called strike three over the inside corner. Lee has challenged it. First Mud Hens challenge of the day. Video board in left center. It did catch the bottom inside corner. He's gone on strikes, and that ends the inning. Kenya, thanks so much for stopping by.
5: Thank
4: enjoy the rest
5: so
4: of the day.
5: Thank you so much for having us. Wonderful day here. Really good to be with you guys.
4: Yeah, enjoy the afternoon. Kenya Young, the president and CEO of Louisville Public Media. Scoreless game to the bottom of the second on Sports Talk 790.
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4: Bottom of the second, no score. 2 balls and no strikes on Michael Chavis. Dylan File brings the 2-0. It's a strike on the outside corner, 2-1. Chavis at first base today, right-handed hitter, 251, 21 home runs, tied for 6 in the league. 69 RBIs, likewise tied for 6 in the league. Tied for the team lead with Hector Rodriguez. Chavis skies it foul off of first. It's 2-2. Chavis has had a good series. He's 5 for 12. He's doubled twice. He's homered. He's driven in 5. 0 for 2. Walked twice and scored a run last night. 2-2 pitch. There's a swing and a fly ball tailing into right center. Stevenson on the move. Center fielder reaches out, makes the catch as he sprints onto the warning track. Nice play by Cal Stevenson. Had to go a pretty long way to get to that ball. Able to track it down in the alley in right center for the first down. We've seen some nice defensive plays in this game so far. One gone for Leo Balcazar. Third baseman, right-handed hitter. 147, 10 games of the bats in RBI. 3 for 17 in this series. He takes low, ball one. The number 26 prospect for the Reds, according to MLB.com. He's hitting two in a row as Balcazar. 1-for-4 with a strikeout last night. He looks at a strike. It's 1-1. If you have a question, comment, complaint, criticism, anything else on your mind, we'd love to hear from you. 1-1, low, two balls and a strike. 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Here's the payoff. Swing and a foul ball to the backstop. Count holds 3-2. Jeff wants to know what's the longest at-bat by a player. That's something we'd have to research a little bit. 3-2. Ground ball right side. Diving effort by the second baseman Anderson. Throws from short right in time. What a play by Anderson to get Balcazar. Balcazar thought he was safe, but Anderson, with a great ranging play to his left, laid out on the short right field grass to field and then basically threw from almost his stomach in time to get Balcazar. That was a great play. And again, we've seen some good ones in this game so far. Two gone for Austin Hendrick, left-handed batting right fielder. He takes a strike, 183, 7 home runs, 18 driven in. 0-for-8 in this series is Hendrick. The pitch. Went around on a pitch down, tried to hold up, nothing in two. Hendrick came off the bench to play center field in the seventh inning last night. Struck out swinging his only at bat. Replaced Jay Allen the second, who's out of the lineup today. The 0-2. Low, started to go. Appeal to third. Hendrick held up. One ball and two strikes. There was a 21-pitch at bat in the big leagues in 2025, I think. The pitch, high and inside, 2-2. Brandon Belt had a 21-pitch at bat that year. Or no, I beg your pardon. April 22nd, 2018, Belt had a 21-pitcher, which was the longest since at least 88. Here's a pop-up behind the bag at third. Goodman, the third baseman, makes the catch, and the bat's gone in order. In the second, we go to the third. No score on Sports Talk 790.
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14: To the top of the third on this Sunday afternoon here at Louisville Slugger Field. No score in the game as of yet. Line scores are identical. No runs, two hits, no errors. One man left on either side. Both teams have turned to double play. And Brandon Williamson, who did not start, came on in the second in relief of Tony Santion. He, like Santion, a major league rehabber, works his second inning, and he gets Max Burt, the shortstop of the Mud Hens, to lead things off. Right-handed batter fouls this pitch away. He's at one ball and one strike. Burt at 2-0-1 with a homer, 15 runs batted in. 3 out of 13 in the series, including an 0-for-4 last night. Williamson, the southpaw, delivers. Burt swings and misses. And it's one ball and two strikes. The pitch. Swing and a miss. Down goes Burt on strikes. Back-to-back strikeouts for the left-hander Williamson, and he gets the leadoff man here in the third. The batter will be the third baseman, Jack Goodman. Williamson, thanks to that double play ball, had a four-batter second following the 1-2-3 first turned in by Tony Santion. And yes, that's our first citywide clean inning of the game. There's a strike. Louisville, your building called at once citywide. 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Here's a fly ball by Goodman into left center field, tracking it both outfielders, and it's the center fielder, Ivan Johnson, who reached right above the head of Francisco Urbaez and made the catch on the long drive by Jack Goodman into the alley in left center field that hung up, had some air under it, so both of them got over there. And the taller one, I guess, Ivan Johnson, reached up over the head of Urbaez and caught it. They kind of bumped into one another. Everybody's okay.
4: Yeah, that had the potential to be ugly. Thankfully, it wasn't.
14: A couple of infielders playing outfield. I mean, not that they haven't played outfield in the past. They have. But they came up as infielders. Two men out. The batter is Jace Young as we head back to the top of the order for the Mud Hens. Young struck out to get the game started against Tony Santion. And he takes a couple of balls out of the zone from Brandon Williamson. The pitch. In there, a strike call. Two balls, one strike. This Williamson-File pitching matchup here today. Second time they've done it in the series. They faced off against one another on Tuesday. Nick was talking about it earlier. That game, of course, rain shortened to an inning and a half, suspended after one and a half innings, and completed ultimately on Wednesday. Here's a strike call to Young. It's two balls and two strikes. Now the lefty brings it. Young swings and hits it in the air toward right field. Hendrick is there, the right fielder, awaiting its arrival. He's there. He makes the catch. Young is retired, and so are the Mud Hens in the third. Down for the second time in order, our second citywide clean inning of the game. We go to the bottom of the third. 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
14: No score to the bottom of the third. Back to work goes the right-hander Dylan File. And he gets P.J. Higgins, the Bats catcher, here this afternoon to start things off for the Bats. First pitch misses outside to the right-handed hitter, ball one. Next one spins him out of there inside, ball two. Two balls and no strikes. P.J. at 190 with the Bats, a homer, 10 runs batted in, although he has had a nice series against the Mudhens this week. 3 out of 5 with a home run. This one's taken high. It's ball three. Three balls and no strikes. PJ had that big three-run homer in the bottom of the sixth inning. Game one of the doubleheader, the game that was completed on Wednesday, that was started on Tuesday, made it a 5-3 game at the time. Bats ultimately lost by that score. He takes ball four out of the zone, so a four-pitch walk issued to Higgins by File. The Bats have the leadoff man on. Here is the shortstop, Dominic Patelli. Left-handed hitter, shows bunt, does bunt, nice drag bunt, first base side. He is going to leg that out. What a beautiful bunt by Dominic Patelli. Laid it down perfectly down the right side. Little drag bunt, he got it by the pitcher. That's the key right there. He got it by File. And even though Young, the first baseman, fielded the ball, Patelli had sprinted by him. That's the second bunt hit of the game for the Bats.
4: And Young, the first baseman, hesitated. He didn't want to have to come in and field that ball. I think he knew if he did, they weren't going to be able to get Patelli, but it came to pass. He was the only one that could get it.
14: Top of the order now on Francisco Urbiaz, and he shows bunt, but this one is popped up between the plate and third and caught in foul ground by Goodman, the third baseman. So Urbiaz is retired on a bunt to the third baseman. One out. Pat Kelly has not been shy about bunting this year, and for the most part, it has worked very well for the Bats, including twice in this game, but Urbiaz got under that one and popped it up. Now a double play for the Hens is in order to get them through the inning. Here's Edwin Arroyo. He had a bunt single in the first. He popped it up, but it really played to his advantage. Instead of bunting it hard toward third and Goodman, he got some air under it, forcing Goodman to charge in and get it. When he did, he didn't have a play. One strike pitch, swing and a miss by Arroyo. No balls and two strikes. Arroyo, with that bunt single in the first, has now hit in 4 in a row, reached in 7 in a row in 12 of his last 13. Fire, fire, fire. 0-2 pitch. He got under it and pops it up. Foul ball, third base side. Goodman over near the bat's dugout. He will not get it. It came right in front of the padded area, the padded rail, right in front of the bat's dugout. He had to reach for it at the end. It hit the ground, popped in the air. No error given to Goodman. No play on that. And Arroyo's AB continues. Higgins leads away at second, and Patelli from first. To Arroyo, inside, a ball, one ball, two strikes. Arroyo, since his option from the Reds on the 30th of July, has been down here just over 2 weeks. Here's the pitch. Swing and a miss. He got tied up on a ball down and in. He's a strikeout victim, Edwin Arroyo. It's the second strikeout for File. It's the second out of the inning, and the batter will be Juan Brito. Fans, remember, Wednesday home games continue a great bats tradition. There are two times left this year to play baseball bingo. You'll have the chance to win a $50 Meijer gift card, free tickets to a future bats game. And every bingo card includes a coupon good for $12.50 off any oil change at any Kentuckiana Big O Tires location. Mentioned two chances still to play baseball bingo this year. Swing and a miss by Brito. He's in the hole, nothing and two. The next one comes up on the next homestand against the Gwinnett Stripers. The 26th of August here, a 6:35 game against the Braves Top Farm Club. And then on the 9th of September, business person special, 12:05 game against Columbus. Foul ball back keeps Brito, the switch hitter, alive. Second consecutive game, the bats have had three switch hitters right in the middle of their lineup. Last night, Arroyo, Brito, Johnson. Today, Arroyo, Brito, Johnson. The pitch, way outside. One ball, two strikes. Ivan Johnson swings the bat in the on-deck area. This inning started with a lot of hope. A walk to Higgins and a bunt single by Patelli, but they are still at first and second with two men out. Brito fouls it away. Brito came over, of course, in that trading deadline deal with the Guardians that sent Nathaniel Lowe over to the Guardians.

0: Juan Brito is first as a member of the Reds organization. It comes with two men aboard. Higgins and Patelli score in front of him. Juan Brito with a three-run homer, bottom of the third, and the bats lead 3-0. Tenth home run of the year for Brito, his first with the bats. He got all of that ball. It was high and majestic and cleared the wall and right. Gave him overall now 10 home runs on the season and 53 RBIs. Ivan Johnson steps in there, batting left-handed. He fouls it away for strike one. The pitch. Sliced foul, third base side. No balls, two strikes. Johnson struck out his first time. Takes that one just low. I thought maybe that Zavala was going to challenge that, the catcher of the Mudhens, but he did not. It's 1-2. Here's the pitch. Swing, foul ball back. That home run ball by Juan Brito traveled an estimated 382 feet. How far did it fly? Brought to you by Kentucky Tourism. Explore the beauty of Kentucky from outdoor adventures to cultural wonders. Discover unforgettable experiences right here in the Bluegrass State. Foul ball passed first by Johnson. Count remains one ball, two strikes. Three-run homer by Juan Brito. His first as a bat has given the bats the lead here in the third. To Johnson, swing and a miss. Down he goes on strikes. Two strikeouts in the inning, and that ends things for the bats here in the home third. But they get three, and after three, the bats three, Toledo nothing on Sports Talk 790.
1: This is J. Andrew White, attorney at law. 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If someone of this nature has injured you, give me a call. I know what to do. My number is 502-585-5522. That's 502-585-5522.
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0: Well, a successful bottom of the third for the bats. They get three on a three-run homer by Juan Brito. The bats lead 3-0. We head to the fourth. Third inning of work for the left-hander Brandon Williamson on rehab from the Reds. And the man he faces to get it going is Andrew Navagato. He's the left fielder, and he takes a breaking ball strike. Next one is outside a ball. One ball, one strike from Williamson. Navagato popped up to the shortstop Patelli his first time. 2-for-15 now in the series. He swings and misses a ball that was tailing off the plate outside. Didn't get it. He's in the hole, 1-2.

0: Williamson works quickly, delivers, and has a hard ground ball on one hop to the shortstop. Up with it is Patelli. He'll throw across the diamond in time. Navagato retired. Leadoff man gone in the fourth. Batter will be the second baseman, Max Anderson. Well, the Bats Baseball Buddies program doing well again here in 2026. Allows youth sports teams to take the field with the Bats before each home game here at Louisville Slugger Field. 12 home dates remaining after today. That series in 2 weeks against Gwinnett. And then that series against the Columbus Clippers that begins on September the 8th. The final two homestands that the Bats have remaining. If you'd like to get your youth team out here onto the field, take the field with the Bats during the national anthem. Get their picture taken with Buddy Bat. A lot of glad handing with the Bats players. Easy to do. It starts by going to batsbaseball.com. That's the Bats Baseball Buddies program. Quickly, two strikes to Max Anderson. The pitch. And a ball hit in the air toward left center field. Tracking it is Ivan Johnson. He gets to the spot. He makes the catch. And there are two down. So Brandon Williamson now has retired seven in a row since the double by Zebby Zavala in the second. He got himself in some trouble in that first inning. A single by Bigby, the double by Zavala. But the line drive right back to Williamson off the bat of Cal Stevenson started the double play. Then the strike three looking to Bennett Lee got him through that frame. A 1-2-3 third, trying to do it again here in the fourth. Right-handed hitting right fielder Justice Bigby at the plate. First pitch, a strike. Next one, a ball cued towards short. Charging at Patelli. Gets it, fires high and over the head of Chavis at first base. Patelli is sure-handed as it gets out at short. That one got away from him and over the head of Chavis at first. And Patelli charged with an E6. First error of the series for the Bats. Toledo has just committed one as well, so it's been defensively a very good series on both sides. This inning extended by the throwing error by Dominic Patelli. Only his fifth error with the Bats. That brings Sebby Zavala to the plate, right-handed hitter, doing the catching this afternoon. He swings and misses for strike one. He had the double just inside the bag at third. Around Balcazar, bounced off the sidewall and out into shallow left. He swings at the next one, tips it foul. And the count, no balls and two strikes. See if Williamson can work around the error as he did the single and the double back in the second. The pitch. Over but low, a ball, 1-2. 70 pitches is what we are told that they're going to try to get Williamson to today. This is his third appearance with the Bats and his fourth on rehab since going on the injured list with left shoulder fatigue. Back in late April. Misses with a 1-2 pitch, two balls, two strikes. Ace throws to first, and it's close. The runner over there at first base, Bigby, as he turned and tried to get back to the bag, looked like he lost his footing a little bit and just got in. Williamson is tremendous at picking off runners. And now Zavala steps off. Pardon me, steps out. 3-0 Bats. We're in the top of the fourth. Bats trying to split this series against the Tigers' top farm team. Two pitch. Lined into right field. Zavala has his second hit of the game. It falls in front of Hendrick for a base hit. Austin gets it back in quickly. Zavala 2-for-2 and now 6 hits in 8 at-bats in this series for the former Oklahoma City player, former player from Mexico earlier this year. Signed on recently with the Tigers. Sent here to AAA and he's done well for himself since arriving as a Mud Hen. Two on with two out for Cal Stevenson. Left-handed batter against the left-handed pitcher. First one swung on and hit down the left field line. That ball is foul. He almost dropped it in down there in front of Urbiazin behind Patelli. Sliced foul. Stevenson, who lined into the double play, back to the pitcher Williamson in the second. It's in the hole, nothing and one. Bigby back to second base. Zavala back to first. Stevenson has 7 home runs on the year, but none in this series. The 0-1. He swings and hits the ball foul, third base side, a second time. This one onto the second deck and then into a sweep, back down to the second deck. No balls and 2 strikes to Cal Stevenson. Williamson ready again. The 0-2. Breaking ball, yanked foul, first base side. Got it out in front of that one. Did he break his bat? He did not. No balls and 2 strikes. Free agent signee by Detroit in the offseason for 2026, Cal Stevenson, after playing last year in the Phillies organization, most of the year at Lehigh Valley. 0-2. Hit hard and on a nice short hop pick on the backhand side by Michael Chavis. He makes the play, goes to first. Stevenson is out, and the inning is over. So Williamson does indeed work around the 2-out error here in the top of the fourth. To the bottom half, that's 3. Mudhens nothing on Sports Talk 790.
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0: I will classify this as old Abner has done it again. Michael Chavis leads off in the bottom of the fourth after making a very nice defensive play to end the top half. Swings at the first pitch from Dylan File and hits it on the ground to the shortstop. Fielded there by Max Burt. He throws across and Chavis is retired. One out. May have heard us say that before. Old Abner's Abner Doubleday, the supposed inventor of baseball. And that saying comes from the late, great Mike Shannon, longtime Cardinal broadcaster. He used to say that all the time when a player would make a good defensive play in the field and then lead off the next inning. Old Abner has done it again. Here's Leo Balcazar. Third baseman takes ball one and ball two from the right-hander Dylan File. This start today for File is 22nd of the year. It ties in for the league lead in that department. And it is a career high in terms of his AAA time. Here's a rip by Balcazar by the diving third baseman Goodman. Down the left field line it goes. It went under the bullpen bench Over to get it is the shortstop, Burt. And that's a two-base hit for Leo Balcazar. Goodman was even with a bag at third, and that ball ripped to his right. He dove for it but came up empty. And Leo Balcazar gets a two-base hit, his first extra base hit at the AAA level. For the Bats, their fifth hit. Now an opportunity to add to the 3-0 lead. Balcazar's now hit in three games in a row. He leads away at second. Here's Austin Hendrick. First pitch, misses up and away to the left-handed hitting right fielder. Ball one. The pitch. Hendrick swings and hits it in the air towards shallow center. Stevenson comes trotting on. He makes the catch. That is out number two. 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Balcazar leads away at second with two men down. Here's P.J. Higgins. Right-handed inning catcher. Takes ball one. P.J. walked and scored in the third. It was on base as part of that three-run blast by Juan Brito. Here's a bouncer foul past third by P.J. And they count one ball and one strike. Last meeting of the year between these two teams here. Last six games of the season will pit them against one another in Toledo at Fifth Third Field. Nice slider. Strike called from File to Higgins. One ball, two strikes. Well, if you're going to end the season on the road, Nick, I guess Toledo's a great place to do it.
3: There's worse ones for sure.
0: Yeah.
3: For instance, next year's last road trip doesn't end the season, but the last road trip is to Memphis.
0: Here's a line drive to right by Higgins. That's down for a hit. Here comes the runner. Balcazar around third. Throw home is not in time. Here goes the runner down to second. He is safe at second base. Mudhens thought they had the runner there. Here comes Gary Jones, the manager of the Mudhens, out to discuss this play with the third base umpire, Wayne Krause, who was right over there. And he said that Higgins got in ahead of a high tag by the shortstop, Burt. It's an RBI single to right by P.J. Higgins, his fourth RBI of this series. He has 11 runs batted in on the season, and four of them have come in this series. And Gary Jones is unloading on the local umpire, Wayne Krause, who made that call out at second base. But I got to tell you, by looking at it up here with the naked eye, I thought the throw was a little high, the tag was high, and that Higgins got in there.
3: Yeah, we'll have to check a replay. I don't disagree. I thought the throw probably beat him, but like you said, a little bit high, and I think slid to a good part of the bag there, sort of the outside of it, and looked like kind of slid around the tag. But we're going to look at a replay here and see what that tells us.
0: Well, Gary Jones let him have a piece of his mind out there at second base. Higgins, a base hit to right and a run batted in. Goes to second on the throw. And the batter now is Dominic Patelli, who rips one to first on a short hop. But Young stays down on it, makes the play, steps on the bag. Dominic retired and the inning is over. But the Bats had a run. We go to the fifth. Nick Curran back with the call. The score now, the Bats 4. And the Mudhens nothing on Sports Talk 790.
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3: Fifth inning, 4-0. The Bats lead the Mudheads. Brandon Williamson back to the mound for his fourth inning of work, having an issue with the pitch comm, and now straightened out. Here's Bennett Lee, struck out looking in the second. First one to Lee. Breaking ball drops in for a called strike. Well, great partner of the Bats. You hear him all the time on the broadcast each day if you tune in. Kentuckiana Chevy Dealers, the 0-1. Skied foul off the right side. Onto the roof. No balls and two strikes. Among those, of course, Champion Chevrolet. Joining us from Champion Chevrolet, the marketing and sales manager there, Mariah Lang. Great to have you, Mariah.
9: Thank you for having us. We're excited.
3: Yeah, beautiful day here. And it's worked out to be oh, great Sunday at the ballpark.
9: It
3: can't
9: is.
3: Beat
9: it's
3: it.
9: A little toasty, but we'd rather have that than rain clouds.
3: That's right. The 0-2 chops slowly up the middle, charging in the second baseman Arroyo, a waist-high hop, throws to first for the first out. One gone for Max Bird. He struck out swinging in the third. Well, what sets Champion apart from some of the other dealerships in the area?
9: So I'd say a lot of your listeners are kind of probably say, wait, where's Champion in Louisville? That's because we are located about 20 minutes outside of Louisville in LaGrange, Kentucky.
3: Sure.
9: So, you know, we always say cars are cheaper in the country because we got to get the crowd out there. So we do have that small town feel, but we have really competitive pricing because, you know, we have to. So I would say we have an amazing selection out there.
3: Yeah, and you said it, cars are cheaper in the country. Strike one to Bird as a righty throwing in the Toledo bullpen. The 0-1 catches the bottom part of the zone, a strike, and it's nothing in two. What does that mean for customers? Cars are cheaper in the country.
9: Yes, and I think we have used that for 22 years now. I think everyone's really familiar with our commercials. Fred in his fancy suits getting out there. That's us, Champion. And it just means that we acknowledge, you know, we have to be the most competitive because of our location. And we show our customers we're willing to make the drive worth it. You know, we offer that free lifetime warranty on all of our cars. And, you know, we just want to tell people this is a small town feel. Your owner is going to be there every day dressed in his funny suits and stuff like that that people love. But you're also driving out to have a great, great deal.
3: Fly ball that drops in left center for Bird, a base hit. Here's Jack Goodman. He takes low ball one. One on, one out here in the top of the fifth. 4-0 Bats. Talking to Mariah Lang from Champion Chevrolet. And a lot of five-star reviews for Champion. Here's the 1-0. A little bit high. Two balls and no strikes. And you talked about the small town sort of feel and everybody there. I would imagine that's a big reason for all those five-star reviews, right?
9: It is. You know, we've had the same ownership for 22 years now, and it is a family dealership. And the whole family's in there, you know. Fred, Judy, Wes, it's truly their family. And whenever people come in, you know, if they disagree or have an issue, we don't let it resonate. We get right to the bottom of that issue. And I think that says a lot about us, and that's why people are really, really eager to leave that five-star review. And we're actually the only dealer in Kentuckiana to make the top 100 in the country.
3: Wow.
9: For reputation. We're really proud of that.
3: Swinging a foul ball back to the netting, 2-2 on Goodman. Well, what are some deals that you all have going on right now?
9: So right now, you know, it's all about financing.
3: Yeah.
9: Everybody listening to this is talking about when our interest rate's going to come down. When our interest rate's going to come down? Well, we have that. We have the 0% for 60 months. We have the 2.9 for 72 months on our GMC 1500s right now. And then we also have some that came out yesterday on our 2500s.
3: Wow.
9: That we're really excited about.
3: Yeah, so a lot of great deals going on right now. Two balls and two strikes after a foul ball by Goodman. And another question that I think folks have, here's the 2-2 outside, full count. A lot of folks have already have a card that they're maybe looking to trade in. Is this a good time to trade in? What do trade values look like right now?
9: So I will tell you, this is a really good gauge in my book. I've had three friends in the past 60 days come and purchase a car.
3: Wow.
9: So that kind of tells you, you know, I'm not going to let my friends go during a bad season or whenever it doesn't make sense. Trade values are really great right now. You can tell by the market that nothing's really happening that's crazy. It's not a pandemic, thank goodness.
3: Right.
9: You know, we kind of got over that hump, and now it's kind of balanced out. So we have amazing trade values.
3: Oh, that's great. There's a one hopper to second. Arroyo kind of backed up to plate on a bounce, tried to turn a double play through to second to get Bird 4-6. A spinning throw by Patelli on to first, not in time. Goodman able to beat it down the line. So now one on with two out to the top of the order in Jace Young. He's 0-2 today, has struck out and has fly to right. First pitch, lefty on lefty, fouled back to the netting, strike one. And, well, we talked a lot about Champion, but very involved in the community as well, is right? And I know that's important to you all.
9: Yes, it is. It's super important to our ownership. You can follow us on Facebook at Champion Chevrolet GMC and see all the wonderful things that we do. 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You know, we have people coming in every day needing things for kids, and that's really important to us as well.
3: Pitch is low to Young. One ball and two strikes. Top of the order here for Toledo. 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
9: Yeah, as I'm sure they see on our commercials that are wild and crazy, we are just as active on social media. 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
3: 1-2 pitch. Swung on, hit in the air to left. Going back is the left fielder, Urbaez. It's over his head, and it goes to the wall. Headed for third is Goodman. He's being waved home. Young into second, standing with an RBI double, and the Mudhens are on the board. It is 4-1 bats here in the fifth. Young with his 18th double of the year, his team-leading 61st RBI. Urbaez going back on that ball, and it just kept carrying. So the Hens on the board, and here's Andrew Navigato, 0-2, a pop out and a ground out. Here's Pat Kelly out of the bats. Third base dugout headed to the mound. We will get a pitching change as the righty Cam Cotter's been loosening in the bats bullpen. He will make his way in. Mariah, we'll let you go. Thanks so much for stopping by, and enjoy the rest of the day here at the ballpark.
9: Thank you for having us. We're so excited.
3: Mariah Lang from Champion Chevrolet. Nobody beats a champion. We had a pitching change here in the top of the fifth. A man at second with two outs, 4-1 Hens. We're back with more in a moment on Sports Talk 790.
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3: 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The first pitch strike to Andrew Navigado, a man at second with two outs. Righty against righty. Cotter, the third Bats pitcher of the day. Brandon Williamson, 3 2/3 innings, 5 hits, a runner. No walks, 2 Ks, responsible for the man at second. The pitch just low, 1-1. So a successful outing for the Reds rehabber Williamson. And now Cotter making his 7th Bats appearance. No wins or losses, a 1.23 ERA. 7 1/3 innings, 10 hits, 2 walks, 5 Ks. He misses down and away, 2-1 on Navigado. Cotter is pitching for the second straight day. Worked a 1-2-3 inning with a strikeout last night. Gilbert Diaz, the righty's been up and throwing in the hen pen. The pitch fouled back onto the roof straight behind the plate. 2-2 on Navigado. Young at second, an RBI double with two outs. It's a 4-1 Bats lead. Cotter, the NC State product, ready. Here's the 2-2 to Navigado. Swing and a miss. Struck him out to end the inning. And settle for one. We head to the bottom of the fifth. 4-1 Bats on Sports Talk 790.
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3: Francisco. Bottom of the fifth, 4-1. The bats lead the Buttheads. New Toledo pitcher, the righty Gilbert Diaz, a 25-year-old native of Venezuela. Misses low, ball one to Francisco Urbaez. Top of the order for the bats. Urbaez 1-for-2 is singled and fouled out on a bunt pop-up. Ready on ready. The 1-0 is high. Two balls and no strikes. Dylan File, the Mudhead starter, 4 innings, 6 hits, 4 runs earned, a walk, 3 strikeouts, and a home run allowed. 65 pitches, 43 strikes, and now Diaz. 2-0 pitch, strike on the inside corner. Diaz is on for the 12th time with the Hens this year, 1-1 with a 2.19 ERA, 12 1/3 Toledo innings, 7 hits, 10 walks, 13 strikeouts. The 2-1 swung on, hit in the air toward left center, going back, still on the move is the center fielder Stevenson, makes the catch as he trots onto the warning track. Angling a bit toward left center, Stevenson makes the play. Urbaez gave that one a pretty good ride, but Stevenson able to go back and get it for the first down. Here's Edwin Arroyo, 1-for-2, a bunt hit and a strikeout in this game. The switch hitter will bat left against the righty Diaz. We last saw Diaz in game 2 of the doubleheader Thursday, worked a 1-2-3 inning with a strikeout. First one to Arroyo is inside, ball one. His only other appearance to this point in this series. The 1-0. There's a swing and a fly ball into right. Going back, Bigby, warning track at the wall. Gone onto the roof of the Humana Cabana. Home run, Edwin Arroyo. His 15th of the year. It's a solo shot, and the bats again have a 4-run lead. It is 5-1 here in the fifth. Arroyo's second home run of this series. His 43rd bats RBI, his second hit today. Here's Juan Brito, 1-for-2, hit his first home run as a bat. His last time in the third, it was a 3-run shot. He's also grounded into a double play. Switch hitter bats left against the righty Diaz. First pitch, strike on the outside corner. Diaz began the year in the Diamondbacks organization. The pitch, high and inside. Ball and a strike. Was originally signed by the D-backs as an international free agent in February of 21. Was designated for assignment by Arizona on the 21st of June and then claimed off waivers by the Tigers on the 26th. The 1-1, a swing and a miss, and it's 1-2. Option to this Toledo team. Went to the big leagues on the 4th of August. Option back to the Mudhens on August 12th, so that would have been just 4 days ago. One big league appearance with the Tigers this year. The 1-2 fouled back to the netting, and the count holds 1-2. Also made one big league appearance this year with the Diamondbacks. A scoreless inning with the Tigers. 2/3 of an inning, 7 runs, 7 hits with the D-backs. Big league debut with Arizona came in late July of 2024. The pitch fouled back to the netting, and it's still 1-2 on Brito. Two home runs in the game for the bats. This guy, Brito, and Arroyo just hit the solo shot to right field. Arroyo's traveled 357 feet from Kentucky Tourism. The 1-2 fouled back onto the roof above us, and the count holds at a ball and 2 strikes. Well, this is one thing we've seen out of Juan Brito in a short time with the bats. He will foul off some pitches now and make it really hard on an opposing pitcher. It's rare to get him in a quick at bat. The 1-2 flip foul off of third onto the roof, and the count holds 1-2. Next pitch will be the 8th of this at bat.
1: PJ Higgins like.
3: Yeah, it really is. And this has been sort of what we've seen from Brito more often than not since joining the bats. 1-2. He swings and hits one high in the air, short into center. Incoming, the center fielder Stevenson makes the catch in shallow center for the second out of the inning. Two gone for Ivan Johnson. He has struck out swinging both times up. The switch hitter will bat left against the righty Diaz. Bad staff and press box workers enjoyed lunch today from Bear Nose Pizza, serving up Louisville-style pizza since 1977. Visit any of their area locations, including right downtown at 3rd and Market, before or after the game. Bear Nose Pizza, yeah, it's that good. First one at Johnson, a swing and a miss, strike one. Thanks to George and our friends at Bear Nose taking care of us as usual here in the press box. The 0-1, a swing and a miss, nothing in two. And, well, the salad, the pizza, so delicious. And just a few blocks from the ballpark. The 0-2, swing and a miss. Johnson gone on strikes, and that ends the inning. Bats out a run on the Arroyo homer. Going to the six. Bats five. Mutt hits one on Sports Talk 790.
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3: Cam Cotter got the final out of the fifth, back on for the sixth. Strike one to Max Anderson. Anderson 0 for 2 today. Righty against righty. 5-1 bats, top of the sixth. The pitch misses low. One ball and one strike. Let's check some scores from around the IL and the big leagues this afternoon. Starting with a check of the International League scores. Mostly day games around the league. There are some this evening. The pitch chopped front right of the mound, fielded by Cotter. Long underhand toss to first in time, and Anderson retired 1-3 for the first down. Here's Justice Bigby, 1-for-2, has singled and has reached on an error. Righty against righty. Top of the fifth in Rochester. The Red Wings have a 5-3 lead over the Charlotte Knights. They're headed to the bottom of the fifth in Norfolk. Gwinnett with an 8-4 lead over the Norfolk Tides. Bottom of the fourth in Worcester. Buffalo 9, Worcester 2. First one to Bigby. Strike on the inside edge. They were suspended in the top of the second in Allentown, Lehigh Valley, and Scranton-Wilkes-Barre. Hang with them there. Through one in Des Moines. St. Paul with a 1-0 lead over the Iowa Cubs. The 0-1 line foul down the right field line. It just pushed foul. No balls and two strikes on Bigby as Jonathan Lavallee, the righty, up and throwing in the bats bullpen. 5:05 in Durham, the Bulls and the Memphis Redbirds. 5:05 in Jacksonville, the Jumbo Shrimp and the Syracuse Mets. 7:05 in Nashville, the Sounds host the Indianapolis Indians. Hang with them right there. And they were postponed due to rain in Columbus, the Clippers and the Omaha Storm Chasers. No makeup set on that one just yet. Thinking of all the folks up there in Central Ohio and Indiana dealing with all that flooding. 0-2 to Bigby. Ground ball wide of first. That's where Chavis is positioned. Picks it on one bounce. Takes it to the bag himself. Two outs. Here's Sebby Zavala. He's 2 for 2 today. Has doubled and is single. Reds and Marlins still scoreless. They are in the bottom of the third in Cincinnati as we check the big league scores. At the stretch in Tampa, Orioles 10, Rays 2. Bottom of the fourth in Atlanta, the Braves and the Diamondbacks tied at 1. They're in the bottom of the fourth in Toronto, Yankees with a 1-0 lead over the Blue Jays. Bottom of the third in Pittsburgh, Pirates with a 4-0 lead over the Red Sox. A swing and a foul ball back to the netting. Strike 1 on Zavala. Through 3 in New York, the Nationals lead the Mets 2-0. After 3 in Detroit, the parent club of these Mud Hens, the Tigers, lead the White Sox 4-1. Bottom of the first in Minneapolis, Twins and Phillies no score. Swing and a miss by Zavala, it's 0-2. They're in a delay. They were supposed to start at 1:40 in Cleveland, the Guardians and the Padres. 3:15 in Wrigley, Cubs, Cardinals. 4:05 in San Francisco, Giants, Rockies. Same time in Sacramento, A's, Rangers. 4:07 in Anaheim, Angels, Royals. 4:10 in L.A., Dodgers, Brewers. And the Sunday night national game at 7:20 tonight, the Astros host the Mariners. 0-2 just missed off the plate outside. One ball and two strikes. That's everything around the IL and the big leagues on this Sunday. Bats lead the Mud Hens 5-1 here in the top of the sixth. The 1-2 pitch. Hit toward first, diving stop to his left. Chavis gets up, goes to the bag, and a 1-2-3 inning for Cam Cotter. What a play by Michael Chavis. To the bottom of the sixth we go. 5-1 Bats on Sports Talk 790.
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3: Bottom of the sixth, 5-1 Bats. Old Abner again. Michael Chavis leads off the inning. Gilbert Diaz allowed a run in the fifth. Back to the mound for the sixth. The 1-0 to Chavis. Swing and a miss on an off-speed pitch. It's 1-1. Chavis with a great diving play to rob Zavala of a hit and end the top of the inning. He's 0-for-2 with the play today, a fly out and a ground out. Righty on righty, here's the 1-1. Low, two balls and a strike. Jonathan Lavallee appears to be about ready to go in the bat's bullpen. He's stopped throwing for now with nobody out. He'll get back going. It would appear we'll see him in the seventh. 2-1 pitch. Swing and a miss. Big cut on a high fastball at 98. It's 2-2. Chavis, the Atlanta native, former first-round pick of the Red Sox. Diaz from the belt, the 2-2. Swing and a tip into the mid of the catcher, Zavala. Chavis gone on strikes for the first down. Second strikeout for Diaz, fifth of the game for Hens pitching. Here's Leo Balcazar, 1-for-2, doubled and scored his last time of the fourth, his first extra base hit as a bat. Righty against righty. Haven't mentioned it over the last couple of days, but first one to Balcazar, inside ball one. Number eight, Corky Miller has been in the house the last couple of days, the Reds minor league catching coordinator, of course. The all-time games played leader in Louisville franchise history. The 1-0 fouled back to the netting. 1-1, the only Louisville player with his number retired here at Louisville Slugger Field. Didn't see him before yesterday, so I think got in town yesterday. Saw him down there earlier today. 1-1, high. Two balls and a strike, and I'm sure renewing acquaintances with Mike Hessman, the Mud Hens hitting coach, who was a bat in 2013. They were teammates on that team. We talked to Mike about that when we were in Toledo a few weeks ago. Pretty cool to have them both here. The 2-1 tried to hold up, but Balcazar went around and tipped it into the mid of the catcher, Zavala. It's 2-2.
4: Mike had some great things to say about Corky.
3: Yeah, I think those two got along very well. Very similar backgrounds, as Mike said. A lot of fishing trips between those two. 2-2 pitch, high, full count. And I think you could look at it like Mike Hessman is the Corky Miller of Toledo or vice versa. Corky's the Mike Hessman of the Bats.
4: No doubt about it.
3: Kind of interchangeably in that way. Here's the payoff, high, ball four. Balcazar works the walk. The first walk allowed by Diaz, just the second allowed by Mudheads pitching today. And now one on with one out for Austin Hendrick, who is 0-for-2. And they both played for other teams in their careers and played for other teams in this league, but they're certainly most identifiable with those particular franchises, and they played a lot of years with both as well. Righty against left-handed batter. First one to Hendrick. A little bit high, ball one.
4: Corky got in the good graces of the late, great Bobby Cox down in Atlanta and had a decent amount of big league time down there, yeah, at the end of his career with the Braves.
3: 1-0. High. 2-0. And now action underway in the Hens bullpen as the catcher Zavala goes to the mound to get together with Diaz. Reminder, the next time you visit Louisville Slugger Field, 12 games left in the 2026 season here after today. If you're looking for a more premium experience, be sure to try the club level, a suite rental, or the brand new all-inclusive Whiskey Thief backstop. 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That's baseball.com for more information. It is Jack Little, the right-hander, up and throwing in the Mud Hens bullpen. 2-0 on Hendrick, one on, one out, bottom of the six, 5-1 bats. Diaz with a 2-0. It is a strike at the knees, 2-1. Mike Hessman also was in the Braves organization as well, so even crossover in terms of that. 2-1 pitch, high, 3 balls and a strike.
4: I-Star Corky would get into managing, but he has really embraced his role as a catching coordinator, likes that role, gets him around to see all the different teams, and he's stuck with that.
3: And certainly was a great catcher in his own right. The 3-1 fouled back onto the roof above us in the count full.
4: I think, and I could be wrong about this, but I think he had a steal of home plate in his career as part of a double steal.
3: I think you're probably right. We'll have to check on that. That might have happened before the records online are available. Throw to first, diving back in safely as Balcazar. He was not on the list of stolen bases of home, steals of home for the bats going back through 05, but it very well may have happened pre-05, which makes it trickier to find. 3-2. High, ball four. Hendrick works the walk. So back-to-back one-out walks issued by Diaz. Balcazar to second. Here's P.J. Higgins.
4: Here it is, Nick. Corky Miller did have a steal of home. The only stolen base of his career, September 27, 2001, against Philadelphia.
3: Oh, for the Reds?
4: Yeah.
3: First one to Higgins. Strike on the inside edge.
4: So Miller, Corky was at third base. Pitcher Omar Dahl of the Phillies threw to first base in an attempted pickoff. Corky took off of the plate and successfully scored, becoming the first Reds catcher to steal home since Johnny Bench in 1976.
3: Wow. 0-1 pitch, a strike, and it's nothing in two.
4: Only steal of his big league career, a steal of home.
3: That's right. That was one of the great trivia nuggets from Corky, that he had one career big league steal, and it was of home. And you said that was in 2001.
4: 2001.
3: So, not long after helping this bats team to a Governor's Cup championship.
4: Yeah.
3: Oh, 2 to Higgins. Outside, 1-2. PJ has walked, has scored an RBI single his last time in the fourth, been on base both times up today. One, two. Called strike three on the inside edge. Higgins gone looking for the second out of the inning. Third strikeout for Diaz. And now Gary Jones calls time. The Mud Hens manager on his way out of the first base dugout. Headed to the mound, and we get a pitching change. Here in the bottom of the sixth, the righty Little is coming in. Two on, two out, bottom of the sixth, 5-1 bats, a pitching change. And we'll come back with more in a moment. This is Bats Baseball on Sports Talk 790.
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3: New pitcher on for the Mudheads, the right-hander Jack Little, the 28-year-old, born in Louisville, went to high school in Las Vegas, pitched collegially at Stanford. Dominic Patelli, the batter, righty against left-handed hitter, and Patelli takes a strike. Bats have two on with two out, bottom of the sixth, 5-1 the Louisville lead. Little, the third Toledo pitcher of the day. Gilbert Diaz, an inning and two-thirds, a hit, a run earned, responsible for the two men on base. Two walks, three strikeouts, and a home run. Patelli takes outside. It's 1-1. And now Little. This is his 36th appearance this year with the Hens, 33rd in relief, 1-1 with a 4.20 ERA. 1-1 pitch. Skied foul off the left side. 1-2. Little, 49 and a third innings, 46 hits. He's walked 19 and has struck out 51. We saw him earlier in this series. He pitched in game two of the doubleheader Thursday. Two scoreless innings, gave up a hit, struck out two. His only other appearance in the set. The 1-2. Swing and a tip into the mitt of Zavala. Strike three, inning over. Bats leave a pair. We go to the seventh and back to Jim Kelch. 5-1 Bats on Sports Talk 790.
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3: New pitcher on for the Bats as we progress to inning number 7 on this hot, humid Sunday afternoon here in downtown Louisville, Kentucky at Louisville Slugger Field. New man into the game on the mound is the right-hander Jonathan Lavallee, L-A-V-A-L-L-E-E. He gets Cal Stevenson, left-handed hitting center fielder to lead it off for the Mudhens. Lavallee falls behind, 2 balls and no strikes. Stevenson in the game 0 for 2 in the series 3 out of 18. The pitch poured in there for a strike. It's 2-1. Great job by Cam Cotter in relief. 1 1/3 of perfect baseball with one strikeout following the two rehabbers, Tony Santion and Brandon Williamson. The pitch. Strike called outside corner by Macon Hammond, challenged by Stevenson. Big board says the pitch was way high and out of the zone. So the count, 2 balls and 1 strike. Bennett Lee, the DH, then Max Burt, the shortstop. Also due to bat in this inning. The pitch has a swing and a pop-up foul ball. Off of the mask is P.J. Higgins, but the ball is out of play. Two balls, two strikes. The pitch. Ball high. Oh, I guess it was 3-2. That was ball 4. And so Stevenson draws the walk. It's the first walk issued by Bats pitching today. Tony Santion, the rehabber, in his second appearance for the Bats in this series, went a perfect first. It's funny, on Friday he threw 13 pitches, 9 strikes, and retiring the Mudhens in order with 2 strikeouts. Here's Bennett Lee, right-handed hitter. He misses high for a ball, and now P.J. Higgins will trot to the mound to talk with a right-hander, Lavallee. In this game, he had a 1-2-3 first as a opener in the game for the Bats. Threw 13 pitches, threw 8 strikes with 1 strikeout. Either way, I'm sure Reed Cornelius, the pitching coach, Pat Kelly, the manager of the Bats, will be as equally impressive in their discussion of the work by Santion today as they were after the game on Friday night. The 1-0 pitch, up and in, a ball. 2 balls and no strikes. Brandon Williamson, 1 run, 5 hits, and 3 2/3. He threw 63 pitches. Goal had been right around 70. With no walks, 2 strikeouts. There's a breaking ball from Lavallee, a strike, 2-1. Cotter, the perfect 1 1/3, and now Jonathan Lavallee, the 27-year-old of out of Simi Valley, California. There's a bouncer toward third and a foul ball. Fielded down there by Balcazar. 2-2. Lavallee in Double A Chattanooga this year to start the season in the Reds organization. 3-3 with a 2.94 ERA down there with the Bats in 11 games. ERA 7.79. Here's a pitch up and in, a ball. And it's 3 balls and 2 strikes. The pitch. There's strike 3 called over the inside corner. Lee took it, and he is rung up by the man in black behind the plate. Lee back to the dugout for the second time looking in this game. First out here in the top of the 7th, and the batter will be the shortstop, Max Burt. Lavallee, despite being 27, didn't make his AAA debut until this year when he pitched on the 2nd of July at Columbus. 2 innings of relief, no run, no hit baseball. He's been with his team since then. Here's Max Burt. He takes ball 1 high. Right-handed pitcher against right-handed hitter. Bird had a big

0: base hit in the fifth. He's 1-for-2 and 4-for-15 in the series. Stevenson leads away at first. The pitch and a ground ball towards second base, gloved by Arroyo. He flips it to Patelli. Over to the stretching Chavis at first, and that's a tailor-made 4-6-3 double play. Second turn by the bats in the game, and their eighth of this series. Three batters and out in the top of the seventh go the Hens, thanks to the double play. Stretch time on this Sunday afternoon. Bats five. 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
0: Jack Little retired. Dominic Patelli to end the bottom of the sixth for Toledo. He goes back to the mound here in the home seventh inning. And he gets Francisco Urbaez of the bats to lead it off. First pitch a strike. Next one beat on the ground to third. Handled on a big hop by Goodman. He throws across in time. Urbaez 1-for-4 today as he grounds out to start the bottom of the seventh. Time now to tip our bats cap on this Sunday afternoon, and then we do it with a heavy heart. A sad note passed along earlier today that longtime big league pitcher and the man who had the surgery named after him to fix elbows and send pitchers back to the mound after many years ago had thought their career was over when they hurt their UCL, Tommy John, died today at the age of 83. Here's a ball lined down the right field side by Arroyo. It'll two hop the wall. Chasing it out there is Bigby. There goes Arroyo into second with a stand-up double. Arroyo has a single, a double, and a home run in this game. He's 3-for-4. He is starting to hit again now, Nick, like he did when he was first here before he went up to the big leagues.
8: Yeah, he was red hot in that stretch earlier this year, and definitely shades of that right now.
0: He's at second with one man out for Juan Brito. Tommy John from Terre Haute, Indiana, said if he hadn't made it as a big leaguer, he'd be a car salesman in Terre Haute. Left-handed pitcher whose career began with the Dodgers, ended with the Yankees. He was pitching in the big leagues finally when his career ended in 1989 at 46. 46 years old. He was a four-time All-Star. And he really became known in the 1974 season when he delivered a pitch against the Montreal Expos, and he said it felt like his left elbow exploded. Most people who had had that injury in the past, their careers were over. He was with the Dodgers at the time. Talked to their team physician, Dr. Frank Jobe, who said, I think I can fix you. And he went in and had experimental surgery and took a tendon from his arm to replace the original UCL in his elbow. And then he had to have a second surgery because he didn't have any feeling in his left fingers, and they had to fix something again in there to make sure they could get that back. And he did. He missed the entire 1975 season, then returned in 1976 and pitched an amazing 15 seasons after the surgery.
8: After Tommy John. Or it wasn't Tommy John then.
0: Yeah, it was now. UCL surgery.
8: Right.
0: 31 years old when he came back, 29 when it happened, and pitched 16 or 15 more seasons in the big leagues. Remarkable. He ended up with a record of 288 and 231 in his career, 3.3 ERA, including 13 postseason starts, 5 World Series starts. He never won a World Championship. There's a step off by little. In fact, Tommy John, with 288 wins, has the second most wins of any modern-day pitcher who is not in the Hall of Fame.
8: Well, and I was going to ask you that.
0: 2-2 pitch. Swing and a miss, and Brito is down on strikes. Second out of the inning.
8: That's a guy that should be a Hall of Famer, right?
0: There's no question about that.
8: And I obviously, I mean, his name's synonymous with that procedure now. And in ways, I kind of think that almost hurts him because I think people forget about 288 wins and a career 3.3 ERA, which you just talked about.
0: Yeah, and it's not just baseball that talks about Tommy John surgery. There's a pop-up by Ivan Johnson, foul, third base side, and out of play. Whether it be, it's not as common, certainly, in basketball or football or whatever, tennis, but there are players, athletes, and other sports who have UCL surgery, and they say, well, I'm having Tommy John.
8: Sure.
0: And that's where it comes from. Tommy John, a native of Terre Haute, Indiana, who, here's an 0-1. Ball high, one ball, one strike. Because I'm an old guy, I met Tommy John in Charlotte, North Carolina. He was living in Charlotte in his 60s, and he was doing radio color for the Charlotte Knights baseball team. And we'd go down there and play. Tommy would be there, and he was a great guy to have in conversation. We had annals. We could look him up, and I could point out when I had Tommy John on a pregame show one time. He was a great golfer, too. And he was on the senior tour, and he would go out. We went, there was a tournament in Charlotte, near Charlotte, and Matt Swirad, the radio voice of the Charlotte Knights, we went out and watched him play one day.
8: Yeah.
0: Check swing, appeal, denied. 2-2 to Ivan Johnson. So, with heavy heart, we pass along the news that Tommy John passed away today at 83. And to Tommy John and the remarkable career and life he had, we say cheers.
8: Cheers.
0: Foul ball back by Ivan Johnson. 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Here's to Tommy John. The pitch, foul ball again. Glad to say I've never had Tommy John. You've never had Tommy John.
8: No. I hope he one day finds his rightful spot in the Hall of Fame.
0: I could not agree more. We need to find out, though. It said he's the second, has the second most wins of any modern-day pitcher not in the Hall. See if you can find out who the first one is.
8: Let's see.
0: The pitch, ball high. 3-2 to Johnson. Arroyo doubled with one out. He's at second. Bats lead 5-1. We're in the bottom of the seventh.
8: Oh, it's Roger Clemens.
0: Okay.
8: Because of, yeah.
0: Makes sense.
8: Yeah.
0: The pitch, outside, ball four. Johnson draws the walk, and he is on, along with Arroyo, two on, two out here in the seventh.
8: To put it in perspective, Justin Verlander, who I think most people consider a future Hall of Famer, has has 266 wins.
0: There you go. Now, there are those naysayers who say, well, he had 288 career wins, but he was pitching when he was 46. Most people don't do that, but
8: Verlander,
0: the fact is he won 288 games.
8: Verlander's got 266 wins, a career 3.33 ERA. Tommy John, 288 wins, a career 3.34 ERA.
0: There you go. Yeah, it's hard to fathom why he is not in the Hall of Fame. Never won a World Series championship.
8: Over 4,700 hits. But, yeah, it's just... I was going to compare the strikeouts between the two. I just think that's really interesting stuff when you look at it.
0: Here's the 1-2. Foul ball back. I imagine there's a lot of people around minor league baseball and big league broadcast today talking about Tommy John and saying the same things that we're saying. Why isn't this guy in the Hall of Fame?
8: I would have to think you're right.
0: Five one bounce, bottom of the seventh, two on, two out to Chavis. Check swing denied by Mickey Smith down at first base. PCL, you'd been able to challenge that if you so desire, but not in the International League. There's a check swing appeal rule in the other AAA league. Little is ready, and the pitch, and a hard ground ball foul past third base. Michael Chavis has made a couple of really nice defensive plays over at first base today. We were talking to him in the dugout the other day about a couple of really nice plays at first he had made earlier in the series, and he's always appreciative when you say something to him about that. Really nice guy to talk to. 2-2 pitch. Outside, ball three. I hope he gets his wish of being able to put on a big league uniform again and have his children see it. You know, that's what he was talking to us about earlier in the year.
8: Yeah, wants to see his 2-year-old daughter see him
0: in a big league uniform. Ground ball, hard hit to short. Fielded out there by Burt. He'll throw across to first in time as the runner from second, Arroyo, had to do a really high jump to get out of the way of that scorcher by Chavis. He did so successfully. And Burt kept his wits about him and made the play to retire the side. To the eighth we go. Bats five, Mudheads one, Sports Talk 790.
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0: To the top of the eighth inning, the Bats in front 5-1, looking to split this six-game series against Toledo after dropping the first two games. Back to the mound goes Jonathan Lavallee, a three-batter seventh, thanks to a double play ball hit into by Max Burt. Jack Goodman, the number nine hitter, the third baseman, leading things off here in the eighth. He attempted to bunt his way on, bunted foul for strike one.
8: He hustled his way down to first, and he's trying to catch his breath walking back to the plate. It is hot out there.
0: Bats did make a defensive change between innings. Will Benson has gone into left field. Francisco Urbaez has left the game. Benson in the number one spot in the batting order. The pitch. Swing and a miss by Goodman. No balls and two strikes. Goodman has popped up, hit into a force play. 0 for 2 in the game, 0 for 8 in the series, 0 for 3 last night. 5-1 bats, 8th inning. The pitch. Check swing, appeal denied. 1 ball, 2 strikes. Next one on the way. Swing and a miss. And down goes Goodman on strikes. And a good start to the eighth inning for Jonathan Lavallee. Batter will be Jace Young.
13: First baseman, Jace Young.
0: Young in this game, an RBI double in the fifth, supplying the lone run for the Mudhens thus far today. Left-handed batter against the righty Lavallee. First pitch in there for a strike.
8: We'll see the voice of the Indianapolis Indians next week in Indy, Howard Kelman, but he has weighed in on the passing of Tommy John.
0: Strike called. What did Howard have to say about it?
8: Said he was a friend and a broadcast partner of mine, Howard.
0: Broadcast partner, really?
8: Evidently. He said he was a really nice guy. He always told it like it was. Said he won 288 games and is very deserving to be in the Hall of Fame.
0: The 0-2, way high, 1-2. I'd be interested to know when they were broadcast partners.
8: I'll have to remember to ask him this upcoming week.
0: Reds game, by the way, scoreless through 5 in Cincinnati. The 1-2. Chop to the right side, off the mound to get the ball. Lavallee underhands it on to Chavis at first. Out number 2. Good body movement right there by Lavallee to get off the hill and field that ball. So two men out for Andrew Navagato.
8: I need you to remind me because I forget things like that. So
0: you're asking me to remember something? Come on.
8: Well, desperate times.
0: I'll tell you what you can do. There's a ball low. I'm going to give you a note about another tip of the cap for next week in Indy. I'll write a little note on there.
8: All right.
0: You'll see it and go, oh, yeah.
8: That's right. Perfect.
0: Here's the 1-0, hit in the air by Navagato into shallow center. Arroyo, the second baseman out, gives way to Patelli, who drifts over, and Dominic Patelli makes the catch, and a quick and easy 1-2-3 eighth turned in by Jonathan Lavallee. We go to the bottom of the eighth. Bats 5, Mudhens 1. 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
0: Leading things off with the bats here in the bottom of the eighth inning is Leo Balcazar. That pitch was challenged by Toledo. And the pitch was way outside. And so the Mudhens use up their final challenge here in the bottom of the eighth inning. 1-0 pitch to Balcazar. A strike. One ball, one strike. That was challenged and it missed by over 2 inches outside. Here's the pitch. High, 2-1. New pitcher, by the way, for Toledo is a right-hander, Ricky Venasco. Venasco appearing for the 33rd time for the Hens. 4-1. He's having a really fine season. A 2.55 ERA. He works and delivers outside ball 3-1. He struck out 57 in 42 and a third innings, and he's 4-for-4 in save chances this year for the Hens. He's obviously not in the save situation here. Here's the 3-1. In there, a strike, 3-2. Venasco in his third different season, third straight season actually, putting on the Mudhens uniform. There is a ball low, ball 4 to Balcazar. So he draws the walk to start the bottom of the eighth. Fifth walk given up by Toledo pitching. Venasco has pitched in 9 games in the big leagues, including 5 with the Tigers this year. Had an ERA of 15+. Worked for the Dodgers 2 games in 24, the Tigers 2 games in 24, 5 games in the big leagues with the Tigers this year. There's a bouncing ball foul pass first by Austin Hendrick. He becomes the second man to face Ricky Venasco. Jack Little, 1 1/3, no runs, 1 hit, 1 walk, 2 strikeouts. Right-handed pitcher delivers. Hendrick swings and dribbles it foul toward third, and the very nimble Vince Harrison goes over to get that ball. Nobody's more excited about the football season, the college getting started, than Vince Harrison.
8: The Kentucky Wildcat.
0: Wildcats. 0-2. Ball high, 1-2. He'll forever, of course, be a member of BBN.
8: He certainly will. Football and baseball there. Not everybody's perfect now.
0: That'll get back to him, you know.
8: It probably will.
0: The pitch. Strike 3 called. Hendrick's rough day continues. He's 0-for-3 in this game and now 1 for his last 26 as he takes a called third strike. One out in the bottom of the eighth. Well, the Kentucky Office of Highway Safety reminds you that a seatbelt is your best defense against injury and death if involved in a crash. So please remember, buckle up as you head home later on this afternoon. One on, one out for P.J. Higgins. Bats catcher looks at a ball high, ball 1. Connor Phillips is a right-hander up and throwing in the bats bullpen. Hopes to work a scoreless and uneventful top of the ninth inning when he gets out there. The 1-0, Higgins tips it foul. And it's 1 ball and 1 strike. I mentioned that the bats will be in Indianapolis next week, Tuesday through Sunday. Added enjoyment of that one is that the Tribe right now atop the International League in the second half, meaning they are hoping to be playoff bound. There's a ball low to Higgins, 2-1.
8: That'll be something else to ask Howard. I'll have to ask him about when he had Tommy John as a broadcast partner, and I'll also ask him if they do win the second half and earn that trip to Memphis, if they're going to be making the trip down there.
0: You know, all this stuff about Howard, I think you're setting yourself right up for a pregame interview with
8: HK.
0: You might be right. Swinging a miss by Higgins, 2-2. And with the playoff situation, he'll have a lot to say about that. You can talk to him about Tommy John. I think that'd be a very interesting listen. So yeah. Just put it in the back of your mind.
8: Right there in the back of it.
0: He is what we like to say, Right near the top of the ladder.
8: Right near the top.
0: The 2-2. Low 3-2. Yeah, that comment has me intrigued as to when he would have worked with Tommy John. I wonder if he didn't work with he didn't pitch for the Indians at some point, did he?
8: Well, we'll check on that.
0: I don't think he did. He was with the Dodgers. He was with the Yankees.
8: Maybe he filled on Charlotte Radio too.
0: The foul ball pass third by PJ. That remains 3-2. Wondering when they would have crossed paths other than when Charlotte was in the league.
8: Yeah, I don't...
0: Where was his AAA time, Tommy John?
8: I'm trying to find that. Computer's a little slow to load. Here we go.
0: 3-2 pitch. Bouncing ball toward the second baseman, Anderson. Flip to Bird at second, out. Over to first and Young, out. And that's a 4-6-3 inning-ending double play. You'll have to wait via the commercial until finding that information out about Tommy John when we return. We go to the ninth inning. Nick Curran back with a call. The score, the bat's 5, and the Mud Hens 1 on Sports Talk 790.
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8: Ninth inning here at Louisville Slugger Field, 5-1 Bats. New pitcher on for Louisville, the righty, Connor Phillips. The 25-year-old from Houston becomes the 5th Bats pitcher of this game. Good work from Jonathan Lavallee. 2 innings, no hits or runs, walked 1, struck out 2. And Al Phillips on to try to close it out. Max Anderson leads off the inning for Toledo, 0-3 today. Righty against righty. First pitch, high, ball 1. Phillips on for the 21st time of the bats, 2-1, a 7.15 ERA, 22 2/3 innings, 18 hits, 22 walks, 34 Ks, that's 2 saves and 4 tries. This is an on-save situation. Foul ball back onto the roof behind the plate, a ball and a strike. Phillips pitched in game 2 of the doubleheader, a scoreless inning with a walk. He was the winning pitcher in that 4-3 bats win. That was Thursday. He also pitched Wednesday, which was Tuesday's game, an inning, a run, 2 hits, no walks, 2 Ks, and a wild pitch. He delivers a swing and a fly ball down the right field line. Hendrick over, ball slicing, and it slices foul onto the berm in the right field corner. 1-2 on Anderson. Tommy John's only AAA time at Jacksonville in 1962 and 1963. And in Portland in 1964, all AAA with Cleveland.
0: Well, we were talking there during the break that Tommy John was from Terre Haute, Indiana, so he may have ended up coming over to Indianapolis and doing some TV color work Howard back in the day.
8: That's right. The pitch is low to Anderson, 2-2. I bet that is the case.
0: You will get to the bottom of that next week.
8: Certainly will.
0: I can't wait to hear him on the pregame.
8: Provided I remember. Here's the 2-2. Fouled back to the netting. Count holds 2-2.
0: You've got a memory like an elephant. Are you kidding me?
8: Yeah. Sometimes. Other times, not. 2-2 pitch. Low, and it skips by Higgins to the backstop. Full count. Bats trying for their first non-losing series since that series leading into the All-Star break here against Omaha. They won 4 of 6 against the Storm Chasers July 7th through the 12th. They've lost each series since then. Here's the payoff. Called strike 3. Phillips with an off-speed pitch freezes Anderson for the first down. Seventh strikeout of the day for Bats pitching, and here's Justice Bigby. 1-for-3. Single is reached on an error is grounded out. Nick Sandlin, the righty, starting to throw in the Toledo bullpen. Righty on righty, first one to Bigby. It's low, ball one. The Bats have dropped every series since the All-Star break, but trying for the split if they can hang on here. The 1-0 to Bigby. Try to hold up on a pitch down. He went on the appeal to first. One ball and one strike. A win would secure a Bats winning season series against Toledo here in this ballpark. The 1-1. Strike on the inside corner. 1-2. The Bats would have taken 7 of the 12 meetings between these two teams here this year. They took 4 of 6 from Toledo in this ballpark back in April.
0: Got to get back up to Toledo in September and break that streak up there, though.
8: That's right. The 1-2. Ground ball left side. Moving to his right, Patelli tried to backhand it and dropped it. Was going to be a fairly tough play anyway. Not too hard hit, but Patelli did not field it cleanly, and he has been charged with his second error of the day. And both have been balls off the bat of Bigby. Two Bats errors today. One on, one out for Sebi Zavala. He's 2-for-3 with a double. Righty against righty. First pitch. Oh, inside. He bails out of there. A fastball at 96. Ball one. The two errors today, the first Bats errors of the series. And committed an error since two errors 10 days ago in St. Paul. The 1-0 strike on the inside edge. They did enter the day with the best fielding percentage in the International League.
0: And the fewest errors.
8: And having committed the fewest errors. Entering the day, they had committed 64. The next fewest, these Mudheads, 69. The pitch, a swing and a miss. 1-2 on Zavala. So it's a couple of good fielding teams over the course of the season that have gone at it in this series. The Hens have committed just one error this week themselves. The 1-2 to Zavala. Inside. He started to go but laid off. 2 balls and 2 strikes. I don't know. Zavala goes bailing out of there, doubled over at the waist. I don't know. Here comes the Toledo trainer. He started to swing and kind of held up abruptly, and he might have hurt himself.
0: Sure looks like that, doesn't it?
8: He's trying to, like, he was kind of grabbing at his right knee. One of the Hens trainers out to have a look, either Scott Thurston or Alex Graham. Gary Jones down from third checking on him. It's like a golfer, like Tiger Woods used to do, stopping abruptly in a backswing when camera went off. And that's what Zavala had to do. And he tweaked something, but he's going to stay in there, it looks like. He says he's all right. Well, good to see that. Well, a hot day like this, you could already have the muscles on the verge of cramping, especially for Zavala, who's obviously catching and would presume losing a lot of fluids back there. You can see where things would tighten up. 2-2 pitch. Just missed in. An off-speed pitch from Phillips, and the count full. Phillips to high. Red Sox per usual. The Houston native from the belt. Here's the payoff. Called strike three on the outside edge. Zavala can't believe it. The Hens don't have any challenges, and the inning is over. Oh, I said the inning is over. I'm sorry. Two outs. Goodness gracious. Here's Cal Stevenson. 0-for-2 with a walk.
0: He's getting to you.
8: Yeah, it is. Righty against left-handed batter. First pitch. Stevenson fouls it onto the roof to our left. Strike one.
0: Well, you know, it happened to Dave Wilson in 1995 in St. Louis at Busch Stadium. It could happen to you, too.
8: Yeah, that's right. Yeah.
0: Little heat issue that day.
8: Not passed out in the back of the booth yet. The 0-1, runner goes from first, nobody holding him on, pitches low, a ball and a strike, so Bigby goes to second on defensive indifference. Ball and a strike on Stevenson. This copyrighted broadcast, by the way, is presented by Authority of the Bats in Major League Baseball and is intended solely for the private, non-commercial use of our audience. The 1-1 started to go, pitch low, he did not offer, 2-1. Any publication, reproduction, retransmission, or other use of the descriptions or accounts of this game without the express written consent of the Bats and Major League Baseball is prohibited. Two balls and a strike on Stevenson. Phillips trying to get the final out. The 2-1. There's a swing and a fly ball into left. Benson holding his ground. Moves back a step or two. Few to his left. Makes the catch and the ball game over. The Bats earn the series split here this afternoon. They defeat the Mud Hens on a very hot Sunday afternoon. The Bats win it by the final score of 5-1. The Bats have their first non-losing series since the All-Star break. 5-1, Bats the final. We'll come back with more in a moment. This is Bats Baseball on Sports Talk 790.
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8: Bats win the series finale this afternoon here at Louisville Slugger Field to split the six-game series with Toledo. Bats win it 5-1, their first non-losing series since the All-Star break. The Bats hit the road on a winning note. They've won three of their last four games to earn the series split. Bats jumped out with three in the third, added one in the fourth to lead 4-0. Mudhens got one in the fifth, but the Bats had an answer. Got a run in the bottom of the fifth to push the lead to 5-1. Got stellar pitching throughout the day, and they get the win. With the victory, the Bats improved to 54-64 overall. They're now 15-30 in the second half. As mentioned, they've won three of their last four games. With the loss, the Mudhens fall to 56-63 overall. They're now 22-23 in the second half. They have lost three of their last four and seven of their last 12 games. Five Bats pitchers combined to hold the Hens to just a single run. Only one pitcher, Brandon Williamson, the only one that pitched more than two innings, gave up a hit in this game. A successful afternoon as the Bats pick up the four-run win. 5-1 Bats the final. We'll come back with all the totals in a moment. This is Bats Baseball on Sports Talk 790.
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8: Bats take the series finale from the Mudhens this afternoon to earn the split in this six-game series, and they earn the season series win against the Mudhens in this ballpark this year. The Bats win it by four here today. Final totals this afternoon, the Bats five runs on eight hits with two errors and six men left on base. The Mudhens a run on five hits with no errors and five men left. Winning pitcher, Reds rehabber, lefty Brandon Williamson. Pitched in relief today after Tony Santion opened the game. Williamson, 3 2/3 innings, allowed one run on five hits, did not walk a batter, and he struck out two. He improves to 1-1 with a win. Mudhens starter Dylan File takes the loss. Four innings, six hits, four runs earned, walked one, struck out three, allowed a home run. He falls to 6-8. Time of game, 2 hours, 24 minutes, 3,400 even. Paid to watch it on this Sunday afternoon here in Louisville Slugger Field. Bats hit the road. Six-game series in Indianapolis starting on Tuesday night. It'll be a 6:35 first pitch as the right-hander Jose Acuna goes to the mound for the Bats. He is 1-4 with a 7.36 ERA. The Indian starter still to be announced. 6:35 first pitch. Our pregame coverage begins at 6:05. Hope you can join us here on 790 on Tuesday night. Stay tuned now. 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Again, the final, the Bats 5 and the Mudhens 1. 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
4: 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Please buckle up as you head home. We first check scores from around the International League on this Sunday. Here's what we have. Several games still in progress. They're in the top of the ninth in Rochester. The Red Wings have a 7-4 lead over the Charlotte Knights. It's been kind of a back-and-forth game there so far. 3 in the second, 2 in the third for Rochester. Put them on top after falling behind 3-0 to the Knights early on. They're through 8. Now in the top of the ninth in Worcester, the Buffalo Bisons have a 9-5 lead over the Worcester Red Sox. Bottom of the eighth inning in Norfolk. It's been a wild one there. The Tides and the Gwinnett Stripers are tied at 8. Gwinnett scored 6 in the top of the fourth to take an 8-3 lead. But Norfolk one of the fourth. 4 more in the sixth. Right now, bottom of the eighth. Norfolk batting with 2 on and 2 out. They're tied with the Stripers at 8. Bottom of the sixth inning in Des Moines. The St. Paul Saints have a 2-1 lead over the Iowa Cubs. They were suspended in the top of the second in Allentown, Lehigh Valley, and Scranton-Wilkes-Barre. That game scoreless. No date set for when they will complete that game. Coming up at 5:05 in Durham, the Bulls play host to the Memphis Redbirds. 5:05 in Jacksonville, the Jumbo Shrimp host the Syracuse Mets. 7:05 tonight in Nashville, the Sounds play host to the Indianapolis Indians. And they were not postponed in Columbus. It was wrong earlier. They have been canceled in Columbus. The Clippers and the Omaha Storm Chasers, due to rain, that game will not be made up. That's everything around the IL. Bats win it here this afternoon over Toledo. 5-1 the final score. When we return on the Kentucky Office of Highway Safety scoreboard show, Jim will have a look at the Major League scores. This is Bats Baseball on Sports Talk 790.
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11: Well, a successful end to this six-game series against the Toledo Mudhens this afternoon at Louisville Slugger Field as they defeat the Toledo Ball Club 5-1, the final score, and in the process split this six-game series three games apiece. The Bats now open day tomorrow and head to Indianapolis, Indiana, to take on the Indianapolis Indians beginning on Tuesday night. Meanwhile, a lot of scores to tell you about in the big leagues on this Sunday, so let's get right to that. As the Kentucky Office of Highway Safety scoreboard show continues, 15 games scheduled for the day, all being played. One game has gone final. Everything else is ongoing, including the Reds game at home against the Miami Marlins and the Tigers game, the parent club of these Toledo Mudhens. They're at home against the White Sox. Let's start with the Reds game, the finale of the three-game series between the Reds and the Marlins. The series is tied one game apiece. Reds trying to win their seventh series in nine series since the All-Star break, and the game is in the top of the eighth inning, scoreless. Miami has four hits. Reds have two hits. T.J. Antone, who suffered the loss yesterday, is into the game right now for Cincinnati. Just a couple of details on this for the Reds. Starting pitcher in the game was Nick Lodolo, making a second start since returning from the injured list. He went five innings, allowed no runs, three hits in the game. Julian Garcia had two shutout innings with four strikeouts in relief of Lodolo, and now Antone is in there. And I say that because all three of those guys wore the uniform of the Bats and pitched here for Louisville this year. But only two hits for the Reds in the game thus far, and that game is in the top of the eighth. No score. We'll get back to information on that before we leave the air. Meanwhile, the parent club of the Mudhens, the Tigers, they are at home against the White Sox, and that game is in the top of the seventh inning with a score, the White Sox 6 and the Tigers 4. The White Sox start the day with a 4.5-game lead over Detroit, the second-place team in the American League Central. 6-4 right now, White Sox leading. It was a 4-1 game. Detroit threw four in that game, but the White Sox have scored five unanswered since the fifth inning and now lead that game by a count of 6-4. They did that against Drew Anderson, the Detroit starter, and now the White Sox are in control of that, looking for their 65th win of the year. The only final to report from the big leagues is in Tampa Bay, where the first-place Rays fall to the Orioles. Final score in that game is 10-2. It's the second straight loss by Tampa Bay. The Orioles jumped on the Rays with seven in the top of the sixth inning to build on a 3-1 lead, going to win it 10-2. They only picked up nine hits in the game. Trevor Rogers was the winner. He is now 8-8 on the year. Tampa Bay now 74-48 on the season. They'll go in with at least a seven-game lead in the loss column when baseball resumes again next week. Here are the games that are ongoing. In Atlanta, the first-place Braves lead the Diamondbacks 5-2. That is now into the top of the ninth inning of that one. A three-run bottom of the seventh inning broke a 2-2 tie for Atlanta. They're looking to close things out in the top of the ninth. The Yankees trying to gain a game on first-place Tampa Bay and get within 5.5 going into the new week next week. They lead at Toronto 2-1. The game is in the middle of the ninth inning. Yankees scored the tie-breaking run in the top of the seventh to break a 1-1 tie. And the game now in the middle of the eighth. Yankees 2 at Toronto 1. Mets are at home, and they are leading the Nationals 4-3, looking for their third consecutive win against the Washington Nationals in the top of the eighth. The Mets struck

0: in that American League Central division race, trying to snap a two-game losing streak. They're five out behind the White Sox, and right now they lead 5-0 over the Phillies in the top of the sixth inning in Minnesota. A four-run first for the Twins in that game against Andrew Painter of Philadelphia gave them the early advantage. They lead now 5-0 in the sixth. Cubs and the Cardinals doing battle at Wrigley Field. Cardinals 3 and the Cubs nothing. That is after two innings. The starters in that game in Chicago were Hunter Dobbins for St. Louis and Edward Cabrera for the Cubs. We're going to take a quick look here to see if there may have been another home run by the Cardinals and their guy, Joshua Baez, who hit three home runs in his first three at-bats in his first big league game yesterday. That is not the case. He is 0-for-1 in the game today. And the score in that game, Cardinals 3, Cubs nothing. And that one right now is in the third inning. They are about to get started in San Francisco. That's a 4:05 first pitch. So 15 minutes from now, the Rockies and the San Francisco Giants. Gabriel Hughes starts for the Rocks against Blade Tidwell of San Francisco. They're going to start at 4:05. In Sacramento, the Athletics playing the Texas Rangers. Cody Bradford for Texas, Jacob Lopez for the Athletics. In Los Angeles, there are two games today. The Dodgers and the Angels are both home. Angels playing host to Kansas City. Noah Cameron against Ryan Johnson in that game. Dodgers playing host at 4:10 to the first place Milwaukee Brewers. Logan Henderson against Tarek Skubal. The Dodgers right now at 74-50 went into today with an 8-game lead over Arizona in the West. Milwaukee at 76-48, the best record in all of baseball for that Atlanta club, that Milwaukee club. They started the day with a 4-game lead over the Chicago Cubs. Cubs are trailing now, so that could be a 5-game lead for Milwaukee when the day of baseball comes to an end. The Padres and the Guardians, that was a 1:40 start that has been delayed at the start with no information right now as to whether they will play at all. Again, they're still delayed, scheduled for a 1:40 start, so they are almost 2.5 hours into a delay there in Cleveland. 7:20 tonight in Houston, the Sunday night game is the Houston Astros playing host to Seattle. Brian Wu against Hunter Brown in that one. That Houston club goes into action tonight, leading by 2 in the AL West, despite a record of only 63-61. Seattle is 8 under. They are 5 games out. And that's everything around Major League Baseball. The Marlins have scored. Top of the 8th inning, the Marlins have taken a 1-0 lead over the Reds, so they get a run against T.J. Antone. Inning still not over. 2 men out, nobody on. The Marlins leading 1-0. That is the rubber game of that 3-game series. That's a look at all the scores around Major League Baseball on this Sunday afternoon. And as always, if you'd like more details on any of these games, you can get those by going to MLB.com. Here today, it's the Bats. Winners 5-1 over the Toledo Mud Hens. We'll take a break when we come back. Nick Curran returns with a recap of today's game and a play of the game as well here on Sports Talk 790.
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2: Well, the Bats came into the day hoping to split a series and looking for their first non-losing series since taking 4 of 6 from Omaha in July, headed into the All-Star break. They sent, as it turned out, the right-hander Tony Santion to the mound, the Reds rehabber, to open the game in front of the lefty Brandon Williamson, a fellow Reds rehabber, righty Dylan File on the mound for Toledo. Santion looked good again Friday and now today. A 1-2-3 first inning with a strikeout, 13 pitches, 8 strikes, no issues at all. The game was scoreless through two. Williamson a scoreless second. File kept the Bats on the board in the first two, but in the bottom of the third, the Bats able to break through. A leadoff walk to P.J. Higgins. Dominic Patelli then dropped down a bunt base hit to first. A beautiful bunt. There were two on with nobody out. But then File got the next two outs. So with two outs, Juan Brito came to the plate, having already hit into a double play in the game. Brito up with two on and two out in a scoreless game. Jim Kelch had the call. It's our GE Appliances play of the day.
3: The pitch. He swings, and it's a high fly ball to right field. Back goes Bigby on the track near the wall. Gone. Home run. Juan Brito is first as a member of the Reds organization. It comes with two men aboard. Higgins and Patelli score in front of him. Juan Brito with a three-run homer. Bottom of the third, and the Bats lead 3-0.
2: That's our GE Appliances play of the game. GE Appliances, good things for life. The Bats added on in the bottom of the fourth. A one-out double by Leo Balcazar, and then with two outs, P.J. Higgins with a single to right field, plating Balcazar. The Bats led it 4-0. File went four innings, allowed four runs on six hits, walked one, struck out three, and allowed that Brito homer. Meanwhile, Brandon Williamson worked three scoreless innings. He was back to the mound in the fifth. His fourth inning of work allowed a one-out single to Max Burt. Burt then was out at second base 4-6 on a fielder's choice and in two by Jack Goodman. Nifty play by Edwin Arroyo and Dominic Patelli. They almost turned a double play on that, not quite. So it was Goodman running at first base on the fielder's choice. The next man up was Jace Young. He doubled down the left field line, kind of got wedged off the side wall there down near the Bats' bullpeners. It allowed Burt to score all the way from first. Hens were on the board. It was 4-1 Bats. Williamson lifted after that for Cam Cotter, the Bats reliever, and who got out of that inning without any further damage. Williamson was good today. 3 2/3 innings, 5 hits, 1 run earned, did not walk a batter, and struck out 2. Certainly the best of his rehab appearances so far, and the most he's actually gotten to pitch in one due to a variety of circumstances. Bats got that top of the fifth inning run right back in the bottom of the fifth off of Mudhens reliever Gilbert Diaz. With one out, Edwin Arroyo launched a home run to right, his 15th of the year. The Bats had a 5-1 lead. That was more than enough this afternoon. Bats pitching was stellar the rest of the way. Cam Cotter, an inning and a third, no hits or runs. Jonathan Lavallee, 2 innings, no hits or runs. Connor Phillips, an inning, no hits or runs. The Bats gave up just one walk on the afternoon, and they go on to the 5-1 win here today to earn the split in the 6-game series with the Mudhens. So the Bats hit the road, having won 3 of their last 4 games. They head to Indianapolis to open a 6-game set against the Indians on Tuesday night. It'll be a 6:35 first pitch as the right-hander Jose Acuna goes to the mound for the Bats. The Indian starter still to be announced. 6:35 first pitch. Our pregame coverage begins at 6:05. Hope you can join us right here on 790 on Tuesday night. That'll wrap up coverage of Bats Baseball for today. Big thanks to Carl Blanton back in the studio, doing a great job keeping us up and running all afternoon long, as usual. Now for Jim Kelch, this is Nick Curran. Again, the final, the Bats 5 and the Mudhens 1. Until Tuesday night, thanks so much for listening, and good afternoon from downtown Louisville. Dunn going back on the warning track, leaps at the wall, makes the catch, Dunn hauled it in! Ball game over!
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6: All right, having a lot of fun here. The conversation never ends. Someday we'll open up the...
7: Not that one. That's between us.
6: All right, here we are once again here in the Fox Sports Radio studios. And we're like everybody else, man. We can't wait for the start of the real games in the National Football League. But I think we're both, and I have to say more me, because I know you're addicted to this stuff and you'll sit down and break down these preseason games and everything else. That's not who I am. But at the same time, I have actually probably these first, I mean, we had the Hall of Fame game, which was a very entertaining game. Mm-hmm. And then this first full week of preseason football, I'm watching games. I'm anxious to see certain players, how they look. Mm-hmm. And we talked about it at the very top of the show. We were talking about Ty Simpson and how good he looked. Again, does he look like he belongs? Yes. Fernando Mendoza. Wow. I mean, I honestly, it's funny because I'm, you know, we watched quite a bit of him last year, obviously at Indiana. But some of the throws he made for the Raiders in that first, I didn't see that at Indiana. Like, I'm talking about zip on the ball. Mm-hmm. Like, really? And the thing about it is, you have to have that level of confidence to make those throws. You know, we always talked about people like Brett Favre, that he would take chances because he was addicted to the big arm that he obviously had. Mm-hmm. And
7: gunslinger, as they call it.
6: Yeah, and he would make bad throws and make mistakes and everything
7: else.
6: All-time
7: leader in interceptions.
6: Yeah, but at the same time, he's a guy that, you know, had the nad to throw those balls, you know, and there, it's a risk-reward situation. You know, we talk about the Chargers this year. There are a lot of people that are picking the Chargers to win the AFC West this year. For some reason, I know the Broncos lost some players, especially on the defensive side of the football.
7: Especially that defensive line.
6: And Bo Nix obviously going to come off the injury, but nobody's picking the Broncos. I mean, zero people are picking. Then it comes down to the Chiefs. Yeah. And again, they didn't play anybody yesterday. It's going to be interesting to say, because you know Mahomes likes to play in the preseason.
7: I was shocked no starters played for them. That's not Andy Reid.
6: It's not Andy Reid.
7: He only plays the starters first preseason game.
6: Josh Allen played for Buffalo. Oh, by the way.
7: Two or three series.
6: A little detour. Did you hear about the new stadium, the Bills?
7: Oh, yeah. I've heard all about it.
6: It's like the sight lines there
7: are terrible.
6: They are just ripping $2 billion stadium, Pagula. They put all this money into the stadium, a lot of taxpayer money. Yep. You know, we're going to have a state-of-the-art stadium to replace the old stadium that the fans loved. And people were posting pictures from their seats from all over the stadium.
7: Can't see the whole field. There's glass railings that block the view, and then the scoreboard was laughable.
6: Well, they
7: I've seen high schools,
6: but you know what Pagula said about that? I don't want people watching the TVs You know, I want that.
7: Please.
6: Because, like, you know, please. Obviously, when Jerry built his place, if you go to SoFi, right?
7: That thing's, but no one's
6: are
7: watching.
6: You, are you watching the field or are you watching the screen?
7: Both. I, on both. Like, I mean, if I want to, my thing is this. If I want to look up at something that is that's just monstrous like that and beautiful, then I can't. I was in Jerry World once. The first thing I did when I walked
6: well,
7: in
6: Pagula
7: was,
6: said,
7: I got to look up at this screen
6: everybody's
7: talking about. People
6: want to watch what's happening on the field, not watch a TV.
7: Listen, I'm pro and con because I always say that about Chavez Ravine.
6: Yeah.
7: The best part about Chavez Ravine is there's no video screen that's actually showing the game.
6: Correct.
7: You must watch the game on the field. You cannot watch the screen.
6: Yeah.
7: When the play is gone, they put stats up. There is no video of the game. So
6: how do you screw up, though, with sight lines?
7: I have no idea. It's bad architecture.
6: And by the way, you know what they defended? They said, well, these people, because they're paying the personal seat licenses and everything else, tens of thousands of dollars for these PSLs. They said, no. We showed every single seat. We had video of what you are looking at if you got this seat. And people are kind of like, that's not what I saw on the video.
7: I was about to say, either if that's the case, that could be true. You don't have to believe the fans. That could be true. But if that's the case, then your dumb ass was dumb for buying the seat. If you saw the seat and it was partially blocked from like the 15-yard end diagonally from the west end zone is the main picture I keep seeing popping up. But then you got to think about it too, like this, partner, is that you got people that are just thirsty to be there, thirsty to buy that ticket, and probably said, it's cool, I'll just stand up and leave. There are people that will still buy, so I don't really know what side to believe on that. The thing that failed on the stadium for me is no retractable roof, so you lost any opportunity to get a Super Bowl.
6: Right.
7: No retractable roof, which is
6: crazy. And by the way, when they were talking that 60% of the people are covered, they had a downpour and people had to scramble out of the
7: way. Exactly. So, right on cue.
6: Nah. And we could get into the Bears a little bit later on, moving to Hammond, Indiana.
7: And they're still going to stay the Bears, which is a report that I read this week.
6: Well, I mean, I'm sorry. Do the New York Giants or New York Jets play in New York?
7: No, they don't.
6: They don't. There's only one team that plays in the state of New York.
7: They don't.
6: And that is the Buffalo Bills. They're the only team that plays in the state of New York.
7: They play in the state of, I mean.
4: But come on.
6: Do the Dallas Cowboys play in Dallas?
7: The Washington Commanders play in Landover, Maryland.
6: Right.
4: Yeah, but
7: even though they're building building a new stadium.
4: In those cases, DMV area is all the same culturally. It is all the same culturally between Jersey and New York
6: City.
4: Why
6: aren't they the Arlington Cowboys?
4: Because that's all part of the Metroplex, Steve, and you know that. You understand that. That Dallas. We talk about Dallas Fort Worth in the same breath. It's like the Twin Cities. Like,
6: why aren't they the Santa Clara 49ers?
7: Yeah.
6: Not is that all the same? Santa Clara is an hour drive from the San Francisco.
4: From Chicago to Indiana.
6: Okay.
4: You can't tell me Indiana is the same culturally as Chicago.
6: Well, they say you can see the Chicago skyline from Hammond, Indiana.
4: Yeah, you can also see Gary from Chicago, too. It doesn't mean people want to go to Gary.
6: That's what they're claiming.
7: Oh, okay.
6: Yeah.
7: Wow. And they're going to keep it the Bears, so they're going to be the Indiana.
6: See, the Kansas City Chiefs, by moving to Kansas City, Kansas.
7: Right.
6: They sort of get away with it.
4: Literally just across the river, though.
7: Yeah.
6: Well, I understand, but they're in a different state now.
4: I just find it fascinating that, like, the Bears didn't even bother to put. Basically, everything I've heard from what happened in Illinois is, like, Illinois kept saying the Bears. So are you going to put in any kind of like suggestion for legislation? Are you going to put in any legislation to get a new stadium? And the Bears just stayed mum on it. They just stayed. They didn't send anything, which is just like these legislators aren't going to write it up for you, dude.
6: Well, the bottom line here is the NFL knows they got the fans by the throat. Because the fans can threaten. They can do a lot of different things. Guess what they're not going to do? They're not going to boycott and not show up for the games. They're going to show up for the games.
4: I also don't think this is going to turn. This isn't like the old days. This isn't like the 90s. Like, this is not. I don't think anyone is going to go to the polls next election and say, oh, yeah, he's the governor who didn't keep the Bears. She's the mayor who didn't keep the Bears. I think they understand the Bears were incredibly scummy in all of this, too.
6: Yeah. Well, McCaskey's
4: the blame has shifted to it, whereas in the past, yeah, like you could lose your mayorship over losing an NFL team. Now people just say, well, you didn't shell out, you know, millions of my taxpayer dollars to this new stadium.
6: I was in the city of San Diego when they voted down any kind of taxes toward a downtown stadium that the supposed, and by the way, the Chargers knew that was going to happen. They needed to check the box before they moved to LA by saying we had done everything we can to keep the team in San Diego. You can't even believe this. Goodell actually showed up. We were there in San Diego. Goodell showed up begging the people of San Diego. We want to stay in San Diego. Vote yes on this.
4: You got the money.
7: Yeah, they got the Miami to spin. I want to pivot back to this Denver point that you were making because Denver's a team. I have them at 11-6. I'll go ahead and throw this out.
6: So you have them as a playoff.
7: I don't know if they make the playoffs. Even I don't know if 11-6.
6: Yes. They don't get in as a wild card.
7: Well, here's the thing that would put three of the AFC West in, and that rarely does happen. But just something I want to point out. Even when you look at last year, much like the Patriots. The strength of schedule. But this year, I'm not sure if it's Vegas or if it's people that don't believe in them. Vegas has the number 8th all odds to win the Super Bowl at a plus 1150. They're tied for first at a plus 194 Vegas-wise to win the AFC West. Vegas has them there. It's just the radio and TV talk. They do. They have them tied for first with the Chiefs.
6: Vegas?
7: Yes.
6: Are the Chargers the overwhelming favorites to win the AFC West this year?
7: No.
6: They're not?
7: No, it's the tie between the Chiefs and the Broncos. That's by Vegas. But once again, us, reporters, journalists, TV, radio, there's a vibe with the Chargers.
6: Are you feeling the Chiefs this year?
7: I am.
6: I'm not.
7: Because I said this last year, and he got hurt, so I still get a mulligan on this. I can't believe that dynasties are knocked off until I see them supremely knocked off.
6: They
7: that
6: didn't
7: means
6: play
7: no,
6: well
7: no, no, no.
6: At all last year.
7: I don't
6: you
7: care
6: know
7: if
6: that.
7: They didn't play
6: the
7: well.
6: Opening
7: they
6: bell
7: were,
6: to closing
7: they were
6: bell.
7: 6-8 when he got hurt. They still had a shot to make the playoffs. We can't say that, Steve.
6: I can't.
7: What we can say
6: did.
7: Was,
6: and I'll say it again. They weren't going to make the playoffs.
7: No problem. And I'll say,
6: you know,
7: I don't know.
6: I was right about the Chiefs all year long.
7: They were in a holdover of skill position players. I don't love, and even in my notes here, you can see it. I don't love the wide receiver room. I have a question mark when it comes to the wide receiver room. Xavier, Rice, Thornton, they have great tight end. I do like Kenneth Walker at running back. I think that helps a lot. And then McDuffie, they traded McDuffie, and they're bringing in a rookie corner there. There could be some questions there. Also, Chris Jones, how much is left in the tank? Was it kind of Super Bowl hangover loss from the year before? There's a lot goes into last year. But until I see, just like until I saw somebody knock off Kobe and Shaq, when Kobe and Shaq were on the floor, not just Kobe, not just Shaq, until I saw somebody knock off Duncan and the Spurs with those guys on the court, you can't knock off a dynasty to me with some of the main guys
6: they
7: being hurt and then saying, oh, I knocked
6: year.
7: Off. No, you didn't
6: they were
7: knock
6: knocked
7: no.
6: off last
7: no.
6: year.
7: No, Mahomes missed the last five
6: he
7: games
6: played
7: hurt.
6: 14 games, and they lost more than they won.
7: It doesn't matter.
6: He did not play well.
7: He played fine. The offense didn't play well. Mahomes played fine. They don't have the weapons there, and Travis Kelce is taking up a roster spot because Travis Kelce is done. He's the only guy that doesn't know it. No. We all know Travis
6: Kelce.
7: You
6: know who else is done is Andy Reid.
7: His over-under this year is 58.5
6: again.
7: His over-under yards per game for Travis Kelce is below 60 this year.
6: Yeah, well, again.
7: So he's done. But I can't write them off. You're asking me, I'm telling you.
6: Okay.
7: I can't write them
6: so
7: off.
6: So that's the team you're going to be riding this year. I know when you announced
7: it. No,
6: I
7: not
6: am riding
7: at all.
6: The
7: not,
6: Chiefs
7: not,
6: this
7: not at
6: year.
7: All. Well, here's the thing. Vegas has them as the number 5 Super Bowl odds, and Vegas has picked them number 1.
6: To me, the Chargers should be the overwhelming favorite to win the AFC West.
7: I agree. I have them at 13-4.
6: Unfortunately,
7: I think
6: it won't be good enough because their quarterback can't play well in a big game.
7: Well, we'll see. No, not a big game. He just has some bad playoffs. But once again about that with the quarterback, why don't you talk about how decimated his offensive line was? Why do you keep putting it on Herbert?
6: Fine. I don't want to hear any more excuses for him.
7: I'm just asking.
6: I'm
7: not
6: tired
7: making
6: of the
7: excuses.
6: Justin Herbert excuses.
7: I'm not making excuses. Well, then why aren't you tired of the Josh Allen excuses?
6: Josh Allen at least is winning playoff games.
7: But Josh
6: he may
7: Allen
6: not get to a
7: picked,
6: Super Bowl, but he couldn't
7: he wasn't
6: beat the
7: picked
6: Chiefs.
7: To win playoff games. We were told Josh Allen was going to hold a Lombardi. There's a difference.
6: Not out of college? Nobody
7: There's a
6: believed
7: difference.
6: That.
7: No, not out of college. But once he got Daboll and once they got his problems fixed, Josh Allen, Vegas picked him back-to-back years with the best odds to win the Super Bowl.
6: Are they not the favorites to get to the Super Bowl this year?
7: They're number 2.
6: Right.
7: They're right. Okay,
6: they're the
7: so here we
6: team
7: are.
6: Team out of the AFC.
7: Here we are again right. with the Bills being the number right. 2 odds to get to the Super Bowl.
6: I guarantee you the Bills will go further this year than the Chiefs.
7: The Bills will go further than the Chiefs this year?
6: Yes, they will. Hold on to that. Coming up on the other side, we're going to check in with John Paul Morosi. This is Fox Sports Sunday.
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31: 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All right, before we get to John Paul Morosi, let's find out what is trending right now. Monsi, what do you got for us?
32: All right, guys, we're going to start with baseball because it looks like the Blue Jays may have just tied the game at home against the Yankees. Yes, they have tied the game. They're tied at two apiece, and it's the bottom of the ninth inning in Toronto. Toronto right now half a game out of the final wild card spot in the American League. The White Sox still lead the Tigers 6-5 in Detroit, top of the ninth inning there. Tigers still fighting for a wild card spot. They're also half a game out in the American League. Marlins lead the Reds 4-1, top of the sixth inning. Rain delay still in Pittsburgh between the Red Sox and the Pirates. Pirates are up 7-3, though. It's the top of the seventh inning. The Twins lead the Phillies 5-4, top of the eighth in Minnesota. Cardinals over the Cubs in Chicago 5-2, top of the fourth inning there. The Brewers and the Dodgers are underway. They're scoreless. It's the bottom of the first inning in L.A., but Dodgers recalled right-handed pitcher Kyle Hurt and placed left-handed pitcher Justin Robleski on the injured list with left forearm inflammation. The Orioles already crushed the Rays 10-2. With that win, Baltimore is now tied for the final wildcard spot in the AL with the Rangers, and the Braves defeated the Diamondbacks 5-3. Longtime MLB pitcher and namesake of baseball's most important surgery, Tommy John, did pass away today at the age of 83. When it comes to the NFL, Commanders quarterback Marcus Mariota suffered a sprained MCL during the team's first preseason game against the Dolphins, so he is likely to be sidelined for the remainder of the preseason. Browns are expecting to sign three-time Pro Bowl defensive end Za'Darius Smith, who spent last season with the Eagles, although he retired after playing just five games. And when it comes to golf, Scottie Scheffler at the FedEx St. Jude Championship, he is still in the lead. He has a six-stroke lead at 15 under par overall. He is two under through 12 holes on this final round. Back to you guys.
31: All right, Monsi, thank you very much. Great job as always. Now, as far as the gentleman joining us right now, we are indeed honored to bring him on every single week to talk baseball. We talk about a lot of different subjects, especially as we get closer and closer to the start of the college football season with his beloved Michigan Wolverines. John Paul Morosi is joining us right now. And JP, I want to start with the sad news that Monty just shared, the passing of Tommy John. Of course, he sent out a farewell letter associated with the Yankees old-timers game a week ago, so this doesn't come as any surprise. We knew he was in hospice care. But I've always tried to figure out why it is that he's on the outside looking in as far as the Hall of Fame. 288 wins in his career, a 3.34 ERA over 26 seasons. Postseason record, by the way, of 6-3 with a 2.65 ERA. A WAR above 60, certainly comparable to many and exceeding many of the resumes of pitchers already in the Hall of Fame. And by the way, speaking of fame, what pitcher's name is more famous than Tommy John? Explain to me why Tommy John is not in the Hall of Fame.
8: Steve and BJ, good afternoon. And it is very sad news indeed. A beloved member of the baseball family and someone who I believe, I agree with you, should be in Cooperstown and should have his name in the plaque gallery, and the sad part is he should have had the chance over the last decades of his life to be able to spend that time in Cooperstown and be in the company of the greats of that time. If you look at his resume, how different is he now really from the likes of Jim Cott, Burt Blyleven? In the case of Blyleven, the high strikeout total, higher than John. Obviously Cott had all the gold gloves. But Tommy John is a contemporary of them in many ways. And then you add in what you just documented about his success in the postseason, a 2.65 ERA in 88 and a third postseason innings is a remarkable record in the month of October to go along with the longevity that you described. He got his first major league win in 1964 and his last major league win in 1989, a full quarter century between his first and his last, 288 along the way. And given all that we know about the arbitrary nature of pitcher wins, is there really that much of a difference between 288 and 301, 302? Would the bullpen have preserved leads along the way? He started 700 games, 700, and he finished 162 of them. I mean, that is just a remarkable longevity in addition to what you're describing as the surgery that bears his name that has revolutionized the sport and changed it in ways that we could have never imagined going back four decades or more. So I agree with you. He belongs in the Hall of Fame for all the reasons that you mentioned, and there is not a good explanation to answer your question for why he's not in there, and hopefully for his family and in terms of celebrating his legacy, that the Hall of Fame and the ERA committee rectifies that I believe an error in judgment on the part of veterans committees in years gone by and puts them in his rightful place in the Hall of Fame.
31: All right, my final word on this. Can you tell the history of baseball without the name Tommy John?
8: No, not possible.
11: Not even close. JP, my man, VJ Husky here, man. I want to switch a little gears because we haven't talked any college football. I'll give you an underhand softball pitch on this right here. Coaches poll came out. That school down south from our school, number one, the Ducks, Bulldogs, Longhorns, Irish, Indiana, Miami, Texas A&M, and the Sooners and Ole Miss round out the top 10. If you had to pick one of those teams to put money on to say, I'm putting money on them to win it all this year, who is it?
8: I think Ohio State's got the best team. I realize that's a difficult statement to make here from the great state of Michigan, but when you look at how much talent they had last year, and even though they had some that went to the NFL, certainly, I just thought that was an overpowering team. And when you saw how they played against Michigan, it certainly last game of the regular season, it was a dominant performance from Ohio State. Their schedule, obviously, they get Michigan at home this year. I do believe that the two best teams in the Big Ten are Ohio State and Oregon. But don't sleep on Notre Dame as having a chance to make some noise here. I really believe C.J. Carr is going to be right in the Heisman conversation from the very beginning. I'm also really excited to see when Oklahoma comes to town here in Ann Arbor week two of the season. So it's coming right away. I love, and we talk so much about the new landscape of college football. for me, it does reward us with more of these high-profile non-conference games early on in the season, because teams can afford to lose one and still make it. And so there is incentive to play these games. And, of course, Michigan played at Oklahoma last year, lost that game. I think seeing Oklahoma come to the Big House is going to be a treat for everybody across college football. I know it's going to be one of the big noon games on Fox there in week two. So excited about it. But I do think Ohio State has the edge. And with respect to Michigan, a lot of it comes down to Underwood and how he looks in year two. Obviously now blending with a new head coach and a new system and all those different elements. There's a lot of newness with this team in Ann Arbor that maybe will take some time to iron out. It's a huge test in week two, but I still believe a two-loss season is possible for Michigan, but you're more likely looking at a 9-3 type regular season.
11: And you said all of that without mentioning the guys down in Austin that have the so-called next generational guy. Nothing from Texas from you? You're not sipping the Arch Manning Kool-Aid?
8: Did we really see enough from him last year, is what I would say. I think it was unfair for him that he began his career with that start at Ohio State. That's a pretty tough spot to
11: against
8: enter.
11: Against that defense with all those NFL exactly. guys that are all in the NFL right now, right?
8: Right, and so I don't know that he really had what you would describe as a fair runway to prove himself last year, and you're a true freshman, all those expectations. Listen, I think he will have a much better year, but there's a big gap for me between where he was last year and where he's going to have to be to win a Heisman, to define the 2026 college football season. So, and of course, he's doing it in one of the two best conferences in the country. We'll see if it's the year of the Big Ten or the year of the SEC as things go forward. So certainly they're a top five team, but I believe the champion this year comes out of the Big Ten.
12: All right. I was one of the very few people that actually knew Bob Niemann. So this is one of my favorite trivia questions. For years, people had asked me, was there ever a guy who hit a home run in his first two major league at-bats? And the answer was Bob Niemann. And then, of course, there was the McDonald guy, Keith McDonald. It was a weird thing because he had his first two bats, but they weren't in the same game, hitting home runs in his first two at-bats back in the year 2000. But can you put in perspective the achievement of Joshua Baez, homering in his first three at-bats? And by the way, the first pitch he ever saw, he blasted, a 447-foot home run. So looking forward with Joshua Baez, two things. Put his achievement in perspective, three home runs in his first three major league at-bats. And is this a good or bad omen for his future in Major League Baseball?
8: My goodness, what a story. And the fact that it happens at Wrigley adds to the lore, and a beautiful story that was written by Patrick Mooney in The Athletic talked about how he's honoring his late father, Jose, who died 3 years ago. His mother, Yaris, she was there. So he's got an amazing story, born in the U.S. to Dominican parents, grew up largely in the Dominican, then moved back to the U.S. During his school years. And listen, to me, this is not an aberration. He had put together a really impressive season at AAA to where the Cardinals, who have had, I think, a pretty positive season overall, can look at him as, and I'm not going to pencil him in and say he's the next Pujols, but he's got a chance to be a consistent player for them for a long time to come. And you're right. Everywhere he goes now, from now until the end of his career, he'll be remembered as the guy that hit three home runs in his first three at-bats. There are certainly worse things to be known for in baseball. And by all accounts, and what I've seen of him, and certainly I have not met him in person yet, but from all accounts and people that are around him, to speak about how grounded he is, and you may have seen the reaction of his teammates at AAA. There was a camera rolling in the clubhouse there at Memphis as they were watching his third at bat and third plate appearance resulting in the home run, and everybody's just going crazy. I always say, Steve and VJ, the way that a player's teammates respond to him or her in sports says a lot about who they are and how connected they are to the people around them. And that was a really good data point for me, that his teammates were that thrilled for him. I mean, ostensibly, that's anybody at AAA is a competitor of yours to get to the big leagues. And so when they're at AAA and watching you live out your dream and they're that authentically excited for you, I love that. And that says a lot about who Baez is as a young man. So I think we'll see a lot of great things from Joshua Baez in the future. And Steve, I love that pull of Neiman there. He's
12: Bob Neiman.
8: A native of Cincinnati, a player at Kent State. How about that?
11: Hey, JP, real fast before we let you get out of here, man, on Michigan, I'm with you. I can see too long. The schedule's brutal down the stretch. We had Hartman's Bruins come out to us before Ohio State, but we have to travel to Oregon the week before. And it's a couple of road tests there, of course, at the Horseshoe, but that never scares me. We've shown we can go in there. But I give you one name, man, and I'm with you on Underwood. And I shocked Steve last week when I said, I'm holding the horn on Bryce Underwood because I want him to be great. 6'4", 230. I want him to be Cam Newton. I want him to be that guy. But he's got to do it. I'm just not going to keep saying it. I'm not going to be that guy. But Savion Hitter, the running back freshman from the same area of Virginia where they recruited Blake Corm, 6 foot, 225 kid, 19 years old, man. This kid has breakaway speed. He can either run around you, run past you, run through you. And that's going to be the key. Him and Jordan Marshall. What is this running game and the toughness that Whittingham is going to bring to us? I think that's going to be the story of what type of Bryce Underwood we're going to see this year.
8: Got to be able to run the ball. And obviously, as you're describing, number 8 overall player nationally, 5-star recruit, number 1 running back. It's a lot to put on a true freshman, obviously, to be able to compete at this level. But to your point, the physicality that you see from him leads you to believe that he can handle it. And I think that, to me, stood out. The game against Ohio State, I remember watching that. I was there in person and thinking about how Underwood was not set up to succeed because there was no running game that they could really base on. And again, it was part of it. You got to credit the opponent. But with Underwood, to me, strikes me as the kind of quarterback who is going to need to have a consistent running game to give him the freedom to do what he can do. There are some quarterbacks that you can go 5 wide and just throw it down the field and it's just backyard football for 3 hours on a Saturday. And he's not that kind of player from what I can tell. And so you need to have the running game established to be able to let Underwood play off of that. I believe that Hitter has a chance to be that player, and I cannot wait to watch him play.
11: Yeah.
12: JP, great stuff as always. We'll do it again next week. We got a busy, busy schedule ahead of us.
8: Love it, my friends. Anytime we blend in college football, Major League Baseball, postseason, a lot of great stuff happening. I always look forward to our conversations.
12: You're the best, JP. Yep. Thanks so much.
11: God bless, brother.
8: Thanks so much. You too.
12: John Paul Morosi. By the way, with the iHeart app, you can stream us wherever you are. 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I want to read a headline. I'm reading here.
11: How Michigan's going to trounce the Bruins when you guys
12: come out to
11: us.
12: It has nothing to do with football and has nothing to do with baseball.
11: You guys, you're going to hate me that next day.
12: This is on the Four Letters website. Okay? You ready for this?
11: Yeah, please. I don't even know what it is. Go ahead.
12: Candace Parker and Elena Deladon headlined a 2026 Hall of Fame class that honored women's hoops. I mean, when does the NBA put their foot down and say, why are we, and by the way, Jerry Colangelo, understand this about this Basketball Hall of Fame. And by the way, has Mark Few stopped talking yet? Oh my God.
11: Right.
12: So.
11: Right.
12: If you've tried to figure out how NBA players, coaches, contributors have to share the stage with not just women, but also with college coaches. We've had a junior college coach. We've had high school coaches. How are they all lumped together? How are they all lumped together? By the way, there is a separate Women's Basketball Hall of Fame. There is a separate College Basketball Hall of Fame. There is an International Basketball Hall of Fame. The only level of basketball that doesn't have their own Hall of Fame is the NBA. So you're going to say that Candace Parker and Elena Delladon headline a Hall of Fame class. There were three WNBA players in this class and one NBA player.
11: Listen.
12: Well, I mean, and people say, well, boy, are you sexist? No, I'm not. They are not the same sport.
11: Well, you know,
12: the argument, by the way, with tennis is that the majors there, the Grand Slams, are played at the exact same venues.
11: Right.
12: In other words, the men and women play right. Wimbledon. They play the U.S. Open. They play the French. They play the Australian. Same. The WNBA and the NBA are not the same. They're separate, well, and they should be separated here. I just, it drives me absolutely nuts. Is, as an NBA fan, it drives me nuts.
11: Listen, I said it a few weeks ago on Uncle VJ's Corner. If we would just talk basketball when it came to the WNBA, and this is what you get now. Now we're seeping into the Hall of Fame. Now you got men. Is Enos Kanter even serious? I don't know if he's joking.
12: Well, he's on the side of the women.
11: He's trying.
12: He's trying to do something for the women. To protect the women.
11: Okay. All
12: because
11: right.
12: He's saying, fine, let me play.
11: Right. Okay. So that's.
12: By the way, he's made that clear.
11: Reverse psychology. Okay.
12: Right.
11: Cool.
12: That's.
11: But I mean, listen. I got no beef with Candace Parker. So one of the top. I would probably rank her as far as women players of all time.
12: By the way, she did pay homage to, in my opinion, still the greatest female player of all time, which is Cheryl Miller.
11: She paid homage. Yeah, Cheryl
12: Miller's number one. And by the way, a friend of mine. And again, Ann Myers is a dear friend of mine. I love these. But as far as a Hall of Fame, putting them together, and again, it's not just the women. These international players,
11: high school coaches,
12: college coaches. How is Mark Few in the same Hall of Fame as Doc Rivers?
11: Well, it's because it's a basketball Hall of Fame. That's a question that, like I said, I've been there. I've been to the Hall of Fame there. It's beautiful. It's fun. I had a bomb day. I was there for like 7 hours. I had a great time.
12: Why is there not an NBA Hall of Fame?
11: When I went to the Basketball Hall of Fame, but. When you start talking about putting in certain people, Candace Parker also, remember, first rookie ever to win league MVP. Like, she is a
12: right.
11: top 10
12: She's
11: player.
12: One of the greatest female players of all time.
11: But it's not called that. It's called the Basketball Hall of Fame. And you're treading light on thin ice when we talk about these type of topics. Not you, just in general. Because I can't not... If it's Basketball Hall of Fame, then, okay, you kind of could put in who you want to put in. That had to do with basketball because that's what you called it. It's not the NFL Hall of Fame. It's the Pro Football Hall of Fame. So if you had something to do with pro football.
12: Well, they don't put Canadian football players in the Pro Football Hall of Fame.
11: Because it's not. That's a different country.
12: Well, it's a professional football.
11: But it's a different country.
12: But in football, you have a college football Hall of Fame and you have a pro football Hall of Fame.
11: It's a different country. It's a different country, Steve, so they're not going to do it that way. If they're not going to put no Canadian league players in the pro football Hall
12: of Fame.
11: All
12: right, the USFL, the World Football League, yes.
11: None of those guys were good enough to make the Hall of
12: Fame. How about Herschel Walker? He dominated the USFL, had a solid. He's not in the Pro Football Hall of Fame, despite gaining 2,400 yards 1 year in the USFL, which is a professional record.
13: Doug Flutie is like a legend in Canada for what he did up there.
12: Well, absolutely.
11: We know that, but so is Warren Moon. But no more than Warren Moon. Warren Moon won five straight Grey Cups. So before we even think to mention Doug Flutie.
12: What about
11: make sure we put
12: Damon
11: Warren
12: Allen, Marcus.
11: Yeah.
12: Marcus, you ever see Damon Allen's numbers? Marcus's brother, 22
11: yes.
12: years in
11: yes,
12: the Canadian
11: I remember
12: football.
11: Up there, yeah.
12: He had over 10,000 yards rushing.
13: But there is a country. Canadian Football League quarterback, I believe, who has more passing yards than Peyton Manning.
12: I would just like to have
13: I need to look
12: NBA.
13: Him up, but he never.
11: Probably.
13: He played only stateside for like when the CFL expanded to Las Vegas. Yeah. He never was in the NFL.
11: But at the end of the day, would you want to put NFL Europe guys in too? You want some XFL guys in there too? You want He Hate Me? You want Rod Smart in? Come on,
12: I man. Like what they have in football. The Pro Football Hall of Fame is for those who were in the NFL, the AFL, the All-American Football Conference, the AAFC, and the AFL morphed into and the NFL. So it's really the NFL.
11: What's the Baseball Hall of Fame called?
13: Just the Baseball Hall of Fame.
12: The Baseball Hall of Fame.
11: Okay. Nobody has a league Hall of Fame, guys, is the point I'm making.
13: To be fair, the CFL does have it. I think
12: we
13: its
12: don't
13: own
12: have
13: Hall of Fame.
11: It's in another country.
13: But yeah, no, I know. I'm just saying. So, like,
11: but in
13: America, we don't need to put it in.
11: There is
13: one.
11: No NBA Hall of Fame. There's no NFL Hall of Fame. There's no NHL Hall of Fame. There's it's not.
12: Do you
11: guys.
12: Do you think that the Basketball Hall of Fame should have three times as many female players in a class than male?
11: It doesn't bother me. Doesn't bother me.
12: No, you're just being correct.
11: No, I'm not being correct. I'm being honest. No, come on. You know me. Y'all know me long. No. I can't let that slide. Can't let that slide.
12: To
11: you guys
12: me,
11: know me long enough.
12: The NBA should have a separate Hall
11: of Fame. I don't care what
12: you're screaming
11: fine.
12: At me.
11: You can say
12: the
11: it.
12: The NBA should have a separate. It's not. When people say they were inducted in the NBA Hall of Fame,
11: it
12: there is no such
11: just
12: thing.
11: It doesn't bother me that there's a class that has more women going in than men. That doesn't bother me. Honestly, it's because I get it. It's where we are. It's where we are. I don't worry about fantasizing and romance and things.
12: That's where you are.
11: It's where we are. That's where we are in life.
12: I'm an NBA fan, first and foremost, and I want the top NBA players and coaches and contributors to have their own Hall of Fame and not have to share it.
11: It's never going to happen.
12: Well, I know that. It's too late.
11: So then you're just going to complain about it until the good Lord calls you
12: home. I will. That's what I'm going to do. All right, we'll give our predictions of the upcoming week. This is Fox Sports Sunday.
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0: Husky. If you're a longtime listener of me, you know this song well, but I can't sing it because it was a sponsor of mine for years and years and years.
1: But
0: sing to this exact song.
1: I was going to say, but can you dance like Christopher Walken?
0: That I can't either.
1: But you would do it. You would cut a great Walken for this.
0: It's a great Walken.
2: I love his shimmy and his shake, and when you play Frank White. When he played Frank White, if you remember that scene with Lawrence Fishburne and all, when he first comes home from prison and he acts like he's mad, but he's not. And he starts doing this little Christopher Walken has always been. And then there's also the infamous cowbell episode from Saturday Night Live. So, yeah, Christopher.
1: He was in Dune Part 2 as well. And that shook
2: Walken.
1: Me.
2: Yeah.
1: That shook me when he just showed up in Dune. Still doing the Jersey accent, too.
2: Great movie.
0: Did you hear about the most outraged individual about the NBA schedule? We sort of brought it up throughout the show. Did you hear about Tyrese Halliburton?
2: Yeah. Yeah, he's
0: shocked to learn his first game back from a torn Achilles would not be nationally televised when the NBA regular season schedule was released.
2: Yeah, I saw that. He should be. I'm not mad at him for feeling like that. He should be, man. Stop sucking up and kissing up to all these players. And there was such a misconception about the schedule release, too, because there's like, oh, the Lakers first time ever, or first time in not so long, that they're not on opening nights because LeBron. Guys, they still ended up with, the second most, or if not tied for the most nationally televised games, guys.
0: We never talked about the Lakers and the sale of the team again.
2: Because there's a lot of.
0: So, again, there are so many conspiracy theories about this. They're not even worth going over. We'll never get the true story of this. But I will say this.
2: Do you like any of the conspiracy theories?
0: The Dodger employees that were brought in to run the Lakers obviously are out. unless they want to quit their Dodgers jobs and join the new group, I don't think any of them are going to do that.
2: They're about to sell the Dodgers.
0: So now you got the new ownership group, and there's all kind of conspiracy theories that we don't have enough time to go over. Conspiracy theories. That's why they're called conspiracy theories.
1: I don't even think it's a conspiracy theory.
2: I was about
1: theory,
2: to say,
1: guessing.
2: No, it's not a conspiracy
1: theory. It's pretty
2: theory.
1: Open that they're being, pursued by the FBI.
2: Right. There's a certain family that's kind of powerful in this country. That's got a guy that runs the country that actually
0: But the Kushner brother
2: is married. Okay.
0: But the Kushner brother is a guy that has actively gone against his brother's side.
1: Yeah, and this Kushner brother also was in bed trying to buy the private equity stake with FIFA that is basically going to cost Gianni Infantino his job.
0: Weren't they also going after the Vegas franchise? It just seems unbelievable to me.
1: It does feel like Joshua Kushner just really wants to be in sports. Really wants to be in sports.
0: A lot of people do, and when he got money, of course, that's the other thing. Where's this money coming from? See, that's also the biggest mystery is where is this money actually coming from?
2: As Byron
0: it's
2: Allen,
0: not actually in their pockets. So Byron who exactly Allen, listen, financing
2: man,
0: this?
2: I reference this all the time as I start my own nonprofit of being an entrepreneur myself. At any given point, there is $300 million swirling above your head. You just have to know how to reach and grab it.
0: Okay,
2: and
0: but it's
1: money.
0: $300 billion.
2: Money.
1: If you're in the banana stand.
2: If you're broke, it's on you at this point in life. Seriously. There's money, guys. That's the answer to that question.
0: Well, it'll be interesting. Again, the league has to approve this sale. I'm sure they will. But I think a little explaining of like where this money is actually coming from is due.
2: God bless everybody.
0: All right, get ready, Dan and Kerry Kinney. Ready here on Fox Sports Radio.
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19: In the NFL, Commanders quarterback Marcus Mariota suffered a sprained MCL during the team's failure against the Dolphins. He is likely to be sidelined for the remainder of the preseason. And for a second time this summer, Aaron Donald was listed today as working out for the Rams on the NFL's transaction wire. In baseball, Tommy John, a longtime MLB pitcher and namesake of baseball's most important surgery, has passed away at the age of 83. While the Dodgers recalled right-handed pitcher Kyle Hurt and placed left-handed pitcher Justin Robleski on the injured list with left forearm inflammation. The Orioles already crushed the Rays 10-2. Baltimore is now tied with the Rangers for the final wildcard spot in the American League, while the Braves defeated the Diamondbacks 5-3. And in soccer, in an interview with Vogue, soccer star Cristiano Ronaldo said that this is probably his last year of football. I'm Monty Bolaños.
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21: Yeah! One time we gon' give it to you like this, yeah, like this, yeah, like this.
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22: One down, two to go. We're talking about weeks in the preseason. I know the Cardinals and Panthers play the extra game, but for all intents and purposes, week one of the preseason done. Now we just get two more to get through, Kerry, and then we can set our sights on the regular season.
23: Please hurry up. Please get through the preseason. I just want all of the star players and everybody to get to be healthy heading into the season. That's my wish this preseason.
22: What about Ty Simpson? Letting the football touch the turf, basically. What, 21-25 for the Rams? Your Rams?
23: My Rams. Yes, that has been my pick for the last how many years, Dan?
22: Last couple.
23: For sure. It was impressive for a guy to come in and, like you said,
22: listen to the condescension.
23: I'm coming. You already caught up on it. But yeah, it was impressive that he didn't let the ball touch the ground. But again, you're playing against I want to be politically correct. You're playing against other guys that are aspiring to be pros. So I'll just keep it that way. And so
22: he's
23: that's
22: not
23: fine.
22: Playing against other pros, is what you're saying. You guys who want to be pros.
23: That is correct. That is correct.
22: Well, there were a lot of quarterbacks that we can talk about. You could talk about Tua earlier in the week for the Falcons and what he had going on. We could talk about Ty Simpson.
23: Yep.
22: But we are talking about two quarterbacks that have been a part of the conversation for years, for good and for bad. And we're talking about Cleveland.
23: Mm-hmm.
22: I labeled this segment on the rundown trending Brownward.
23: Oh, man.
22: Because that's where I feel the Cleveland Browns are trending, and that's okay.
23: Mm-hmm.
22: But with the quarterback position yesterday, Deshaun Watson playing for the Browns getting the start, Shedeur Sanders ends up replacing him at the start of the second half. And then Bailey Zappi's on another team. Dylan Gabriel came in and kind of finished things out for Cleveland, but we're not really talking about Dylan Gabriel. Who we're talking about is Deshaun Watson and Shedeur Sanders. Now, yeah. Browns head coach Todd Monken had this to say after Watson's performance yesterday in the game against the Chicago Bears. Take a listen to what the head coach had to say.
24: Oh, it was awesome. I mean, it was so cool to watch him play. I mean, I get all of the frustration, fans, himself, but for him to come back and work like he did is an unbelievable credit to him. And then to go out there, he was having fun today. And that is so cool. And I thought he really functioned at a high level. It was fun watching him play.
22: That was the head coach talking about Deshaun Watson's performance yesterday, where he went 11 of 15 for 126 yards. Didn't have a touchdown pass, not that it matters, but Deshaun Watson, seemingly back into action after missing all of last season and portions of the season before, but a very positive spin from the Browns head coach in those comments.
23: Yeah, you love to hear that from the head coach, obviously. We know how, I guess, how things have shaken up for Deshaun Watson over the years. You can like him, you can love him, you can hate him. Whatever your stance is, it's probably correct. But for me personally, it's been cool to see him get back in here, try to play good football. And obviously, he's proven himself because he's going through the process of proving himself. Because as a guy as seasoned as he is, you know, had some success early on, we can see that this head coach is trying to see if this is the leader of his team. He had to play a whole half of quarterback in a preseason game. Like, that's, for me, that's what I look at when I look at all of this. So you want to see if he can be the leader, if he can run your offense effectively. And the coach said it, is he having fun again? Because if you don't have fun playing that game, you're not going to be good. So those are good signs. And I know you're talking about Brownward, but I'm going to be on the positive side today on this one, Dan, and say I'm happy to see him doing okay.
22: First things first, tip of the cap to Todd Monken trying to make a uncomfortable situation a positive one. I cannot watch Deshaun Watson and not think of everything.
23: There you go.
22: It's impossible. I can no longer do it. There's also, it's not of what he was accused of by many women. It's also like these, not meaning not to be graphic, I just can't trust the guy at all. And because there was also the fact, Kerry, that he was such a different guy persona off the field, that now I see this and I just feel like I was completely fooled. And I will never trust him. And I think that there are many people within the Browns fan base, probably the same thing, and across the National Football League.
23: Right.
22: Browns are in a spot trying to find a quarterback. It is good of Todd Monken, for Todd Monken's sake, to say, great job by Deshaun Watson. But what I find so funny is the different sort of discourse that we have about Deshaun Watson and Shedeur Sanders. Sanders never starts out on the right foot when it comes to the conversation.
23: Right.
22: And I thought yesterday there were a couple of plays in the game. He had a couple of batted down. He had the awful interception. And the awful interception is the one that is shown right off the gates. And I've been critical of Shedeur. I've been critical of some of the stuff that I felt that they were trying to angle or try to pull. Even last year when he came on as a rookie quarterback in the preseason, remember the whole videotaping thing? And you have a reporter who's on mic that doesn't know he's on mic. And I felt like it was a lot of spin. But I feel like in this case, and it may be unfairly or fairly so because he's up against Deshaun Watson, that I feel that Shedeur Sanders is getting a bit of the short end of the stick. And I don't think every fifth round pick should have the opportunities that Shedeur Sanders would be getting, but Shedeur Sanders to me is no longer a fifth round pick. He's a guy that threw 7 touchdowns and 10 interceptions as a starting quarterback for the Browns at the end of last year. I'm no longer looking at where he fell in the draft and where he was at that point. And so, and I even said to you, and we had the discussion in the offseason, that I think that Shedeur Sanders should get the first opportunity.
23: Right.
22: But what I just find so funny and puzzling is now the Deshaun Watson performance yesterday is a positive, while we're still starting out with the negative of of Shedeur Sanders. And I just think that it's so unfair. I don't think it's good for the Browns. I don't even care on how Deshaun Watson plays. I don't think he should be starting for the Browns at this point. And to me, it's interesting that now I'm not blaming Todd Monken. That's not what I'm saying, because I think he's also supporting Shedeur Sanders. But the narrative out of yesterday's 34-10 loss to the Bears was Deshaun Watson actually looked good, and Shedeur Sanders threw that awful interception. Yeah. I just don't think that's fair.
23: Yeah, it's not going to be fair, and I think it's going to be painted in a way that it has to be two guys going against each other for the starting position, right? So if it's all positive for both of them, it's not really an exciting conversation starter. So I know where that's coming from. And it would, you know, and to be honest, like it's two black quarterbacks going at each other. Now, this is another discourse and this is another conversation. But yeah, I mean, if they were both positive going to this point, then it's going to be solely based off performance. And when you go that way and you go the route of performance, who looked better in game one in the preseason? Deshaun Watson did. you know, mm-hmm. you know, Shedeur Sanders had a bad interception. He had balls batted down. So there are mechanics within the game that also lends to, you know, Deshaun Watson getting praised from that first game.
22: I do think that, and if you don't want to make it two black quarterbacks, yeah. I think we do the same thing with Jackson Dart and Shedeur Sanders. It was an example that mm-hmm. I wrote down. So Dart gets knocked, which, by the way, we're going to talk yeah. about in 15 minutes on what happened to Jackson Dart yesterday. But Dart gets, you know, knocked out of the, taken out on a sack. They force him into concussion protocol. He wasn't happy about it. Again, we'll get to that in 15 minutes. But he comes back into the game, and I'm watching the highlights, and like, Jackson Dart's back into the game, and this is why. And he scrambles, and he throws the ball up for grabs, and it's caught for a touchdown, and it's amazing. Whereas Shedeur Sanders yesterday at one point took one, stood there in the pocket, was about to get leveled, saw that he had one-on-one coverage deep, mm-hmm. and it wasn't, it's not what we would consider a dart, but it was on point. Mm-hmm. It was on target, and it was to the guy that should have got the football, and he did.
23: Yeah.
22: And so that throw isn't, this is Shedeur Sanders. Mm-hmm. And I feel that that portion of it is a bit unfair to Shedeur. And I don't know how Todd Monken's going to handle things. I have a feeling for it. But even in the Jackson Dart comparison with Shedeur, we are presenting this information and presenting their play in a different manner.
23: Yeah. No, I agree. I think Jackson Dart, and the reason for, I think, the discourse around him, obviously the stuff that happened in his offseason, you know, was a little bit of a, some people started to pile on. But,
22: sure.
23: but before that, a lot of people didn't expect him, didn't expect a lot from Jackson Dart. So when you see somebody that's overachieving, I think you have a natural discourse that can be more of a praise situation, where Shedeur came in and it was about, it seemed like it was all about him, and it was about his opportunities being lacking or his opportunities not being there for him to be the guy, when in all actuality, the opportunities were there. And he got a chance to, we got a chance to see that down the stretch, and down the stretch, he was a mediocre quarterback. It wasn't something that was, that changed anybody's mind that was on the fence about him, right? We saw Jackson Dart during last season make some plays that a guy coming in, you know, people didn't expect him to be able to make. So I think there is a natural discourse about it, but I think they are different, and they're tiered because of expectations coming in.
22: Do you think, because I think that we still hold stuff against Shedeur that we should probably move on from.
23: Sure.
22: It's the same thing, yeah, I think we've talked about with Bronny James. Like, at some point, yeah, he was drafted by the Lakers because his dad was on the team. Let's move on and see if he's an actual viable, yes, NBA player.
23: Yeah.
22: Like, we have to get past that narrative. And with Shedeur, I think we have to get past that conversation. But I felt yesterday that we weren't past it. To your point of him being mediocre as a quarterback, I would actually look at that and say, wow, fifth round pick who didn't get a lot of reps in training camp and ended up having to gradually get more during the season.
23: Yeah.
22: That's pretty good to be come back and be mediocre. 7 touchdowns, again, 10 interceptions for what Shedeur had last season. And I'm not saying that he's the answer, because I don't think that he is. I don't think he's the long-term answer.
23: Yeah.
22: But it's just funny to me to see how the narrative is shaping, where now Deshaun Watson is, like, Deshaun Watson played okay. It wasn't like he was great yesterday. It wasn't like he was the MVP candidate of Deshaun Watson that we saw with the Houston Texans.
23: Mm-hmm.
22: Plus, there's now an injury history and the talent level around him. They've got a bad offensive line. The talent level around him is not great. It's not off the charts. So there's going to be a lot that Deshaun Watson's going to have to make up and do.
23: Yeah.
22: But here's what I think is happening in Cleveland. And this is why I think it's all shaped this way and how it's going to be shaped throughout the preseason. Notice how Dylan Gabriel is now QB3. Like, he's not even considered a competitor in all of this.
23: Yeah.
22: I think Todd Monken is on a year-to-year basis as the head coach. I don't think this is a let's give him 2 or 3 years sort of deal. I think he is in jeopardy of being one of those one-and-done guys.
23: Yeah.
22: And the reason I think that is because of the Browns and where they set up next year and what's happening with the quarterback class next year. Of, if you're Cleveland and your season is bad, then you're picking in the top 3, maybe top 5, and you're going to have a chance to get a quarterback, and you have 2 first round picks because you traded Myles Garrett to the Rams. Maybe the last pick of the first round, but you'll still have 2 first round picks. So I think he's on a year-to-year basis, which also means that he has to win.
23: 100%.
22: He has to win early. And so it's in Todd Monken's best interest,
23: yes,
22: to put it on Deshaun Watson's shoulders and not roll the dice with Shedeur. And you also can't necessarily waste time developing Shador, even though that would be my plan if I felt everything was equal. I would want to start Shador and keep Watson as the backup. You're paying him anyway. Doesn't mean you have to pay him. He's already, everything's been cashed and paid out. Just put Shador in. But Monken can't afford to do that because he needs to keep his job and they need to win football games. And those are like all the reasons why I think we're seeing what we're seeing. And he's so positive about Deshaun Watson. Again, I can't watch Deshaun Watson and not think of everything else. That's not Todd Monken's job as a head coach. But I do think that it's better for Monken to start Deshaun Watson than it is for Shador Sanders because of everything that's at stake. And that's why I think we're continuing to see the narrative that we've got.
0: I agree. I think that is exactly on point, Dan. He's got to win now.
22: Yeah, you can't
0: play around.
22: You can't start off, and they may start off 1-5.
0: They might. They might. Right? They might.
22: But if you're 1-5 and you're the Cleveland Browns, the last thing that you want to do is have Shador Sanders come in and lead you to 3 or 4 victories and take you out of the top 5 and now maybe make it seem like you have a guy who could be the quarterback again if you gave him the justifiable number of reps in practice. That's what I think that we're ending up seeing. Deshaun Watson was fine yesterday. I thought it was a graphic error when I tuned in early in the second quarter and saw second quarter and Deshaun Watson still in the game. And then he continued to play the entire first half. But that's the way that it was. But I think they're also going out of their way to have Deshaun Watson win this job.
0: Yeah. And if him playing in the second quarter wasn't indictment on what we just talked about as far as winning, it's also presenting the image of what we talked about earlier. These guys in the second quarter on are trying to make the team. So if you play in that second quarter and you complete a couple of passes, your numbers look viable as well.
22: I also thought it was representative of where the Browns were. Where would you rather have Deshaun Watson, Shador Sanders, or Tyson Bagent as your starting quarterback? Because I think I would want Tyson Bagent as my starting quarterback over Deshaun Watson or Shador Sanders. Mm. So the Bears backup is better than the Browns starter.
0: I don't think that's the case, Dan.
22: You don't think so?
0: No.
22: You're not a fan of Tyson Bagent?
0: I like him. I think he had a couple of good moments in Chicago, obviously. I don't think he's better than Deshaun Watson, though.
22: Well, we shall see. We shall see. He is Kerry Rhodes. I'm Dan Beyer. It is Fox Sports Sunday. Gary Ritter is our executive producer. Chris Perfett is our technical producer. Chris will also be shifting over to the update desk, giving us the latest of what's going on today. We mentioned the name Jackson Dart. Jackson Dart's play wasn't under the microscope. It was his health. We'll ask a former All-Pro Kerry Rhodes on if he's on the side of Jackson Dart with what went down yesterday in their game against the Minnesota Vikings next. This is Fox Sports Sunday.
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0: Gary Rhodes, I'm Dan Byer. It's Fox Sports Sunday. Kerry, the All-Pro and starter from day one. You can find him on X at Kerry25 Rhodes. Instagram, just Kerry Rhodes. Mm-hmm. That's more of your music and stuff.
1: It is. So if you want to be entertained in a different way, come on over.
0: That's where you can get all the info on Kerry. 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Hit the thumbs up icon and comment away. Let us know whose takes you agree with and even those who you don't. Just search Fox Sports Radio on YouTube and subscribe. One other point about this Brown situation, because it sounds ridiculous if I say Todd Monken's trying to win right away. Like, who isn't, right?
1: Right.
0: But some teams aren't. Like, I think that the Jets, when they hired Aaron Glenn last year, were trying to establish something.
1: Build something, yeah.
0: And wins, if they came along, great.
1: Yeah.
0: And it's why Aaron Glenn is still coaching today. Because last offseason, there were 10 coaching changes in the National Football League.
1: Mm-hmm.
0: And I would have to say, Kerry, of those 10 vacancies, the Cleveland Browns job was probably the least appealing of most of them.
1: Mm-hmm.
0: There's not much there. You didn't have things settled at quarterback. And it's probably why Todd Monken got the job, because he was one of the few people that wanted it.
1: Yeah.
0: But that will change once you can be free of Deshaun Watson and if your pick is a top three pick. So if the Browns were to land that and have an awful season and him not win, it makes Monken very expendable, and it also makes the Browns' job appealing.
1: Yeah.
0: And I think now, last year, it wasn't that there were 10 awful jobs in the NFL that guys needed to be removed. It's that the NFL is now such a what have you done for me lately sort of business that's why the turnover was so much. So to think that Monken may only get 1 year or be a sacrificial lamb to get somebody that they really wanted is not that far-fetched. And so it's beneficial for Monken to win right away and to try to have as great of a season as they can, because he is not guaranteed year two.
1: Yeah, talking about those head coaching opportunities, We know that they are very few and far between. Monken's never been one.
0: Mm-hmm.
1: So it's a win-win for him regardless. Now, he wants to win, and he's going to do his best, and he's going to do all those things. But like you said, some of the other candidates, the ones that they would have wanted long-term, wasn't going to take that job with the uncertainty. But a guy like Todd Monken, who wants an opportunity to be that guy, he got his opportunity.
0: Yeah, absolutely. I don't think that Todd Monken was interviewing for eight of the other vacancies across the NFL. Mm-hmm. There were other candidates that had that opportunity. I mean, the Falcons gobbled up the guy the Browns fired and Kevin Stefanski like that. The Giants, when John Harbaugh, became available after the Ravens moved on from him, brought him in. And that's what leads us to Jackson Dart. So yesterday, John Harbaugh was, and I'm paraphrasing, but was asked about what he thought about the hit that Jackson Dart took in their game against the Commanders. And mm-hmm. he said, I think we got to block better. But there's a bigger issue at hand.
1: Mm-hmm.
0: Jackson Dart, dealing with concussions, took that hit yesterday and then ended up having to go in the blue tent, something that the Giants quarterback was not happy about when he spoke to reporters after the game.
2: As far as the blue tent, like I really respect the rules and the thought behind, NFL has of keeping players healthy and reviewing things. But at the same time, I'm still puzzled by it just feeling like every time that I get hit, I find my way in there.
0: NFL Network, I'm sure that's where we got the audio from. But what do you think about Jackson Dart's comments about the blue tent?
1: Yeah, the blue tent is obviously designed to to make sure players are safe, right? They have head trauma or a situation that looks like it can be of the concussion nature, they're going to check on it. And I'll just tell you how far the game has come when it comes to that. I'll press the rewind button for a second here and go back to 2005, Dan. I was a rookie coming in with the Jets. We're actually playing the Giants. And I'm back there starting at safety, and we're playing early. And that's the third game where we usually play mm-hmm. for a half, right? To get some continuity, call some actual game calls, all that. I come up. There was a big running back that used to play with the Giants back in the day named Brandon Jacobs.
0: Enormous.
1: Big guy. And I thought I'm a big guy. I'm 6'3", 210. I'm fine. I come downhill. I hit him low, hit him in the knee, out, like concussion. I mean, like out for a second. I come over to the sideline I'm out. So I'm kind of coming to maybe two or three plays past. And I know I have to get back out there. And nobody is telling me I can't go back out there. So I go back out there with a, I mean, knocked out, Dan, and still continue to play my last few snaps. That's just, now fast forward back to Jackson Dart. He is a franchise quarterback of the New York Giants. They're going to be extremely careful about protecting him. And if he's going to show any signs of being dinged up, they're not going to put him out there, and they're going to make sure he's good. And I think there is a fine line with that, taking care of the players. And I know he's a warrior. He has like this old school mentality. So I'm saying it to say the old school mentality in him is going to have to be checked a little bit in this situation and understand where this thing is really coming from, because it's not just about him in particular.
0: I understand his portion. And honestly, he became a little bit of the poster child of it because of the Brian Daboll going into the tent, Cam Scataboo checking on him, trying to expedite the process, or and the NFL wants to make it independent. Now, Jackson Dart had nothing to do with that, but he was the one in the tent.
1: Yeah.
0: And so now there is also some, you know, there's a sensitive nature about that. But I get where he's coming from, because a lot of this is subjective.
1: Yep.
0: And if you're an NFL team, and I'm not saying that Brian Daboll was correct, but if you have overzealous doctors or people who are really trying to play it safe, mm-hmm. we think that's great on the surface. But I think if you were to ask the other 32 teams in the NFL, what would they want? They would want the one who's probably the more looser with the, sure. with the rules.
1: Yeah.
0: And so I think to the Giants portion of this is like, okay, I didn't show any signs of a concussion. A guy missed the block. I got hit hard.
1: Yeah.
0: Now you're going to take me out of the ball game for, you know, for no reason whatsoever, except that my guy missed the block. So then if I'm Jackson Dart and I'm the Giants, anytime anybody whiffs on a blitz or misses and the quarterback gets sacked, they better be checked as well. That's what I think that Jackson Dart is. I know he's taking it personally, but as I try to take it from the 25,000 feet view of, if you're not showing the symptoms and you just got hit,
1: yeah,
0: you shouldn't be going into the blue tent, even if you have a history of that. I don't think that it's necessarily fair. And that's the only thing. It may sound like I'm being reckless with it, but Jackson Dart's point is, yeah, I got sacked, I got hit, nothing happened, but because of my previous history, you're going to treat me with kid gloves, and I don't like that.
1: Yeah, it's fair for him to not like it. They're going to do it. And you just said it. The key thing you said, Dan, is he has a history with it. This isn't just some normal situation. This isn't a quarterback that's got hit hard. This is a quarterback that got hit hard who has been plagued with this a season ago.
0: Yes, and I understand that.
1: Yeah.
0: And that's why we all freak out when Tua gets hit.
1: Yes.
0: Right? Because we've seen Tua firsthand have awful reactions on the turf, and we know the history.
1: Yeah.
0: But in all likelihood, and you would know this more than anybody else, especially the story that you've told, everybody's got a concussion. Right?
1: Yeah.
0: Right? Like that's the point of it. Like,
1: for sure.
0: All 53, everybody, you know, the 45 that are active, everybody is dealing with a concussion or has dealt with a concussion at some point, whether it was diagnosed or undiagnosed.
1: For sure.
0: So now we're treating the quarterback differently. And we're doing it in a way where we think that we're protecting Jackson Dart, because guess what? We knew that he had a concussion or he was dealing with a concussion prior. I just think that you have to go by the symptoms. If a guy's head hits the turf, no doubt about it.
1: Yeah.
0: Get him out of there.
1: Yep.
0: But just because you were sacked and a guy hit you hard does not mean that you should be a candidate for a concussion, because now guys are going to be going out of games and you're going to be affecting outcomes when it didn't have to be if you all followed a protocol. And that's just my point of the independent neurologist. This one may be very, very strict.
1: Mm-hmm.
0: Maybe the same one that put him in the first place. That's where I just see this going, where if you're going to have rules, because I think every single player has had a concussion, but not every single player is going into the blue tent. So if Jackson Dart gets sacked and gets hit hard because the Tyrone Tracy can't block or pick up a blitzer, then we're going to have problems throughout the NFL, because that should happen to every quarterback when that situation happens.
1: Yeah, Dan, I think you talk about all 53 having some type of head trauma, right? Very true. But where's the camera at all the times?
0: It's at the quarterback.
1: That's right. And so if it happens there, then the whole world sees it. It's not like you can hide that. So if he's going to get hit hard, it's going to be checked up on.
0: So then that leads me to this point. Mm-hmm. Are we doing it to protect the quarterback, or are we doing it to show the optics that we're taking care of the quarterback? Because that's what I think that we're doing.
1: Yeah.
0: Like that's where we're trying to show that we're taking care of the quarterbacks when we aren't necessarily taking care of the quarterbacks.
1: Sure.
0: It's Tua's had a history of concussions, ones that we've seen visibly, and to see how he responded to those are scary. So anytime right. Tua takes a tough hit, does Tua now have to go into the blue tent? Well, if he doesn't, we're going to be at home going, oh my, why didn't you check out Tua? We saw him knocked out in a couple of games. We saw him staggering against the Packers on Christmas Day of a game. We've seen these things and we're mm-hmm. overreacting to it. But I don't know if Tua's concussions are different than any other person that may be a free safety, that may be a defensive tackle,
1: yeah.
0: that may also be a quarterback that we just may have missed. You know, the symptoms of it. That's all I'm saying.
1: Do you think this is preseason or season? A preseason problem or a season problem? Because that's another question. Are they doing that right now? You talked about the optics of it.
0: Yeah.
1: Are they doing it right now in the preseason to make sure that that's a thing that people know that's going into the season?
0: I think that's a good question. I don't think yesterday was contrived.
1: You don't?
0: Because how could you contrive and make up a play where – let's get Jackson Dart crushed, right? The last thing you want you to do is, in a preseason game, a preseason opener, is to have your starting quarterback susceptible to getting the type of hit that he had.
1: Yeah, not the team, Dan. The
0: independent.
1: Yes.
0: I think that they probably took Jackson Dart's history into question to back up what Jackson Dart had to say.
1: Right.
0: That's what I think was happening. But I am all for safety.
1: Mm-hmm.
0: And I am all for taking care of the players, but I get what he's saying.
1: For sure.
0: So if Jackson Dart has to miss 10 plays of a game against the Cowboys, while Dak Prescott takes the same amount of hits and isn't in the blue tent,
1: mm-hmm.
0: that's 10 more plays Dak Prescott got to play because he doesn't have the, and I'm using air quotes in an audio medium, reputation that Jackson Dart does with a concussion. And that's not necessarily fair.
1: Right.
0: So if Jackson Dart came out there with the Guardian cap on, as a helmet, and I know you don't like the way that those look,
1: yeah.
0: but now you're saying to yourself, all right, here I am. I am susceptible to the concussion, or I have a, like, does that change things as well? Would he not be going into the cart because he has more protection? I don't think so. I think he'd be, look, guess what? He's prime candidate number one. He's most susceptible to it.
1: Yeah.
0: So if he takes any sort of hit, and that's what I think Jackson Dart is trying to fight against.
1: And Dart is way too cool to wear a Guardian cap, just so you know, Dan.
0: He wore his face paint in a preseason game. He had the black mark under his right eye, which just stop doing.
1: Uh-huh.
0: You shouldn't do it in any game, let alone a preseason. All right, he is Kerry Rhodes. I'm Dan Beyer. Let's go over to Chris Perfett for the latest of what is happening on this Sunday afternoon. Chris, what's going on?
3: All right, guys, we've got quite a bit of baseball going on right now. We'll start with some of the early games. Well, first, a little bit of news. The Dodgers recalled right-handed pitcher Kyle Hurt and placed left-handed pitcher Justin Robleski on the injury list with left forearm inflammation. Tommy John, a longtime baseball pitcher, namesake of the most important surgery, used to be a career-defining surgery, has passed away at the age of 83. Now we go to the scoreboard. Braves defeat the Diamondbacks 5-3. Matt Olson with a 3-run home run. Orioles crushed the Rays 10-2 on the diamond right now. Giants and Rockies tied bottom of the fifth inning. Rangers and Athletics also tied 2-2 in the fifth inning. Giants and Rockies tied 6-6, I should say. And the Brewers currently with a 2-1 lead over the Dodgers in the top of the sixth inning. In the NFL, Marcus Mariota was injured during Friday's preseason opener. He suffered a sprained MCL that has been diagnosed, now likely to sideline him for the remainder of the preseason. They're hoping to have him back before the season. Browns are expected to sign 3-time Pro Bowler defensive end Za'Darius Smith, who spent his last season with the Eagles playing 5 games just before retiring. And on the eternal Aaron Donald watch for the second time this summer, summer. Aaron Donald was back working out with the Rams, noted on the NFL's transaction wire. I cannot wait to hear how Sean McVay is going to tell us that it's, you know, his own pace. Don't worry about it. Don't say nothing. And at the FedEx St. Jude Championship, Scottie Scheffler in a commanding eight-stroke lead over Siwoo Kim and Sam Burns. Looks to be cruising to victory at 17 under par. Back to you guys.
0: Thank you very much, Chris. And the
1: Dan, who's the best defensive player that you've ever seen?
0: That you've ever seen? Well, I remember Lawrence Taylor.
1: He would be your guy?
0: Yeah, probably. Yeah. Actually, you know what? I'm going to take that back. I think it was Reggie White.
1: There you go.
0: I think that's probably Reggie White. Just on the pure strength of
1: the club move.
0: Yeah. Yes.
1: I think the best player is Aaron Donald. So him coming back really piques my interest, even though I know we'll get into it more. I think he's been that good for that long. So,
0: and you don't think that the layoff would affect him?
1: Not in limited snaps. No, I think he'll be disruptive in limited snaps. He's not going to lead the league in sacks or no silly thing. Like
0: no,
1: that, you know what I mean? But yeah, he'll be disruptive.
0: Well, with Myles Garrett on the other end, it would actually make things a little bit easier for Aaron Donald.
1: Exactly.
0: Right? And that would be at least a first for him in a Rams uniform. He is Kerry Rhodes. I'm Dan Byer. One follow up just on the Marcus Mariota injury. The Commanders, I'm guessing, are saying a 4 to 6 week injury. Mm-hmm. They can't say 4 to 5 because Jaden Daniels will not allow them to use the 5 week designation.
1: I knew that was coming.
0: That is not happening. So that's why, you know, 4 to 6 somewhere in between. All right. Hit Kerry up at Kerry 25 Rhodes. You can find me at Dan Byer on Fox. Will Aaron Donald unretire this week? And is this a good idea by the NBA? Afternoon Hoops. Kerry will tell us next. We got some Kerry on here on Fox Sports Radio.
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0: Fox Sports Sunday. He's Kerry Rhodes, the All-Pro. I'm Dan Beyer. Getting you set for another big week in sports as we transition to week two of the NFL preseason schedule. Week one in the rearview mirror, thank goodness. But then we've got that off break between the last preseason game, that off week, and then when the games actually start. Mm-hmm. First game, September 9th, my Seahawks get to host the Patriots and the opener on that Wednesday night. And then the Thursday night game with the 49ers and Rams playing Friday afternoon in Melbourne, Australia. So that will get us going in week one. Keep us going right now. It's time to carry on.
1: Carry on my wayward son. There'll be peace when you are done.
0: We give Kerry Rhodes five statements. He has to tell us if he is on board or off board on any of these. Garrett, Chris, feel free to chime in on Kerry's opinion, whether you like it or not. Topic number one, the 3 o'clock Eastern start of the NBA season is a good idea as the Celtics and Pistons will get play going on that Tuesday afternoon in October.
2: Oof. I'm going to say, for me, I'm on board.
0: You're a fan of the afternoon hoops.
2: A little afternoon delight.

0: seen it before, but there seems to be, he's going to be on the team later on in his career where he has a chance to win it with a grand slam or a big home run to win the game. So I think that will be higher stakes.
1: I don't know how you guys feel on the other side of the glass, but I just think this is going to be so difficult to top. Not saying that it's all downhill from here, but right. How do you top three straight home runs in your first start at Wrigley Field against your rivals, right?
2: By four home runs, and that's not happening. Yeah. So, yeah, he's done it. I mean, I guess personally, if he wins a World Series, sure.
0: Right.
2: But it's a home statistically, run. No.
1: Yeah, this is like, it's all like, this is it. You peaked. You have peaked.
0: That would be a sad day, though, Dan. I'm just saying.
1: What a start. I mean, kudos to the Cubs fans that were sober enough to realize what was going on, right, Garrett? I mean, geez.
2: They gave him a standing ovation afterwards. Yeah. And their rival. Who would, Yankee Red Sox fan, would they do that? No.
0: No.
2: We're classy.
1: You know, St. Louis fans, they're the smartest about baseball. They know baseball.
0: They know baseball.
1: They would have stopped the game and presented him with a game ball and a bat. Yeah, the whole deal after the out was
2: retired his number after a game. Exactly. Yeah, sure. That's the thing now.
1: As long as it wasn't number five, Jaden Daniels is cool with it. All right, the Seahawks overpaid cornerback Devin Witherspoon. Are you on board or off board with that?
0: I'm off that one, Dan.
1: $33 million a year.
0: Hey, whatever the market says, he's three-time Pro Bowler. He's proven to be one of the best cornerbacks in the league. Give him his money.
1: He is a part of so many plays.
0: Yeah.
1: It was funny in seeing a breakdown. I think Doug Farrar did it that last year in the NFC Championship game against the Rams, and the Rams and their opportunity to tie the game, how Witherspoon was in the mix of it in coverage. And then you just saw in the Super Bowl and how valuable he was, ultimately getting the sack and the strip of Drake May and the fumble that sealed the deal for Achenna Nwosu to pick up the football and run it back for a score. But $33 million a year. By the way, that's who the Seahawks took instead of Jalen Carter, who fell to nine in that draft as well. A lot of mock drafts leading up to that were pinpointing the Seahawks to take Carter. But obviously the character issues from his past and what was going on, Seahawks stayed away from it, wanted Witherspoon, and it's worked out well for them. All right, final one. Aaron Donald unretires this week. This has been the running one for the last 3 weeks, I think, here on Carry On.
0: You know what? I'm going to say I'm off that. He will officially unretire game week.
1: So leading up to it.
0: Yep.
1: And the Rams are not going to spend a lot of time in Australia. They're treating it like a normal road game, even though it's a 15-hour flight. They're just going in and going back. The 49ers are going to be spending the week in Australia. But it'll be interesting to see if Aaron Donald is on that flight to Melbourne, Australia.
0: G'day, G'day, mate. G'day, mate.
3: G'day.
1: And that is Carry On. Again, find him at Carry 25 Roads. Chris mentioned it. Monty had mentioned it. Aaron Donald working out again today for the Rams. And that's just, are we going to just keep on getting these updates as he continues to do this?
0: I wish I got that many updates for working out, Dan. I would post more on my socials about it at that point.
3: Well, Breaking news, it is Carrie's leg day.
1: I thought that the first reason why he ended up doing that, they placed it on the list, was because he wanted to see how his body responded. And I guess he still needs some more time. He's Kerry Rhodes. I'm Dan Beyer. Bills fans, be quiet. We are.
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19: It was a little dusty in Detroit on Sunday, so the White Sox helpfully got out the brooms.
20: Hit in the air to left. It is deep. Back on it, Mount Jerry. This baby will go. A two-run homer to the opposite way. And the Sox lead 6-4.
19: White Sox Radio Network on the call. White Sox do complete the sweep of Detroit 7-5 to extend their lead on the American League Central. Yankees outlast the Blue Jays in extra innings 4-3-10. Braves duel out and defeat the Diamondbacks 5-3. Orioles trounce the Rays 10-2. Currently in the top of the seventh, Brewers with a 4-1 lead over the Dodgers. In the WNBA, halftime between the Fever and the Dream. Dream up 44-40. Caitlin Clark has 10 points in this game. And for a second time this summer, Aaron Donald was listed as working out for the Rams on the NFL Wire. I'm Chris Perfett.
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21: Yeah. One time, we gon' give it to you like this.
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22: I'm going to admit this. This next topic that we're going to talk about over the next 12 minutes or so, it's not a topic, it's a situation that is involving one NFL team in their new stadium. I think, Kerry Rhodes, you may be least equipped to talk about it, because I would imagine that you have no idea what it's like to be a fan because you played the game. Mm-hmm. And then now that you're going to games, you're either on the sidelines or in a suite. Is that fair enough? Is that if you're going to go to a football game, you're there with the players on the field doing whatever. Mm-hmm. And then maybe you're going to make your way up into the suite section.
23: That's a good call, Dan.
22: Enjoy some beverages. You're not going up to section 512, row 8, seat 2, and sitting down and watching the game, right?
23: I would go
22: fair
23: home.
22: Fair enough.
23: Yeah.
22: You would leave. You would leave the field and just go to your
23: straight,
22: car and
23: straight
22: leave.
23: Home.
22: Now, however, for the rest of us, Chris Perfett, Garrett Ritt, Iowa Sam, I'm including myself, I feel that we can talk about this. Now, I teased it by saying that Bills fans need to be quiet. That's what I said last week. So the Bills fans shouldn't be complaining about their new stadium. And mm-hmm. It was a week ago that they had a practice session, a scrimmage with the team, and it was the first real look and what it would be like to watch football in that new stadium. Now, Yesterday, the Bills opened up the new Highmark Stadium against the Carolina Panthers, and there is more criticism about the stadium. Maybe we're just hearing it because more fans are getting their first opportunity to look at the stadium. And I now say to myself, Dan, you were wrong last week. You shouldn't have told them that they should complain. The reason why last week, and I want to tell you my thinking, the reason why I thought that they shouldn't complain last week was because what's there to complain about? You've got this beautiful new home. Mm-hmm. I went to Buffalo last September to see their old home, to see what it was like one last time, or for the only time for me. But I wanted to know what it was like at Rich Stadium, the Ralph, Highmark Stadium, whatever you wanted to call it, because it just seemed so unlike any other stadium. And I was coming from a perspective that I don't think that I saw the full picture, and it's why I am doing the complete 180. Because last night, Kerry Rhodes, I ordered some takeout. My wife was at a friend's place. Mm-hmm. She goes, can I bring you anything home? I said, hey, I'll place an order from this spot. Bring it home. And it did not live up to the expectations. It was not good. I hadn't had it in months, but I thought that there were things I liked about the restaurant, and I got the food, and it was take home. It wasn't like I could complain to the chef or the waiter.
24: Right.
22: And it was a waste. Yeah, it was a waste. It was awful. The food wasn't that good, mm-hmm. and we paid a lot for it.
24: Of course.
22: Barbecue. It was, yeah, right? You know, it was,
24: is,
22: but
24: is it
22: not, no,
24: oh,
22: no,
24: I was about
22: no,
24: to say.
22: Not.
24: Okay.
22: That was, I had that actually last week. It was really good, but our spot. It was a different spot.
24: Okay.
22: And I was disappointed, and I felt like here it was going to be a neat treat, a place that we're not always in the area, so we don't go there. And I feel it's the same way with the Bills Stadium. You want to treat yourself. You got this brand new place, and now your seat is in front of a plexiglass window with people walking up stairs in front of you. That is what Bills fans are complaining about, mm-hmm. are these obstructed views that, well, technically they're not obstructive because they have clear plexiglass, yeah. But still, the way that the stairs are situated, people walk in front of you with a view. And I think that they have every right to complain. I don't know what they can do about it. Maybe you got to hire more ushers to tell people to stop walking during game action or whatever the case may be. But I actually feel that the Bills Mafia and their fans have a right to complain about their new stadium, because these are things that if you are paying the amount of money that you are now paying for those tickets, you are going to, it's not that they have to go leaps and bounds above what you expected, but you at least should not have to be distracted by somebody walking up the stairs and looking through a plexiglass while you're trying to watch a football game.
1: So that would kind of fall under design. Would that be design, yes, or would that just be inconvenient?
22: It is. Part of it's design. And I heard an interview that was done locally in Buffalo, and I apologize for the station that I heard it, but one of the designers, and I heard the clip, said there are reasons why they designed the stadium that way. And one of the reasons was they didn't want the concourses to be full and compact and just difficult to move around. So they put the stairs in a certain spot where you would walk in front. There are other stadiums that I think have a similar format, but this one was also to allow you to be able to see the field from the concourse. So if you're in line or you're walking, you can still see the field of play. So they're not blocked by stairwells that have you walking up the stairs or blocking what would be a field view.
1: I'm going to talk about the design from a perspective of a player, because I really don't know. And so I know in the old Ralph Wilson stadium, the stadium that I played in, it was very windy, right? That was part of Buffalo's home field advantage, right? So does the little barricade, the clear barricade, does it block some of the wind for the fans?
22: No, it seems like it's fully enclosed.
1: Okay.
22: And there's even it's an open air stadium, but there is a cover where the upper deck and the fans, a kind of a cover to those seats. So they're not going to be, you know, subjected to the weather. But I would think, like, if you're a fan, I mean, heck, if you're a fan of a team and they build a new stadium,
1: yeah,
22: I don't think that it's out of the realm of it's not out of pocket to say, yeah, this is not what you promised me. I have now paid a PSL. I have paid my season tickets. Little did I know that there was going to be a stairway, because I sit at the edge of the row of people constantly walking up the stairs. And so at first I felt like maybe they were being spoiled too much, because they're also complaining about the size of the Jumbotron and it not being that large. And I'm like, geez, they're finding everything to complain about. But then as I sat down and thought about it, yeah, I would be mad. I would be frustrated with it in a new stadium and having people walk in front of you the whole game.
1: I wonder what Garrett and Chris and Sam think about that topic, Dan.
22: Do you think the Bills fans have any right to complain that the stadium is being a nuisance, Chris Perfett?
2: Yeah, I was going to say there is a tale my uncle had. He would always get single dollar tickets at Old Tiger Stadium in Detroit. And they would usually just be the seats that couldn't fold out behind a pillar. So obstructive seat is something that runs in the family. But I totally get it as far as just someone walking by you can just completely take you out of the game in a way like that. I also think just in general, like when you get sold this bill of like this stadium is going to be the most awesomest thing, you get brand new everything, and then it turns out there's just structural problems across the board. Yeah, I do feel a little, I don't know if salty is the right word, but absolutely. You were supposed to be on board for all of this, all the sacrifice. I don't know how much they're paying in tax dollars out there, but I'm up for them. I fight the good fight.
22: I think they're paying a pretty penny, you know, as part of that. And it's also, again, this is a stadium, and I think Buffalo's unique as opposed to, you know, the Bears trying to figure out where they're going to put their stadium. And if Chicago gets an indoor facility, there are major events that are going there. That's not the case in Buffalo. This is just basically a Buffalo stadium. And so it's for Buffalo's people. It's not for everybody to come into town to go and watch, you know, to watch the Final Four, to watch a Super Bowl. Those aren't going to Buffalo. They're not going to be happening there. So the stadium is for those people, and you need it. Obviously an upgrade, and who knows in this day and age of what's going to happen with the Portland Trailblazers. You know, we've seen NFL teams move before, and the NFL has not been shy about allowing teams to move. So Buffalo, as they're looking for a new stadium years back, yeah, the Bills were one of those teams that were thought to be moved. There's talk at one time of them moving to Toronto.
3: I think
22: this was after you were done playing, Kerry, but there was a time when the Bills played like a home game a year for about five straight years in Toronto.
1: No, I was still there. Yeah,
22: were you?
1: I was there. Yeah, we played at the Rogers Center. Yeah.
22: Okay. How was that?
1: It wasn't fun.
22: No, I didn't
1: know. No, I mean, at the end of the day, like, it wasn't a home field advantage for them either. So it didn't make any sense.
22: Yeah, and ultimately it just didn't work, and they were maybe getting 30,000 fans, which, by the way, is crazy to think now for how popular the Bills are and the Bills Mafia is. Mm-hmm. But one of the other things that stood out to me when I was at the game last September was the Bills fans stood the whole entire game. We had really good seats. We had seats. We weren't in a suite, but we were about 40 yard line, about 5-10 rows ahead of Al Michaels and Kirk Herbstreit calling the game on Amazon. Mm-hmm. We had a really good view of the game, but I know that we stood the entire game. So that's the other portion of it. Like, could this change? Will Bills fans just be standing the entire game where it's not going to necessarily matter that people are walking in front of you? Like, that also to me is like a crowd control thing. That's something where you can hold people back. The problem is if someone's seat is in row 23 and the play stops and they let them in to go walk up, well, you're walking up and the play clock's winding down and the person is yet to get to their seat. Those are all common, you know, problems that we have in sports viewing. Or when you go to games, but they were talking about how steep the angles are. That's another one to make like for a better view.
3: Yeah.
22: But still, if you're standing, now you're not going to have somebody necessarily in your way. But I find it funny on all of these gripes that are coming from the stadium, but I do think that the fan base has a right to. Garrett, Iowa Sam, are you on board with the Bills Mafia complaining about this stuff?
5: That's tough for me to relate. Me, like Kerry, I only watch mine in luxury boxes and sideline passes. So,
1: there you go, Garrett.
5: No, I'm the PSLs. That's the thing. These guys are paying thousands and thousands. Even if you're up in the nosebleeds,
1: right,
5: in those last row seats, which are the ones being blocked by the press box, those are not just a $50 seat. You're paying $10,000 for a PSL. Mm. For life on that. So it's crazy town.
2: To the point I was saying earlier, too, it's like my uncle was getting those seats because they were a dollar. They're not charging a dollar for you. They're not giving you a discount for an obstructed view in New Highmark Stadium.
22: Well, here's and because of the structure of it, very likely a lot of these fans probably have worse seats than what they had in the previous stadium.
1: That might
22: nicer
1: be too,
22: facility.
1: Yeah.
22: But when you're talking about like how intimate and close the other stadium was because of how dated it was, now you've got an entire upper deck that goes all the way around. Could be from different angles. So there's a lot at play here, but I apologize to the Bills fans because I was wrong last week. I have come around on my
1: look
22: point.
1: At you being a big man.
22: We'll see how it plays out in the regular season, but there's not a lot you can do since these stairwells are concrete, Kerry. There's not much you can do and get people to their seat because that would change the design of the stadium. He is Kerry Rhodes. I'm Dan Beyer. What a Saturday it was for Ty Simpson and the Rams. What a Saturday it was for Deshaun Watson, if you'd hear some in Cleveland. And what a day it was for Tua Tagovailoa earlier this week with the Atlanta Falcons. Our NFL insider, Adam Kaplan, will join us. Plus, maybe he can fill us in on when Aaron Donald will return, if he does at all. He's Kerry Rhodes. I'm Dan Beyer. 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
16: 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I'm Dan Byer. 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You can hear on the Inside the Birds podcast, see on Sports Grid as well. Adam Kaplan joins us. Adam, first of all, before I give you my Cleveland Browns theory, how are you doing this Sunday?
17: I'm good, guys. I saw four teams this week. You know, I was on the road out east here, and it was good to see some clubs and talk to some front office people and coaches. But, yeah, we got through the first week of the preseason. Very interesting, guys. If you noticed, this has been the recent trend. Some teams will not play their starters, and some will. It just depends on the team and the coach's point of view.
16: Yep. Some teams will play their potential starting quarterback an entire half. That's what Todd Monken did with the Cleveland Browns. We started the show talking about this. I'm curious on what you think of my theory, and then you can weigh in with your information and opinion, Adam. Yep. But I think that Todd Monken is going to go with Deshaun Watson because Todd Monken's job is on the line. I think it's a year-to-year basis, and if the Browns lose and have a high pick, they could get rid of Monken, and that job becomes of highly available or highly sought after if it's a top 1, 2, or 3 pick. And so ultimately, it's in Todd Monken's best interest to go with Deshaun Watson to start the season.
17: All right, so lots to unpack. What I could tell you is, over the years, Jimmy Haslam, the owner, has gotten involved with decisions like with Johnny Manziel. Okay, that was pretty ugly, the way it was handled, putting him in before he was ready, that he was ever ready, but he was involved in that one. There was pressure internally when Robert Griffin III was there and they had Josh McCown. I was told by a team source then that McCown clearly won it, but they want to take a look at RG3. Now, this situation, they don't know what their future looks at quarterback, like a quarterback. They have no idea. But what I was told recently was that Watson, you could not tell that he was coming off of multiple Achilles surgeries, okay? He looked healthy, but he didn't do well. He was just okay in the offseason. And then Shador Sanders was just okay. So Monken went kind of back on his word where he wanted to name the starter after OTAs. That didn't happen because he was clear that he didn't know. The coaches didn't know. A source close to the team said it was clear that there was no guy. No one stepped up. Now, Shador's going to start the game two. I'm agreeing with you here a little bit, Dan, is that he's going to have to play lights out to take it. Now, I don't feel, based on what I was told, there's any pressure for them to win. They know they're quarterback deficient. This staff inherited this terrible situation that they have. It's not their fault. I don't feel like the pressure, this is where I don't agree with you. I don't think there's any pressure on Monken. Now, I'll say this. If they're 1-8 and it's Deshaun Watson starting, he won't be starting much longer. They'll go to the young player.
1: It's so crazy. We were talking about 1-5. Adam just went 1-8. So, yeah, it looks pretty dire in Cleveland.
17: But it's somewhere, Kerry, it's somewhere in that range. Like, yeah. They feel, though, talking to this person close to the team, that their roster is better than most people think.
1: Mm-hmm.
17: Yes, quarterback's a disaster. But the big thing's a problem, though, where I don't agree with this person is their offensive line guys has 5 new starters. That's never good.
1: Yeah.
17: Never good.
1: Not as not good.
17: Three
1: at
17: of
1: all.
17: Them were not with the team last year.
16: And my point on the Monken 1 year deal is that I don't think anybody wanted this job. There were 10 vacancies in the NFL. I don't know how many jobs Monken interviewed.
17: Someone's
16: for.
17: Taking it. Someone's like, taking that job, though.
16: But they land on Monken here, who really wasn't a candidate anywhere else. Now, if you have a top 3 pick, could get Dante Moore or Arch Manning or whoever is atop the draft board the next time around, it becomes a much more sought after spot, and you don't have to deal with Shedeur Sanders or Deshaun Watson anymore after this year.
17: No, there's truth to that. There's truth to that, but the issue, they've got some issues, guys. At receiver, it's not great, though they did draft 2 rookies, Concepcion and Denzel Boston. And actually, if it all works out, they could actually, the 5 starters could be guys not on the football team last season if it all works out for them. So that's not good. Defensively, look, this is, I know talking to people close to the team, I really thought talking to them that, and they led, I'm not saying they led us astray, but there were a lot of people who spoke to people with the Browns and like myself, and Jim Schwartz really should have gotten the job, and then they went with Monken. But Dan, the thing is, it's like if you had that guy, if they had that quarterback for this draft, that's a different story. But they didn't. That's why I thought it was so surprising. And then, of course, Schwartz did not want to be the defense coordinator, although he could have stayed and done it, but he couldn't deal with that. I get it.
1: Adam, let's stay in that division. You talk about rookie wide receivers. It's been a lot of buzz about third-round receiver Jacoby Lane from Baltimore. People are predicting him to have a really stellar rookie year. What have you heard about him? And obviously caught a touchdown the other day, but I mean, throughout camp, he's been killing the ones and heard nothing but praise about him.
17: Yeah, I was actually there Tuesday. It was very interesting. I was with Curry and Dan. I was with the Giants on Monday with John Harbaugh.
1: Mm-hmm.
17: And then I went to Baltimore on Tuesday, and it was so weird because Harbaugh runs 2.5 to 3 hour practices. It was 2:25 on Monday with the Giants. And I know things are different there because he wasn't there because it was only 1 hour and 35 minutes.
1: Oh,
17: so
1: wow.
17: It was much shorter. Yeah, it was great, and it was hot. But Jacoby Lane has been the story, highlight catch for highlight catch, according to someone with the team. And he's a third rounder out of USC. Now, here's the thing about Jacoby Lane. I talked to a very prominent receivers coach. I gave him a list of players that I'd seen at receiver.
1: Mm-hmm.
17: And I said, hey, what did you think of Jacoby Lane? He goes, I got to be honest with you. He was not on the list that my team gave me. So this team, this receivers coach that I talked to, because you only get like 20 or 25 players to see. You don't.
1: Right.
17: But Jacoby Lane went in the third. I was kind of surprised that this guy didn't remember him. They also have Elijah Serrat, who's a fourth rounder, who they're excited about. But you know what's interesting, guys? The first time in over 20 years, they're not going to have a fullback with the Ravens. They're moving to West Coast offense.
1: Oh, wow.
17: It's going to change, And they're going to throw the ball more. Now, I get it, Derrick Henry's there. It's still going to be a run team. They're going to be able to play some 11 personnel more than they have with Sarad, who we mentioned.
1: Okay.
17: Tez Walker is a third round receiver of UNC. Zay Flowers has got the big contract extension. Rashad Bateman.
1: Yep.
17: They actually have some depth there. And remember, they walked away from 2 tight ends. Mark Andrews is back, but they don't have much behind him. So they're probably going to play a lot more 11. In fact, I know they will play a lot more 11 personnel. 3 receivers, 1 back, 1 tight end. They have in many years.
1: Adam, is Ricard going to go to tight end, or is he going to what is he going to do?
17: Well, Ricard's with the Giants.
1: Oh, he did leave. Okay.
17: Yeah. He's with Harbs, and he
1: got it.
17: You know what's funny, Kerry, with the Giants on Monday, I was like, wow, did Patrick Ricard lose a lot of weight? Wow, he didn't look as big, but the Giants now, who I was with on Monday. I know it's only on paper, but their roster is much improved and no chaos with anything else. Everything's kind of low key there.
1: Mm-hmm.
17: And they spent 45 minutes, Curry, on special teams.
1: Of course they did. Yeah.
17: Yeah. With Harbs. And, they're going to be disciplined. I'm not going to say worst to first, that kind of thing, but because every year we're going to have a couple, but the Giants are a team to keep an eye on. Their roster is much better than people think.
16: Adam Kaplan, our NFL insider, joining us here on Fox Sports Sunday. He's the all-pro Kerry Rhodes. I'm Dan Beyer. Did you see the Dolphins this past week?
17: I did. Okay. Yeah, it was actually, oh gosh. Well, I was with the Commanders and Dolphins on Wednesday, guys, and the Dolphins look horrible. They're as bad as I thought they'd be. I got to tell you.
1: Adam doesn't say that either. That's a bold statement from Adam.
17: Yeah, that's like, it's rare that you hear, you think, and then you go, and you go, oh, wow, they're really bad. So the Wednesday practice, the joint practice with the Dolphins in Ashburn, Virginia, Commanders hosting, Jaden Daniels, and this is going back 27 years of practices and training camps, my training camp tour, now 22 years. Tom Brady had the best practice I've ever seen in my life, 27 for 27 in joint practice. Every pass with anticipation in Philly many years ago. But Daniels had a top five practice. He just, Kerry, it was ridiculous. Like, there was a throw that he made right in front of me down the right sideline. I'm like, where is this going? And I see Treylon Burks. He's just in halfway through his route, and he got it. I was like, do people understand?
1: Yeah.
17: It wasn't just a great throw. This is a big-time Peyton Manning, Drew Brees, Tom Brady anticipation throw. That means you're getting it out of your hand, and you're telling the receiver, go get the football. It was pretty amazing.
16: Okay, so asking about the Dolphins, you gave me a Commander's answer.
17: Yeah, sorry. They're bad. Talent level's bad.
16: I'll tell you what, I was getting excited. Or Jeff Hafley talking about Achane getting 40 carries.
17: That was funny. I know for fantasy, those of us who are involved in fantasy, like you and I are, Dan. They do have Jalen Wright, third year back. And Carlos Washington, who was brought in as an undrafted free agent, Ollie Gordon. But it's all about Achane. Yeah, he's too small. He's had a big injury history going back to Texas A&M.
16: Sure.
17: But, man, their pass target group isn't great. They lack quality, and the back end of their defense is poor. Although I like Chris Johnson, their first-round corner, but it's going to take him a while. Guys, the over-under is 3 wins. I actually like the under.
1: Oh. The over-under three
16: the
1: wins?
16: The Dolphins are going to win two games.
1: Like wow.
17: I think they're going to be terrible.
1: Adam, before we let you get out of here, obviously a lot of quarterback talk with these young guys that are having really good preseason openers to start their career. I want to talk about one that hasn't been talked about at all, and that's Cade Klubnik. He got the start with the Jets with Geno with the foot injury or precaution there. What was your takeaway from Cade?
17: You know, he only threw 7 passes, but they did play the starters, which is interesting. I know they're other than Geno who's hurt, but they're trying to get an idea of what they have, with this football team. And look, he's a guy that's got a lot of upside. Year two will be it for that's when you hope that he could be for the starting job. But they're another turnaround team. Their roster is not very good. The good thing is they've got a ton of rookies. They had a big rookie class. But yeah, your Jets are, and I'll see them. I think not this week, the following week. I could have gone. I could have made it to Jets Buccaneers joint practice. I couldn't. I just couldn't do it. I'm trying to avoid all the bad teams, but I really wanted to.
1: Adam,
17: see
1: watch
17: Washington.
1: Watch your mouth. Watch your mouth, Adam.
17: Hey, my job is to be honest. Kerry, let me ask you a question as a former Jet.
1: Yep.
17: I mean. Bring Frank Reich out of semi-retirement to run the offense. Uh-huh. I know Aaron Glenn's a great, great Jet, and I know he's brought in good culture talking to people with the Jets, but they just don't have a chance. They're starting over. I mean, it's rare when you see a team and they're not only just better than you thought. Like if you think a team's really bad and they turn out to be a playoff team, that's rarely happens. Yeah, I mean, if they get 5 wins or 6 wins. Aaron Glenn absolutely should come back, and he might get Coach of the Year awards.
1: Wow.
17: Votes. Well, how bad they're looking. I'm just telling you.
16: They have 3 first-round picks next year. So, really, the bottom is going to be – you hope to hit the bottom this year and start to swing up with the momentum in the draft, but there's just not a lot of high expectations.
1: You guys have no expectations for my Jets. I keep telling you they're going to be better than you guys think.
16: I didn't say anything.
17: Why, though? But, Kerry, why? Why do you think
1: I have a feeling, Adam. I'm sorry. It's like – year two, obviously, offense is going to be way better under Frank Reich. And they actually have personnel pieces on offense that aren't as bad to me as people are saying, right? I mean, you think of Adonai Mitchell, you think of Taylor, you think of you know, the tight end Sadiq they just got in the draft.
17: Scott Herbert, yeah.
1: Mitchell.
17: Yeah.
1: Like, they have weapons. And Breece Hall. And then you have Braylon Allen. And you say, this offensive line is better than, I mean, it's going to be one of their strengths. So, if they, you know, I just think they're better than people are saying.
17: Well, a couple things. I really believe, based on what I'd heard, not only do the Raiders not want Geno, he could have been cut had they not been able to trade him.
1: Yeah.
17: Like, that's how much they wanted him out of there. Now, you add David Bailey in draft, arguably the best pass rusher.
1: Yep.
17: Okay, which I think is exciting.
1: Mm-hmm.
17: They were very aggressive in free agency. The trade for Micah Fitzpatrick, most people think is on the downside of his career, but they got to rebuild corner.
1: Come on,
17: pass
1: Adam.
17: Rusher, they're moving their pass rushers. It's just, they just don't have a quarterback. It's so hard to win if you don't have a quarterback. It's hard.
16: I don't think they're going to be the worst team in the league, but I think
17: Miami's got it. Miami's got
16: okay.
17: it. It's a lock. Absolute lock.
16: It's a lock. All right. I was debating here. I do think that while Ty Simpson's game against the Chiefs was great, Stafford's going to be the guy. So let's talk about Mendoza and, sure. and his play for the Raiders, on Thursday night against Arizona. I mean, is there still any chance that Mendoza has a chance in week one, or what did you think about the first performance by the first overall?
17: Here's the thing. They brought Cousins in, and his understanding was he was going to start early. Now, could they change their mind? I've used this example talking to the Seahawks when Matt Flynn signed out of free agency, where
1: Russell,
17: former Packer, had a handful of starts. They thought Flynn would hold the fort down until they figured out whether it would be Russell Wilson or someone else for the future. But Wilson gets in there in OTAs, and they're like, okay, this is interesting. Midway through training camp, we're like, you know what? We're going to have to eat this money. he's got to start. Russell's ready. Now, that's how you tell. Now, okay, you know, got off to a good start in this preseason game against the Cardinals, no doubt about it. Cousins did fine in his play. He was accurate. He also had a touchdown. But it would have to be lights out. Not only that, look, if the other team's playing a bunch of backups, you can't say, okay, well, the guy's ready. Like, you have to, he's got to be tested. But and it's also got to be clear. Like, I gave that example. The Seahawks told me that it was so obvious that Russell was ready. Like, no, when I say ready, he was special. Just get him in there, let him take his lumps. And Dan, you know how great he was early on. I mean, mm-hmm. he just was. One of those things and of course Russell was a third round pick and Mendoza's the first picker overall. So it's fascinating. I never say never in these things because you're allowed to change your mind. Now Cousins, who got jobbed in Atlanta because he was told one thing and they did another.
1: Mm-hmm.
17: That would not be good, but I would just keep an eye on it. I'm very low percentage, but look, if he does lights out in the next two games, you got to do what you got to do.
16: All right, and very low percentage may have been apropos for what the Falcons had to deal with against the Broncos. What is the situation going to play? I mean, Penix doesn't seem to be 100%, hearing better. Tua seemed to struggle a bit, was obviously frustrated with what they did against Denver on, I think, Friday night. So in Atlanta, is it just Tua to start the season, and if it goes awry, turn to Penix? Is it as simple as that?
17: Yeah, I mean, because Penix simply is not getting work. So yeah, I mean, they don't really have a choice here. It's it's a shame. Is their target group's great?
1: Yep.
17: Really, really good defensively. They've got some pieces. You know, Jeff Albrecht, their D coordinator, stayed there, which was a real good thing. So they think they've got this thing humming. It's just that, you know, not having a quarterback, it's really remarkable. If we went through 32 teams, the teams that don't have a quarterback, I don't care how talented they are. You're like, you know what? They're probably not going to be 500 or better. They're probably going to be under 500. I don't see Atlanta being over 500. I mean, they just, and then the James Pierce situation,
1: mm-hmm.
17: The edge rusher who was drafted by another general manager and not good. And, you know, that's a guy they traded up for, which is a mistake. This is, yeah, it's not good, man. This is a tough situation for the Falcons.
16: Yeah, absolutely. Jalen Walker as well.
17: With the ACL.
16: Yeah,
17: yep.
16: For the
17: terrible.
16: Year. All right. Adam, we'll let you go. We'll talk to you next week with another recap of the preseason.
1: All right,
16: Adam Kaplan, our NFL insider. Let's go to the news desk. Chris Perfett giving us the latest of what's happening on this Sunday. What's going on, Chris?
2: It is Sunday. We got plenty of baseball going on. We'll start with some NFL news. Marcus Mariota was injured during Friday's preseason opener against the Miami Dolphins. Left the game after just four plays, but should expected he has a sprained MCL and now sideline him, but he should be expected back for the regular season. Browns are expected to sign three-time Pro Bowler defensive end Za'Darius Smith, who spent last season with the Eagles, played just five games before retiring. Meanwhile, veteran defensive end Marcus Davenport met with the Bears on Sunday. Raiders have signed former Cowboys wide receiver Noah Brown to the roster. Meanwhile, yes, we'll go to baseball now. The Pirates hold a 8-3 lead over the Red Sox. Rockies cruising over the Giants 13-3. The Brewers trying to bring it home against the Dodgers. Top of the ninth inning, 4-1. Milwaukee on top. Earlier on the day, the White Sox complete the sweep of the Tigers, 7-5, extend their lead over the American League Central. The Yankees took 10 innings, but they put away the Blue Jays 4-3 on the road. And the Phillies dunk the Twins 7-5. Meanwhile, in the WNBA, the Atlanta Dream and the Indiana Fever going back and forth. 8 minutes to go, 74-68. Dream on top. Caitlin Clark in this game, though, 22 points, 7 assists. Excuse me, I almost read rebounds there. That is incorrect. That's just in my head for whatever reason. And I don't know why that happened.
16: Is your inner voice doing play-by-play commentary sometimes, every update?
2: Sometimes. I believe in the stream of consciousness sometimes.
1: He was on autopilot, huh?
2: A little bit.
1: Got it.
2: Dan, you can speak to it. It's like a tendency. You always go points, then rebounds, then assists.
16: I know. Yes. But I just don't explain that. I just say, sorry, assists, not rebounds. Now, my mind was thinking it was rebounds and not assists, but it was assists. That's what I was.
2: And finally, a little bit of sad news on the day. Ex-MLB pitcher Tommy John, the man who had his name emblazoned across a generation of surgeries, a pioneering surgery to restore arms. He has passed away at the age of 83. I did say those last story. I have one more, and that is from the world of soccer. Cristiano Ronaldo was speaking today and said that he thinks that this next season upcoming will be his last season of international football or soccer, which makes sense. His Al Nassr contract expires at the end of June 2027, which would be the end of this upcoming season. Back to Dan and Kerry.
16: Thank you very much, Chris. He is Kerry Rhodes. I'm Dan Beyer. You can find Chris on X at Chris Perfett. I was Sam and Garrett Ritt hanging out as well. We had some drama in Little League recently. Yes, Iowa Sam and I going head to head as Iowa and Wisconsin were in this regional final. And there's been some controversy after the Iowans it ended up advancing with an extra inning victory. Yeah, we're going to get to that. Plus, we got to get to Tyrese Halliburton. And you wouldn't believe what LeBron James is doing now. That's what we're going to discuss next. He's Kerry Rhodes. I'm Dan Beyer. This is Fox Sports Sunday.
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0: Fox Sports Sunday. I'm Dan Byer. He's the All-Pro Kerry Rhodes. I don't know if I'm a hater or if I'm just jealous, but either way, this is a story that we had hyped on social media. Iowa Sam even tagging me in a post. Uh-oh. Saw the story that LeBron James has launched his own YouTube channel, Kerry Rhodes.
1: Uh-huh.
0: It has now 400,000 subscribers, and the YouTube channel is going to be all about golf.
1: Yeah, if you got to preface this thing by saying you're a hater or
0: or just jealous,
1: you're probably one of the two, Dan. So I'm gonna let you take the floor on this and dive deep.
0: This
1: on
0: is
1: it.
0: How it was described. Front Office Sports used this way of describing it. LeBron James has launched his own golf YouTube channel, mm-hmm. chronicling his journey with the sport. James and his crew will play rounds at some of the world's greatest courses, dine at local restaurants, and more.
1: You're going to watch that, Dan.
0: It's
1: no question.
0: It's the job every man wants, right? Here you go. Here's some money. Go play this nice golf course. Then afterwards, go eat spectacular.

0: No, I want it shrunk. I want more available tee times. I don't want to be waiting on holes. I don't want wait lists to enter clubs. I don't want to sit there and have to wait for a stall to hit golf balls at a driving range. I want less people playing golf because it's better for me. I feel like I've gone through two waves in my life. There's the Tiger Woods boom, and then there was the COVID boom in golf. Mm-hmm. And I can say, without a doubt, it was better when not as many people liked golf. Now everybody has their own YouTube channel. It is so much. Golf is so popular because of the content creators, carry that play golf. That is also why LeBron James is doing it. He's not being original. He is just now along for the ride with better resources than most of these sites.
1: Oh, that better resource thing. That's what hurts you, Dan. That hurts you right there.
0: All of it. All of it does. Garrett, do you have any interest in the LeBron James YouTube golf channel as a golf lover yourself?
2: No, I will not watch. Sorry. Only because I've seen his golf game.
1: Oh, it's bad.
2: It's god awful. Yeah, it's tough to watch.
0: That whole Scotland trip that they took of the Cavs, that's one of the videos that you can see, Kerry. You can sit back and watch LeBron and Richard Jefferson and J.R. Smith and Kevin Love.
1: Well, J.R.'s good, right?
0: Yeah, he is.
1: Yep.
0: He went and played college golf after his playing career.
1: Yeah.
0: True story. They have an hour and a half video that so far has gotten 1.1 million views in just a day on the LeBron James Golf Channel.
1: I guess sponsors be lining up, huh?
0: Yeah, yeah, I would think so. He's got 3,000 subscribers more from when we last checked. It was 398,000. He's now top 401,000.
1: How many of them are actual golf fans?
0: I bet you there are a bunch of them.
1: You think so?
0: I do. I do think that there are people who like to consume the golf content that is out there, and there is a lot of it. A lot of people doing a lot of it. Some of it's the same. Some of it, some are doing it better than others.
1: Mm-hmm.
0: And yes, though, I just don't know if I am just jealous or if I'm being a hater, because I feel that way with some of the other outlets as well that I feel are putting out golf content, get to play these awesome courses, get to have all these great experiences, but ultimately the content isn't as good. That's what I don't know. I will end up watching the 3-on-3 scramble from Scotland just to see, get a taste of it. But
1: the only one I'd watch, Dan, is the girl. What's her name? Paige Spurton?
0: Spironic.
1: There you go. Yeah, there you go.
0: Yeah, well, yeah, she's she's pretty popular for a lot of reasons. But yes, but there, I mean, there's, you know, the Barstool, there's Bob Does Sports, there's, you know, Grant Horvath, a lot of golf content out there that LeBron is now trying to go along for the ride. Tyrese Halliburton got the surprise of his life. And what the heck's going on in Little League? Kerry, I, and all of us will discuss next on Fox.
3: We are
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19: It's the bottom of the ninth inning, and only two outs remain for the Dodgers. They are down 6-2 to the Milwaukee Brewers. Annie Pajes just smoked a solo home run trying to keep LA in this game. Elsewhere around the diamond, Padres are at the top of the eighth inning with a 3-0 lead over the Cleveland Guardians. Rockies about to close out the Giants 13-7. Earlier in the day, the White Sox completed the sweep of the Detroit Tigers 7-5, extend their lead on the American League Central. Scottie Scheffler picked up victory at the FedEx St. Jude Championship, an 8-stroke victory, the largest in the history at TPC Southwind. In the WNBA, the Fever and Dream, less than 2 minutes to go, Dream on top 81-78. Caitlin Clark with 24 points, 9 assists in this affair. Former Major League pitcher Tommy John, the namesake of elbow surgery, died on Saturday at the age of 83. I'm Chris Perfett.
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20: But I'm being kind and giving you the 7.5.
22: I see. 7.5 is usually that danger spot, too. When you're 7.5, it's probably hard enough, but you're also giving me a little grace with something in there. So I've kind of starting to understand how the dynamic works, Dan.
20: Brewers just finished off the Dodgers. You heard Chris Sayers in the bottom of the ninth. It is now over, so Milwaukee wins that one, taking 3 of 4 in L.A. So 6-2 ends up being the final. There's some basketball news to get to. Tyrese Halliburton.
22: Mm-hmm.
20: I understand. I love the confidence. I absolutely do. I just completely disagree with what he said on a recent podcast, and we'll get to that in a second. But we have to start with the drama that is Little League. And on Friday, Iowa Sam and I were going head-to-head as Wisconsin and Iowa were facing off in a regional championship game. And we don't have the sound on in the TVs in our studio because we're broadcasting. We can't hear what's going on. And I did not realize the drama that was going on in this game until afterwards. Sam, were you aware while this game was going on the coach interruptions and the sign-stealing scandal that we've got involving these teams?
23: I was not. We started tuning in towards the end of the game. Sound was off, obviously, so I was not aware of the meddling, the cheating, whatever accusations are floating around.
20: This was a Little League game that I'm sure not a lot of people care about, but I think a lot of people can relate to. And it's not meant to disrespect the kids by saying they don't care about it, but if you're not from Wisconsin or you're not from Iowa, you're probably not caring about what's happening in that Little League game.
22: Right.
20: But in that Little League game, a game won in extra innings as Iowa scored 3 times in the bottom of the seventh to answer the 2 scored by Wisconsin in the top of the seventh after Wisconsin got a couple of runs to tie it in the sixth. It was a really good ball game from these young kids.
22: Yeah.
20: And now it's being marred by 2 things. You had the Wisconsin coach of the Wisconsin team multiple times going up to his players during at-bats and calling time and speaking with them. Some are saying that because it was happening when there were 2 strikes on the hitter, that it was to break up the rhythm of the pitcher from Iowa who was throwing a pretty strong game.
22: Uh-huh.
20: The accusation on the other side comes from the Wisconsin team feeling that Iowa may have been stealing signs with a runner on second base and giving the the heads up to the batter on what pitch is coming, considering he would be able to see the signal
22: right
20: from the catcher. Kerry, in your mind, what is worse? The coach calling timeout to break the rhythm of the opposing pitcher or a team sign stealing to give their hitters an advantage?
22: I think it's worse, the timeout breaking up the pitcher's rhythm. I do. I think that would be, it's gamesmanship, obviously, but when it comes to that, if you're doing that numerous amount of times, that's just, all right, man, we got it. You did it a couple of times, but if you continue to do it now, it's becoming a problem, in my opinion.
20: I have my opinion. Yeah. I will not change it, but I do want to go and see what Iowa Sam thinks. I'm curious on what Garrett thinks. When Chris Perfett gets back to his chair, I'm sure we'll ask him what he thinks. But Sam, what do you think is worse?
23: I agree with Kerry. I think that you have unlimited timeouts and slowing down the game, stopping the game to talk to your batter. Like, we know that sign stealing in baseball, it goes back and forth. People change their signs to adjust and mm-hmm. guys hide signs and cover them up and are all constantly trying to disrupt, you know, communication stuff. So the stopping and then just giving a little pep talk or a little strategic talk to your batter, I don't like that. I think that's a bridge too far.
20: Garrett?
0: I've never seen an issue with sign stealing ever in my life. I've played baseball, and exactly. I looked behind me and poked my eye at the catcher to see if he was sending the two sign, if I was seeing a curveball and all that. I'll readily admit it. So I have zero issue with that.
20: Remind me to never trust Garrett. No, I'm kidding. I actually agree with, and so Garrett is siding with the coach being worse, I think, by default, but he's still siding with the coach being worse.
1: Yeah.
20: I agree with that because the coach is the adult in the room. Mm-hmm. I am sure the manager from Iowa said, if you can get a peek at the signs, when you touch your helmet, that means it's going to be, you know, curveball. If you don't touch your helmet, then it's a fastball. It's as simple as it could be.
1: Yeah.
20: And there were many a times in the Wisconsin, some of the Wisconsin players felt that that was happening as well. And while that is in adult based, the adult coming in and calling time, I actually think it would affect your hitters as well. Like there's, if you know that time is going to be called, it's one thing, but it still breaks up your rhythm of an at bat.
1: Mm-hmm.
20: And so I think that I actually think that even though it's within the rules and sign stealing in Little League is prohibited, I actually think it's worse on what the coach was doing because they're supposed to be the adult in the room.
1: And you talk about being the adult in the room, right? Your kids are seeing all these shenanigans happen, right? And start to obviously lend some of their own wisdom or their own knowing towards, and they're gonna listen to you, and they're gonna follow you as that adult, as that leader in the room. So, setting the standard, showing kids how to do it and how to do it the right way, and it's such a big deal. Like you're entrusting somebody as the adult in the room, which you said, to lead your kids and to do this thing the right way, and so. It's all these things are becoming a little bit too much for me.
20: To make yourself a part of it, because that's essentially what was happening, is part of the unfortunate part. The other thing with sign stealing at this age is you're still 11 and 12 years old. You're still, the pitcher's mound is way closer to home plate than it would be at a Major League Baseball stadium. So even though you know that the off-speed pitch is coming, if the pitch does curve, like when you're an 11-year-old kid and the baseball's coming at you, you're ducking out of the way, right? Like that's the to be able to still stand in there and hit the pitch if that's the case, and maybe the curve isn't curving as much. But I still think to execute the stealing of signs of knowing that it's a fastball or it's an off-speed pitch, when you're a pro, you really can adjust and know what to do. It's a lot to ask the 11 or 12 year old to still be able to hit the pitches that they hit.
1: Dan, when that good old number two started to play a factor in my baseball days, that was it for me.
20: Right.
1: I was really good up until high school. And when I got to high school and I started seeing these guys throw that number two, I said, yeah, I'm going to play football.
20: Yes. Swing and a miss. Yes. Yeah. I listen, the Little League World Series is this week. There are people who can't stand it. I think it's great. I think it's because of the small stadium. I don't know why.
1: It's fun.
20: I don't know why I like the graphics when they're like favorite bubble gum or whatever it is. Or it's something ridiculous. But I get a kick out of it. It's also the fact that I think most of us played Little League and remember those sort of games. Do I have a rooting interest? Am I going to root against 11 and 12 year olds? No, but I will take a little bit of time to enjoy that. Even if I was a bunch of cheaters. Iowa Sam.
1: No, I can't believe it.
20: Yeah.
3: Oh, jeez. Iowa.
20: A Wisconsin-related story, Wisconsin native and now Indiana Pacers point guard Tyrese Halliburton was surprised when the NBA schedule came out. He wasn't surprised that the NBA would put the Sixers against the Knicks on opening night. No, he was surprised that nobody cared that he was coming back from his injury. And this is Tyrese Halliburton explaining just what's kind of got his underwear in a bundle.
1: Yep.
6: Name any other person that you compare to my level of a basketball player, wherever you have me ranked. If they tore their Achilles and missed 16 months, do you think that game would be on national television?
1: Yeah.
6: Yeah, you probably think so?
1: Sure.
3: Yeah.
6: Do you think that game would be at home if not on national television?
3: For sure.
1: Yeah.
3: For sure.
1: Yeah.
6: Do you think that game would be at New Orleans?
3: Wait, what?
24: Oh, your first game. Oh, that's crazy.
3: Oh, that's crazy.
24: That's crazy.
6: When I saw the schedule, I was like, oh, wow. Not
2: Trey Murphy, love yeah, my boy Trey. Right. Yeah, he's cool. New Orleans, but I was shocked to see that. Mm. But we move on.
20: Numbers on the Board Pod was the podcast that Tyrese Halliburton made those comments with. Gary is shaking his head.
22: That's all I can do, Dan. What's up with everybody in this inflated ego of just the world, Dan? Like, everybody believes they're better than what they are or whatever. And this isn't to take a swipe at Tyrese Halliburton. He's a really good player. But this, like, notion that you're owed something or you should be prime time all the time, like, it just doesn't happen. There's only a few people in every sport that's going to get that destination. Just pump your brakes a little bit, Tyrese Halliburton. You're not that guy, but you're a really good guy, and there's nothing wrong with that, Dan.
20: I agree, and I think Tyrese Halliburton is probably still living in the world where he's in Game 7 of the NBA Finals against Oklahoma City where that happened, but the rest of the world moved on. And the star power of Tyrese Halliburton and the great playoff run that he had is now a distant memory, yes, considering what the Knicks just did in the playoffs. Now, that's the only thing that anybody remembers. But I will say this, that he was also wrong on another point where they said, like, of his caliber of player.
22: Right.
20: I went around the league. I did a quick scan of the league.
22: Uh-oh.
20: I came up with 8, maybe 10 players max that you would tune into coming back off of that injury.
22: Let me hear what you got. What you got, Dan?
20: So if it happened with LeBron.
22: Of course.
20: Absolutely. Mm-hmm. If it happened with Steph,
22: mm-hmm,
20: absolutely. If Luka was coming back from an injury, yes. Mm-hmm. Right now, if that was Jalen Brunson, I think, yes, the Knicks game would be nationally televised. Mm-hmm. I have Giannis, SGA, Wemby. And the only reason why I put this player on was because I felt his game was nationally televised, if I remembered correctly, when he came back from his injury. But that was Jason Tatum.
22: Mm. You would put KD on that list?
20: I had 2 question marks right here.
22: Okay.
20: Durant.
22: Okay.
20: And Anthony Edwards.
22: I think both of those would be, I mean, I don't know, but yeah.
20: That's the thing.
22: Right.
20: I think I love Anthony Edwards. Yeah. I think he is magnificent. I am waiting for him to be the best player in the league at some point.
22: Right.
20: I don't know if it's going to happen, but that's what I'm waiting on because I think that he could have that possibility.
22: Mm-hmm.
20: But I still don't know, and I don't know with Minnesota being who Minnesota is, if it still rises to the level. If Tyrese Halliburton was a Laker, it may have been a different story.
22: True.
20: Right?
22: Mm-hmm.
20: The worst part about it, and because you heard them all, listen, and I want to play it again. Listen to how they laugh that it's the Pelicans, because it could have been any of the other 28 teams they could possibly play.
22: Right.
20: But listen to how they laugh when they find out it's at New Orleans. Play it again, Sam.
2: Name any other person that you compare to my level of a basketball player, wherever you have me ranked. Yeah. If they tore their Achilles and missed 16 months, do you think that game would be on national television?
22: Yeah.
2: Yeah, you probably think so?
22: For sure.
7: Yeah.
2: Do you think that game would be at home if not on national television?
7: Well, for sure.
22: Yeah.
7: For sure.
22: Yeah.
2: Okay. Do you think that that game would be at New Orleans?
7: Wait, what?
24: Oh, your first game? Oh, that's crazy.
7: Oh, that's crazy.
24: That's crazy.
2: When I saw schedule, I was like, oh, wow. Not, it was so, like, Trey Murphy, love, yeah, my boy Trey. Trey.
22: Yeah, cool.
2: But I was shocked to see that. Mm. But we move on.
22: Now, the first statement was, wait, what?
20: If it was at Chicago, it wouldn't have been as insulting.
22: Exactly.
20: But it was because it was at New Orleans, Pelicans, Pacers rivalry.
22: Oh, my goodness.
20: That's the only thing they have in common is the letter P. That is it. And that was the cherry on top of all of it. I don't think Tyrese Halliburton's game rises to the level. In fact, there's not as many players in the NBA that you think would rise to that level. But that's the funny thing about how Tyrese Halliburton was thinking. I don't know if he was thinking Team USA and all the players on there, because we had a bunch of the players, sure, that we mentioned,
22: yeah,
20: that were a member of that team. But you're lucky to get 2 handfuls of players that would deserve a nationally televised game if they were coming back off of that significant of an injury.
22: Dan, it's the inflated sense of your own self-worth. It's becoming a disease in our
20: right?
22: In our world, really. I mean, even the year when, you know, the great, great run by the Pacers and Halliburton in the playoffs, if you go back and rewind, during that year, it was a disappointing year for him. He wasn't up to a standard of the guy that he's talking that he is right now. Then the playoffs happened and he had a hell of a run. But let's just relax, people, and just prove yourself. Do the work.
20: If Cooper Flagg, I don't want to say these players getting injured, but I don't think that, and he's one of the young stars in the NBA. Mm-hmm. I don't think that rises to the level of being on a nationally televised game. If Jokic got hurt, I don't know if it's coming back off of that point. And we're talking about a guy who we think was the best player in the NBA, yeah. you know, for three out of the past 5 years, however you want to look at it. So it's that point where it's a little bit too much.
22: And even speaking on that, Dan, I mean, Cooper Flagg didn't even get a Christmas Day game this year. Is he on a podcast sure. or on thing talking about not playing on Christmas? No, it's just go play and do the work, man.
20: There's also just that Knicks victory overshadowed a lot. And the Pacers had such an awful year
22: yeah.
20: Because of the injuries. Then they end up losing out in the lottery and not getting the top pick that they would have hoped for, which really would have set them up. But
22: yeah.
20: there's something there, and I just don't think that Tyrese Halliburton realizes it. The Pacers just, I mean, it took a while for me to get used to and looking at the schedule that Giannis isn't with the Bucks anymore,
22: mm-hmm. Mm-hmm.
20: just because they were getting marquee games. They didn't appear on Christmas Day the last year or two or so,
22: yeah.
20: but they still would be in games where you would see them on TV a lot. And now that he's not there, ooh. Milwaukee is persona non grata when it comes to national TV games.
22: Man, zero.
20: He's Gary Rhodes. I'm Dan Beyer. It is a Fox Sports Sunday. Garrett Ritt, Iowa Sam, and Chris Perfett joining us here on Fox Sports Radio. Coming up next, those three guys will be your lifelines in a game of easy as 1, 2, 3, 4. 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

0: 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Cary Roads, are you ready? We've only got a few more weeks of Easy as 1, 2, 3, 4, so you better make them count. Let's play it.
1: Let's do it.
0: You've got your three lifelines. Iowa Sam, Garrett Ritt, and Chris Perfett here for you. If you have any questions on the four questions that I'm about to deliver. If you're new to this game, listening to it for the first time, I give Cary a topic. He doesn't have to give me all of the correct answers, just some of them. Are you ready to play Easy as 1, 2, 3, 4, Cary Roads?
1: Let's do it.
0: All right. Name one of two Major League Baseball teams with a winning percentage this season over 600 entering today's games.
1: One of two?
0: Yes.
1: We'll go with the Brewers.
0: Is that your...
1: I'll go Milwaukee.
0: Final answer?
1: Final answer.
0: Show me the Brewers. They have the best record in baseball. Winning percentage of 616. Just improved with that win over the Dodgers, who were not above 600. Mm-hmm. But the Tampa Bay Rays were by a whisker. Winning percentage of 602.
1: Wow.
0: Rays lost earlier today. They've lost three in a row.
1: I like that.
0: But they were up at 607 when the day started, which is what I had on my list. 1 point for Cary Roads, though, as he gets the first question of Easy as 1, 2, 3, 4 correct. All right. Name two of three coaches who were enshrined into the Naismith Basketball Hall of Fame last night.
1: We got Mark D'Antoni, and we have Doc Rivers.
0: Okay, is that your final answer?
1: That's my final answer.
0: Are you sure?
1: I am sure.
0: Are you sure?
1: I'm sure.
0: Mark D'Antoni and Doc Rivers.
1: Mm-hmm.
0: Okay, show me Doc Rivers. Yes, enshrined. Is it Mark D'Antoni?
2: No!
0: It's Mike D'Antoni.
2: Oh, no. You're going to do me like that?
0: I am going to do you like that. Look, Chris Perfett was there. You have lifelines.
2: No, I know. I just... Oh, wow.
3: Hey, Cary, you know what happened?
2: What?
3: Mike D'Antoni, Mark D'Antonio. Right? I would always kind of get those little... I would be like, maybe interchangeable, that's why. Mike and Mark, you know what happens.
2: Maybe that's why, Sam.
3: I didn't catch that either.
2: So, nobody caught that?
4: I caught it, but I wasn't going to say
2: why
4: anything.
2: Why didn't you say anything?
4: Because you didn't call on me.
2: Oh, see,
0: I did, and I said, you want to use the lifelines.
2: You did, you did.
4: I knew what Dan was doing. He was giving you plenty of opportunities, and you just kept.
2: No, but he said that about the Brewers, too, so he tries to build doubt for you.
4: No, he built doubt for you fakely, fake-wise in the first one, and then he just hit you with the real thing, because now you're not expecting the help from him.
0: You could have said Mark Few. From Gonzaga, Mark, who was the other coach in this answer, that would have worked. Mike Few would not have worked. That would not have counted.
2: Oh, my goodness. Of course. I mean, anyway. All good. All good.
0: And for those of you that are wondering, Atlanta and Indiana are in overtime with a WNBA game. And Chris will have an update. But Atlanta had an opportunity to tie it, but shot an airball three. And then Angel Reese missed the putback. And then they missed the other putback at the end of regulation. Bunny, gimme.
2: You know what's crazy, Dan? It.
0: What's that?
2: If I would have just said D'Antoni, you would have given it to me?
0: Correct.
2: Because I was about to do that.
0: Yes. But then when you said Mark, I repeated Mark to you. I repeated Mark D'Antoni. Nah. Doesn't work. Mark D'Antoni's just some other guy. And I think Sam's correct in the Mark D'Antonio. When they were both coaching in their prime, it could confuse you.
2: That hurts me.
0: All right. Still room to breathe. All right. Name three of the four AFC teams that have appeared in the most AFC championship games.
1: Three of the four AFC teams?
0: That have appeared in the most AFC championship games.
4: All time or since a certain year?
0: Well, we're not talking AFL.
1: Okay.
0: So I don't care about what happened in
1: you
0: the
1: said
0: 1964.
1: Three or four?
0: Correct.
1: I mean, the Patriots would have to be in there somewhere. What else, guys? You guys have any idea on this one?
4: I mean, are the Patriots in there? We're talking about a long history.
1: Yeah.
3: But they made in 20 years, they made like 13.
1: The state's back to 1970.
2: Yeah, I would
1: say
2: they are.
1: That's when the AFC started.
3: They had a Super Bowl appearance in the 80s, so
2: yeah. I would say they are. But who else?
5: Pittsburgh's the obvious answer there.
2: Yes, for sure. Yeah. Pittsburgh's one, yeah.
3: What about Denver?
4: Denver makes a lot of sense, actually.
2: Yeah. Pittsburgh, Denver.
3: So we need how many?
5: Three. Kansas City, potentially.
2: Kansas City.
5: AFC Championship games. AFC I think that's where he's sneaking up on you, though. I'm kind of worried. Because it made Buffalo's had a ton, too.
4: Buffalo, actually, you know what? Buffalo might be.
5: Four what about in the a row Colts? Back in the day? And
2: the Colts, you said?
4: I don't think the Colts have been too many. I think a lot of those Peyton Manning teams would get stomped in a few places.
3: You need three?
2: We need three or four.
3: Yeah. I think your best.
1: To just get to the AFC Championship game. It doesn't matter if they won or lost.
2: Right.
3: Steelers, Patriots, and personally, I'd say Broncos.
4: Yeah,
3: I'd say those
2: Patriots,
3: are your
2: Broncos.
3: Good three there.
1: All right, those are your final answers?
2: Yeah.
1: Show me the New England Patriots.
2: Chris is going to fight me on that one.
1: 16 times. Again, this goes back to 1970. This is when the AFC Championship game evolved, when the merger happens in the NFL. Show me the Pittsburgh Steelers. 16 times, just like the New England Patriots, they've appeared in the AFC Championship game. And show me the Denver Broncos. There they are.
4: There we are.
1: Eleven times.
2: Who was the fourth one, Dan?
1: Well, I will reveal it, but if each of you want to take a guess, no points here.
2: Okay.
1: But if you were to had to guess the fourth, who would it be?
2: Hold on one second, guys. Let me go first on this. Would it be the Ravens?
1: You have the Ravens?
2: Yeah.
1: Is that your guess?
2: That would be my guess.
1: Okay. You said it with a question mark.
2: No.
1: Chris?
4: Oh, man. I am going to take...
3: You mentioned the Colts earlier.
4: I think... I think I'm going to go Bills. Bills is my answer.
2: That's probably right, too. I mean, could be.
1: Garrett?
5: I was going to go Bills, but I won't. Just to be different, I will actually go with the Chiefs.
4: You got to imagine the recent times for the Bills, plus all four consecutive. Yeah. Like, and if the number we got was 11.
2: What's recent?
4: Yeah.
2: They've made it twice recent, right?
4: That's not a lot.
3: But that's only six if you're going back to the 90s. Right. And before that, I don't know anything about the Bills.
1: All right. Sam, do you have a guess?
3: What did we say? We said Chiefs, Colts.
2: Ravens.
3: I'm going to go with the Ravens.
1: Ravens. All right. So two of you have the Ravens. Chris, you have the Bills, right?
4: Yes. Yep.
1: Garrett has the Chiefs. None of you are correct.
3: Oh, wow.
1: It was the Raiders.
4: Oh, the Raiders.
1: 11 championship games.
5: Wow.
1: They're only 4-7 in those championship games.
2: When was the last one? Would it be the...
1: 2002.
2: The Patriots?
1: When they played the Tuck rule. No, that was divisional playoffs.
2: When they
1: lost to the Buccaneers.
3: Their Super Bowl year.
1: Yeah.
2: Got it.
1: I think it was. Or was it... The Ravens game. Let's see. Last game. 2002. Yep, that's when it was.
2: So the
1: Raiders 11 times. Chiefs were next on the outside looking in, and that was 8. Then it was the Bills, Dolphins, and Colts with 7. Ravens with 5.
3: Oh, wow.
1: So the Raiders Super Bowl year was the last time they were in the AFC Championship game.
2: Oh,
1: good question. Good job. You guys got all 3 points on that one. But I love to see when you were throwing out all the teams, you're like, Bills, Colts. I'm like, this is what it's made for. All right. I stumbled on this one last week. I liked it so much. I'm going to go with it again. Name 4 of the 5 FBS schools from the state of Virginia. So the state of Virginia is home to 5 football bowl subdivision schools.
2: Okay.
1: Name 4 of them.
2: So we got Virginia Tech.
1: Virginia.
2: All right, guys, go ahead. Let's brainstorm.
5: You already need it? All right.
2: Virginia Tech.
5: I believe, isn't Richmond in there now, or are they still in the 1AA?
3: I think there's FBS still. Richmond Spiders.
2: Sam, what
3: but
2: you
3: I'm
2: got?
3: Thinking of, I'm thinking of, oh, man. It's 2 names. It's... Virginia Tech, they beat one of the big boys recently. I'm trying to, it's like 2,
2: VCU doesn't have a football team.
3: No, this is, dang it.
4: I'm trying to jog my memory right
3: it's
4: now.
3: It's like, yeah, it's not like named after the state. It's like 2, I'm drawing a blank here, guys, come on.
1: If Sam's drawing a blank, he's a college guy, too.
4: Oh.
1: What you got, Chris?
4: Liberty. Liberty's in Lynchburg.
3: There you go. That's a good one.
1: That's a good
3: Liberty.
1: One.
3: Yep. I keep thinking of
4: I keep wanting to say Hampton. Navy, and Hampton's that's not correct.
3: Wait, what'd you say, Garrett?
5: Hampton.
3: No.
5: Yeah, because they're... Yeah.
1: whatever one double A schools is in the state of Virginia.
3: Right, we have three.
4: I'm in Old Dominion.
3: There you go. ODU. That's what it is. Old Dominion,
4: you're Liberty, welcome. Virginia, Virginia Tech.
1: ODU. Okay.
0: You good with that?
1: Sounds good.
0: Chris, final answer.
1: Chris is Compton on the
0: show. Me good. Virginia. Yep. Member of the ACC. Show me Virginia Tech. Another member of the ACC. Show me Old Dominion.
1: There you go.
3: I got ball rolling on that one.
4: I just remember who the fifth one is, too. So.
0: And show me Liberty or show me death. There it is. You got nine.
1: Good job, guys.
4: And the fifth, James Madison.
3: There you go.
1: James Madison. Done. Look at
0: there
1: you. There you go, Chris.
3: JMU.
0: Kurt Cignetti's former school.
3: The Dukes.
0: Bob Chesney's former school.
6: Man. It was the Dukes.
0: Good job.
3: Great job.
0: Good job. Great job. He's Kerry Rhodes. I got Chris earlier today. I said, good job, Chris. And he goes, great job. I go, nope, we're only doing good job because
4: only
0: of
4: good
0: that
4: job.
0: Drop.
4: There's ranks to jobs.
0: No, I just don't want to be mocked for my drop. That's why I'm going to stop saying great. And Jason Stewart says, you know, it's because of how you say job in that drop. You should probably say task, but I just switch it up. All right, Chris Perfett's got the latest of what's going on. I'm going to have a division winner, another one coming up in about 10 minutes or so as well.
4: All right, guys, we were talking about that Fever and Dream game. It is final 95-91. The Fever come out on top, pulling away late. Caitlin Clark, 26 points, 9 rebounds in this game. Aaliyah Boston, 18 points, 14 rebounds. And I might have just done it again. Never mind. Dan's going to get me on.
0: That's all that matters,
4: and I'm trying to move over to the
3: Chris has been here since like 5 a.m.
0: He's
3: done a good job.
4: You're
3: going to
4: get that turned into a drop next if you're not careful.
0: He also went missing for 20 minutes. I know where he went.
3: He's wandering about.
4: Just getting water and trying to like just slap some stuff in my face.
0: It's all good.
4: Anyway, let's go on to some NFL news. Browns are expected to sign 3-time Pro Bowl defensive end Za'Darius Smith. The Raiders are signing former Cowboys wide receiver Noah Brown, veteran defensive end Marcus Davenport met with the Bears on Sunday. Meanwhile, Commanders quarterback Marcus Mariota suffered a sprained MCL that is now likely to sideline him for the remainder of the playoffs. Tommy John, the longtime MLB pitcher, namesake of baseball's most important surgery on elbows, has passed away at the age of 83. Baseball scoreboard, the Orioles trounce the Rays 10-2. Final score coming out of Los Angeles. The Dodgers fall to the Milwaukee Brewers 6-2. And the Atlanta Braves power past Arizona 5-3. The Tigers get swept by the White Sox 7-5. And finally, guys, the Saratoga meet has been going on for horses, but that wasn't what was being raced on Sunday. Well, there were horses on Sunday, but the Corgi Cup was in action. And we send you now live to Saratoga Springs from the voice of race caller Frank Miramati for the winner.
7: Championship. Let's hear it for the Corgis, ladies and gentlemen.
4: It's coming.
7: To get up, waiting for the last owner to go behind the finish line.
0: Oh, this is the actual race?
4: Right. Yeah.
7: Off any moment, the flag is up.
4: Oh, not live, no.
7: And they're off, a fast start for Butch T. Corgi, but on the far outside, it was a huge run from Kona.
4: Kona is your 2026 Saratoga Corgi Cup champion.
0: Do we have to give credit to the Ocho for that, or... Who do we give credit for that highlight?
4: I think that is Fox Sports, actually. On the Big Fox on the call there. Or FS1. Yeah, FS1 on the call there. And Frank Miramati.
0: I thought it's FS-K9. That's what it should be. You're a big Corgi Sam, right? Big corgi person.
3: I grew up with two corgis. They're ridiculous little dogs that are very lovable, but they do a lot of naughty things. But the race length for the race is probably only about 30 feet because they don't stay on a straight line.
4: It's a single furlong.
3: Yeah, it's not very long because they have short legs. They don't stay on a straight line. They get distracted, and someone's got to be deemed a
4: winner. I was watching a preliminary round, and I think two of them started like just kind of chasing each other's tail instead of going down the race.
0: Well, he started off, he named one dog. He said, like, you know, corgi-rific,
3: Kona
0: whatever.
3: Or corgi bill.
0: And then he goes, and Kona wins.
3: Yeah, that was just 10 feet.
0: You're 2 seconds 10 later, feet. That's what it was.
4: There wasn't much separation. These dogs were all spurting at the same time, Dan.
0: It's not like the Kentucky Derby where the announcer makes sure to mention at least every horse once. That's a goal of what they do.
3: I didn't know
4: and
3: that.
4: Half the horses are named about something about your wife.
0: Well, here's something else you don't know. So when NBC does the U.S. Open in the golf broadcast, they try to show one shot of every single competitor in the 156-player field. Hmm. So you may be sitting there now on a Friday or a Thursday when a lot of the guys you don't know or wouldn't recognize their name, when you're like, why in the world are they going out to 15 and the guy's 12 over par? That's what they're trying to do. Hmm. They're trying to show at least one shot of every competitor that is competing in the U.S. Open. So that's one of the reasons why they do it. Some of the tricks of the trade. The Corgi 2026 title belongs to Kona.
3: Dan, I went to a Corgi race about a year or two ago out of Santa Anita. It was my first time out there.
2: So you
0: was it just wonderful. A short?
2: It was a 10-minute trip. You went out and came right back. Right.
3: I mean, it was a little further for me.
2: No, I don't mean the distance to get there, but the race was over.
3: Oh, yeah. The race was really quick. Yeah.
0: Was it on a typical horse race day? Or is it only for corgis that
4: No,
0: day?
4: It's usually in the middle of like horse meets.
3: There was horses racing on the outer track, and then on more of the greens on the inside, there was the corgi races, and I got a bunch of merch, a hat. It was
4: so this
3: wonderful.
4: One at Saratoga was actually on the dirt track the horses had been racing on, so some of them were even tripping over the hoof prints.
0: Yeah, that's what I was just wondering if otherwise unless
3: they
0: it was
3: comb
0: just...
3: comb the field? Wow.
4: Not for the corgis.
0: I suppose you have the built-in audience, so you do it in between the races, but I would think that if you did it separately, you'd probably have 30 or 40 people showing up, but you wouldn't have the dogs mixing with the horses. But apparently it was not a problem at either of these places. There we are. Fox Sports Sunday. Overshadowed. You hit the over. And
2: I should have got a perfect
0: one away
2: score.
0: From a perfect game. But Mark D'Antoni bit you in the butt. Mike D'Antoni enshrined into the Naismith Hall. You said it with such confidence as well. And even when we double checked, I'm good. All right, I've told you who I think's going to win the NFC South.
2: Uh-huh.
0: I've told you who I think's going to win the NFC East. And last week I told you who I think's going to win the AFC East.
2: Mm-hmm.
0: What division and what division winner comes up next? 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

0: Oh, so close. What could have been? Almost the perfect game.
1: You brought it up again, Dan. I can't believe you. I was confident, man. As long as you get confident about it, Dan, it's all right, right? I guess.
0: There it is. Mike D'Antoni. Mark Few.
1: I think I saw your sheet. That's probably what. No, I'm joking.
0: He is Kerry Rhodes, the All-Pro starter from day one. I'm Dan Beyer. It is Fox Sports Sunday. Wrapping things up, thanks to Chris Perfett, Monty Bolaños, Iowa Sam, Garrett Ritt for all of their contributions. Phil Ford back in the editing room. I've given you the New Orleans Saints is my winner for the NFC South. I've given you the Dallas Cowboys for the NFC East. And last week it was the Buffalo Bills in the AFC East.
1: Right.
0: I'm ready to declare another division winner.
1: Okay.
0: Do NFC, you have any AFC. Sense? Do you have any sense of where I'm going with my pick? We've got five divisions left. Got the AFC North, AFC South, AFC West. We have the NFC West and the NFC North. Do you have any sense of where I could be going?
1: Yeah, I think you're going to be in the AFC realm.
0: Okay, he's correct.
1: Yeah.
0: I know we want to spice it up with a little music, and I'll have a drum roll, Sam, in just a sec, because this is going to be quite the proclamation.
1: Really?
0: So
1: okay,
0: it's the North. Well, I'm just it's the North, the South, or the West. So I've already got the East

0: AFC South in 2026.
1: All right.
0: On the record, this past week, seeing a lot of praise for the Cowboys, mm-hmm. and even NFL insiders saying, you know what? It's hard to ignore the Cowboys. I know it is. So I told you a month ago they're going to win the division, and it's hard to ignore the Houston Texans.
1: Yeah.
0: They're not perfect, but their defense is so darn good, Kerry Rhodes, that in the footsteps of what the Seattle Seahawks did last year, the Houston Texans have the opportunity to do so this year. The Houston Texans are your winners of the AFC South.
1: Yeah, there's never, maybe occasionally, but more times than not, there's never clear-cut situations where you're like, this team is going to probably dominate that division and make a long playoff run. And you can have your thoughts on it. You can have predictions. But this team is one of those teams I believe in a lot as well, Dan. And I believe in them for numerous reasons. But the number one reason for me is my former high school teammate and head coach, DeMeco Ryans. I believe in him more than I believe in any other coach in that division. And I believe in him more than probably every other coach in the AFC except for Andy Reid. And so that's how highly I think about him and that team.
0: That is very high praise,
1: yes,
0: for a head coach. They, yes, just signed Jadeveon Clowney,
1: yep,
0: recently. They didn't need to.
1: No.
0: So now he's a bonus. Yeah. Whether he's got a lot in the tank or not, I think he'll be able to do what he does in his second stint in Houston. And their running game can't be any worse than it was last year. Remember, Joe Mixon was thought to be their guy, but he was hurt all season long.
1: Yeah.
0: So they relied on Woody Marks and Nick Chubb.
1: Yep.
0: That was tough. I think they're going to be better at that. They brought in David Montgomery this offseason.
1: Mm-hmm.
0: And the wide receivers that they drafted,
1: yep,
0: a year ago have another year under their belt, including Jaden Higgins and the return of Tank Dell, someone that you love,
1: yep,
0: who's back on the field. It's all there for Houston. I think it's tough for Jacksonville to repeat. And this one was kind of an easy one for me. I had no problem putting the Houston Texans as the winner of the AFC South.
1: Yeah, the Houston Texans are definitely the favorite there. Jacksonville, I do want to see what they have to say with this. But, yeah, Houston's a clear-cut favorite.
0: I was ready to make a call on the NFC North. And then something happened this week to make me change my mind. That could be the pick next week.
1: Uh-oh.
0: You'll find out then. For Kerry Rhodes, I'm Dan Beyer. It's Fox Sports Sunday. We are Fox
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16: Minnesota Vikings safety Jamal Adams is out for the year with a knee injury. Washington backup quarterback Marcus Mariota is out this month with a sprained MCL. Packers tight end Tucker Kraft returned to full practice after last year's torn ACL. Defensive tackle Aaron Donald worked out with the Rams again today. Cleveland expected to re-sign defensive end Za'Darius Smith. The Raiders signed wide receiver Noah Brown. WNBA wins for Indiana and Chicago. Scottie Scheffler dominated the PGA tournament. He was up 2 to start the final round in Memphis and won it by 8 strokes. Marcus Erickson took the IndyCar race. Former pitcher Tommy John died at the age of 83. He'd battled cancer the past couple of years. In baseball tonight, Seattle leads at Houston 2-0 in the top of the third. A's already beat Texas 5-2. Milwaukee beat the Dodgers again in LA 6-2. Padres shut out Cleveland 5-0. I'm Steve DeSager.
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19: I'm gonna tell you right out of the gate, my man, that I have a blessed life. I spent pretty much the